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3: Rescue and recovery workers in India have recovered the bodies of all remaining workers trapped when a tunnel collapsed.
4: 25 people are confirmed dead in the disaster in India's northeastern Sikkim state. It's 4 days since an explosion collapsed a tunnel being built at a hydroelectric project on the Teesta River. A buildup of methane gas triggered the explosion and rescue efforts were hampered by toxic fumes. Experts say seismic activity and pockets of ancient gases make tunnel projects especially risky in the region. The Indian government's announced a high-level committee will investigate and find ways to stop an accident like this one happening again. Jonathan Savage, Fox News.
3: President Trump has announced new double-digit tariffs on 60 countries, claiming they have not adequately enforced bans on goods produced by forced labor. This says temporary 10% tariffs expire at 12:01 a.m. Friday. Airport security could soon look different at more airports across America, with Tampa International among the first to join a new TSA program.
5: Tampa International Airport is becoming one of the first in the nation to join the TSA's new Gold Plus program, shifting passenger screening to a private contractor operating under TSA oversight. Airport officials say the move could help prevent security disruptions during future government shutdowns while maintaining the same federal security standards. Des Moines has also signed on, and Charleston is reportedly considering the program. But the union representing TSA officers is pushing back, arguing privatizing airport checkpoints could put profits ahead of public safety and weaken the federal workforce.
3: Fox's Matt Murphy. The European Union has fined Google $1 billion for breaking digital antitrust regulations. The EU says Google set up its search engine and Google Play to favor its own services over competitors. I'm Lee Silicera. This is Fox News.
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10: Partly cloudy tonight, low in the mid-70s, mostly sunny, hot, humid again tomorrow with a high of 97, our heat index up to 104, few isolated thunderstorms possible in the afternoon, clouds around tomorrow night, low in the upper 70s, partly cloudy, scattered showers Saturday. From the Georgia Weather Net, I'm meteorologist KJ Allen.
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12: He's here. 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
13: Hello, America. 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Our number, 877-381-3811, 877-381-3811. There's so much to get to here, and I only have an hour. Plus, I want to take your calls at the bottom of the hour, which we will do. President is really keyed and focused on the communist propaganda in this country, and it's a good thing he is. And he's calling it out for what it is. And I'm going to keep hitting it on Life, Liberty, and Levin. And by the way, on Saturday night, it's John Keane, General John Keane and me, one-on-one, the entire program. I have my opening statement, of course. You're not going to want to miss this show. And on Sunday, the full hour, Victor Davis Hanson, one-on-one, and my opening statement as well. You're really not going to want to miss that show either. So set your DVRs or whatever recording device you use, and that way you can watch it at your leisure. Or you might say, you know what? I watched that. I want to go back and see some more of it and check it out. So you record it. Here's President Trump today about the communist rhetoric that's going on out there. Cut 14, go.
14: We can't be hoodwinked. We can't be taken advantage of by people that say you're going to have a free home, you're going to get free rent, everything's going to be free. What they don't say is a year later, everything's going to be end up in squalor, destruction, and death, and also death for our country. So we have to stop the threat of the communist rhetoric that you're hearing right now, because these people, they don't act. I'm very happy a poll came out. It said they're highly educated, but doing very poorly. In other words, they're losers. They went to school, they got a good education, now they can't. They don't know what they're doing, so what they do is they complain about people like yourselves that have done so well. But we can't let the communist ideology even, we don't want to even think about it for this country. It would be terrible.
13: Mm-hmm. That's the man. That's the man. And yet here we have this Hassan Piker, a.k.a. Puker. Here's the Puker. He loves his Mao Zedong. He loves the fact that 60 million people were murdered. I'm sure I'd be one of them if he had his way, Mr. Producer. Cut 12, go.
15: They clipped me talking about Mao Zedong, up by a cop who thought I was like making fun of Mao Zedong, which I never would and never will.
13: No.
15: Mao Zedong is one of the great leaders of this world, okay?
13: Yeah,
15: a man who changed the entire universe. The entire planet. He did. He changed the trajectory of history. He is the founding father of the People's Republic of China. Mao Zedong gets the same level of credit that the founding fathers do.
13: Okay, hold on a second. This is part of the problem. You're dealing with truly stupid people. The founding fathers? Really? They created this open society, this free society, or a constitutional republic? Maybe imperfect, but it's the most perfect. Mao Zedong created a concentration camp. So many people were put through the most horrendous type of circumstances. So many died, starvation and so forth. You know, they talk about the working class, as I keep telling you and everybody else who will listen, and I'm going to tell all the Fox people as well, on Saturday and Sunday, this whole thing about working class, 60 million people killed in China. Who do you think they were? You think they were billionaires? Aren't 60 million billionaires? 60 million. 60 million. Think about that. Think about that. 60 million. And this piece of crap is running around praising the guy and then comparing him to the founding fathers. Which kind of shocks me, because you'd think he'd hate the founding fathers more than he loves Mao. But no. He's a fool. He's a buffoon. Carolyn Leavitt. Let's go to her. Cut 13. Go.
16: This week we've seen some major players in Democrat politics voicing or alerting really on how much influence socialism, communism has had now on kind of mainstream Democrat politics. Is there any chance that the president would be interested or is considering working with left of center Democrats to push back on this?
17: Well, unfortunately, we don't seem to have too many of those left in the Democrat Party. We have literal self-proclaimed communists who are winning elections and who are claiming to be the new leadership of the Democrat Party. I think the vast majority of Americans understand the dangers of communism. Just look at countries all over this world as an example. Cuba right now is a country that is about to be a failed state because of the communist policies of the past several decades. Communism should never be allowed to lead this country, and the president obviously is strictly opposed to it and all the dangers that it reaps. We've seen it happen across the world.
13: Mm-hmm. Elon Musk, on an interview with somebody named Zany Beddoes with The Economist today. Elon Musk, cut 23, go.
18: People say that you're a racist. What is the motivation for doing that?
19: Are you fomenting this? My partner is she's half Indian, and I have four children with her. One of them was named after a famous Indian physicist. So I would say I'm not racist. And also, if you look at the people that are employed at my companies, we have senior executives of all races. I don't think there's any racism there.
18: Are you anti-Muslim?
19: I am. I'm against having if people are coming to a country with antithetical views. I am against that. I'm against that. I'm against rape and murder. I'm against the imposition of rules and laws that are contrary to what we've come to accept in the West. And I think it's a crying shame that the sort of traditional media, like you, don't recognize this.
13: Yeah, that's right. Like her. You know what he sounds like to me in an odd way, Mr. Producer? William F. Buckley Jr. I mean, his accent comes from obviously his birthplace in South Africa, but that doesn't account for the tone, and it doesn't account for the manner in which he speaks. And I find it very interesting, very compelling, just that. Now, that said, he's right. He's a very smart man, and that was actually a very dumb question. And I agree with his point. It's too bad people in the traditional media really don't recognize what's taking place. You know, they really do, but they're not going to say it. How can you miss it? And here you have Islamists murdering across the globe, raping across the globe, torturing across the globe, the main source of terrorism across the globe. And you have to pretend that's not going on to ask a question like this. I have played for you, probably more than any other radio host, clip after clip after clip after clip, and we've got more, and we're going to do it as time goes on, of what these imams are saying, of what these activists are saying, what these so-called scholars are saying, and some of their politicians are saying. It's outrageous about how they want to conquer us and devour us, and theirs is the only religion that matters, and our religions are going to disappear, and they're going to kill us and destroy us and our whole society, and on and on and on. And they are creating, at record pace, segregated fortresses. Segregated fortresses paid in part by Qatar, paid in part by the Muslim Brotherhood, and wealthy Islamists. And it's happening all over our country, and it's happening now very heavily in red states. Especially Texas right now. I don't know what they're doing in Texas. I don't know why they're not acting urgently in Texas. I assume the people are showing up at zoning board meetings, at other board meetings at the local level, pressuring the governor, pressuring their state representatives, their state senators. Something. You better hurry up. You better get moving, or you're going to lose your state, because they all vote Democrat. And this is all being done intentionally. It is absolutely purposeful. It's part of a strategy to flip Texas. You flip Texas, the Republicans can never win another presidential election. They can never have the majority in the House or the majority in the Senate. By flipping Texas, that's all it takes. Or flipping Florida. Now, some of this is going on in Florida, but at least you have a governor who's doing what he can to fight it. I don't know what's going on in Texas, but it's not pretty. And it is constant. I'll be right back.
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20: 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But listen anyway. They know they're probably wrong. 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

0: By the way, the Smithsonian lady, Anthea Hartig, she's the Smithsonian National Museum of American History director. They all sound the same. They all say the same thing. In other words, they all hire from the same pool of people, just like faculty at colleges and universities. But there's a gentleman who works at Heritage, Mike Gonzalez, who I have had on my show a few times in the past. He's really, really good at keeping track and tracking down these communists and what they're doing and so forth. He's excellent at it. And he wanted to respond as a witness to some of what that witness for the Smithsonian had said. Cut 24, go.
1: Let me correct the record, because it was said earlier that the mass toolkit was not produced by the Smithsonian. And on page 64, it says that it was co-authored by half a dozen current and former Smithsonian employees. The fact that the staff of the Smithsonian is trained, was trained for 4 years for 3 years after the Smithsonian apologized, I think that's pretty damning. They were trained for 4 years on how to use history to transform America. I think the fact that for example, on the Franklin exhibit, they pondered whether he had ever done experiments, electroshock on indentured servants or slaves, without producing any evidence whatsoever. I think that is pretty shocking. Why smear a founding father such as Ben Franklin by pondering such a really bizarre thing?
2: Well said, Director Hartig. I'm curious, we've heard a lot of concerning examples as just referenced. Do you have any regrets in your tenure thus far of some of the exhibits that have been displayed? Do you regret any of the exhibits, and if so, which?
3: Good morning, sir. I am incredibly proud of the work we've done, but we are imperfect, and we surely have made mistakes, but I don't have any regrets.
0: Yes, they all talk like zombies, don't they, Rich? They all have it practiced. They all have it down. And this is what they do every single time when they're caught. Yes, yes, we understand. And we're not perfect, of course. You didn't answer the question. Well, like I said, we're not perfect, of course. And, of course, in order to be this diabolical, you have to really work at it. You have to plan and plot. Ladies and gentlemen, plan and plot, that's what they do, and that's what they've done every step of the way. And the important point I think that Gonzalez mentioned was, well, of course they were involved in this, even though this witness feigned knowledge about it, because they actually trained on it. They trained about it as time went on. So, obviously, they knew about it, and so forth and so on. Let's go to Andrew, Washington, D.C., the great WMAL. Andrew, how are you, sir?
4: Hi, Mark. Thank you very much.
0: Of course.
4: My dad came from Czechoslovakia, now known as Czechia. Mm-hmm. It had turned communist when the Soviets invaded after World War II. And he came here, and he inspired me to be a journalist to tell the story about communism. So I worked with NBC and the Voice of America, and VOA, Voice of America, became slowly more leftist as I was there. So I left, but I didn't tell my kids about communism because the Soviet Union fell apart. And I thought, okay, that's it. No more worries. Ah, what a fool I was. What a fool I was.
0: Well, did anybody anticipate the extent to which and the speed by which this would happen? I mean, I've written many books on it coming, but the extent and the speed of it has really been a shocker to me. To you, too, I take it.
4: Oh, sure. My kids don't know anything about it, and my daughter is a leftist, so it makes me sick that I didn't say anything.
0: Well,
4: Mark, what can I do?
0: I don't know. I wish I knew. I mean, sometimes you raise kids or you have grandkids that make a left turn, and the internet, social media affects them. Their social circles affect them. Maybe they read a book that affect them, or who the hell knows? You know, obviously colleges and universities, and, you know, we've individual or two in my family. It's not perfect. And you wonder, and you can't get through to them no matter what you say.
4: My daughter was indoctrinated at UVA,
0: yeah.
4: And I went to UVA, and I was fine.
0: Mm-hmm. But everything's changed now. All these schools are horrendous. UVA is one of them, I hate to say.
4: Yeah.
0: Just because you send a kid to the school in the South anymore, it doesn't mean that they're not going to come out brainwashed. And virtually every Ivy League school, they are going to come out brainwashed. There is no such thing as academic freedom. It's academic indoctrination. And just to be honest, for instance, if you're a Jew and you defend Israel and you dare to speak up in class, can you imagine how frightened you must be? How they have to worry about whether or not you can wear, you know, a Star David or a yarmulke or whatever it is, or even somebody who is a faithful Christian, who practice, you know, that faith and so forth. It's not what it used to be. I mean, I used to get into really rock solid, rock and sock'em debates and arguments, and we had a great time and so forth. I don't think that would work today. I really don't. All right, my friend.
4: If I may add one more thing. I think the so-called democratic socialists made a big mistake by coming out saying, oh, we're going to change the whole Constitution. If President Trump runs on against that, I think we're going to do well.
0: Well, I don't know if we will or not, but we ought to fight like we intend to win and not cower. And they've handed us plenty of ammunition to use against them. You're exactly right. If you love the Constitution and the Declaration, if you love our country, you can't possibly vote for these people because they hate it, and they've told us they hate it. And you got enough quotes and you got enough video out there to use against them. I agree with that. We'll be right back.

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2: News. I'm John Saucier. We've heard the U.S. military is now conducting strikes that run for a 13th straight night. Rescue operations, meanwhile, underway in West Virginia after flash flooding there this week. Governor Patrick Morrisey telling Fox Weather some areas got 4 inches of rain in a short period.
3: By all accounts, the water levels in these areas really went up at some of the highest levels ever recorded.
2: We have reports that at least two people have died. The Department of Justice investigating after New Jersey Governor Mikey Sherrill announced nearly 400 non-citizens voted in elections. She blamed a glitch in the Motor Vehicle Commission's software system in 2023. U.S. Assistant Attorney General for Civil Rights Harmeet Dhillon on Fox Business.
4: These people said they weren't entitled to vote, and then you put them on the voter rolls in your state, blaming the vendor, calling it a glitch, etc. It is the job of the election officials.
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10: Partly cloudy tonight, low in the mid-70s, mostly sunny, hot, humid again tomorrow with a high of 97, our heat index up to 104, few isolated thunderstorms possible in the afternoon. Clouds around tomorrow night, low in the upper 70s. Partly cloudy, scattered showers Saturday. From the Georgia Weather Net, I'm meteorologist KJ Allen.
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1: 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I should say veteran-founded. They're in America. Patriots work for this company. They promote and support veterans. This is a fantastic company. Fantastic. Just dial pound 250 and say Mark Levin and you're off to the races. Dial pound 250, say Mark Levin, and you'll be connected to Pure Talk's friendly U.S. customer service team. You're really going to like it. They actually speak English. Again, dial pound 250 and say Mark Levin to start saving. I've been talking about Pure Talk for a long time. And for some reason, some of you are stuck with AT&T, Verizon, and T-Mobile. Are you happy paying too much? Overpaying? Getting ripped off, in my view? Have you ever actually needed help from these companies? Have you dealt with their customer service? Exactly. But Pure Talk's got it hand over heel over them. Head over heels. You know what I mean, Mr. Producer. That's pound 250, say Mark Levin. I encourage you to do it. Let's go to New Mexico, the great KSVP. Dave, how are you?
2: I am doing excellent. Thank you so much for taking my call.
1: You bet.
2: I was calling because just a few minutes ago you were talking about how in Texas they had an they were organized and trying to take over all of them. The Democrats take over all of the local seats. And the name of that program is called Emerge. In New
1: I wasn't
2: Mexico,
1: just talking about the Democrats. I was talking about the Islamists creating all of these fortresses, these segregated fortresses is what I view them as, and where Sharia law reigns and so forth and so on. That's what I was talking about. But go ahead.
2: Well, it's all the same thing, because what emerges, it's a radical Democrat organization that takes women under the age of 30, mostly of color, and they will train, they will fund, they will give them an income, and they will ensure they get elected to mostly the smaller offices, just what you were talking about. But we have Senate offices, and right now in the state of New Mexico, they have 100 candidates that they have trained since 2005, including our Democrat governor. Yeah, including our Democrat governor, Deb Haaland, or candidate Deb Haaland. She was a member of that Emerge program. And it is in 20 states. And as we all know, the DSA and the Democrats and those radical groups, in my opinion, have all merged. So I think
1: I don't doubt that. I don't doubt that they network and they collude. I don't doubt that at all. And they're very, very well organized and very well funded by billionaires who try to destroy our country. All right, Dave, thanks for the call. Appreciate it. Let's go to Paul, Williamsport, Pennsylvania, the great WWPA. Paul, go right ahead, please.
3: Mark, first time caller, thank you for taking my call.
1: Yeah.
3: Just a word of background. My great-grandfather was Russian Jewish. at age 96, still active as a jeweler and a community leader. The Nazis killed him when they came in.
4: Wow.
3: Yep. Yeah. And so, but to relate it, and my grandfather, my dad's father, was a very world-renowned opera singer. Sang Italian opera, took an Italian stage name, which became our name, so nobody has any clue that we have Jewish heritage.
4: Mm-hmm.
3: I'm a pastor. Maybe because of that, I've learned Hebrew well and all, I love stuff. But anyhow, but my whole family, including my wife, who probably feels she has unknown Jewish heritage, there's a lot of people like us who are very concerned, because we need to realize that this whole thing of Iran is just like with the Nazis. The goal is to kill Jews and anybody who supported them, meaning the United States.
4: Mm-hmm.
3: Pastor,
1: I agree with you. I listen to this guy Piker, this Mehdi Hassan. I listen to this guy Sank. I listen to some of these podcasters, and I think to myself, you know what? They'd be more than happy to be the head of an SS or to run a concentration camp. I really believe this. Or see the mass, killing of Jews. Now, they would dispute that. They would argue not. But I listen to them, and that's what goes through my mind. It goes through my mind that what they're yelling and screaming and saying and the distorted information and the repetition and everything else, I mean, what is the end game here? I just feel like we've been here before as a people. And I don't think I'm smearing anybody. I actually believe this. It's my own opinion. I believe it in my heart of hearts. Go right ahead.
3: No, it's we've been there as a world. We've been there as a nation. It's the same stuff. It's all straight from the devil. And just human vile depravity. And they only understand force. I feel that what I would love to see President Trump do is become more definitive and come out really clear. I think if you come out really clear, there's going to be opposition, but you get it done and it'll start to work. I think eventually once it's done, people will come around, then they'll see.
4: Mm-hmm.
3: Gas prices will come down. There was no compromise with Nazi Germany. There's no compromise with these people. And I think if the president and the people around him begin just going a full court press.
1: I honestly wish there had been no ceasefires, no negotiations, no envoys. Your point about a full court press, after 2 weeks, we went right into a 90-day ceasefire. There wasn't a ceasefire. They had an opportunity to regroup and rebuild. I think that was a serious misstep. I think the president is recovering from that now, hammering them. But the memorandum of understanding, things of that sort, and I've been raising these issues, and I've been viciously attacked over it, but so be it. I just say what I believe, and I believe what I'm saying is right. And I just feel like we should have kept our foot on the gas pedal until it was done, should arm the Iranian people, the resistance, the opposition there. I don't think we should be sidelining the Israeli military. We need them. They're very effective. We were effective with them. Regardless of what Erdogan has to say, regardless of what the Arabs have to say, just get the hell out of the way. You get to watch, and that's it. That's my attitude anyway, sir.
3: No, I couldn't agree more. I couldn't agree more. These people only understand force. Nazi Germany only understood force. It's the same thing.
4: Mm-hmm.
3: But as long as it seems in doubt to the American public, it makes it easier and easier for more and more people to disapprove. Say, oh, the price of gas went up again. It is a problem.
1: What you're saying is victory has a way of fixing this, and it's still not too late. But as it drags on, and your foot's on the gas pedal, then off the gas pedal, then on the gas pedal, then tapping the brakes, that creates this political pushback. Paul, I want to thank you. An outstanding call. I very much appreciate it. Very much. All right. Let us go to Carrie. Las Vegas, Nevada, the great KXNT. Carrie, how are you?
5: I'm great, Mark. How are you?
1: Very well, thank you. I know a Carrie in Las Vegas, by the way. Anyway, go right ahead.
5: Yeah, I used to I love listening to you. I used to love watching The Rush. You and he are my heroes.
1: Oh, thank you very much.
5: You know, I had a you're great, Mark. But one of my cocktail girls, I'm a bartender in Las Vegas for 35 years. She was writing a paper at UNLV, and she asked me how we can get rid of the Muslims. And I said, you can't get rid of the Muslims. She goes, why? Because they won't capitulate to us. They'll keep infada and trying to beat us and beat us and beat us until they win. So the only thing we can do is annihilate them so they don't infiltrate our
1: country. Listen, let me, we can't just annihilate Muslims. We can't just annihilate Muslims in our own country. I always make the distinction, you know, Kerry, I talk about Islamists. Because the Islamists are the jihadis. The Islamists are the ones that promote violence. The Islamists are the ones that promote the kind of Iranian ideology and mentality of that regime. And so I do make a distinction. There's a Muslim running for Congress right now, an American Muslim who served in the Navy. He was a commander by the name of Zudi Jasser in Arizona. And he is a strong voice against these Islamists. He is a patriotic American. He is a Republican. Same with the assistant manager of the bank that I go to. Same exact way. So I always talk about Islamists. Thank you for your call, sir. And let me move on. No, actually, I have to take a break. We'll be right back.
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0: President Trump has confirmed that Communist China is funding many of these campaigns against our AI data centers. Which makes sense, doesn't it? Since the communists among us, and now the Democrats among us, are promoting opposition to them. The way they promoted opposition to fracking, they claimed it would ruin the water, and it doesn't even affect the water table. So Communist China is now funding a major campaign to oppose the use of these AI data centers. And you can see how quickly the Democrats pick up on it. It goes from Communist China to the radical left to the Democrat Party. That's the triangle. That's the Iron Triangle. Or it goes from the Islamists to the radical left of the Democrat Party. But it could be the Islamists, it could be the communists in China, it could be the fascists in Russia. That's the beginning. Then the far left in America, then into the Democrat Party, it becomes policy. Policy. Because China wants to win on the AI front. If it wins on the AI front, it wins everything. Everything. Do we, Mr. President, let me ask you, do people in this country, you know, half of us clearly do, but the other half, do they even want to be winners? Do they even want to have, do they even want to live in a superpower? Do they even, I think to myself, are they suicidal? They want to drag the rest of us with them? It's the craziest damn thing. These aren't slight differences on policy now, ladies and gentlemen. This is black and white stuff. In a world that's increasingly turning against Israel, I'm proud to stand with Pastor John Hagee and Matt Hagee, his son, two great pastors at the great Hagee Ministries. And for decades, Hagee Ministries has stood with the people of Israel through prayer and compassion and action. And one of the incredible organizations they supported, well, they helped bring children from some of the poorest parts of the world into Israel for life-saving heart surgery. Listen to this story. Little Sabrina was born in Zanzibar with a life-threatening heart defect. And today, Sabrina is alive. She's healthy. She's a mother herself. One child, one miracle, one life change forever. That's the way to do it. But there are still children who need someone to stand in the gap for them. 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I know these people. They're the salt of the earth. This is an incredible ministry. Please do whatever you can do and get a tax deduction on top of it. 855-694-9647. Okay. Let's go to Phil, Philadelphia, Pennsylvania, the great WNTP. Phil, go right ahead.
1: Yes, sir, Mark. Us old vets are stressed out with our war fighters over there in harm's way, and God bless our troops. But, Mark, the way we see it is the answer is right there on the border. In President Trump's first term, he used the Kurds to take out ISIS. They were the main boots on the ground. 11,000 Kurds plus were killed in that action, but he took them out. Mm-hmm. And Mark, we look at it like this. The Kurds are to Iran as what the atomic bomb was to Japan to end World War II.
0: Phil, let me tell you what's going on here, what the problem is. Erdogan is trying to slaughter the Kurds. These are 25 to 30 million people who are the toughest fighters imaginable. They've been aligned with us, is your point. They're the ones that helped take out ISIS and fought with us. And the biggest prison in Syria that had ISIS prisoners, 6,000-7,000 of them, that prison was controlled by the Kurds. But Erdogan hates the Kurds. He wants to annihilate the Kurds. And he put pressure on the administration not to arm them. So we arm the Kurds, and we certainly need to arm the Iranian people, who are strong people who want to fight too. If we truly want to destroy this regime, then these killers, these terrorists who've taken over that country, need to be dragged out of their homes, dragged out of their offices, and they need to be dealt with by the people who are there. And I agree with you, the Kurds, and I certainly believe the Iranian people can do it too. And Phil, thank you for your service. God bless you, my friend. What great call.

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1: Hi, I'm Peter Sagal. When we were growing up, my two brothers and I just loved our Uncle Ted. He was like a really cool big brother who always brought around the best toys and took us to the best places and with whom we always had the most fun. It was odd, though, when we got older, to realize he wasn't nearly as outgoing and adventurous with other adults. I found out much later that this might have had something to do with the ostomy bag he wore ever since he was diagnosed with Crohn's disease as a teenager and had part of his lower intestine removed. Theodore Skolnick, my Uncle Ted, died last year at the age of 80, never having once mentioned his illness to me or my brothers. He left a large bequest to the Crohn's and Colitis Foundation to help fund better treatments for these diseases and also to help other people, old and young, seek and get help for the situation.
2: Hello. This is Michael Persley, Chief of Police of the Albany Police Department. Our city is more than just a place on a map, it's our home. But a house only becomes a home when the people inside care for one another. Whether it's joining a neighborhood watch, attending a city council meeting, or simply checking on a neighbor, your voice and your actions matter. When we get involved, we create a safer, stronger, and more connected community for everyone. 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
4: Day 13 of strikes. I'm Lisa LaSera, Fox News. U.S. Central Command says the strikes began a little over 2 hours ago as Iran keeps up its blockade of a key shipping lane.
5: President Trump has warned that civilian infrastructure targets could come into play as target sets if Iran continues to target civilian shipping in the Strait of Hormuz. As far as Kuwait goes, it is being hit again by drone attacks from Iran. So far, reports of damage, no reports of casualties in Kuwait.
4: Fox's Steve Harrigan in Tel Aviv, and Yemen's Houthi rebels have joined in the fight, attacking a Saudi tanker in the Red Sea. The House passing a war powers measure meant to end the fighting.
6: Four Republicans joined all Democrats to halt the conflict. The president's supporters claim the vote undercuts American forces. The president's Senate allies rejected the House's Iran rebuke. The Senate defeated a similar war powers measure.
4: Fox's Chad Pergram in Washington. The Trump administration slapping double-digit tariffs on dozens of trading partners ahead of a Friday deadline for some tariffs to expire.
7: Imports from 60 countries will face anywhere from 10 to 12.5% tariffs in response to what the Trump administration says are human rights abuse and distorted trade practices. The new tariffs will replace a temporary worldwide 10% tariff expiring Friday. The administration has relied on different authorities to maintain a tariff regime after the U.S. Supreme Court struck down so-called reciprocal tariffs in February.
4: Fox's Jared Halpern at the White House. The president is now using Section 301 of the Trade Act of 1974, which allows the president to impose import taxes and other sanctions against countries determined to engage in unjustifiable, unreasonable, or discriminatory trade practices. 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
4: Senior Pentagon official is caught on camera criticizing President

0: President Trump.
1: The Department of the Navy placing a staffer on administrative leave after he was caught on hidden camera criticizing President Trump and the war in Iran. The senior Pentagon official in the footage, shot by independent journalist James O'Keefe and posted to X, pledges to stay in his role to wait out the president's time in office so he can undo policies of the president, who he called a textbook narcissist. He also said the war in Iran is, quote, completely stupid and driven based off of one man's ego. The acting Secretary of the Navy saying the department takes the conduct shown in the video extremely seriously. Lillian Wu, Fox News.
0: A member of Vice President Vance's security detail is under investigation over allegations tied to a suspected news leak. Secret Service spokesman Anthony Guglielmi says the person faces an internal investigation and potential criminal inquiry. The person under investigation has not been identified by the Secret Service. Family drama escalates in a battle over a late actor's estate.
2: The family of the late Chadwick Boseman is in a battle over the Black Panther star's estate almost 6 years after his death. Derek and Kevin Boseman filed a lawsuit on behalf of their parents, Leroy and Carolyn Boseman, against Chadwick's widow, Taylor Simone Ledward. The filing asked the court to remove Ledward as administrator and order her to distribute assets to Leroy and Carolyn. The documents allege that Chadwick's wife had not distributed her late husband's estate, including over $3.8 million in assets and cash, as ordered by a court back in 2022. Ledward has not responded. Boseman died, notably, without a will at the age of 43 in 2020. Following a private battle with colon cancer. Michelle Polino, Fox News.
0: The increased fighting in the Middle East sent stocks down. The Dow lost 506. The Nasdaq off 553. I'm Lisa LaSera. This is Fox News.
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7: Partly cloudy tonight, low in the mid-70s, mostly sunny, hot, humid again tomorrow, the high of 97, our heat index up to 104, few isolated thunderstorms possible in the afternoon, clouds around tomorrow night, low in the upper 70s, partly cloudy, scattered showers Saturday. From the Georgia Weather Net, my meteorologist, KJ Allen.
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0: Let's have some fun on a Thursday. We are almost done with the week. Congratulations. The weekend is so close you can smell it. And we have an enormous, wonderful show for you tonight on the Jesse Kelly Show. I'm going to address this. Some guy writes a very reasonable email about, hey, can't some of these foreigners stay here? This is going to be combined with Mike Lindell and his comments that have gone all over the place. We're going to have a long talk about that. Talk a little bit more about the Senate. Okay. We're going to talk about, well, I'll tell you a little story about a congressman who's in trouble. I have a little bit of a history with him. These communists love criminals, don't they? Another Secret Service agent in trouble. Speaking of the Secret Service, threats are through the roof. All that, emails, so much more coming up tonight. Wonderful emails on the world-famous Jesse Kelly Show. And before I go anywhere else, let me remind you that tomorrow is Ask Dr. Jesse Friday, and you need to get your questions emailed in right now to jesse@jessekellyshow.com. All right? All right. So I'm sure that you have already heard Mike Lindell's comments, or at least you've read a headline about Mike Lindell's comments. Mike Lindell, running for governor in Minnesota, received Trump's endorsement a while ago. Minnesota's primary is August 11th, so that's right around the corner. With Trump's endorsement, you would think that he's probably the leader in the clubhouse to win that primary. Trump's endorsement goes a long way. It's the most important factor. You understand all that. Well, Mike Lindell had this to say.
1: I want to make conditional non-resident visas. And this would be, I'm going to actually talk to the president about this, but I want to start with Minnesota. These conditional non-resident visas, you would have 6 months. Anyone's here that is an illegal immigrant, he comes in, you get checked in the courthouse, you get fingerprinted, you get checked in to get this conditional non-resident visa. Now you have 6 months to do that. You're not a citizen, but you don't have to leave ever, as long as a couple of things happen. One is you can't commit a crime from a gross, be convicted of a crime of a gross misdemeanor or better. Right now we have 1,300 people in Minnesota that are in our prisons that are illegal. We pay $110 million a year to house them. They need to be shipped out. Okay.
2: Yeah. The president is not going to go for this.
1: Let me finish the plan, Esme. So you have this, and now at the end of the 6 months, of these people, if they want to go get a driver's license, they can go get a driver's license. But just like when I used to get DWIs, there was conditions on my driver's license. They will have to get a driver's license, but they will have to learn to speak English and to read our signs here.
0: Okay. As you can imagine, those comments have landed like a turd in the punch bowl at the company Christmas party. How is anybody going to pay for this? He went on to explain that.
1: You now have all the money that you gain. It's in the billions, not millions. In the billions you gain from them paying taxes. Now, these employers, okay, you take that money and you use it to legalize people. You bring it to, you know, yeah. Because right now a lot of the people, they can't afford $5,000 to $15,000 to go through the system to be legalized. Right. I went down to Florida and checked it all out of what and people that are coming in legally.
2: Well, I know.
0: It's $5,000 to $15,000 to be legalized. We'll just take some taxpayer money and use that. All right. I am going to come back to that. I really am. But I want to pair that with an email. Don't dismiss this guy. Very experienced, obviously well thought out email. Here he was. Hey Jesse, I listen most days. I greatly enjoy your passion. I don't always agree with everything, because of course no one should be a lemming, and that is of course correct. I have been in the floor covering business for over 30 years. During that time, almost all the blue-collar U.S. citizens have stopped doing installation work. At least 70% of the work is done by foreigners, some legal, many are not. The challenge, removing all the illegals from this particular skilled workforce will greatly harm the floor covering industry, thus many other businesses as well. This isn't fast food or assembly line work, and robots haven't been programmed yet. It's a skilled trade. All new homes, apartments, remodeling, commercial flooring, replacements, etc. will suffer drastically. Imagine you want new flooring and you're told it will be 6 to 9 months before you can get it installed and the price is going to be 40% higher. Calm down, Chris. It'll be fine. The new home cost just went up also. I want every illegal out of this country, he says. With that said, our government created this problem by allowing it to happen over many years. Why can't we create a sponsored work visa process for those skilled laborers? Zero government assistance of any kind, and so on and so forth. Thoughts. All right. So here are my thoughts. How much do you know about addiction? I'm talking about addiction to some sort of substance. Maybe you are currently addicted. Keep struggling, by the way. You're going to overcome it. Maybe you've gone through it with yourself, family members, friends. But addiction is a wild, wild, wild thing. We'll use something like heroin, but this applies to anything, really. Cocaine, alcohol, it can apply to anything. If you do it for long enough, let's say every single day, and I've lived this life in the past, so I know exactly what I'm talking about here. I've told you this before. I used to struggle with alcohol, certainly when I got back from Iraq and whatnot. I have been there. I have been the guy not stopping to grab some beers for the house on the way home. Oh, I stopped and grabbed some beers for the house with also one or two road beers so I could get a head start on the drinking I was going to do at the house. Okay, I've done this, right? I've done this. I've lived it. And let me tell you, if you do it long enough, your body and your mind will get used to it. And your body and your mind, even though it's harmful for you, you know, heroin's bad, booze, whatever it is, even though it's harmful for you, bad for your body, bad for your mind, of course, your body will, at some level, need it in order to function in certain ways. And if you stop it, it can actually be dangerous if you stop it all at once. Did you know that? And I mean legitimately dangerous. And we can go past normal symptoms like, hey, I'll tell you this. This is one that I went through. Couldn't sleep. Once you stop drinking yourself into a coma every night, had a hard time getting to sleep. Took a while to figure that out. Other things, right? It can be so dangerous that I'm sure you've heard of clinics, you know, methadone clinics or rehab facilities for even booze and stuff like that. Certain medications are part of it so your body can more safely and comfortably wean itself off of the drug that your body and mind have come to need. Your mind needs it after so much time. Your body needs it after so much time. And stopping can be, and usually is, a process. That's what the United States of America has done with immigration since the 1960s. That's 60 years. I've used the word 50 before, but it's really 1965. Anyway, but 50, 60 years of the United States of America, this huge country, 50 states, different entities, more moving parts than you or I could ever calculate or even comprehend in our mind. 50, 60 years of getting hooked on drugs. 50, 60 years of an entire country stopping for road beers on the way home from work every single night. Now we get to where we are now. Our health is failing. We just had a physical. Doctor said, hey man, your liver is about to come out the bottom of your slacks. Your body, your organs, your mind is being wrecked by this drug, by this alcohol you're on. You have to stop. That is where we are as a country right now. We 100%
3: have to stop. I'll finish this up in a minute, and I'll address, you know, the email and the things Mike Lindell said, and I'll address that in just a moment. This is a big reason why I'm so passionate about Pure Talk. A big reason. You've heard me say it. I absolutely adore that the guy who leads Pure Talk did two tours in Vietnam with Mac V. Sog. You already know Mac V. Sog guys are my military heroes. I love that. I love that Pure Talk works with guys like Medal of Honor recipient Clint Romanshaw, who you heard on the show. I love that. I love that Pure Talk hires Americans. They hire Americans. You get to deal with an American. An American job for an American worker. Make the switch. You don't need your big wireless carrier. It's a fraction of the cost of the big guys. Unlimited high-speed data. Oh, and did I mention now, right now? If you switch to Pure Talk, you enjoy your first 3 months of talk, text, and data for just $15 a month. What are you paying now? Pick up your phone, dial #250 and say Jesse Kelly. #250, say Jesse Kelly. We'll be back.
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0: it is the Jesse Kelly Show on a wonderful Thursday as we near the end of the week. So that was the email about, hey, the flooring business, I would argue the construction industry in general. And we got to have these guys. We got to deport them, but we need some work visas. Otherwise, we're going to lose all the guys who do flooring. Okay. All right. And I played for you Mike Lindell's comments. Now, Mike Lindell caught so much heat over the last 24 hours. He came out today and he said, as always, I stand with President Trump and fully support his policies to deport illegal aliens from the United States. Immigration law, here we go, is a complex issue. Some of my comments have been taken out of context about guest worker visas in which people take seasonal jobs for a few months. I do not support amnesty. All right, let's play his comments again in context.
1: I want to make conditional non-resident visas. And this would be, I'm going to actually talk to the president about this, but I want to start with Minnesota. These conditional non-resident visas, you would have 6 months. Anyone's here that is an illegal immigrant comes in, you get checked in the courthouse, you get fingerprinted, you get checked in to get this conditional non-resident visa. Now you have 6 months to do that. You're not a citizen, but you don't have to leave ever. And as long as a couple of things happen. One is you can't commit a crime from a gross, be convicted of a crime of a gross misdemeanor or better. Right now we have 1,300 people in Minnesota that are in our prisons that are illegal. We pay $110 million a year to house them. They need to be shipped out. Okay.
2: Yeah. The president is not going to go for this.
1: Now let me finish the plan, Esme. So you have this, and now at the end of the 6 months, of these people, if they want to go get a driver's license, they can go get a driver's license. But just like when I used to get DWIs, there was conditions on my driver's license. They will have...
0: It's not amnesty, but you can stay here, and you can work, and you have a driver's license, and no one's ever going to deport you. Okay. I'm actually not going to sit here and destroy Mike Lindell. I'm not. I'm really not. I'm not going to destroy the guy, very well thought out email, who sent in the email. Hey, some temporary visas, you're going to wreck the flooring industry. I'm not going to destroy anybody because I understand exactly what you're saying and why you're saying it. We have been hooked on drugs, alcohol, the drug of illegal immigration. We have been hooked on it for 50 or 60 years. And if we wake up and somebody just grabs us and takes us out to the mountains and chains us to a bed until we're no longer hooked on drugs, that might kill us. Even if it doesn't kill us, you're going to be laying there in a cold sweat, miserable, dry heaves, can't sleep. Because your body, your mind as a country needs those foreigners, not just the illegal ones, by the way, legal ones too. It's just what companies do now. What's that? We got to expand. We need 1,000 new IT guys. Someone call India. It's just how business is done in the United States of America now. And to just stop it all at once, it might hurt. And that is very legitimate, by the way. It's not might. It will hurt. It'll hurt your pocketbook. You know that? Now, in the long run, it'll help. In the long run, prices will go down. Rent goes down. Mortgages go down. Gas goes down. Healthcare goes down. In the long run, every part of your life gets more affordable when you deport 107 million foreigners. But in the short term, you're going to pay more for blueberries. You're already paying too much at the grocery store. In the short term, let's talk about what the flooring guy said. Got a construction project of any kind coming up? Getting some trees planted, doing a remodeling, maybe you're building a house, business, something like that. Might be some delays. Might be some elevated costs compared to what you're used to. I don't deny that at all. Here's my thing. The goal has to be, no questions asked, to get off the drug. That has to be the goal. And I know a lot of people, but probably you, share that same vision. That has to be the goal. We have to get unhooked. This is killing us. It is unhealthy. We are dying because of this addiction that we've been suffering from. The goal has to be to get off of it, because we are so poisoned and so sick right now. The American people, you know what they don't want to hear? I should say the patriotic American people. You know what they don't want to hear? All right, hey, a little heroin's fine. No, I know, you got problems and your mind is melting. And then, look, I know your liver's about gone because of years of alcoholism, but hey, one glass of wine, not going to be the end of the world. It's a glass of wine. We just need a little wine. We used to have a lot. Isn't it a great compromise to have just a little? There's no appetite for that. And there shouldn't be. I'm not naive. I understand in the end, Washington working the way it does work, I understand that they're going to try the best they can to, well, keep a few here and keep a few there. I mean, even Trump has done that. Giving out visas to some of his business friends and things like that. Even Trump has done that. I understand that. I hate it, but I understand it. We have to be focused, almost singularly focused, on getting 107 million people out of the country. And we do have to understand pain will come with it. Pain is necessary now. Don't get hooked on heroin if you don't want some pain coming at the end. I'll finish up in a second. Hang on.

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2: Hi, I'm Peter Sagal. When we were growing up, my...
3: Fox News, I'm Tom Graham. U.S. military launching a 13th night of attacks aimed at Iran. President Trump says leaders there are not ready to negotiate.
4: They would like to do something, but I say they're not ready yet. They need more of the same.
3: The Pentagon says the latest strikes are aimed at degrading Iran's ability to attack commercial shipping. Today, the House passing a resolution to halt the war in Iran.
5: The House voting to shackle the president and end the fighting. Four Republicans joined all Democrats to halt the conflict. The president's supporters claim the vote undercuts American forces.
3: Fox's Chad Pergram, the measure failed in the Senate. Consumers already feeling pinched since the start of the Iran war may be feeling more pain after oil prices pushed past $100 a barrel today. The elevated price reaching a marked turn from falling oil prices when hostilities between the U.S. and Iran eased in June. 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
2: Hi, I'm Peter Sagal. When we were growing up, my two brothers and I just loved our Uncle Ted. He was like a really cool big brother who always brought around the best toys and took us to the best places and with whom we always had the most fun. It was odd, though, when we got older, to realize he wasn't nearly as outgoing and adventurous with other adults. I found out much later that this might have had something to do with the ostomy bag he wore ever since he was diagnosed with Crohn's disease as a teenager and had part of his lower intestine removed. Theodore Skolnick, my Uncle Ted, died last year at the age of 80, never having once mentioned his illness to me or my brothers. He left a large bequest to the Crohn's and Colitis Foundation to help fund better treatments for these diseases and also to help other people, old and young, seek and get help for the situation.
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10: Partly cloudy tonight, low in the mid-70s, mostly sunny, hot, humid again tomorrow, with a high of 97, our heat index up to 104. Few isolated thunderstorms possible in the afternoon. Clouds around tomorrow night, low in the upper 70s. Partly cloudy, scattered showers Saturday. From the Georgia Weather Net, I'm meteorologist KJ Allen.
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0: show on a wonderful, wonderful Thursday. Remember, tomorrow is Ask Dr. Jesse Friday, and the questions are already flying in. Get them sent in right now. 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There is simply no appetite for any kind of a, quote, reasonable take on just a few workers here, just a few workers there, even if it is a reasonable take. In a vacuum, it's a reasonable take. Hey, flooring's going to be too expensive. Hey, well, if you're working here, in a vacuum, maybe it is reasonable. We don't live in a vacuum. We live in a country with headlines like this. Migrant accused of murdering three apartment staffers over a parking spat said he hated the American system. He's from Ethiopia. He executed three people over a $65 parking fee. He's here, hates the country, and just butchered three Americans. When these things are happening on a daily basis across the country, nobody wants to hear about your reasonable approach. They don't. And let's remember something. I mentioned that it's a poison. That's what we've been hooked on, the drug of immigration. It's a poison. Remember what the results are. Here's the governor of New Jersey.
1: In June of 2023, nearly 3 years before I became governor, a serious software error in New Jersey's motor vehicle system led to the improper voter registration of what we believe to be roughly 6,600 people in our state. When New Jerseyans applied for a driver's license or identification at the MVC, they were asked if they wanted to register to vote. In the case of this error, some individuals indicated that they weren't citizens and weren't eligible to vote, but the software registered them anyway. Initial analysis shows that fewer than 400 newly registered individuals voted in an election due to this software error.
0: Error. Just a software glitch. Yeah, the Department of Justice is looking into it. Here's John Sullivan.
2: The governor said, not our fault. It was a software glitch. No big deal. Well, overnight, we reached out to the software company that runs New Jersey's system. And you know what they said? There's no software glitch at all. The state of New Jersey knew they were putting non-citizens, i.e. foreigners, onto the voter rolls. It is the state's responsibility to determine who is eligible to vote and who's not. The software had it marked right.
0: You know, the Trump administration has launched an effort to clean the voter rolls of illegals, just clean the voter rolls in general, dead people and illegals. You know that they've launched this effort nationwide. You probably already knew that. We talked about it before on the show. But here's the thing. Some states have complied. Hey, you know what? We don't even want to deal with it. Here's our voter rolls. Clean it up. Some states have said no. Mostly blue states. There are some red ones, but mostly blue states said, no, you can't have our voter rolls. You know how many states there are? 30 states. That's three-fifths. 30 states have told the federal government, no, you can't have access to our voter rolls. It's not complicated why that is. It's quite simple. What we are hearing out of New Jersey just happens to be in the news right now. Please don't take this. Please do not take this as a New Jersey story. Well, I'm not even from New Jersey. What's the big deal? Who cares? This is not a New Jersey story. What's happening in New Jersey is happening in Washington. It's happening in Oregon. It's happening in California, Massachusetts. It's happening in Rust Belt swing states like Wisconsin. What's happening in New Jersey is happening across the United States of America. And what's happening is quite simple. We are keeping dead Americans on the voter rolls, and illegals are getting those Social Security numbers, and they are voting in elections. They are. It is happening in mass. The poison of immigration is resulting in the poison of Democrats elected across the United States of America. And I don't need to, do I need to bring up Alyssa Slotkin's comments again? She's not the only one, by the way. Alyssa Slotkin, multiple Democrats have come out and said, if we pass the Save America Act, Democrats won't be able to win elections. Democrats are a 20% party. I stand by it. I have said it a bunch. They are a 20% party. This is not a 50-50 country. It's not a 60-40. I don't even think it's a 70-30. The Democrat Party is a tiny, insignificant, regional party. Are the majority of people in Manhattan right now Democrat? Of course. Are the majority of people in Massachusetts Democrat? Probably. California? Maybe. Maybe. I mean that. I have many, many friends in California who tell me they steal every election with illegals. I'm here to tell you there are states and cities that you consider blue and I consider blue and they're blood red. But because we have been poisoning ourselves with immigration over the course of five decades, six decades, we think these places are blue. There's a reason they run to the news and say this.
3: 6,600 people are now being scrubbed from their voter rolls. And she is vowing that this will not happen again, saying when they find problems, they will fix them. All of this is coming as President Trump is amping up his unproven claims of widespread election fraud.
0: Unproven claims. Now that brings me to an uncomfortable subject. And then I'm actually going to tell you a little story about cutting people off and a U.S. congressman. I'm going to merge all these things together, but that brings me to this. Here's a headline from the Epoch Times. Trump's border czar announces the highest arrest numbers in June and July. Okay, that's good. It's good. All right. And it is good. Now, have you ever heard somebody, say, Barack Obama deported more people than so-and-so? Barack Obama deported tons of people. There were even people on the left who called him the deporter in chief in a derogatory way. Have you ever wondered what the story is behind that? Because it wouldn't make sense that an America-hating savage like Barack Obama, surrounded by the same communists who surrounded Joe Biden, why would he not want to flood the country with foreigners? Well, Barack Obama was a much better liar than Joe Biden and the people around him. Barack Obama knew that he just simply had to lie. He wanted the foreigners in here the same as anyone else. He wanted to lie. So what to do? What to do? Well, here's what you do. The devil's in the details. You take the people you meet at the border and you tell them to turn around. No, you can't come in. We want to come in. You can't come in. You turn them around and you count those as deportations, thus making it look like you're actually deporting people when everyone knows you're bringing them in. Okay? Daily Wire has a story out. We apparently have hit the 1 million deportation number. All right. Rah, rah, rah. 106 million to go, but it's something. That's good. All right. A third of those are people we met at the border and turned away. We are getting some of the exact same garbage from people inside the administration who are trying to make you feel good and me feel good. They're doing the same thing with the same lie Obama said. No. All of them. Gone. All right. 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
9: Hi, I'm Peter Sagal. When we were growing up, my two brothers and I just loved our Uncle Ted. He was like a really cool big brother who always brought around the best toys and took us to the best places and with whom we always had the most fun. It was odd, though, when we got older, to realize he wasn't nearly as outgoing and adventurous with other adults. I found out much later that this might have had something to do with the ostomy bag he wore ever since he was diagnosed with Crohn's disease as a teenager and had part of his lower intestine removed. Theodore Skolnick, my Uncle Ted, died last year at the age of 80, never having once mentioned his illness to me or my brothers. He left a large bequest to the Crohn's and Colitis Foundation to help fund better treatments for these diseases and also to help other people, old and young, seek and get help for the situation.
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Maybe you're an Apple person. 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Maybe you have Spotify. It's on there. Maybe you have the iHeart Radio app, which that's free. It's on there. Sometimes people will email into the show and say, hey, the show didn't upload. Jesse, were you off today? Jesse, whatever. Technology sucks, okay? I hate it. And sometimes the platform itself doesn't display it, doesn't upload it, or doesn't notify you. It's just, that's how it goes. This is a long way for me to tell you this. If your preferred app doesn't have it, guarantee one of the other ones does. All right? And they're all free. Again, we don't charge anything to download the show, right? This much genius should be free to everybody. What, Chris? It should be. Now, I've told you this before. You know you need to cut people off, right? And here's why you need to cut people off. It's important to understand this. When you're young, you'll reject this. I did. And then as you get older, you realize this is true. You know that stat you see thrown around a lot there that 2% of the population commits 91% of the crime? That's a real stat. It's out there. Donald Trump has talked about it recently. 2% commits 91% of the crime? So how do you reduce crime? It's not difficult. It's remarkably simple. You take that 2% and you throw them in a dark hole and you never let them out. And crime in your society goes away. El Salvador was one of the most dangerous places on planet Earth. Rape, murder, extortion, you name it. El Salvador has no crime now. It's gone. It's allegedly the safest country in the Western Hemisphere. How do they do it? Well, they got rid of the judges because the judges were protecting the criminals. They dumped the judges, took all the criminals, threw them in a cage. No more crime. Gone. Go down there and enjoy a beach paradise. Still poor, right? But it's not complicated. This applies to everything in life. Everything in life. Do you know why traffic is bad most of the time? It's not everybody. The drivers here suck. It's one guy. It's one guy. He's 2 miles up. He was texting, swerved over, ran into somebody. Now there's a 5-car pileup, and you end up late to pick up your kid from school. Not because of everyone on the road, because of one guy. One guy. On social media, maybe you spend time on social media. People are hesitant to block people on social media. I try to block 10 people a day. It's a goal. That's my goal, 10 people a day. Why? Am I just being mean? I have to assume at all times that I have a bottom barrel percentage of people there. I have to find them and make sure they can never access my life again. And my life improves. All walks of life. Cut someone off the second you sniff it. So let me tell you a story. Corey Mills is a congressman. The allegations are pretty bad against Corey Mills. You can go look him up yourself. He's currently under criminal investigation by the DOJ. I don't know that his political career is going to last very much longer. You know, I cut Corey Mills off years ago. You know why? I'll tell you a little story. So you know I do my TV show, I'm Right, on the 1st. And look, it can be a huge headache because we have guests on the TV show. You know I don't do guests here usually every now and then, but we have guests on the TV show. It's just how you do TV. So when Corey Mills was running for Congress, he wasn't even in yet. My producer had booked him to be on the show. All right, now you're going to be on a television show, right? How would you prepare if you were going to be on a television show? Get to a quiet place and make yourself look presentable, be on time, just the basics of life. It's not about TV. It's about life, right? We had a little bit of a hard time getting a hold of him at the time of his interview. Finally, we got through. He was on the golf course.
he was on the golf course and decided he was going to do the interview standing by the green with somebody just holding his phone with their thumb half over the camera. I'm not kidding. So insanely disrespectful of me, my producers, the show, everything else. Insanely disrespectful. I cut off the interview. I don't remember how. It was very fast. I think it was a minute. And told my producer immediately, he will never be on my show again, ever. Any show. I don't want to know him. I don't want emails forwarded from him. I don't ever want an interaction with that human being between now and the day God takes me home. Never. Now, I didn't know anything about all these dirty allegations he was going through, but I didn't have to know that. If you're the type of person who decides you're going to do a television interview when someone's bringing you on, and you decide you're going to do it while you're slamming beers with your buddy at the golf course and having one of your drunk friends hold your phone up, I don't need to know about your tax allegations or affairs. I don't care. I don't need to know any of that. I knew immediately, never again. And immediately his publicist was reaching out, and I flat out told him, I will never interact with you or him ever again under any circumstances. Don't ever contact me. Gone. Haven't thought about him since. Till I picked up the papers and saw, oof, DOJ investigation. Some really, really ugly allegations. And you know what? Because I'm a selfish jerk, you know what I thought to myself? Good for me. Good for me. I've told you before, you want to be happier in life, combine these two things. It's hard to combine them, but if you can do it, you're going to be so much happier. Learn to identify dirt balls and develop the willpower to cut them off. You combine those two skills, the rest of your life is going to be better. Every part of it. At work, at school, the weekend, your neighborhood, politics. Find them, cut them off. Congratulations, you have a better life now. We are going to move on and talk other things. I do want to address something Mike Lindell said about how much it costs to become a citizen here. Hang on. Yeah.

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3: Hello. This is Michael Pursley, Chief of Police of the Albany Police Department. 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
4: Concluded. I'm Lisa Lacerra, Fox News. U.S. Central Command says day 13 of its latest campaign against targets in Iran is over, saying they targeted military command centers, drone storage facilities, communication networks, coast surveillance sites, and maritime capabilities, with a new warning for Iran's Revolutionary Guard.
5: The U.S. warning that the IRGC-led government will suffer the consequences for its actions and those perpetrated by its proxies like the Houthis over in the Red Sea and elsewhere.
4: Fox says Kevin Cork, Yemen's Houthi rebels have entered the fighting, targeting a Saudi tanker in the Red Sea. President Trump has appeared to add a condition to the newly signed agreement with Saudi Arabia for a civilian nuclear program, posting on Truth Social that it now requires the kingdom to normalize relations with Israel through the Abraham Accords. The accords expanded the number of Arab and Muslim majority nations with diplomatic ties with Israel. The Trump administration is suing Colorado for providing in-state tuition to non-U.S. citizens.
6: The Justice Department is challenging Colorado statutes that require state colleges and universities to provide in-state tuition rates, financial assistance, and scholarships to those who are Colorado residents, regardless of whether they are in the U.S. illegally. The DOJ alleges the laws unconstitutionally discriminate against U.S. citizens who are not afforded the same reduced tuition rates or scholarships and create incentives for illegal immigration. The department says this is its 14th lawsuit challenging in-state tuition available to non-U.S. citizens after bringing cases against states including California, Maryland, and New Jersey.
4: Fox's Kristen Goodwin. Colorado Governor Jared Polis, in a statement, said the federal government seizing control of determining in-state tuition across the country is absurd. In Colorado, he wrote, "We are expanding access to education." 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
4: More than two dozen states are suing the Trump administration for requiring them to comply with election rules in order to get disaster aid.
10: The lawsuit is challenging FEMA and Homeland Security policies, saying the administration is requiring states to help DHS with immigration enforcement and change election systems, like verifying the citizenship of every registered voter. If the states don't comply, they could see some cuts to federal funding. In similar cases, since the start of the president's second term, the courts have been frequently siding with states. A ruling last year barred the administration from putting conditions

0: updates on other FEMA funding. No comment from the administration yet. In Washington, Jill Nato, Fox News.
1: Swiss chocolate maker Lindt is being sued in the U.S. over allegations it uses child labor in Ghana and Ivory Coast. The suit claims the company falsely assures consumers it's trying to eliminate child labor from its supply chain and is committed to children's rights and human rights. In a statement, Lindt said it condemns all forms of child labor and denies the allegations. Major League Soccer is hoping to cash in on World Cup fever.
2: Multiple MLS teams are reporting strong ticket sales, thanks in large part to the success of the 2026 FIFA World Cup. Seeking to capitalize on the increased fan attention in the sport, the MLS launching the Thanks World, We'll Take It From Here ad campaign during the tournament. Several teams have reported higher ticket sales. A Philadelphia Union spokesperson telling Front Office Sports, single game tickets increased by more than 200% after the World Cup began. However, television ratings have not seen the same type of increase so far.
1: Fox's Frank Lanza. I'm Lee Silicera. This is Fox News.
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7: Partly cloudy tonight, low in the mid-70s, mostly sunny, hot, humid again tomorrow with a high of 97, our heat index up to 104. Few isolated thunderstorms possible in the afternoon. Clouds around tomorrow night, low in the upper 70s. Partly cloudy, scattered shower Saturday. From the Georgia Weather Net, I'm meteorologist KJ Allen.
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0: It is the Jesse Kelly Show, another hour of the Jesse Kelly Show on a fantastic Thursday. So here's what we have on tap this hour. I'm going to talk about this idea that it's too expensive to become a citizen here. AOC is making some noise in the Democrat primary. We'll talk about that. Communists will change the subject when you catch them in lies. All that, emails, so much more coming up in the second hour of the Jesse Kelly Show. And a reminder again that tomorrow is Ask Dr. Jesse Friday. And you need to get your questions emailed in right now to jesse@jessekellyshow.com. Now, I'm going to play you something I played for you in the first hour. I'm going to play it again because there's something that is always bothered me about this. Here is Mike Lindell talking about how expensive it is to get citizenship here.
1: You now have all the money that you gain. It's in the billions, not millions, in the billions you gain from them paying taxes. Now, these employers, okay, you take that money and you use it to legalize people. You bring it to, you know, because right now a lot of the people, they can't afford $5,000 to $15,000 to go through the system to be legal.
0: A lot of people can't afford it. Let's come up with a plan here. What we'll do is we'll tax some guys and we'll use that tax to help people afford it. A lot of people can't afford it. Yeah. Good. It is not the job of the United States of America to import poor people. We don't have some moral obligation to import poor people. We have our own poor people to worry about. Maybe you're poor. It's not our job. But you don't understand. He can't afford $15,000. Good. Stay home. I'm glad he can't. Why do people bring this up? This reminds me of all the times the GOP has said something like, well, we do need a high wall, but a wide gate. Why do we need a wide gate? Why? Why is the goal to get people here? What in the world has twisted the people of this country around into believing that is the goal? You tell me it shouldn't cost $15,000? I agree with you. I think it should cost double. I think it should cost triple. I think if you want citizenship in the greatest country in the world, it should come with a cost. You guess what? In all things in life, you get what you pay for. If you want to go move to the Congo, I think it should be cheap as can be. For 55 cents in a bottle of water, they should let you become a citizen of the Democratic Republic of Congo or whatever new name change it is now. Why? Because Congo sucks. If you want to be part of the United States of America, it should be long. It should be difficult. It should be expensive. It should not be something that's handed out like nothing. It's not dollar dog night at the baseball stadium. It's citizenship in the United States of America. Why am I supposed to care that it's expensive? I don't want to be a cheap date. I want it to be expensive. I want it to be exclusive. I want it to be difficult because it matters. I believe in discrimination, and I believe loudly in it. The most underrated, demonized word in the English language is discrimination. I believe in it all the way. When I'm looking at people who are going to be around my kids, I discriminate. At where I want to live, I discriminate. When I'm looking at who I want to work with, I discriminate. When I think about the people I want as fellow citizens in the country I would die for, I believe in discrimination. I cut out entire nations just because the country sucks. How? Well, just a couple people. Why? What does it benefit me ever as an American citizen to have one person, even one, from Haiti? Why? What does it benefit my country, my children, their children after them? No. Well, that's discrimination. Yep, it's fantastic. Yes, it is, 100%. Well, what about this place, that place? What about Yemen? Why do I need anybody from Yemen? Anyone? Tell me why someone from Yemen helps my country, my neighborhood. Why do I have to take anybody in? Well, it might cost them $15,000. Yeah, good. Good. I want it doubled or tripled. That had to get that off my chest. Now let's focus on something good here. Democrats are very nervous about the DOJ going after the voter rolls. They're very nervous about it. I played you the governor of New Jersey earlier. Well, it was a glitch.
2: In June of 2023, nearly 3 years before I became governor, a serious software error in New Jersey's motor vehicle system led to the improper voter registration of what we believe to be roughly 6,600 people in our state.
0: Yeah, an error. And I already played for you, John Solomon.
3: The governor said, not our fault. It was a software glitch. No big deal. Well, overnight, we reached out to the software company that runs New Jersey's system. And you know what they said? There's no software glitch at all. The state of New Jersey knew they were putting non-citizens, i.e. foreigners, onto the voter rolls. It is the state's responsibility to determine who is eligible to vote and who's not. The software had it marked right.
0: Did you hear what Chuck Schumer said? Chuck Schumer is nervous because Chuck Schumer is one of those guys. He may not know all of it, but I guarantee you Chuck Schumer knows Democrats simply cannot afford our voter rolls getting cleaned up or they are going to be wiped out and the DOJ is on
4: it. Why is this moment different?
5: We have never had a president like Donald Trump whose ambition, whose sole focus and desire, it seems, is to overturn the election and cheated the election.
0: Why are they talking like this? Well, this is cheating. Democrats won't win. If we clean the voter rolls, Democrats are cleaned out. It's a good thing. Let's do some emails. There's lots of good ones, and we got a bunch of them to get to tomorrow, so we got to clear out some room. Jesse, if China is at war with us, can you give us an analogy and explain it? How can Trump be so cordial and friendly with Xi Jinping, pose for pictures with him, do interviews with him, visit their country, etc.? I've always wondered about this, and that's a very valid question. If China's declared war, and they have, really, not hot war, but China has announced they're coming after us. They want to be number one. They want to take us down. We know at least some of the efforts China has made to destroy this country, infiltrate it, and infect it. We know. And remember, we only know some, you and me. Think about all the things we don't know, the efforts they've done, the things they've funded. So we know these things. But knowing all that, and Trump knows more than you do, or I do. He gets all the classified stuff. Knowing all that, how do you meet with Xi Jinping? Shake hands, kiss babies, do a press conference, and you know Trump. You know Trump. Eh, we've always gotten along. He's going to say something like that, and it'll make everybody mad. We've always gotten along. Great guy. He gave me a compliment. It's just how Trump is, and it'll make everybody mad. But you know, those headlines will be out there. Trump called Xi Jinping a great guy. And then what will happen, and this is understandable, maybe you're thinking it right now, wait a minute, he just gave a press conference, he addressed the nation, even though no one carried it, he had just addressed the nation the other night and laid out, China's trying to cheat in our elections, and maybe he did. There's a chance that China printed fake ballots and installed Joe Biden as president of the United States of America. Fast forward a few years later, and you're posing with him, calling him a great guy. How's it humanly possible? Well, guess what? That's friggin' life. And here's what I mean by that. Once you've lived long enough, I had this conversation with my son the other day, working with some turd. And I said, buddy, that's friggin' life. You show up, keep your mouth shut, you grit your teeth, and get through it. Have you always enjoyed every classmate you had in school? Or were there some turds in there? Have you always enjoyed, maybe you're in the business world at some level? At any level. Maybe you're high up in it. You enjoy everybody you have to work with? Or man alive, that one salesman, you just want to wring his friggin' neck. That's life. I have to work with Chris. You think I don't know what this is like? It's a nightmare. When you're president of the United States of America, you have to do this with more than just China. You know where so many of the bodies are buried. You know what dirty thing that country's doing and what dirty thing that country's doing. And you know about this plot to assassinate you and this thing and that thing and this thing and that thing. But part of being president or just a grown-up is sometimes you got to compartmentalize that stuff. Stand there with a smile on your face and tell him how much you love his Szechuan noodles. It is what it is. All right? All right. Talk for a second about John Thune. Marco Rubio first. He came out and said a couple things I think might be relevant for 2028 for those of us who look ahead. All that and more still to come. Before we get to that, I want to talk to you about identity theft. You don't want to experience it, I'm telling you. Go read. I'm inviting you to go look it up. Go look up stories of people who fell victim to it. You wake up one day, you roll over, you grab your phone, and your bank account's gone. Think about the panic. Honey, did you? What? Think about the panic. You start getting late notices in the mail. Late notices for what? 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
17: Like I'm always choking from the smell of stale perfume. 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
0: It is the Jesse Kelly Show on a wonderful, wonderful Thursday. All right, let's go. Secretary of State Marco Rubio said a couple things. He was talking about Iran, and I understand, you know, I understand what they're saying here.
18: I saw Arachi, their foreign minister, who the other day say or something about their policies, an eye for an eye. The president's policy is a head for an eye. I mean, honestly, that's what it's going to be. I mean, they will pay a very heavy price for the things they're doing. They're already paying a very heavy price. You guys don't know it because you don't cover it. You're not in Iran. You're not in the street. They don't have a free media. But they're going to continue to pay a very heavy price.
0: Headline, Trump close to a decision on a massive attack on Iran. I just want to say, whatever they're doing, whatever they're going to do, whatever the plan is, I am praying it's successful. Maybe you hate this whole thing. I've been very honest with you about how I feel. Maybe you love this whole thing. Whatever, I got no argument with you, however you feel about it. However you feel about it, we have to get this wrapped up. We have to get this wrapped up. I don't know what wrapped up means. I don't know what wrapped up looks like. But I know we need it. That's one. Two. J.D. Vance and Marco Rubio are two fairly young superstars rising towards the top of the GOP. Please don't send me your emails telling me you hate this guy or hate that. I hate Rubio. I hate Vance. That's not what I'm saying. I don't care. I mean, hate who you want, but that's not the point. The point is their popularity, their name IDs through the roof. They're both very good with the media. They're both very eloquent. They're up there. And already, people, depending on what they're looking for, are trying to pit them against each other in the 2028 presidential primary. I've explained to you before that that's simply not going to happen. It's not going to happen, and it doesn't matter what you prefer or what I prefer. I'm sorry. The truth is, Donald Trump is going to pick one. I suspect at this point in time it'll be Vance. I don't know that, but I suspect it'll be Vance. Donald Trump's going to pick one, and that guy's going to walk through the GOP primary. Other people will, of course, get in. Maybe good people. Maybe better people. But whoever, whether it's Rubio or Vance, whichever one of them gets Trump's blessing, the other one is not going to run. And the guy who gets Trump's blessing will be seen as the heir apparent, and he's going to win. Not telling you not to pick a horse, but I'm telling you, you can shout into the void till you're blue in the face. These guys are personal friends, and they're not going to run against each other, even if they wanted to. Even if they hated each other. They've both been around the game long enough to know it will be Donald Trump who chooses the Republican nominee in 2028. Maybe you hate Trump, and the thought of that drives you crazy. Maybe you love him and you're thinking, great, that's how it should be. But it doesn't matter whether you love it or hate it. It's the way it is. Here was Rubio.
19: Prominent Republicans who have said they want you to take over the Iran negotiations. They trust you. They think that you will prioritize Israel's interests. And they're attacking Vice President Vance.
18: Who are these prominent Republicans?
19: Senator Xi, the Wall Street Journal opinion page. There's people.
18: Well, that's not a Republican. That's a newspaper. You're a troublemaker with these questions.
19: It leans right.
18: Look, guys, listen. Here's the bottom. You know who the lead negotiator is? His name is Donald J. Trump, the president of the United States. That's who dictates our policy. He has a team of people that work together on this.
0: It's a great answer. There are going to be competing interests trying to draft both of these guys in for various reasons, maybe good reasons, maybe bad reasons, but there'll be various interests trying to draft them in. I don't think you should waste too much emotional energy on it now because it is what it is. All right? All right. John Thune said something that, well, said a few things that's bothered me, but here he was talking about John Fetterman.
13: Senator Fetterman has indicated that if Democrats officially become anti-Israel, he would leave the party. Have you had any conversations with him about maybe?
0: Is that Pete Buttigieg asking that question?
13: Senator Fetterman has indicated that if Democrats officially become anti-Israel, he would leave the party. Have you had any conversations with him about maybe joining the GOP conference, and would you welcome him if he were to offer that?
20: Yes, we would welcome him. I haven't talked to him recently. I have had conversations with him in the past, as have many of my colleagues, about the challenges he faces in his caucus. And, there are many of us who I think would welcome the opportunity to have him join the Republican conference.
0: Why? Why? John Fetterman, he didn't get here 5 minutes ago. John Fetterman has been in politics for, from what I can tell, his entire adult life. You remember, he was a mayor in Pennsylvania, rose up, state legislature. Now he's a United States senator. He's not some unknown quantity. John Fetterman is a far-left nutball. Because he goes on Fox News once a week and says something nice about Israel, we're going to welcome him into the GOP. Now, is that the only qualification there is? He's not with us on anything. Border security, deportations, tax policy, regulation, energy. You could go down the LGBTQ freak mob stuff. There's not a single issue where John Fetterman is with us. But we have such battered wife syndrome in the GOP. We would welcome him. I can't wait. What? This is why I've said it a long time. This is why a male vitality stack from Chalk should be a requirement to be an elected Republican in Washington, D.C. I'm not even kidding. I would like to see an internal rule passed in the House and the Senate and the White House where every single dude gets a male vitality stack with their breakfast every single day. And under doctor's supervision, we have to watch you take it. It's natural herbal supplements. It's not like we're putting anybody on a drug. I'm interested in all of them getting a 20% increase in their T levels in 90 days. I want more focus. I want some actual guts. And that's why I want them all on a male vitality stack from Chalk. I want you on one too. Unless you're a woman, they have a female vitality stack for you. The greatest natural herbal supplements from guys. They don't just pretend to be anti-communists. That's the most hardcore anti-communist company I've ever worked with in my life. Go get a subscription. Your life's about to get better. 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Mike Pence said something. It made me mad. Hang on. Won't be
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21: When we were growing up, my two brothers and I just loved our Uncle Ted. He was
22: Fox News. I'm Ted Lindner. Thursday is the 13th consecutive night of U.S. airstrikes against Iran. President Trump says Iran's not ready to make a deal with the U.S. as the midterms get closer and is making new threats.
23: The president also tells Axios about Iran. I am considering a massive attack, bigger than ever before. I am close to making a decision. We are all set for it.
22: Fox's Peter Ducey. President Trump going to deliver remarks at Senator Lindsey Graham's funeral next week at the National Cathedral in Washington. Graham died back on July 11th and he was 71 years old. And federal health officials investigating a new outbreak involving the diarrhea-causing parasite Cyclospora.
1: The outbreak included 72 people as of Wednesday. The Food and Drug Administration has not yet identified which products are linked to the illnesses, and officials have not said where the cases are located, but the FDA has been testing lettuce samples from Taylor Farms.
22: Fox's John Saucier. 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
21: Hi, I'm Peter Sagal. When we were growing up, my two brothers and I just loved our Uncle Ted. He was like a really cool big brother who always brought around the best toys and took us to the best places and with whom we always had the most fun. It was odd, though, when we got older, to realize he wasn't nearly as outgoing and adventurous with other adults. I found out much later that this might have had something to do with the ostomy bag he wore ever since he was diagnosed with Crohn's disease as a teenager and had part of his lower intestine removed. Theodore Skolnick, my Uncle Ted, died last year at the age of 80, never having once mentioned his illness to me or my brothers. He left a large bequest to the Crohn's and Colitis Foundation to help fund better treatments for these diseases and also to help other people, old and young, seek and get help for the situation.
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24: Partly cloudy tonight, low in the mid-70s, mostly sunny, hot, humid again tomorrow, the high of 97, our heat index up to 104, few isolated thunderstorms possible in the afternoon, clouds around tomorrow night, low in the upper 70s, partly cloudy, scattered shower Saturday. From the Georgia Weather Net, I'm meteorologist KJ Allen.
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0: It is the Jesse Kelly Show on a fantastic Thursday. Remember, you can email in your Ask Dr. Jesse questions right now, and you should, jesse@jessekellyshow.com. They don't even have to be political. Hey, Sasquatch Ninja, I have a hard time believing you would call yourself El Mayo if you were a cartel leader. Are you not one of those Miracle Whip freaks? Miracle Whip is fantastic. It's fantastic. Now hold on a second. I like mayo too. I have mayonnaise in my fridge right now. We switched over to Duke's. Hey Chris, you people eat mayo, right? Can you? Is it kosher? You can't. Have you had Duke's? It's legitimate. Corey, Duke's? Is it no Duke? No on the Duke's? Oh, degenerate. Degenerate producer Corey has to make some dietary changes. We don't need to go into the details. Either way, I like mayo. I'm Mr. Mayo. You know what? I don't want that nickname. Chris, can you delete that? Anyway, Miracle Whip is a nice change of pace every now and then. A little fried egg, maybe a little bacon, couple slices of bread. Little Miracle Whip on there. What, Chris? I'm not the only guy. I am the only guy in this studio who likes mayo, who likes ranch, who likes... Have you guys ever had the white barbecue sauce, like the white sauce in this? You never had it? How much time have you spent in the South? You got to go look it up right now. It's big in Alabama. I don't know if they call it barbecue sauce, white sauce. It's awesome. Absolutely awesome. Mike Pence isn't awesome, and he said something that bothered me a lot. He went on CNN. Here's what he said.
1: As I mentioned in the book, there's been a conservative principle for years that when you go to war to win. And one of the enduring lessons, and I lived through those years, that's when we first met, the war in Afghanistan, the war in Iraq, it seemed that there was always a willingness to fight, but fight to a point. I think we're in a moment right now where we've got to allow the armed forces of the United States to finish a war.
0: Why is it always the guys sitting in the air conditioning who talk like that? And they use these buzzwords that if you ask them details, they can't give you any. And look, maybe I'm taking it a little personal. Spent a little time in Iraq myself. What do you think finishing the job in Afghanistan looked like, Mike? Not that you would know. I mean, you never heard a shot fired in anger. But what would finishing the job in Afghanistan look like? Be honest. I want people to be honest and real about everything. Would you keep American troops, mass American troops in Afghanistan, and send them into the mountains until every single member of the Taliban is dead? Maybe you're sitting at home saying, yeah, that's what we should do. Screw the Taliban. Okay, understandable. How many troops are you willing to lose for that? To liberate Afghanistan from the Taliban, how many American lives should we lose there? How many? Because that's what you mean when you say, quote, finish the job. Finish, we should finish the job. And then people say this right now, about Iran. I get emails every day about it. People, I don't know if they haven't thought about it enough. Maybe they're watching the wrong programs. We should finish the job. Let's finish the job. What's that mean? If you think that, fine. I want you to walk through it mentally. What does that mean? What does finish the job mean? Is that regime change? I have to assume that's regime change. So you want to eliminate every member of the IRGC. By the way, that'd be lovely. I would love that too, but let's not act like that just happens miraculously. Clean out the entire Iranian government. Install a new person who could avoid getting killed and would actually be accepted by the people and give, what, an entire new constitution? Exactly. How long do you think this is going to take? How many American lives? I hope you don't think you can do this with B-52s flying overhead. How many American lives should we lose doing that? Well, let's finish the job. It bothers me so much. And the people who use that term almost always, they're civilians who've never shot somebody. I can't stand it when I hear that. Mike Pence spent the entire, now I realize he's an older man, I got it, but he spent the entire global war on terror wearing a suit and a tie. Finish the job. Believe me, buddy, we did the best we could do. It just bothers me. I shouldn't let it bother me, but it bothers me. You know what doesn't bother me? In fact, I find it hilarious. When communists, like your liberal Aunt Peggy, get truth or facts thrown in their face, they all do the same few things. There's just a couple few things they learn. They either will call you names, or they'll try to change the subject as fast as humanly possible, or they'll just shut down and run away. Here's Representative Sarah Jacobs.
2: My constituents who are paying on average thousands of dollars more a month in costs because of this war would beg to differ that our economy is not impacted by the Strait of Hormuz being closed.
3: But California imports much of its oil and gas, unfortunately, because of its own regulations.
2: Yeah, I want to talk about the national average of gas, actually.
0: Hold on. Let's talk about the national average of gas. I just wanted to remind you, that's a communist tactic. And the communists, you know, the Democrat in your life, they're just robots. Think about them like robots. They don't want to think through things. You know, we just had that talk about what does finish the job look like, how I want you to think about that. Communists never do that. And they don't want their people doing that. They want specific programming, specific verbiage uploaded to all the different communist cult members. And they'll send them out to the world to repeat those same things, but they're never going to be able to sit and argue with you in depth at all. They'll change the subject, or they'll shut down, or they'll call you names every single time. All right, one more thing here. Thune casts doubt on the Senate passage of the House budget plan. Little nitty-gritty thing, but let's talk about it. The House of Representatives, they threw the SAVE Act in a budget and passed it yesterday. Maybe you saw the headlines. Maybe you thought to yourself, oh, good, we're making some headway here. But praise God, we're actually possibly maybe going to get the SAVE Act. Okay. Larry Kudlow interviewed Low T. Langford out of Oklahoma. Here's how that went.
4: Right now, you, the leadership in both houses, are bungling everything, sir. I say that with all due respect, and we are personal friends. It's not, but you're bungling everything. Nothing is getting done. Your messaging is non-existent. You've lost your swag, your swagger, your riz, or whatever the young people say. No one knows what the heck you're doing, sir. They have no idea.
5: Yeah, you're welcome. And this is part of the challenge we've got with all of our media friends out there that are continuing to be able to beat up on Republicans and say Republicans are all the problem. But apparently the socialist Democrats in New York City, they seem to be perfect because most conservative media right now is beating up on Republicans and just ignoring the socialists who are running rampant all over the country. So,
0: that eunuch ginger out of Oklahoma would very much prefer that you would focus on Democrats and not beat up on the Republicans who won't do things like pass the SAVE Act. Remember why they won't pass the SAVE Act in the Senate. It's just a few Republicans, and they are dedicated to stopping you and me. On the good front of this whole thing, most of these guys are leaving. We are getting new blood in there. All right, I'm going to do some emails. Someone wants to talk a little more about China. Are they winning? Is China winning this long game? We'll talk about that. Before we talk about that, let's talk about gear. 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
0: I It is the Jesse Kelly Show on a wonderful Thursday. Remember, if you miss any part of the show, you can download the whole thing. iHeart, Spotify, iTunes. Yes, I know you're mad about the Senate. Thune's already out there. Well, I mean, I know the House passed the SAVE Act in there, but I don't think we're going to have the votes for it and all that. I know. Remember, we are going through growing pains right now. Growing pains. We are changing the GOP from the low-T GOP and turning it anti-communist. That change comes through winning elections, getting these people to retire, bouncing them in primaries. That change does not happen overnight. It does not happen immediately when you wake up or I wake up and decide we want that kind of change. It takes time. It takes effort. Yeah, it looks like the SAVE Act is toast. For now. For now. Doesn't mean it's dead and buried. Doesn't mean it's gone. For now. This guy is leaving.
19: Hi, I'm Texas Senator John Cornyn. The last year has proven quite a challenge as we've navigated the impact of COVID-19. But with safe and effective vaccines finally being administered, there's light at the end of the tunnel. Getting vaccinated is the fastest way that life can return to normal.
20: Under the effective leadership of Director Ray, the agency has remained committed to doing things independently and by the book.
21: Section 702 of the Foreign Intelligence Surveillance Act. I've called this the most important law that most people have never heard of. It's been called the crown jewel of U.S. intelligence.
20: We worked with the NRA to listen to their concerns, but in the end, I think they simply they have a membership and a business model that will not allow them to.
0: Yeah, I'm not going to wound your ears anymore. You hate that guy. So do I. That guy's gone. Gone. He's going to kneecap our agenda until January. And then we never have to deal with them again. We are going through growing pains. And as we dump these losers like Tom Tillis and Cassidy and these guys, they're gonna steal a stapler on the way out the door. And it's gonna be inconvenient. They're gonna do things on the way out the door that suck. I wish we had some sort of a congressional system that works like the private sector does. You know how when you get fired, they have security show up at your desk and watch you pack all your stuff up and leave? Because at that point in time, they know you have nothing left to lose, and they don't want you to wreck anything. Yeah, we don't have that in the Senate. So we have to sit here and watch John Cornyn with his bitter teenage girl hissy fit screw you and me over as much as he can before he finally mercifully leaves. Fine, grit your teeth and bear it, whatever. He'll be gone soon. Jesse, something occurred to me the other day. China has us beaten by playing the long game. Consider this. First, thousands upon thousands of Chinese mothers give birth on American soil to kids who are now American. They take them back to China, raise them in their culture, communism, etc. They're already doing this. Second, China, through its cutouts, buys up lots of American property across the country fairly close to military bases. They've already done this. 20 years later, all those babies are given seed money to create brand new towns on that land, so on and so forth. Am I off base? All right, it says his name is Brian. First of all, you're not off base. You've obviously looked into this. We talk about it a lot. You've thought about it. All that is good. You're not off base. China has made significant inroads in the United States of America in more ways than you or I will probably ever know. However, the United States of America, it is a big country. The individual state system in this country, where there is so much sovereignty still that resides in the states. Now, there may be weaknesses in that system because of a lack of central control. I like the lack of central control, but obviously there are weaknesses that mean you can be exposed for that. However, the system we have can withstand a lot. Yes, China has made all kinds of inroads. But remember, China's in trouble too. Don't sit. All we get because we're addicted to headlines, outrage headlines. You know, I'm the same way. All we get is China's doing this, China's doing that, China's doing this with ballots, the Chinese police stations in the country, Chinese taking over Hollywood, China, the university system, China, farmland, China, China, China. And every time we hear a headline about China, it's about something they're doing that hurts us. And we think, oh, man, we're already beaten. We're just waiting. If we were already beaten, they would have taken the final steps years ago. Years ago. Xi Jinping is doing what every communist dictator does. You know he's killing his generals? Do you know that? No, don't get me wrong. I don't think we know officially they're dead, but they're disappearing a lot. His political opponents are disappearing a lot. Maybe that sounds like he's powerful. That's exactly the opposite. That's exactly the opposite. You don't go grab this general, this guy who's the political opposition, and whisk them off to some Chinese dungeon where you pull their fingernails out before you shoot them in the head. You don't do that if you're safe and secure in power. Xi Jinping, because he's a monster, is surrounded by enemies. The Chinese economy, because they've manipulated their currency for so long, their economy, yes, it is big because there's a frigging billion of them, but it is crap. Yes, they manufacture things, but they manufacture mostly crap. Oh, their military's huge, though. They're putting these boats in the water and they're making these jets. Yep. You know what they all have in common? They're all made in China. Oh, I know they've stolen our technology and whatnot. And then they built them in a very Chinese way, which is cheap and crap. That's the truth. I'm not denying that they've made some gains, but they're not all powerful. Not at all. We continue on our course. We reshore our manufacturing. I think we're going to be fine. All right. Talk a little bit more about the communist infestation. We'll get to some emails. We make fun of bottom. All that and more. Hang on.

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But now is the time to man up and tackle summer head on. 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
3: Pacific strikes. I'm Lee Silicera, Fox News. U.S. Central Command says day 13 of consecutive attacks on Iran has concluded, saying they targeted military command centers, drone storage facilities, communication networks, coast surveillance sites, and maritime capabilities. This coming after Iran's Revolutionary Guard threatened the U.K. U.S. jets have been using bases there during the campaign.
4: Britain's government responding quickly, saying the U.K. stands ready 24/7 to defend itself. Of course, those B-1 bombers now in use carry a huge conventional payload, 75,000 pounds of weapons. They can be refueled in the air. They don't have stealth capability, but when you control the skies, you don't need stealth, and that's the case for much of Iran at this point.
3: Fox's Steve Harrigan in Tel Aviv. Meanwhile, Yemen's Houthi rebels targeted a Saudi tanker in the Red Sea, prompting a warning from President Trump that U.S. forces will hit them if they do it again. This afternoon, the House passed another war powers resolution meant to stop the ongoing conflict with Iran.
5: Four House Republicans voted for the War Powers Resolution, which directs the president to remove U.S. armed forces from hostilities with Iran, unless receiving congressional authorization. The four Republicans were Thomas Massie of Kentucky, Tom Barrett of Michigan, Pennsylvania Congressman Brian Fitzpatrick, and Warren Davidson of Ohio.
3: Fox's Jessica Rosenthal. The measure did not pass the Senate. Federal health officials are investigating a new outbreak involving the parasite Cyclospora.
6: The outbreak included 72 people as of Wednesday. The Food and Drug Administration has not yet identified which products are linked to the illnesses, and officials have not said where the cases are located, but the FDA has been testing lettuce samples from Taylor Farms. The food distributor voluntarily recalled 5-pound bags of shredded lettuce earlier this month. Now they've temporarily shut down a processing facility in central Mexico that has been allegedly linked to the outbreak.
3: Fox's John Saucier. 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
3: Sentencing day again for a man in Minnesota convicted of fraud who pled guilty to trying to bribe a juror.
10: A federal judge slaps Abdiaziz Farah with another decade in prison for trying to bribe a juror in the first Feeding Our Family trial in Minnesota. That's on top of the 28 years the convicted fraudster is already serving for his role in the burgeoning Feeding Our Future case. The sentences will run consecutively, meaning the 37-year-old will remain in bars well into his 70s. He and four others who were on trial for fraud delivered a bag with $120,000 in cash to a juror's home with a note calling for a not guilty verdict. That woman, juror number 52, called the cops. Farah apologized to the juror in court. CJ Papa, Fox News.
3: More than 24 states are suing the Trump administration after it put conditions on them receiving disaster funding. The suit filed in Rhode Island argues the administration is requiring states to change their election systems and help the Department of Homeland Security with election enforcement. The conditions would also allow DHS to terminate grants anytime and for any reason. The Department of Justice pulling back some regulations involving company mergers.
11: U.S. regulators say they will be closely following the Hart-Scott-Rodino Antitrust Improvement Act of 1976 as they look

0: to streamline mergers. In a statement, the Justice Department's Antitrust Division says it will implement targeted second request investigations to reduce the administrative burden and focus on specific aspects that raise competitive concerns. Associate Attorney General Stanley E. Woodward says the change will allow for a quicker and more efficient review of proposed transactions and more effective use of taxpayer resources.
1: Fox's Jeannie Cassola. A Senate panel is delayed until next week. Today's planned vote on whether to advance the nomination of Dr. Erica Schwartz to lead the CDC. I'm Lisa Lucera. This is Fox News.
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6: Partly cloudy tonight, low in the mid-70s, mostly sunny, hot, humid again tomorrow with a high of 97, our heat index up to 104. Few isolated thunderstorms possible in the afternoon. Clouds around tomorrow night, low in the upper 70s. Partly cloudy, scattered shower Saturday. From the Georgia Weather Net, I'm meteorologist KJ Allen.
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0: It is the Jesse Kelly Show, final hour of the Jesse Kelly Show on a Thursday, and then we're done. I mean, until Friday, but whatever, and then we're done. So we're going to talk about, well, Bottoms got some problems in Texas, and it is hilarious the reasons why. AOC was asked about leading that primary. We'll get to that. Some emails, some more infiltration in the government, all that and more coming on the final hour of the Jesse Kelly Show. Ooh, I wanted to get to this email. Hey, Jesse, the subject of this one is tedious personal anecdotes. Jesse, I enjoy your show, but please be advised that the moment you launch into some usually long, tedious personal anecdote involving you, your wife, or kids, I immediately hit the mute button or switch stations, especially if I hear, trust me, I'm going somewhere with this. Please spare us the rambling details and get to the point. I tell you, we're having lobster rolls tonight. Chris, I didn't tell you this. For my birthday, hang on, I'm going somewhere with this. For my birthday, I got a gift card to a website. I don't know if it's run by commies, so I don't want to give out the website. But it's, well, Chris, I don't want to give it. You want me to? Okay, I'll say it right now. It was Goldbelly. Goldbelly. Please don't tell me it's a commie website. My in-laws and my sister, because they know I like to eat, they got me a gift card, and the gift cards added up to $250 from Goldbelly, which, again, Chris, I made that exact same face. I was like, crap, that's a whole lot of money. Wait till you get on Goldbelly. They have all kinds, I mean, everything you can imagine. Desserts and steaks. Hang on, I'm going somewhere with this. Desserts, steaks, everything you can possibly imagine. They have lobster rolls from these various places back in Maine where they're pulling the lobster out of the ocean like that day, and they're shipping it across the country. I think I got 2-day shipping or something. I didn't want to spend all the gift card on shipping, but 2-day shipping. Anyway, so it gets to the house last night. Now, I admit I don't buy a lot of lobster. Lobster is super expensive. I don't even go to that section of the grocery store. Maybe if you're at a steakhouse, you'll be like, oh, I see the lobster's market price. How much is that? I mean, when they're putting market price on the menu, that's generally a bad sign. But it gets to the house. I think in total, these are for 4 main lobster rolls, right? 4. They sent 4 buns. I believe the total with shipping and tax and everything else was like $190. It was a lot. It was a lot of money for 4 of these things. It shows up last night. It showed up too late. We'd already eaten dinner. Hang on. I'm going somewhere with this. It showed up too late. We were already eating dinner. There's not very much lobster. No, you know those little round plastic like Tupperware things? Not even the tall ones, the ones that are 2 inches tall. There's 2 of those. It's like $200. 2 of those. I have teenage sons. I'm not even going to get to taste the lobster unless I force them to have one because they're going to wipe it out. Anyway, that was just a little personal anecdote. Thought you'd enjoy that. I am enjoying watching this. I'm enjoying watching various barbarians the Democrat Party has brought in because they served their purposes for a time, cause them complete nightmares. I think it's fantastic. I'm enjoying watching the communist takeover of the Democrat Party in New York City. I think it's awesome how scared the Democrats are. Well, we're a big tent. But in the meantime, behind closed doors, they're freaking out. I think it's awesome. And I am totally enjoying watching Bottom, James Tallarico, down here in Texas, watching him completely crash and burn as the Democrat nominee for Senate. And one of the reasons he's crashing and burning is it's Jazzy.
1: People be sexting.
0: Jasmine Crockett. Jasmine Crockett had a safe seat in the United States House of Representatives. I can't stress that enough. Yes, there was some redistricting where they redrew some lines. Her seat is still It's one of the safest seats in the country. She was going nowhere. She could have sat there with her fake nails and the House of Representatives for the next, I mean, forever. She could have died in office like the rest of them do forever. But instead, Jazzy decided she wanted to be a United States Senator. So she throws herself into the Democrat primary, but she can't raise money. And I'll again say, look, there are certain people who are just generally unpopular. I've brought this up when it comes to feminists. I really try to drive this point home, especially to young women. If you're flirting with feminism or considering feminism, everyone's going to hate you. Everybody hates being around a feminist. Even other feminists hate being around feminists. There's nothing more unpleasant than a bitter, miserable woman. Everyone will hate you if you choose to be a feminist. I'm warning you right now. Men, women, everybody. As it pertains to Jazzy, the loud, obnoxious black woman might be the least appealing demographic in the United States of America. Black people hate them. White people hate them. Foreigners hate them. Everybody on earth. It's like 99.99% of the people on the planet. When they hear the loud, angry black woman, they go, oh, gosh, here we go. But Jazzy, that was her brand. That was her branding. This is her branding.
1: Isn't it interesting that thousands of white people storming the U.S. Capitol and beating police officers made it home safely? But brown people posing no threat to ICE agents are suddenly killed in cold blood.
0: This is Jazzy.
1: We're back again for another edition of the Republican Party's Great Replacement Therapy Session, where all the white men of the House Judiciary Committee lecture Americans on the importance of mass deportations so that they preserve their so-called American values, like shooting and killing American citizens who are peacefully protesting, or stuffing hundreds of thousands of people into cages without proper nutrition or medical care.
0: That may play well in Jazzy's district, or they may get you elected in Jasmine Crockett's district, but it's not going to get you the Democrat nomination in an entire state. All right, so she lost the primary. No big deal, right? No, I don't think you understand how truly poisonous these kinds of people are. Jasmine Crockett lost the Democrat primary, and she is not so subtly telling black Texans not to vote for James Tallarico. She flat out, we played the audio the other day, she flat out called it racist that she lost. It was racist. She has announced that she's not going to campaign with James Tallarico. This is unheard of. You know how it works. You've seen this your whole life. Democrat, Republican, doesn't matter. When the primary's over and there's a nominee, everybody campaigns with the guy for the most part. Vote for him. I love the guy. Everyone does. No, not Jasmine Crockett. How bad is it? Here's a headline from the Free Beacon. James Tallarico now says he backs reparations for slavery. The polls show he has a black voter problem after Jasmine Crockett called him racist. It's not humanly possible for me to enjoy this anymore, because Democrats have nurtured this behavior. They have recruited these people. They have nurtured this behavior. They have constantly shouted their cause. But when it starts to go bad, did you think Jasmine Crockett was going to be a team player? She's not in the House of Representatives anymore. She's never going to be a United States Senator. Jasmine Crockett is going to revert back to doing what Jasmine Crockett has spent her entire life doing. Destroying things. Making a bunch of noise. Causing a ruckus. That's what she knows. I think it's great. I don't think it's great that a top Pentagon official was talking about undoing the Trump administration's policies on hidden camera. James O'Keefe got him. Got him on an undercover video. Now, the guy's gone. That's the good news. Brandon Newsom was his name. But how many people has James O'Keefe not caught? Not that it all should be on him, but how many of these people were there? Oh, here's a good story that goes with it. Secret Service suspends the agent accused of leaking J.D. Vance's travel details. That's kind of a big deal. All right, whatever. Let's do some emails and other things. I want to talk about this AOC poll, and then we'll do other things. Before we get to the other things, let me get to this. It's hard to find a good employee. I know it, and you know it. It's taxing. It's exhausting. And in this day and age, for some reason, people, they'll have a resume online, but then they don't respond. 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
5: Hello. This is Michael Persley, Chief of Police of the Albany Police Department. 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
0: It is the Jesse Kelly Show on a Thursday as we near the end of the week. Remember, you can email the show your Ask Dr. Jesse questions for tomorrow. Jesse at jessekellyshow.com. So, polling is something that you obviously know about and you're interested in. I'm interested in it. We're political nerds. Look, it's you and me here. We can't help it. We want to know who's winning, who's losing. What are the issues? We're interested in these things, and I'm glad you're interested. I'm glad I'm interested. Polling can serve a variety of purposes, and there can be consequences for polling. You know, I just talked about James Tallarico Bottom and Jasmine Crockett. Do you remember the story about what at least partially drove Jasmine Crockett into that Senate race? Cost her a seat in the House of Representatives? They started floating polling out there, which turned out to be fake, that she was beating James Tallarico in a prospective primary. Jazzy's dumb enough to believe that. She sees the polling. She jumps in, gets crushed. Political career over. Huh? Polling can drive these decisions. Well, New Hampshire, maybe you're in New Hampshire. I've never been. I've actually heard it's beautiful. 6 hours up there, Chris. You know that? Anyway, I've never been, but I've heard New Hampshire's beautiful. It's a small state. Probably, unless you're there, New Hampshire doesn't cross your mind a lot, and that's fine. But New Hampshire is one of those early primary states that's really, really important. If you want to be the nominee, the Republican, Democrat, it's not that you have to win New Hampshire. I'm not saying that, but you'd like to. It's nice. Well, they just had a poll come out. Gavin Newsom was practically non-existent. Dome was even pretty far down the list. You know who sat at the top of that list? Alexandria Ocasio-Cortez, AOC. She, well, listen to this.
15: I feel very, humbled by the support of everyday people. I think that, polls go up, polls go down. That's kind of part of how all of this works.
16: Why do you think yours are going up right now?
15: You'd have to ask folks in New Hampshire. You'd have to ask them.
16: But does that change how you think about your future?
15: I think when I make decisions about my life, they aren't just rooted in polls. They're rooted in what people need, what is best for the country, and what is appropriate for the moment. And I think that right now, the most important thing before the country right now is for Democrats to win the midterm elections.
0: She's running. Remember why she's running. Remember, there are no downsides to running for president now. Maybe in the old days, if you threw your hat in and you ran in a primary, and you're one of these people who got 1% or 2%, you got boat raced out of it, maybe that would look bad. Ah, ha, ha, this guy ran for president, didn't do anything. Ah, ha. Maybe it used to be that way. In this day and age, especially because of social media driving so many things, it only helps you. Really, you know, there's an old saying. You've heard the saying before. There's no such thing as bad publicity. It's not that that's always the case, but today, that's more the case than there ever was. If I came out right now and I said something insanely controversial, which everyone would expect at this point in time, but if I said something insanely controversial like Red Lobster's gross, I would never say something like that. But if I came out and dropped that out there, well, what would happen? I'd have the internet going crazy. Half the people would be like, yeah, Red Lobster is gross. Jesse's right. And then I'd have the people with taste piling on me saying, Jesse Kelly's stupid. Did you hear what Jesse Kelly said? I guess he's never had the shrimp scampi. Jesse Kelly doesn't know what he's talking about. But you know what's happening in that moment? Everyone's talking about who? Me. Everyone's talking about me. And at the end of this Red Lobster debate, dumb as it may be, because everyone knows Red Lobster's perfect, more people know who Jesse Kelly is. Chris, I just talked in the third person. I like that. More people know who Jesse Kelly is than they did before. AOC is insanely ambitious. AOC is going to be a fundraising champion. I don't know that the Democrat Party will allow her to be the nominee. You're not stupid. You remember, they didn't allow Bernie Sanders to be the nominee. All they worship is power. If they think the nominee can't win the general election, they're just going to knife him in the back. They did it to Bernie. They kicked Joe out of the White House. I don't think they'll allow her to win the nomination. But I think AOC is going to make a lot of noise in the Democrat Party. And I don't know that it's outside the realm of possibility that AOC is the vice presidential pick for the Democrats. Think about how much of a coalition these DSA types are commanding. If the Democrat Party thinks they need that part of the coalition, if they think they need those votes, and they think AOC delivers on those votes, oh my gosh. What if she won? Oh, gosh. All right, whatever. Let's do some emails next.

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2: Hello. This is Michael Persley, Chief of Police of the Albany Police Department.
3: Fox News, I'm Ted Lindner. Thursday is the 13th consecutive night of U.S. airstrikes against Iran. President Trump says Iran's not ready to make a deal with the U.S. as the midterms get closer and is making new threats.
4: The president also tells Axios about Iran, I am considering a massive attack bigger than ever before. I am close to making a decision. We are all set for it.
3: Fox's Peter Ducey. President Trump going to deliver remarks at Senator Lindsey Graham's funeral next week at the National Cathedral in Washington. Graham died back on July 11th when he was 71 years old. And federal health officials investigating a new outbreak involving the diarrhea-causing parasite Cyclospora.
5: The outbreak included 72 people as of Wednesday. The Food and Drug Administration has not yet identified which products are linked to the illnesses, and officials have not said where the cases are located. But the FDA has been testing lettuce samples from Taylor Farms.
3: Fox's John Saucier. 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
6: Hi, I'm Peter Sagal. When we were growing up, my two brothers and I just loved our Uncle Ted. 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Theodore Skolnick, my Uncle Ted, died last year at the age of 80, never having once mentioned his illness to me or my brothers. 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
11: Partly cloudy tonight, low in the mid-70s, mostly sunny, hot, humid again tomorrow, high of 97, our heat index at 104, isolated thunderstorms possible in the afternoon, clouds around tomorrow night, low in the upper 70s, partly cloudy, scattered shower Saturday. From the Georgia WeatherNet, I'm meteorologist J.J. Allen.
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15: Thing, let me light your candle, calls a mama. I'm sure all the honey now just around. Yeah, all the honey now. Oh, baby.
0: It is the Jesse Kelly Show on a wonderful Thursday. Remember, if you miss any part of the show, you can download the whole thing on iHeart, Spotify, iTunes. So Jewish producer Chris asked about Pelosi's. Why didn't she ever make a run at it? Pelosi's too sharp for that. And let me explain. Once you've been in D.C. for long enough, and Pelosi's been there a long time, and once you gain a big enough fundraising base, once you've handed out enough money to other Democrats, which is increasing your standing in the party, so now you're in leadership position here and leadership position there. Now, you're not just a member of the House of Representatives. Now you're the Speaker of the House. She's been Speaker of the House multiple times. Well, what does that mean? You get a lot of the benefits of power the president gets without catching the heat. And there's some heat that falls on the Speaker of the House, but how often do you, when you're sitting with friends, how often do you discuss Mike Johnson? Mike Johnson's the Speaker of the House, third in line for the presidency. It's a big deal. Mike Johnson, as we talked about with senators and whatnot, if Mike Johnson hops on a plane right now and flies to Mongolia, Saudi Arabia, then it's somewhere in Latin America, wherever, he will be treated like he's the president, like royalty, armored security, you name it. Mike Johnson is an insanely powerful man. He gets the power without the heat. Now, somebody like a guy like Trump, he wants the heat. Trump doesn't care if you're complaining about him. Trump wants you talking about him. That's what he wants. Other people, they'd rather be, and it's not that Nancy Pelosi's been behind the scenes, but really, she kind of has been. She wanted to be behind the scenes, the puppet master stuff. Let Barack Obama go to the White House and take all those arrows. Let Joe Biden go to the White House and take all those arrows. Do you happen to remember who was the main person who ran Joe Biden out of the race? Maybe when Joe Biden was president, maybe you convinced yourself that he was the most powerful person in Washington. After all, he was the president. Well, Nancy Pelosi ran him out of the race. There's this great scene in the show Game of Thrones, not for kids, by the way. Great scene in the show Game of Thrones where there's this older, super sharp, powerful, very evil man. And he's the hand of the king, the king's right-handed guy. The king is some snotty little violent teenage brat. And the older gentleman, the right hand, says, go to bed, to the king. King's like, what? I'm not tired. I'm the king. The old man says, go to bed. After the king leaves, somebody says, you just told the most powerful man in the world to go to bed. And he looks at him and says, if you think he's the most powerful man in the world, you haven't been paying attention. Nancy Pelosi, as much as you and I hate Grandma Vodka, has been one of the most powerful people in the world for a very long time. And she didn't want to give that up to sit in the White House. Hey, Jesse, when it comes to the air fryer, you should know it's not the kind of appliance that should be tucked away in storage. I've never looked into your wealth. Thanks. But I would imagine you could afford a kitchen large enough to keep an air fryer on the counter. I know you're not producer Chris, but the preheating the oven to 400 degrees has to cost way more than pushing three buttons on the air fryer that preheats in 3 seconds and produces a higher quality cook. Cheaper, higher quality, just leave it on the counter. It sounds like Aubrey could afford a loss or two under her belt. Again, I am not the one responsible for the fact that the air fryer can't stay on the counter. All right? That's clatter. That's not on me. That's not on me. That's one. Two. You said that I can afford more counter space. You want me to sell my house for an air fryer? And I have the counter space to put the air fryer on there. But even if I didn't, it's not like I'm just going to pack it up and move houses. I've been working on trying to pay this one off. Now, I'm a long way away from paying this one off, but wouldn't it be nice to have a paid-off house one day? I've always thought it would be the coolest thing in the world to just own your house free and clear. Granted, the government's still going to pillage you on the taxes. You understand what it is. Jesse, in the name of a just, merciful God.
10: In the name of a just, merciful God.
0: Why am I still getting political phone calls, texts, and mail flyers from the Republican Party? The primary is over. I am a solid Republican voter. I have never and will never vote Democrat, demon rat, he says. So why is the Republican Party wasting money on me instead of chasing independent voters? Well, they don't know that. That's why. I don't want to be the guy that comes on the air and tries to defend the political text messages that melt your phone all the time. I get the same ones, too. I'll get home and Ob will be yelling about it. I got 10 of these things that we're all annoyed. I'm annoyed. You're annoyed. Stop calling me. I'm already telling you right now, unless they pass amnesty, I'm voting straight ticket GOP in November, and I'm going to encourage all my friends to do the same. My vote, it's already in the bank, right? I'm not handing the country to the communists. So why do they keep texting? Well, getting out the vote. Have you ever heard of GOTV? Of course you have. Get out the vote. It's not small. People, human beings, the way we're built, most people need to be pushed. They need to be nudged. Have you ever wondered in this day and age of internet shopping? Have you ever wondered why there are still so many salesmen working in retail, whatever you're in? Maybe you're in a big furniture store. You're going to have a salesman there. But we were in Macy's the other day. We had to buy a blanket for the bed. But we were in Macy's the other day. They had salesmen in there. Car lot, salesman. RV lot, which I used to do, salesman. Why? I can go online right now. I can get on my phone right now. Look up whatever it is. Try to find the best price. Try to locate one. Why pay the salesman a cut of anything if you own that car dealership? Why pay the salesman a cut? Because the salesman still serves a purpose. And that purpose, I know you may find them pushy and obnoxious, and of course many of them are. The purpose is to give you a nudge. You, the motivated voter, do not need a nudge to go vote in elections. Primaries, general elections, whatever the case may be, you don't need any nudging. You are all in already. You're going to vote. If you're a political campaign, if it's Jesse Kelly running for Congress to lose again, I don't know you personally. I have to assume that you need a nudge. I'll tell you, my friends, my normie friends, they need nudges. I know you're going to find this very shocking. I've had to insult them into voting before. Really? You're not even doing anything. I saw you laying by the pool. Get your butt down. My friends need nudges. And lots of these guys are hardworking people. People need nudges. The text messaging is annoying. The phone calls are annoying. I know it. But you're on a list a voter list, various other lists of all different kinds. And if you want to win elections, you got to spend some money and send out mass text messages. Vote for Jesse. He'll close the border or else. That's the way it is. Now, we still have one more segment. We'll talk just briefly about the rise in threats. That's certainly not good. We'll laugh about Michelle Obama being absolutely bitter. Talk about what is that thing? Imposter syndrome she likes to talk about. We'll discuss what that is. Before we get to any of that, let me get to this. 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
0: It is the Jesse Kelly Show, final segment of the Jesse Kelly Show on a fantastic Thursday. Remember, you can email the show at your Ask Dr. Jesse questions for tomorrow. 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They're up 40%. The culture of assassination is here, and it saddens me, but it is here. Have you ever had a job or a role of any kind, maybe not even a job, you didn't feel completely qualified for? And this could be something in school. Hey, we want you to do the presentation. Maybe it is a promotion. You weren't sure. You've had something in your life, haven't you? And you thought to yourself, oh my gosh, I don't know if I can do this. Well, Michelle Obama said something very interesting and very revealing.
5: It's not all that, because there's so many people like me, like you, women, minorities, folks who aren't supposed to be at these tables because they are sitting around thinking that they're imposters. You know, imposter syndrome. I've never heard a white man talk about imposter syndrome. I haven't met one who has felt it. I'm just wondering if you guys know what we're talking.
0: Everybody feels imposter syndrome from time to time. Everybody. I can't count how many times I've sat down behind this microphone and me and Chris and Corey will look at each other like, how did we get this show? Everybody has it from time to time. Now, the reason Michelle may think she feels it more than others is DEI created a lot of imposters. You feel like you have imposter syndrome because you're an imposter. That's why. You actually don't belong. That's why Pete Hegseth has had to can so many of these female admirals. Well, I had imposter syndrome because you were an imposter. You got promoted because you're a woman or black or gay or something else. You were an imposter. You weren't qualified. And that this has become the wine they use. They love this thing. This is some actor, by the way, some Avengers Doomsday actor.
6: You know, I think everyone feels imposter syndrome to some degree. I'm definitely empathetic to that. But immigrants feel it, I think, on a whole different level.
0: Good, because you are an imposter and you shouldn't be here. I'm glad you feel it. 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Bronco, with 80% of the Iranians wanting to live in peace, and the other 20% are radical death to America types, when did the divide happen? I imagine it was slow, bit by bit, undermining of the... It would be a he goes on to say it'd be a good history lesson. It actually would be a fascinating history lesson to kind of take this apart. But to make it completely simple, the 30-second to 1-minute version, it really comes down to a conversation we've had about the communist insurgency in America. It's not that they've had the numbers; they've never had the numbers ever anywhere in Russia. They didn't have the numbers. They didn't have the numbers, but they were committed. And they recognized choke points of power. So if I'm an Islamist and I want to take down the Shah of Iran and turn it into some dirtball terrorist-supporting Islamic country, and I want to beat women and do all these other horrible things that Islamists want to do, if that's my desire, I don't have to take over every square inch of Iran. That's not how that works. I have to identify the institutions of power, and I have to take them down by any means. How much, let me ask you, if you woke up tomorrow morning and you got on your phone and every social media site, every place you went, it was telling you that China has conquered the United States of America, and you got in your car and you drove down to City Hall, and it was all Chinese dudes in a military uniform. And you turn on the radio and everything was just broadcasting China. They have invaded Washington, D.C., and they took over the United States of America. At what point in time would you accept that you now live under Chinese control? Well, maybe you'll fight a revolution, and I hope you would, but there would come a time if they grab this and grab that and grab this and grab that. There would come a time where you'd look around and say to yourself, so... I guess they won. That's how communism works. That's how the Islamists work in the exact same way. They did the same thing in Lebanon. Poor Lebanon's been trying to get out of this forever. Supposedly, it's supposed to be gorgeous. Absolutely gorgeous place. It used to be a paradise from what I understand. Now, place sucks.
16: And now...
7: Here's a headline.
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16: Headlines we didn't get to.
0: Liberals protest against Wisconsin police for shooting alleged bike thief who tried to stab the cops. There is no evil the communists will not embrace. Oh, speaking of which, Minnesota's largest newspaper praises Tim Walz for pardoning illegal alien child rapists. You find any bad guy, any demon in society, and you will find Democrats who will defend him. Three-judge First Circuit panel upholds Massachusetts assault weapons ban. Don't worry, this thing's going to go to the Supreme Court. It's going to get shot down. Just always keep in mind, the communist is not worried about assault weapons specifically. He's worried about the fact that you're armed and he can't hurt you. He wants to send agents to your house to hurt and imprison you, and he can't do that while we own more guns than everyone else. Is Act Blue helping fund Abdul El-Sayed's campaign with fake donors? Well, that sounds like something they would do. Trump rules out enrichment in Saudi nuclear deal and calls for the kingdom to join the Abraham Accords. Trying to wrap up this whole Iran thing has nudged Trump even further and faster into this. Hey, I want all the countries of the region, all of them. UAE, Israel, everybody, everyone, let's all come together and sign a big agreement, which they think will kind of freeze out Iran and force their hand. And like I've said before, let's just hope it works. Let's hope it works. We need to come home. All right. Tomorrow's Ask Dr. Jesse Friday. 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We'll tackle whatever's out there. 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

0: night of strikes. I'm Sue Guzman, Fox News. A new round of explosions reported across Iran as the U.S. launched a fresh wave of strikes. CENTCOM says the attacks, designed to further diminish threats to commercial shipping, are now complete.
1: The U.S. carries out a 13th consecutive night of strikes, with the U.S. warning that the IRGC-led government will suffer the consequences for its actions and those perpetrated by its proxies like the Houthis over in the Red Sea and elsewhere. Now, all of this is unfolding against the backdrop of the president warning of a return to full-scale operations and even worse against Iran as being strongly considered, and they're going to get it if they don't make a deal.
0: Well, Fox's Kevin Cork reporting, President Trump Thursday said he is weighing a massive attack on Iran bigger than anything we have had before. And President Trump's demanding Saudi Arabia normalize ties with Israel as part of a newly announced civilian nuclear deal.
2: An agreement allowing U.S. firms to develop a civilian nuclear program in Saudi Arabia is contingent on Saudi Arabia joining the Abraham Accords, White House Press Secretary Karoline Leavitt says.
3: Look, this is a condition that the president has spoken about many times with our Gulf and Arab allies.
2: But that condition was not included when the agreement was announced by U.S. officials earlier this week.
3: The president is always the final deal maker, as you know, and this is something that he has mentioned on numerous occasions.
2: The Abraham Accords, created during President Trump's first term, expanded the number of Muslim-majority countries with diplomatic ties to Israel. At the White House, Jared Halpern, Fox News.
0: President Trump imposing new double-digit tariffs on dozens of U.S. trading partners as the clock runs out Friday. The U.S. is going to slap 10% to 12.5% taxes on imports from 60 countries, accounting for about 99% of U.S. imports. 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
0: President Trump announcing new guidelines for tech and AI companies. This is data center construction's booming across much of the U.S.
8: We know that the data centers and AI are dramatically increasing the demand for electricity. It's only fair that the cost of building the new infrastructure required to meet this demand should be borne by the corporations themselves, not by the American consumers.
0: The president says it's part of his new ratepayer protection plan that will lead to lower electric bills. New outbreak involving the diarrhea-causing parasite cyclospora.
9: The outbreak included 72 people as of Wednesday. The Food and Drug Administration has not yet identified which products are linked to the illnesses, and officials have not said where the cases are located. But the FDA has been testing lettuce samples from Taylor Farms. The food distributor voluntarily recalled 5-pound bags of shredded lettuce earlier this month. Now they've temporarily shut down a processing facility in central Mexico that has been allegedly linked to the outbreak. The CDC reported this week that people across 41 states have come down with a parasite. John Saucier, Fox News.
0: Health advisors giving narrow approval to a first round of peptides that are under review by the Food and Drug Administration.
10: The experts, by a narrow margin of 8-6 with one abstention, recommended easing restrictions on making some of the injectable synthetic peptides available. Peptides are used in wellness regimens to help in recovery from migraines and opioid addictions, among other health issues. Prior to the meeting, there was a development that may have driven the result. People linked to the peptide industry were added to the panel and supported the approval, while panel members with academic backgrounds mainly opposed them. The decision is not binding, but could prompt HHS Secretary Robert Kennedy Jr. to ultimately lift restrictions. Gernal Scott, Fox News.
0: I'm Sue Guzman. This

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1: We're chatting with Dr. Alicia Doss about angels, your angelic ancestry, and we'll be back with your calls in just a moment on Coast to Coast AM. Do you really want another summer like last summer, barely sleeping because you were too hot at night? People blame summer heat for bad sleep, when really it may be their mattress trapping heat. 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
1: And welcome back, George Norrie, along with Dr. Alicia Doss. We're talking about her book, Your Angelic Ancestry. Alicia, why is it so important to connect with our angels?
5: Well, George, it's so important because it really brings us into more of an experience of our higher power of God on this level. And it's your angelic ancestry. It's not just about, it is about connecting to these monolithic great archangels, but it's also connecting to our own angelic ancestry. This is a little radical. Can I get a little radical for a minute, George?
1: Sure, go for it.
5: Okay. So, the angelic realm predated our realm by millions of years. It's much more ancient. Spiritual masters, spiritual guides call this level, spiritual teachers, the human level, a latter day experiment. It's relatively new. You can kind of feel it's a little rough around the edges. And so angels, and back in the angelic realm, evolved to archangels, but it was taking millions of years for them to develop into archangels, have individual souls, be conscious and aware of individuality. And so once they evolved to archangels and they had free will, once Earth was created, some of those archangels and then many started incarnating onto Earth to experience that sovereign co-creatorship free will that we humans are born with. And we had to forget our heavenly roots. We had to forget the angelic realm, which is, well, kind of heavenly compared to the human realm. But we're in this wondrous time where the realms are open to each other, where a portal's been opened as we move into the Aquarian age. And the age of Aquarius, the sign of Aquarius is angel. And angels are helping us move into this collective age, this age of we, as opposed to the Piscean age, which was more the age of me. So it's what I've been exploring with people for decades now, and whole rooms, and even when I'm on TV shows and radio shows and podcasts, people start to understand and then really resonate with the idea that we were archangels who incarnated onto the human realm to learn more about free will, as opposed to just being angels who don't have free will, and that we can access our archangelic roots, our archangelic lineage now, and bring it present, and even remember our archangelic name.
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5: 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Let me just tune in and refine my senses, trust that I've probably already experienced them. And what do I see? What do I hear? And then the biggest tip is to ask them, what message do you have for me? Because angel means messenger of God. And then speak that message out loud.
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5: Live Your Love is with spiritual luminaries. My last few guests were Marianne Williamson, Neil Donald Walsh, Jack Canfield. So these spiritual legends, really, we get on and we talk about how we can experience the divine in everyday life.
1: Jack was chicken soup, right?
5: That's right. Yes.
1: Good people.
5: Yeah, absolutely. Really, you know, each of us touching into our higher nature.
1: What are the techniques you recommend, Alicia, to connect with our angels?
5: Well, we can just really be aware that angels are essence. They're not going to come in on some obvious, you know, we're not going to see them like we see each other. And they're not necessarily going to look like fat flying babies or, you know, men in dresses. They're going to probably be more subtle than that. And to trust that we experience angels just like we experience love or God or anything else that's intangible. We just know it's true. And once we know it's true, then we can start asking for them to come to us in a way we can receive.
1: If you don't see them, how do we know we've connected with them?
5: Well, because we sense it, and we know with through our intuition, through our inner knowing, through miracles, through angel numbers, through signs, and then through that magic that occurs when we look into another person's eyes and we just sense that spirit is present with us in a way we can access and utilize.
1: Let's go to the phones. You ready for them?
5: Ready.
1: Let's go to Mary in Denver to get us started. Hi, Mary.
6: Hello, George. Hi.
1: Howdy.
6: I'm calling to retell you a story I told you probably about 12 years ago.
1: Okay.
6: About my family. We lived about 11 miles from the Rocky Mountains, and we would take these picnics up in the mountains just below Evergreen and park by Bear Creek. And we have a picnic, and my mother was setting a table. My father was getting the barbecue going, and my two older sisters, we watched them hop over the rocks to the other side of the creek. And so my sister Joyce and I decided to follow. I was 4 and she was 7, and I started to slip, and my sister looked me in the eyes and saw I was going and grabbed my hand, and we both fell into the creek. And it was a sunny day, but under the water it was pitch black, and I screamed, and I was screaming. And I heard a woman's voice, and she calmly said, there now, look up, the sun, it's up above. And I looked as I was swimming down, or no, carried down the creek, and I saw it way up above. The sun was white, and it had stars all around it. And the next thing I knew, I was going down. I was like, Dorothy, the Wizard of Oz, watching things go by, and I started to see the rocks. I could see the rocks on the side of the creek, and I thought that was awesome, and I was very calm and totally at peace. And the next thing I saw was above the creek, and I saw a woman in blue jeans and a plaid shirt, and she was facing downstream. And the next thing she did was pull both of us out by our shirt collars, by the neck, and we looked like a couple of drowned rats. And So I was just wondering what you thought of that voice. Was it an archangel? Was it an ancestor? Or what do you think?
1: Or a guardian angel, Alicia?
5: Well, I think it could have been any one of those. That's a beautiful story, and thank you for sharing it with us. I think that was an archangel, and I think they commandeered an angelic group to bring, and so angels can enter human bodies and do when it's life or death. So I think that that voice was the voice of God through the angel, so that you would be calm and would float to safety until someone could help you. And I think that, yes, I think, and children are even more open to those voices than adults can be sometimes.
1: What does Christ consciousness mean to you, Alicia?
5: Christ consciousness to me supersedes any particular religion. It is that consciousness which delivers grace to us and helps us to work our karma out in kinder, gentler ways so that we come together and work together for the greater good.
1: Next up, we go to Richard in Kansas City, Missouri. Welcome to the show. Hi, Richard.
7: Yes, hello. I have a question of why archangels and angels can't help us in our greatest need. For example, my wife recently died in Denver in a hospital. Why the angels and archangels couldn't help her to stay alive and also to bring her back to life.
5: Yeah. I'm so sorry for your loss. And that is such a good question that I get asked a lot. And again, I'm terribly sorry for your loss. Angels and archangels are one with the will of God. Archangels have choice and they choose to surrender. They're always carrying out God's will. And my friend, apparently it was time for your wife to return back into her heavenly state.
1: Sadly,
5: very sadly. And I hope that in moments of quiet, you'll connect to her and feel her presence with you and that it will bring you comfort. But the angels are always in alignment with spirit's calling.
1: And they don't always get there to save, do they?
5: Well, again, I think they can always get there to save because their capacity to serve is infinite. But also, there is a cycle of living and dying and seasons of our world and life, and they are very respectful of that. That's why we do need to call upon them if we want their support. Certainly, they can come in without us calling upon them, but if we want to be more conduits of divine intent, conduits of God ourselves, that's where we've got to open and invoke them.
1: You look at some of these ads for St. Jude's Children's Hospital, so many kids with cancer.
5: Yeah.
1: Why is that?
5: I know it's heartbreaking, and I think God asks so much of us to see the suffering within ourselves and within our world and still look up beyond the din and have faith that life loves us, that God loves us. And I think, George, I think that they have chosen, they're very strong souls who have chosen to work out karma in this particular way, to learn from this. And I know that they will bless everyone around them as they go through this travesty with grace, still with love, and still with optimism and hope.
1: Let's go to Michael in Toronto, Canada. Welcome to the program, Michael. Go ahead.
8: Yes. Hello to you and the guest. My question tonight, there are three angels, I guess archangels, in heaven, Michael, Gabriel, and perhaps in the Bible, Raphael. Because I was interested, too, in when Daniel was praying, it took a long time, maybe 6 hours, for the angel Michael to reach God. His prayer didn't seem to be answered either.
5: Well, I could really understand why it would seem that his prayer wasn't answered. I think it's, again, remember, angels are God's emissaries. They are one with God's will. And I'm just wondering, in those 6 hours, if the Saint Daniel was really receiving and working through what he needed to work through to be open for the miracle of God saving him. And I bet those were a very growthful 6 hours. And that sounds harsh, and I don't mean it to. It just means that God has huge faith in what we can learn and endure and ultimately grow from.
1: Is it God that has the ultimate decision here?
5: Absolutely. God absolutely has the ultimate decision. I think God even allowed Lucifer to stray because, of course, not one soul will be lost, and eventually even Lucifer will be returned into the fold. But in the meanwhile, Lucifer and all those who fell with him are learning, and one day even Lucifer will again surrender and be one with God.
1: More calls. Let's go to Cornelius in Louisiana. Hello there, Corny. Go ahead.
9: Hey there, George. I love you when you call me Corny. Boy, everybody knows that. Elisa, I've been really enjoying the show. And Richard, I hope you look me up. Cornelius Lawson White, YouTube. My phone number and address is on there. I'd love to talk to you about your situation and about your wife. Elisa, the only thing I disagree with you on, you're saying that the devil or Lucifer is going to be brought back in the fold, but it says in the Bible that they're going straight to hell. Now, human beings were never meant to go to hell, but once we sinned against God, Adam and Eve decided to believe the devil's deception and sinned against God, sinners are going to go to hell. And that's in the Bible. And Jesus talked about the hell many times in the Bible and stuff. And you can read where the rich man went to hell and the poor man was in Abraham's bosom. And the rich man said, look, can you give me a drop of water? I'm burning up in this hell over here. And he said, no, there's a great gulf between us. I cannot reach across that gulf. And I was telling Tommy, I said, there were two angels sent to Lot because Abraham prayed that he didn't want Lot to get destroyed. That was his cousin. And those two angels looked like men. And the men of Sodom said, we want these two beautiful men. And Lot tried to offer his daughters to them. They didn't want the women. They wanted the men. So I just disagree with you a little bit. Like I said, Hitler's in hell and all these people that rape women or children or do things to other people, steal their money and all like that. I was a prison guard. George knows this. And, man, the inmates love the show, George. We have to, if we have prisons on earth for people that do bad things, there's got to be the prison of hell for Lucifer and his fallen angels, that third of angels that you were talking about. So God bless you, George, and God bless you, Elisa, and God bless America.
1: Well, you believe in punishment, Elisa, don't you?
5: Well, certainly that's karma. But I don't think it's because God is capricious. It's that. That's how we learn. If we have done wrong to another and then we experience the other side, yeah, it's punishment, but it's also, it's how we learn the other side and have compassion and learn to never judge what another does, because we go, now I understand. And I do get, yes, of course, there is karma, there is hell, there is that recompense. And ultimately, I do believe that God, that love, that light will out, and all is ultimately restored to God. I don't think there's anything outside of God. I don't think that's possible. I think God is love and God is all.
1: Why are all the archangels have the feeling of being male, not female?
5: I love that question, George. And you always ask the best questions, because it's true. They're beyond gender. They're not male or female. I think that's, you know, it's more how the Bible and some ancient texts were later interpreted as that. But I don't think angels are male or female. I think we relate more intimately with them if we relate to some as female and some as male. But, you know, traditionally they've been presented as male. But I think they're well beyond gender.
1: I mean, in every picture I've seen, they look like guys, right?
5: That's really true. Isn't it true? But, you know, in my experience, angels don't have form. They're not anthropomorphized. They can take human form, but they're invisible. They're in another realm. They don't have form. So we experience them like we experience spirit beyond form.
1: The subtitle of your book is Discover Your Angelic Name, Heritage and Higher Purpose. What is that angelic name?
5: Yeah, so that angelic name, so humans and angels evolve oppositely, as I've explained a little bit with the ancestry. So with our angelic name, so humans enter the incarnation pattern once. That means they decide to go into individuation, into bodies, to learn more about creation for God. And angel, and so we embody many times. We have many different names, many different bodies. Angels are the opposite. They embody once. They have one angelic body. They reincarnate, meaning live many different lifetimes, many, many different times. But when an angel dies, which I saw, so when an angel dies, their body returns to the heavens and they come back with the same body and the same name. And we can know that name.
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2: Fox News, I'm Ted Lindner. Federal health officials are investigating a new outbreak involving the diarrhea-causing parasite Cyclospora.
3: The outbreak included 72 people as of Wednesday. The Food and Drug Administration has not yet identified which products are linked to the illnesses, and officials have not said where the cases are located. But the FDA has been testing lettuce samples from Taylor Farms.
2: That's Fox's John Saucier. Thursday, the 13th consecutive night of U.S. airstrikes against Iran. President Trump saying Iran's not ready to make a deal with the U.S. as the midterms get closer and is making new threats.
4: The president also tells Axios about Iran, "I am considering a massive attack bigger than ever before. I am close to making a decision. We are all set for it."
2: Fox's Peter Doocy. And President Trump will deliver remarks at Senator Lindsey Graham's funeral next week at the National Cathedral in D.C. Graham died July 11th at 71 years old. 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
1: And welcome back. George Norrie with Dr. Alicia Doss. Our final segment here talking about your angelic ancestry. In your book, Alicia, do you have a favorite subject or chapter?
5: Oh, what, I love that question. I have a favorite story in chapter 11, which actually is the chapter about the Christ consciousness and the Christing of our planet. And I think that the angel's parting message is probably my favorite parting message from the angels.
1: Tell us that one.
5: Okay, so the parting message from the angels is almost the end of the book. So can I read it? It'll take about, I don't know, a minute or less.
1: Oh, sure.
5: Okay. This is, says, farewell blessing from the great archangels. Long ago, you inscribed your vow in light across the heavens, an imprint on the invisible, a promise to one day soar again. And now that vow rises with remembrance's first light. Angels traverse the realms, what you call flying, for they do not assume the limits of gravity or space. They move freely through infinity. You, Earth Archangel, can unfurl the wings of awareness that lift you beyond these bounds. Since time and space began, mystics have practiced the joyful art of transcending them. Angels communicate telepathically. You can too. Sit in love, speak goodness into the world. Those with ears to hear will hear. Voices within and without will shout, you can't do that. Meanwhile, slip around the corner and do it anyway. To love God with every breath, as angels do, makes humans light. To co-create with God, as humans do, makes angels light. The great archangels assist you to transcend self, for they are transcendence itself. Soar with the great archangels, experiencing yourself as a spark of light, until you surrender even that individuation and become one with the free-flowing consciousness of spirit, the ocean of love. All that you are aware of is aware of you. Your angelic essence now joined with your human experience hastens your remembrance, for you are the perfect blend of divine progeny. Thus God knows itself. And for this, we give thanks and praise your name. Now claim your place in God's story, for every word of it is love.
1: Did the angels help you?
5: The angels did help me, George. They saved my life. I was diagnosed with very aggressive uterine cancer. And of course, it's a much longer story with many miracles. But when I agreed to really say yes to what God was asking of me, which is to share this work freely and without censor, I was healed with no allopathic intervention, no chemo, no radiation. And that was just to show me the power of the angels' healing.
1: All right, let's go back to the calls. Ruth in Maryland, welcome to the program. Hi, Ruthie.
6: Hi, George and Alicia. Thank you so much for taking my call. And this is an excellent program, Alicia. You're doing a great job. And before my question, can I real quick ask for prayers for my niece, Donna? She is in Baltimore, and she's actually 2 years older than me. We grew up like sisters, and she's suddenly ill. She's got cancer, and she's on hospice now. But anyway, my question, Alicia, thank you, Georgia. My question, Alicia, for you is, where does the Virgin Mary fit in with all this? A couple weeks ago, one of the guests told me that the Virgin Mary was with me. So thank you, Alicia.
5: First of all, prayers to your niece, my dear. And the Virgin Mary, I love this question. So there, So the Virgin Mary, where does the Virgin Mary sit in all this? The angels and the Virgin Mary, the Christ, again, all religions, Buddha, Zoroaster, etc., they're all sourced of the same thing, which is love, which is God. And so the Virgin Mary is a very beautiful consciousness that blesses each of us. And the angels, there is an angelic equivalent of the divine feminine, the divine mother, that can come to us in a way that we can perceive sometimes more tangibly than that highest aspect. So it's really a way, angels are a way of tangibilizing the divine, of helping us receive the presence of God, and in this case, the Virgin Mary, in a way we can really experience and integrate into our daily lives.
1: West of the Rockies, Steve's with us in Memphis, but I don't believe Memphis is west of the Rockies. Go ahead, Steve.
7: It is tonight. Hey, George. Alicia, you probably already answered this, but my question is, how can you differentiate the voice that you're hearing, whether it's your subconscious mind or your conscious mind, or you're hearing the voice of an angel?
8: Why'd you take it?
5: Yeah, it's a beautiful question. So when you start to listen to your inner voice and you start to trust it, of course, ultimately, it's the same voice. It's the voice of love, whether it's your high self, your angelic self, the voice of an angel. It's ultimately, as long as it's positive and it seems to be of the divine, then it really doesn't matter. But you can also, if you just take just a pause and you allow the angels to speak through, you start to experience this presence of an otherness, of a celestial, of a higher power that is speaking through you and bringing magic or heaven into this level.
1: Let's talk about prayer for a moment, Alicia, again. And you say you pray, we pray to God.
5: Yeah.
1: But the angels must have something to do with that.
5: They absolutely do, George. And, you know, I think it really doesn't matter so much if as long as our intention is to always be praying to the divine, one with the divine, the angels step down the essence of God so we can receive it. The angels step up our prayers and amplify our prayers.
1: Let's go to Nancy in Philadelphia. Welcome to the program. Hi, Nance.
9: Hi, George and Alicia. The last time you were on the air, Alicia, you gifted me a personal reading of sorts. And I was so very touched by that. It was so meaningful. And what I realized is that people would always say to me, God answers every prayer. And I happen to not just believe in God. I know there's God who has saved my life from the jaws of death multiple times, like a miracle. And what I discovered of late after that conversation with you is, in retrospect, and even today and in the future, God doesn't just answer my prayers. God has answered my tears. Because when life has become so very difficult, after trauma and trauma and illness and trauma, and I have to end up breaking down in tears, which is embarrassing to me as a senior citizen. Nobody wants to see an old lady cry. And I cry alone, not in front of people. When I pray to God, please, can you please help me out of this horrible situation again? And the very next day, my tears and prayers are answered.
5: That is so exquisitely beautifully said. And yes, Nancy, I completely agree with you. Sometimes tears and prayers are one because you're so moved to devotion. I have to disagree that no one wants to see an older person cry. I think those are tears of heaven, and we do want to see that vulnerability and authenticity. Nancy, I want to tell you the first line of my book, which is, being human is not easy. That's why even the angels bend a knee to you.
1: Let's go to first-time caller Brad in Seattle. Hey, Brad, go ahead.
10: Hi there. I'm actually speaking on behalf of for Brad. My name is Mickey.
1: Hi, Mickey.
10: Hi. Thanks for having us on. He gets a little choked up about the situation. I just wanted to share my experience real quick. I had a pretty bad medical emergency, and I ended up getting sepsis, and I was near death. And Brad had done some like healing energy work on me, and it literally brought me back to life. And I constantly tell him that I feel like he's a guardian angel, and I was wondering if that's a possibility.
5: How beautiful, first of all. I love this. And so guardian angels are angels, meaning their essence. They're in a different realm. But I think that Brad, and how wonderful he healed you, I think that Brad, the angels can certainly move through people, do all the time, in fact, every moment. So I think that Brad is I think he's human as well as a guardian angel, but the whole point of my book, Your Angelic Ancestry, is that we are angels in the flesh. We are, in fact, archangels in the flesh. So I think that that pure spirit and pure intention moves through Brad, and that's his higher nature or his angelic nature bringing healing to you.
1: Well said. Keith is in Kentucky, east of the Rockies. Go ahead, Keith.
11: I just wanted, for all these people calling in with really bad things that have happened to them, and they want to know why the angels didn't help. You know, I don't have the answer to that, but I suggest that they read in the Bible, Philippians chapter 4, beginning about verse 4. Really, the meat of it is verse 5, but it's easier to remember. Philippians 4:4, those three F sounds in a row. It talks about how God is near, and if you pray to God and give your request to God, God may or may not grant your request, but he will certainly send you the peace of God, which surpasses all understanding. That's what it says in the Bible. He will certainly send you the peace of God, which surpasses all understanding. So I just, that's Philippians 4:4. And I just hope, I pray for those people.
1: What do you think of that, Alicia?
5: I think that's beautiful. And that I think that angels are as well always answering our prayers. God is answering our prayers sometimes, oftentimes through angels, and that the angels always are respectful of God's will. And just as God allows quote unquote bad things to happen to people, the angels are one with that directive. And yes, there is often the angels are always answering prayers as well, or God through the angels. And sometimes what they deliver is that peace that surpasses understanding. They don't necessarily take away the bad thing, because God has tremendous faith in humans to prevail, but they do bring that comfort and even comforter of the Holy Spirit.
1: Let's go to Don in Kent, Ohio. Welcome to the program. Hi, Don.
12: Thank you, George. You know, Brother George, I love, you know, Cornelius. I don't want to, you know, disagree with him. But in, Ezekiel chapter 28, it mentions that Satan is destroyed by God. It says, therefore I will bring forth a fire from the midst of thee, and it shall devour thee, and bring thee to ashes upon the earth in the sight of all of them that behold thee. We would refer to that today as a spontaneous human combustion. For some reason, people just, you know, catch fire. But in this case, this is a judgment from God. So he's totally destroyed, reduced to ashes. Same thing in the last book of the Old Testament in Malachi 4. The saints will be treading on the ashes of the wicked. So when do they go from eternal suffering to cold, dead ashes? You know, the Bible teaches soul sleep. This is what, you know, Jesus taught. And as far as the rich man and Lazarus, that's an allegory. It's a metaphor. It says that, you know, Lazarus went to Abraham's bosom. You know, I mean, so people have to realize. And the last thing I want to also, AC last night was correct about Revelation predicting a television, because when the two witnesses were killed, all the world saw them at one time, and they were giving gifts to each other. I got to give, you know, AC a little credit there. Understanding that God is a resurrecting God. We're all going to be resurrected if we live, you know, a proper life, was obedient to the commandments and that. We're basically in the theater of the universe. It's all playing out. All the heavenly realm, many planets in it can see this. So also in, what was it, Ecclesiastic, the Bible says, the dead know nothing. The hour in which they're gone, their memories and all that vanish away. When you talk about reincarnation, you destroy the sacrifice of the cross. You know, if you get to do a default and try it again, Now, that destroys the sacrifice. It's a one-time deal, so I just thought I'd drop that off and let somebody else respond.
1: All right, your thoughts, Alicia?
5: Well, I think a lot of that was very well said. I do have to disagree that it's that reincarnation is negating the sacrifice, was the sacrifice of the Christ, which was, of course, the ultimate sacrifice. I think that sacrifice liberated us from law into grace and brought grace onto the planet available to the many, not just the few. And I think that we don't always get it right in one lifetime. And so we, by the grace of God, we are given lifetimes to continue to grow and evolve and become as God and pure, open to grace and able to be conduits of grace to others.
1: How can people listen to your podcast?
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5: My next project is a TV show on your network, Spark TV. I have a show called Angels and Masters.
1: That's exciting stuff.
5: Thank you. And I want to just give a shout out to Strange Universe as well.
1: Absolutely. Thanks, Alicia. Keep in touch.
5: Thank you. I surely will. Thank you so much for having me on the show. Always a delight.
1: And again, the name of the book is Your Angelic Ancestry. For Dan Galante, Tom Danheiser, Sue Trikas, Lex Lonehood, Sean Ladasur, Alec Fernandez, Tim Banal, George Knapp, and Richard Serrett, I'm George Norrie, somewhere out there on Coast to Coast AM. We'll see you on our next edition. Until then, be safe, everyone.

0: Grandma. What's for dinner?
1: Hey, honey, I'm making stew tonight.
0: Ooh, can Nina come over?
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0: come as the U.S. carries out a 13th consecutive night of strikes, with the U.S. warning that the IRGC-led government will suffer the consequences for its actions and those perpetrated by its proxies like the Houthis over in the Red Sea and elsewhere.
1: That's Fox's Kevin Cork. The House passing a resolution to restrict President Trump and halt the war in Iran, showing more Republicans are on board with ending the conflict. The Senate previously rejected something similar. Fox's Chad Pergram.
2: A split House-Senate decision.
3: The current resolution is adopted.
4: And the motion is not agreed.
2: The House voting to shackle the president and end the fighting. Four Republicans joined all Democrats to halt the conflict. The president's supporters claimed the vote undercuts American forces. The president's Senate allies rejected the House's Iran rebuke. The Senate defeated a similar war powers measure. Republicans contending that the U.S. has Iran on the ropes. But Senate Democrats chided Republicans for not intervening in the war. Congressional GOP leaders say it's unnecessary for Congress to flex war powers authorities. However, some Republicans demand answers about the Iran endgame.
1: The Pentagon asking Congress for more money to fund the war. And federal health officials are investigating a new outbreak involving the diarrhea causing parasite cyclospora. The outbreak included 72 people as of Wednesday. The FDA has not yet identified which products are linked to the illnesses. 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
1: Tonight is take two for the White House Correspondents Association dinner. The original event called off back in April after an armed man tried to launch an attack at the Washington Hilton.
17: Tonight's White House Correspondents dinner will be held at the Waldorf Astoria. President Trump is expected to attend and speak. Earlier this week, Secret Service Director Sean Curran spoke about the security environment. He said they've opened 10,000 investigations just this year involving threats to their protectees.
18: The numbers are numbers at this agency, and certainly I have never seen in my 24-year career. They're off the charts. The threat, picture and environment is as large as I've ever seen it.
17: While most of the president's cabinet will attend tonight's dinner, the First Lady, Secretary of State Marco Rubio, and Vice President Vance will not due to prior commitments. Jessica Rosenthal, Fox News.
1: President Trump announcing a newly signed U.S.-Saudi civilian nuclear cooperation agreement will be strictly contingent on Saudi Arabia normalizing relations with Israel and joining the Abraham Accords. Fox's Peter Ducey with more on this from the White House.
19: The Abraham Accords require countries there in the Middle East to formalize relationships with Israel. That is not something that the Saudis have done yet. And officials here insist that President Trump has not been pressured by Prime Minister Benjamin Netanyahu to make this a two-step process where first the Saudis must recognize Israel formally if they want to have a civilian nuclear program. The president further clarifies the civil nuclear deal, there will be no enrichment of material being made between the United States Department of Energy and Saudi Arabia, which pertains only to non-military use, such as the ones that Iran and UAE and others already have, will be approved, but it is totally subject to Saudi Arabia joining the very respected and successful Abraham Accords.
1: Now, the president added that the U.S. isn't opposed to civil, non-enriched nuclear facilities in the region. I'm Ted Lindner, and this is Fox News.
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0: Albany weather.
1: It's clear in the mid-70s this morning. Fairly sunny later today. Another hot and humid wind back into the mid-90s. Sunshine around 4 Saturday morning. Enough moisture drifting into the area. But we will see a couple of pop-up afternoon storms, staying hot in the mid-90s. Partly sunny and isolated storm, mid-90s on Sunday. From the Georgia Weather Net, I'm meteorologist Jason William.
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0: From the City of Angels near the Pacific Ocean, good morning, good evening, wherever you may be across the nation, around the world. I'm George Norrie. This is Coast to Coast AM. Later tonight, open lines for you on Coast to Coast. Here's what's happening. A magnitude 5.0 earthquake struck roughly 24 miles southeast of Miami, Texas, not Florida, in the state's Panhandle region at 5:21 a.m. local time. The quake's epicenter was relatively shallow at 3.42 miles below the surface. According to the USGS earthquake catalog, this was the strongest earthquake recorded in the Texas Panhandle, and only the fourth magnitude 4.0 stronger earthquake to strike the region since 1900. The quake was felt in Amarillo, Texas, as well as Oklahoma City, and as far east as Tulsa, Oklahoma. My gosh. President Donald Trump signaled he is not yet ready to negotiate a new ceasefire with Iran, saying they need more of the same following several consecutive days of airstrikes. Here's our Tom Danheiser with more. Tom, what's going on?
1: Well, the U.S. military carried out a 13th consecutive night of Iran strikes Thursday. The war is expanding to another part of the region as U.S. President Donald Trump threatened Iran and its allies in Yemen with major military punishment if more attacks are launched at Saudi vessels in the Red Sea. There are signs the U.S. is preparing to ramp up military operations in the Middle East, including an increase in the number of refueling aircraft deployed to Israel, American B-1 bombers leaving U.K. bases, and dozens more medics being sent to a sprawling base in Germany. Meanwhile, President Trump said that Iran remains a threat despite recent U.S. military action, warning the regime still has evil intentions. Israel has warned Tehran on Thursday that any attack on Israel would trigger a crushing response, and the Pentagon continues insisting the Strait of Hormuz is open, but traffic through the vital waterway is at a crawl. This is helping push global oil prices back over $100 a barrel for the first time in over 2 months. George?
0: Thank you, Thomas. Patients experiencing severe heart attacks may have significantly higher concentrations of micro and nanoplastics in their blood compared to individuals with stable heart conditions, according to new research. Italian researchers analyzed blood samples from the coronary arteries of 61 patients undergoing angiograms, a procedure that analyzes higher concentrations of micro and nanoplastics in their blood compared to individuals with stable heart conditions, according to new research. Italian researchers analyzed blood samples from the coronary arteries of 61 patients undergoing angiograms, a procedure that analyzes blood vessels for irregularities. They found that nearly 84% of the patients suffering an active severe heart attack had detectable micro and nanoplastics in their blood. Polyethylene, a common material used in plastic bags and bottles, appeared in 97% of those patients who tested positive. Wow. Several lots of an over-the-counter medication used for allergies have been recalled after they were potentially contaminated with a different medication that could cause life-threatening reactions among some consumers. According to a notice shared by the FDA, four lots of hydrochloride tablets have been voluntarily recalled by Unique Pharmaceutical Laboratories. Food safety coach Jeff Nelkin with us here. Jeff, this isn't food, but it's a recall. My gosh.
2: Right. They just want to, again, if anybody has any side effects or is not feeling correctly, to contact their pharmacist or to contact their medical person who gave them this prescription. Anaphylaxis in this situation can be anywhere from hypertension to difficulty swallowing and possible loss of consciousness, and it could be life-threatening. So far, they haven't had any incidents, but if you feel you have product and you want to speak directly to the pharmaceutical company, it's Rising Pharmaceutical Holdings, and their number is 844-874-7464 if you want to reach them directly during the day.
0: Great. Thank you, Jeff. Jeff's website, NelkinFoodSafetyCoach.com. You'll be on again next week talking about, I'm sure, a food recall. And here's Kevin Randall back with us talking about his weekly UFO report, and he's the author of On the Second Tuesday of Next Week, by the way. Kevin, what do you have for us, sir?
3: Well, good evening, George.
0: Hello, buddy.
3: Yeah, You know, the trend toward respect in the world of UFO has moved forward slightly. News Nation hosted a 7-hour forum made up of military officers, former intelligence officials, researchers, scientists, and even congressional representatives. It showed that the move toward disclosure is bipartisan and suggests a growing scientific rigor in the investigation that wasn't there before. What they found is that there is a huge amount of UFO information that is still classified. This is something that we have claimed for literally decades. There's been a push by some agencies to expand the protection to unclassified material, which would defeat the purposes of disclosure. We learned that the military encounters happen more often than we thought. Again, I have spoken to fellow military officers over the years that confided their experiences to me, but made no official report for fear of being taken off flight status and losing their security clearances. A good example is known as the Kinross disappearance in 1953 when a jet fighter encountered a UFO and then vanished. I spoke with officers who were there in 1953 and who had additional sightings that were not reported to Project Blue Book. The colonel told me that the UFO took part of the jet, and the Kinross file in Project Blue Book is little more than a copy of a page proofs from a book about the incident. Another corroboration of this is overflights of Langley Air Force Base in 2023. I've reported on a small aspect of this, but it was even more robust than I had thought. F-22 fighters were sent to other bases until the overflights ended after about 2 weeks. Still another aspect of this was Senator Roger Wicker saying that the Department of War was mystified by some cases, underscoring that not all incidents have conventional explanations. This was, of course, one of the problems with Project Blue Book and later the Condon Committee. They simply couldn't explain every encounter, and contrary to popular belief, the higher the level of education, the higher the person's level in government, and the longer the sighting lasted, it was more difficult to explain. Leveland, the Michigan sightings of 1966 and Rendlesham Forest encounters underscore this observation. And remember that 1969, when the Air Force announced the end of Project Blue Book at the closure of the investigation by the University of Colorado, one of the conclusions was there was nothing scientific to be learned by further study. And here we are, a half century later, being told that there's something of scientific value that can be learned. We also have evidence proving that the Air Force provided the Condon Committee with several points before the investigation even began. In the end, the Air Force basically bought the scientific study and the university went along with it so that Blue Book could be ended. The former director of National Intelligence, John Ratcliffe, said that classified satellite imagery and sensor data relating to UFOs exist but have not been made public. And as we've seen in the four data dumps, little information has been released regarding objects operating in space or underwater, such as the USOs. This tells us there's much still to be hidden, or still is being hidden. The important outgrowth of the forum was UFOs. Once the ballywick of the tinfoil hat wearing brigade is now something that deserves proper scientific scrutiny. This does not lead us directly to the extraterrestrial, and I believe that while there are sightings that can be explained in the mundane terms, there are those incidents that defy explanation when all the evidence and facts are examined. The debunkers and the true believers have often influenced the reporting of UFOs. If we can strip that away, and this forum suggests that that is happening, although slowly, we can make real progress. And although I believe that some UFO sightings, both from the mid-20th century and those being made today, will lead us to the alien visitation, we aren't quite there yet. And that's what we have for tonight, George.
0: All right, my friend, that's Kevin Randall with his weekly UFO report. Up next, the man who has seen near-death experiences several times, Daniel Brinkley, joins us right here on Coast to Coast AM. 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
0: And welcome back to Coast. George Norrie with you, Daniel Brinkley with us, known for his inspirational lectures on the near-death experience, alternative healing practices, and self-awareness. He's the author of several books, including Saved by the Light, The Secrets of the Light, and is an expert in the dying process. Danyon has been struck by lightning twice, lived to talk about it, survived heart failure, brain surgery. He has been at the bedside of hundreds of veterans at the point of death as well. Here he is back on Coast to Coast. Mr. Brinkley, always a pleasure.
8: The pleasure belongs to me, George, and thanks for having me.
0: I had a great time with you when we taped our Strange Universe upcoming TV show. You did a superb job, my friend.
8: I thank you, but so did you, George, and it's going to be a knockout. The set was great. The style, the delivery, the cadence was great. I was proud.
0: You do a lot of great things. Later on in the show tonight, we're going to talk about some great things you're doing right now for vets, but tell me about something about, I've been reading a lot about lightning strikes. A group of 4 people got hit by lightning last week. What did it feel like? Did you get knocked out right away?
8: Well, The lightning came down the phone line, George. When people get struck by lightning, most people don't realize when you see the lightning striking, it's on its way up. It's not on its way down. It's already charged. So people can get hit by the lightning and as a discharge. But it came down the phone line and went in the side of my head and went down my spine and welded the nails of the heels of my shoes to the floor, then threw me out. The pain was searing. I could not move. I could not see because a ball of fire came through the room, and I couldn't see. I couldn't move, and I was burning and on fire, you know, and I didn't know what had happened or what was going on. And then getting struck by lightning is a sudden moment of lucidity and a severe shock to your electrical system. I think that's how I discovered that we were electrical beings and more spiritual than we were physical. But it was a horrifying 4 years, George, 2 learning to walk and feed myself, and 2 more being able to measure what we think is physical reality when you live in a conscious state or a dimensional reality of looking that it is not as real as you think.
0: Did it take that long for you to recover?
8: It took 2 years. I mean, I lay in the bed for months, and I would have to roll off the bed and hit the floor and crawl. I mean, and crawl to get to my rocking chair, and I would use the rocking chair. It'd take 30 minutes to go 15 feet, and then I would get in the rocking chair, and I could get my feet to move, George, so I could learn to rock. The pain was incredible. When I came back, you know, I was my first hospice patient. That's why I know so much about hospice. because there was no way I could have survived it, you know. But somehow, through paying attention to being an energetic being as opposed to a physical being, I've gotten this far.
0: Were you a believer in the afterlife before this happened to you?
8: Had absolutely no interest in it. Whatever it would be the reason why I was leaving this world that would matter to me. It would not matter whether what caused it to happen. I didn't buy into religion. You know, I didn't buy into any of that stuff. I was a tough guy, George. You know that. And then I was in the Marine Corps. And then I worked for I was a contractor for a lot of projects in the evolution of American policy, you know, for 22 years.
0: I was with a friend of mine who passed 4 years ago, Danion, and I was with him the night before he died, and he wasn't acting right. This was during the COVID time period, and he didn't quite have COVID, but he wasn't feeling well, but he just didn't act right. He was doing foolish things, making a lot of mental mistakes. And we got him home. We sent him home. He owned his own limo company. And we got him to stop driving that night. And we got him home. And the next day, we tried to get a hold of him. Nobody could find him. And so we did a wellness check on the house with the police. And they found him dead in bed. When people pass on like that, what are they going through?
8: Well, most of the time, everybody's specifically different. But what you're describing, when a person begins to transfer, when it's that appointed time and they begin to transfer, then a lot of times they're making mistakes because the reality of this physical dimension loses its value. And then there a lot of times when people are afraid of transition, someone comes or a group of people come that they're familiar with that helps them make that transition. You know, I've been a hospice volunteer for 48 years, and I've been with 358 people taking their last breath and 1,700 going from this world to the next. And I have my 2018 person, Mark. I'll see him tomorrow. But people go through a lot of different things depending on what their attitude toward the value of their life, whether the value of their life, the suddenness of facing the fact that they are leaving, or they've recognized that from some outside force, like people, while people sit with their parents and they hear the parents talking to their parents, but it's usually someone who's afraid of leaving. And that way, someone who they know, trust, and love that comes and tells them it's time or it's okay.
0: When you had your near-death experience, the first one, tell me what it was like, not for the physical aspects of it, but for the near-death experience aspect. What did you go through? The lights you saw? What was it?
8: Well, when you saw where I left from, burning and on fire, I mean, that lightning went through everything. It welded the nails of the heels of my bass wedges to the nails in the floor. They had to cut the shoes up. It knocked me out of those shoes, George.
0: Jeez.
8: And that kind of pain. And then all of a sudden, when they got me in the ambulance, I'm floating above the guy taking care of me, the paramedic. He's got a headset on, and he's talking to the hospital. And I'm looking at myself and I'm looking at what's going on. And then this tunnel forms. And when the tunnel formed over my left side and I began to move down this tunnel, it's like when you peel an onion, so many parts of me were separating and being left behind. And when I got to the end of the tunnel, it was wonderful. But George, when I first lifted out of my body, wherever I was at that moment was so much better than where I had left. It would not matter. I didn't know it was dead. I didn't never heard of a near-death experience, you know, and you were going to have Raymond on. I have known Raymond 50 years, George.
0: Raymond Moody, great guy. Not feeling well tonight, so he had to cancel on.
8: Yeah. Well, but you know what? I remember when this movement, the near-death experience, started, when Raymond wrote his book. And at the end of like the 1976, when Raymond's book was coming out, I met him because they took me to the hospital that he was going to medical school. And so it was a big write-up in the paper, not a big one, but, you know, people wrote the stuff up in the paper. And when I saw Raymond, you got to remember, it didn't have a name when it happened to me. And I had the most extraordinary, spiritually moving experience of beings of light and levels of consciousness and dimensional reality and absolutely no way to frame it, George, no freaking way, until I met Raymond. And he asked the right questions. I mean, he asked the right questions. So I'd have to say that everybody owes Raymond a great moment in their prayers. For I've watched Raymond over 50 years, and I saw what being strong-willed about the term near-death experience, and he was a PhD in philosophy, George, and they turned on him. He was an MD, a medical doctor, they turned on him, and he was a forensic psychiatrist, and they turned on him. Jeez. Because he was describing a phenomena that was happening to so many of us because of cardinary pulmonary resuscitation techniques and the understanding of the physical body.
0: When you were on the other side, did you realize you were there?
8: No. Wherever it was I was okay. Until I had to face myself. Okay, but a lot of people have their whole family and their relatives come to meet them. I've heard these stories and people being resuscitated and telling these stories. And this is a combat soldier, World War II, telling me this. Okay, not somebody trying to build some important. He's in this hospital. He'll never leave this hospital. He'd been clinically resuscitated 3 times. On the second one, he had a near-death experience. On the third one, it was just that he went out and then they resuscitated him. And when he's telling you, that's when you know it's factual about what's happening with this. So I understand that Raymond created a way we all can understand the real way you leave here and what happens next.
0: We're going to come back in a moment with Daniel Brinkley and talk more about his near-death experiences right here on Coast to Coast AM.
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1: Hell, so that's where Coast to Coast AM comes in and George Norrie comes in. Because you're going to have people on here that will give the government investigators an idea where to look, how to look, and what to look for. So it really does a lot of validation of the history of this show. And this is a huge step forward to getting to the truth. Because for the first time, we have the U.S. government admitting that there's something to this. Really admitting there's something to this. And that's a big step for all of us.
2: The addition of several mega cruise ships this last year led to downward pressure on prices as supply exceeded demand. Here are little ways cruise lines are quietly making a bit more money. I'm Rudy Maxa with today's Travel Minute from Rudy Maxa's World. Cruising can still be a travel bargain, but cruise lines have found quiet ways to earn some incremental income without you feeling too much pain. I'm indebted to the website called cybercruises.com for calling my attention to such things as cruise lines asking for a larger deposit when you book. Some cruise lines are charging for shore shuttle.
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3: 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When we were growing up, my two brothers and I just loved our Uncle Ted. 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
10: It's clear in the mid-70s this morning. Fairly sunny later today. Another hot and humid wind back into the mid-90s. Sunshine around 4 Saturday morning. Enough moisture drifting into the area. But we will see a couple of pop-up afternoon storms staying hot in the mid-90s. Partly sunny and isolated storm mid-90s on Sunday. From the Georgia Weather Net, I'm meteorologist Jason William.
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1: And welcome back, George Norrie, along with Daniel Brinkley. His website is linked up at coasttocoastam.com, and a couple of his books include Saved by the Light and The Secrets of the Light. 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
8: It changed my views on everything. I mean, I basically believe that most of us are crazy because, first, nobody really dies, George. It's a ridiculous concept. It's ridiculous to think that you're going to die and that the divine nature of who you are does not transcend this world. And this is the scary thing about what people think, thinking they're going to die and then the aftermath of it. Well, they're going to have what's called a panoramic life review, George. And I tell everybody listening who when people start talking about near-death experiences, if they don't make the panoramic life review an important part of their description of whatever their story is, don't trust everything you're hearing. Anybody who's had a real near-death experience, and mine were death, you know, one of them, the first one, I was dead. Right. It wasn't near dead, it was dead. You're going to face yourself. You're going to see your life pass before you. You're going to watch it from a second person point of view. You're going to become every person that you've ever encountered, and you're going to feel the direct results of your interaction between you and that person. And when that happens to you, you not only see the action of your intention of what you were trying to do, but you see the reason why you did it. And you get to be the person that you encountered. This was life-changing, George, because I was a jackass. You know, I grew up being tough. You know, sports, Marine Corps, you know, and I was in the middle of the craziest stuff in the world between 1969 and 1975 when this happened. So I wasn't even thinking about any of it, okay? And if I hadn't have met Raymond, I would have probably gone crazy. You know, because I had all the events that happened in this experience and trying to see in the early years of this journey for all of us, all the people who met Raymond, there was like three or four of us that drove this out into the world. Because once it happened to me, okay, I never had a problem again about whether you're going to die or not. That's insane to think it. Right. The other thing about the near-death experience is this. 95% of them said that they floated above their body. I am myself that. The first two, the lightning strike, and which led to causing open heart surgery because of the damage done to me in the lightning strike. Okay, they were the same. I came down and went down the tunnel.
1: Did it feel like a dream?
8: No, because here's something that happened, George. Going through brain surgery on the third one, I had a grand mal seizure. Okay, I'd never had anything. I missed all the drugs. You know, I never had anything. I've always been straight. Okay, so when this happened, the amazement of the transition of going to facing myself and seeing that. When people say they floated above their self and they saw their body lying in the bed in the car, and I am one of those persons. Well, George, who is the observer at that point? Who, with the question that the world should ask itself is, who is that observer? The person that's looking down at their body lying on that floor across that bed, that person is the true you. And then you'd have to think for a moment.
1: Is it your soul that's looking down?
8: Well, I think your soul is a more vast something than we're talking about strapped in a body. I mean, the soul in the Greek nature of soul is that combined divine connecting to God. Our conscious operation here, George, is you chose to come here and you were chosen to come here. And you have X amount of time here, and most of us who make it longer get to do more of what we set out to do and try to do. Okay, so the other thing that people have to understand about it is they think this. You're only a half a breath away from leaving this world on any given breath. you're a half a breath away.
1: I believe that.
8: Okay. And what happens when you let that breath go? The only thing that leaves is the sound of your voice. Everything else is still there. For people not to understand that and look at that as reality is what confuses the greatest gift that the resuscitated people are bringing back, you know, and I feel comfortable, George, because I helped push this out with Raymond and I mean, in those early days, the kind of abuse we took from religions, the kind of abuse. But I thought about all the people who were like me, who had nowhere to turn, you know, and you're watching all this stuff happen from a complete ignorant point of view. Ignorant point of view.
1: Why did the religions attack you?
8: Because I didn't have a relationship with Jesus. None of my experiences have been religious. None of them have been religious. I did describe the places that I visited, like the crystal cities. I described them as cathedrals.
1: Right.
8: And the beings of light, I could have easily said angels, but they didn't appear to me as being that. These were radiant beings.
1: So you didn't see the heaven or hell, right?
8: Well, let me tell you, when a person faces themselves, when you have to face yourself in the life review, that's a little hellish, especially it was for me, you know, because I was tough.
1: Right.
8: And I was abusive and I was, you know, all that kind of stuff. And so everything was about me until I had to experience the damage I did.
1: You were a tough Marine.
8: That's not, I'm going to say that. Sir?
1: You were a tough Marine.
8: Absolutely. And I was tough before that. You know, I was tough. I played sports and I'd hit you in the face and not think anything about it. But when you keep hitting yourself in the face, George, you have a tendency to change. But here's what is the remarkable part about it. I watched Raymond as a PhD in philosophy. And he would get attacked relentlessly by religions. And Raymond is a soft-spoken, really smart guy. I always used to laugh at him and say, you know, Raymond, all your friends are dead. Socrates, Plato, you know, I said, so I know you're really bored because, George, this is one of the funniest human beings you'll ever want to meet. He's so freaking funny and his wit and as he looks at it all. And he was so amazed when all of a sudden this caught on, the thing caught on, the whole near-death experience, because people were having them and they started to talk about what they'd been going through. When Raymond wrote Reflections on Life After Life, which was his first book, it was dedicated to me, Vi, and Andy. And these were the three near-deathers that Raymond could depend on because of all the studies and the research and whatever people were saying. The stories were of us three. Andy was a guy on a pole, and he hit a 6,000-volt transformer, and it blew off both of his legs and his right arm.
1: Oh, my God.
8: And it was hard. I mean, it was hard, George, but he had the most remarkable experience. His panoramic life review was the most revealing to him because it was about looking to forgive, to go and be forgiving toward things that had happened to him. And then there was Vi, and Vi was a homemaker in her 60s then, or maybe 50s then. This is like 76 and 77. And she had a massive heart attack. And when she tells her story, there's nowhere you go. You're not looking for a flaw or looking for mistakes or looking for that they're using the near-death experience, as Raymond defined it, as a way of building up their self-esteem or getting over or selling a book or anything like that. And so Raymond dedicated, when he sat back and reviewed, and we were there, you know, Raymond, he lived like 15 miles from me, you know, so through all that period till he went to Charlottesville to do his psychiatry.
1: Daniel, how many non-believers have near-death experiences and it changes them completely, like you?
8: Every one of them. Everybody changes in a way, George. I just was driven, you know, like the thing we'll talk about next is the other side. But people have to understand they're not going to die. And they're inside of this body because it has to be, okay, in this reality. And their body is like a pet. You know, it loves you and you love it, but you have to take care of it. You have to feed it. You have to hydrate it. You have to walk it. And you have to take care of it. And what I always try to get people to do is develop the relationship with their body like it's a pet so that you're not always caught in the psychology of the physical realm is what you think is next and that you can identify yourself physically in the next level. So we always need a religious figure or an icon or something that we can identify with it in the physical, like Jesus, God, the guy with the beard, and I met and talked to God. Do you know how crazy that sounds? That's the craziest stuff in the world. George, I've been dead so many times, it's like a freaking comedy routine. Okay, and my stuff is, you know, it's documented.
1: Do they send you back or do you come back on your own?
8: No, I would have never come back.
1: Really?
8: I wouldn't have even thought about it. And if I knew I was coming back, this is just me being straight up and honest, I wouldn't have had it. I wouldn't have had it. But it was destined for me to decide whether I was going to stay. And to tell the truth, George, when I think about that open heart surgery, you think about because I didn't really want to do it. I didn't really want to get into the world of defending the near-death experience. I didn't want to do it. And I didn't want to do the things that I knew I was going to be responsible for doing because I knew the pattern. I remember by then I had the boxes of knowledge.
1: Aren't you glad you went through with it now?
8: Well, I would say that where all that is and where I've seen it and watched it for now 50 years, it couldn't be more perfect in coming true based on the vision in box 13, which is in Saved by the Light. Box 13 couldn't be more perfect, George. I am so amazed of where I find myself in this world. Like you said, everybody has a divine mission that they're on, and then they have a personal mission that they're on. Because as they see obstacles and things in their life that can grow their nature, to grow a nature of conceptual and understanding in what appears to be physical. I don't understand it as cosmically as the divine created it, but I know how we look at ourselves as nonsense. We are spiritual beings. We are never, when you think that you've been separated from God or you think that you're separated from something, you have to think that there is no possible way for you to have it to be separated from the divine. If you were burning in freaking hell, George, you would still be that divine spark, that being connected. So when you know the truth about who we are and you know it and you've watched it over 50 years, and then to think that is crazy. You know, you're never going to be separated. And these are the funny things. Think of this, George. If you think about it, basic quantum mechanics based on what is in the side of an atom, mm-hmm. inside of making the atoms make up molecules, and molecules make up cells. And you have 35 billion cells in your body. And you are 99.99996% empty space. So by quantum mechanics today, measuring the cellular structure of you, you are not even here. Okay, that's a fact. Now watch this. The Nobel Prize in Physics in 2022 went to three physicists who proved that physical reality is not here and that we are constructing that reality.
9: Amazing.
8: I love and that. They gave him the Nobel Prize in physics for that discovery. Does anybody pay any attention to that? No.
1: Just us, kid.
8: Yeah, think about it. I mean, when we think about it, George, it's pretty cool to be alive today and to watch the divine course of action and to see how crazy we are and what we're doing. People have to change their mindset and they have to pull back and realize the near-death experience says you're not going to die, or you're not going to die in the ways that people have been telling you all your life. And number two, the person that's looking down at that body is the real you that'll let you that air breath out and let that voice go, and that's the real you. And then you have to realize you are an electrical being.
1: We're going to come back in a moment and take phone calls with Danyon Brinkley, and you're still eligible to call in during open lines later tonight as well.
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5: 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And I can remember one night we were laying out in our hammocks and we were just, you know, watching the trees rustling in the wind above us, and we could hear the sounds of the forest all around us. Frogs singing and owls calling and the creek running nearby. It was amazing. It felt like we were a part of it all. 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
7: Strikes concluded. I'm Sue Guzman, Fox News. New round of explosions reported across Iran as the United States launched a fresh wave of strikes. CENTCOM

0: president and end the fighting. Four Republicans joined all Democrats to halt the conflict. The president's supporters claimed the vote undercuts American forces. The president's Senate allies rejected the House's Iran rebuke. The Senate defeated a similar war powers measure. Republicans contending that the U.S. has Iran on the ropes. But Senate Democrats chided Republicans for not intervening in the war. Congressional GOP leaders say it's unnecessary for Congress to flex war powers authorities. However, some Republicans demand answers about the Iran endgame.
1: President Trump imposing new double-digit tariffs on dozens of U.S. trading partners as the clock runs out Friday. U.S. is going to slap 10% to 12.5% on imports from 60 countries, accounting for 99% of U.S. imports. 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
1: Vice President J.D. Vance's security detail is under investigation over allegations tied to a suspected news leak. Secret Service spokesman Anthony Guglielmi says that the person faces an internal investigation and potential criminal inquiry. Senior Pentagon official caught on camera criticizing President Trump.
14: The Department of the Navy placing a staffer on administrative leave after he was caught on hidden camera criticizing President Trump and the war in Iran. The senior Pentagon official in the footage, shot by independent journalist James O'Keefe and posted to X, pledges to stay in his role to wait out the president's time in office so he can undo policies of the president, who he called a textbook narcissist. He also said the war in Iran is, quote, completely stupid and driven based off of one man's ego. The acting Secretary of the Navy saying the department takes the conduct shown in the video extremely seriously. Lillian Wu, Fox News.
1: And the Trump administration is trying to keep utility costs down for consumers as data centers go up around the country. He announced new guidelines Thursday for tech and AI companies.
15: We know that the data centers and AI are dramatically increasing the demand for electricity. It's only fair that the cost of building the new infrastructure required to meet this demand should be borne by the corporations themselves, not by the American consumers.
1: A new outbreak involving the parasite Cyclospora.
16: The outbreak included 72 people as of Wednesday. The Food and Drug Administration has not yet identified which products are linked to the illnesses, and officials have not said where the cases are located. But the FDA has been testing lettuce samples from Taylor Farms. The food distributor voluntarily recalled 5-pound bags of shredded lettuce earlier this month. Now they've temporarily shut down a processing facility in central Mexico that has been allegedly linked to the outbreak. The CDC reported this week that people across 41 states have come down with a parasite. John Saucier, Fox News.
1: I'm Sue Guzman. This is Fox News.
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19: It's clear in the mid-70s this morning. Fairly sunny later today. Another hot and humid one back into the mid-90s. Sunshine around 4 Saturday morning. Enough moisture drifting into the area. We will see a couple of pop-up afternoon storms, staying hot in the mid-90s. Partly sunny and isolated storm mid-90s on Sunday. From the Georgia Weather Net, I'm meteorologist Jason Williams.
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2: We're going to take your calls this hour with Daniel Brinkley as we talk about near-death experiences. Later on this hour, we're going to talk about House Bill 9237, which is stalling in Congress that would help vets. 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
2: Welcome back to Coast, George Norrie, along with Daniel Brinkley and your calls this hour. Daniel, would you say Raymond Moody was the one responsible for turning you around on this experience?
5: Oh, I would have been, I don't think I would. I would have made it through, but I wouldn't have made it through without Raymond. He asked the right questions. You know, when you're trying to tell somebody or you're trying to get a grip on it, George, and you have no, you have no way in physical form in unbelievable pain and try to search out your spiritual self. And Raymond, because we have a lot of habits, we're both rockers. And he would ask me questions about the experience. And like he said, it was the most complex or the most informative one ever, because I wasn't caught up in it. I mean, I had to go work on Daniel Brinkley, and I had him as the issue then and who he had to become. Okay. That was what I thought about all the way through it until I went to see Raymond, 2001 after the heart surgery. I went to see him and, he was in a bad place, George. He had not eaten in a couple of days, and he was trapped in that house, and he didn't have any electricity, and it was Christmas Eve. And I thought about that This is the truth. I looked and I watched just how much he had done to help me and Andy and Vi, and how we kept it together with this little group of people talking over how do we get people to understand that there is this level of dimensional reality that Raymond cohesively named and outlined, you know, the common things that happen within it, and that it has to be looked at. But when you look at it, every time everybody's trying to tell us what we have to have by faith, those of us who know, I know what happens when you take that last breath. And I know what a near-death experience is, and I know what a death experience is. And I've lived around it, George, for 48 years.
6: You sure
5: I do
6: have.
5: This every day. I do it every day. So when people start looking at who they are, first, they are not going to die. Get over that. That's nonsense. It's lunacy. It's lunacy. And then number two, you're not that body. And number three, I think is most important, is you're an electrical being. And the food that you eat and the way that you think and the breathing that you do, if it's focused on producing enough electricity, when you take a cell of 35 billion cells that make up your body, George, and you take a cell, that cell has X amount of voltage, minus 50 kilowatt, minus 50 nanowatts. Okay, that's how much, if it gets below, it operates between 50, minus 50 to minus 90. Okay, and if it goes below that, it can become cancerous. It very rarely goes higher than that. So every one of these cells act and convert everything into energy to make your body work. And you see, when you think like that, when you stop for a moment and think like that, then you're contained about who you really are, that person that you are, and that this is something that you chose to do and were chosen to do. And this is how I've gone about it, George. I mean, and when I saw Raymond, I decided that the world needed to pick on somebody their own size. And I decided to write Saved by the Light with Paul and with Raymond. We were all there together. And I decided to put it all in that book. Okay. And then, look at it, it just turned into a movie, and it turned into all of that because I was just always telling the truth. I didn't have the hide of
2: seller, wasn't it?
5: Oh, yeah. New York Times bestseller list. 26 weeks on the New York Times, 110 weeks total.
2: Good.
5: Became a movie. It's the second highest rated. It's the second highest rated television movie in history. I was the highest rated television movie in history until OJ came on, and OJ overtook it. And it's a Turner movie classic now. But it was the time for, like, right now, George. That time was preparing for where we are now, where our age group, we who are the baby boomers, which is an expansive, large group of people, are going to be leaving. And we have to think in terms of caregivers, and we have to think in terms of looking at ourselves from the near-death point of view. Because if you don't, you'll never see you. Everything is changing, George. It's all changing and shifting. You see it, and I know you do. The world is shifting so very fast around us. We have a religious war in the Middle East. I mean, it's either Allah or Jehovah. Who is winning that battle? If that's the historic grounds and God gave it to them, what is that all about? Okay? And then look at where the economic, if we are oil independent and we got more oil than anybody, and we're shipping oil and gas all over the world, how in the world can our gas be up then?
2: By the way, I love what they write about your movie that came out in 95. Eric Roberts played you, and it says, stars as a violent bully whose life is changed forever after he's struck by lightning.
5: That is the truth.
2: That is true, yeah?
5: Yeah, see, believe me, I would have never thought this way. I wouldn't have never thought about any of this. It just happened to me, and then it continuously happened to me, and it happened to me in some order that I don't totally understand, but it has, okay? And I have learned how to adapt physically to converting energy. How do I get, what do I eat? How do I pray? How do I focus on it? What do I take? and then how I could take those combinations, and I eat according to that, and that way I can outmaneuver when I should have been gone 30 years ago.
2: They even had an actor that played Raymond Moody's part.
5: Yeah.
2: And let me tell you something. Your book.
5: It was, they did a good job. I mean, I did the thing, George, because I was selling books. I mean, when they came and made the offer to me, and they made the offer, and I talked to Raymond and Paul, and they said, I said, okay, let's write it, but let's tell people the truth, and then let's put the boxes of knowledge in Saved by Life. And that argument with the publisher was because some of the things that I had written down in 1977 of what I saw when I was there, okay, that I wrote it down in 77, and I told Paul, I said, Paul, I'm going to put this in this book, because if this stuff comes true, it means there's a life after death. That's what it means. And if it doesn't come true, then I was hallucinating or wherever it was, you know, wherever it was, this didn't happen. Okay. And I owe the whole world or whoever bought that book an apology, because I didn't mean to deceive them. It was just what I thought. Well, the stuff came true. But when they wanted to publish it, one of the events that I'd said about Iranians having submarines was too close to the publishing date. And nobody even believed that. But then, within the first 2 weeks of that, the Iranians bought three old submarines from the Germans.
2: That's right.
5: And the book went crazy.
2: That's exactly.
5: And it was selling 25,000 or 35,000 books a day. You know, and it just went crazy. And so it was that I needed to push the value of the near-death experience out to the world. I had to push it so that people, when they started into the place of caregiving, where it's going to shift now, because you cannot think of our age group, George, and not think about our primary caregivers. There is no way, all of us are not thinking about it, and there's 73 million of us. And we are thinking about it, so we have to look at it in a way where the caregiving situation is identified and that team is supported. That team is supported. So I live here every day and watch what's not done in the transition program and what the things that people most need. Okay, and there was something that Rain was going to talk about was going to be the shared near-death experience. So let me cover that really quick.
2: And then we'll take calls. And I may hold you over next hour for a little bit to talk about this veterans healthcare program.
5: Well, I'd appreciate it, George. Okay, but so shared near-death experience. This thing came about in the early days of the near-death experience. And it was about people who were the closest to their loved one. Okay. And
2: they weren't sick. They weren't sick at all, right?
5: No, they were the person that was usually the primary caregiver or the one person that never came, that they waited on. You know, they would wait. I've seen miracles in people waiting for someone to come. Okay. And I mean, I've seen this personally in my life. All right, but I've seen it so many times of people waiting to come, and that shared experience happens then. They feel the release. If you're going to lose, if the only thing that leaves your body is that half a breath and your voice, so you are only really the sound of your voice. Okay, if that's the only thing that's not there, everything else is there, and a lot of the stuff is just going on about its business. I mean, rigor mortis takes hours to set in, and it's still doing what it does. Okay, and so they feel that experience of the release of people being able to go. And Raymond discovered it as a psychiatrist, how it would benefit people to know about it, that it was happening for people, so that sense of closure and closeness could possibly be theirs, or the paying close attention to the, I think it was head breathing. There was one thing about people breathing in it. But George, I have myself, and I say this all the time because I'm still just a guy, you know, but I'm just a guy. But in my life, in pulling overnights, like people doing 4 hours when we're doing vigils, I would say that 18 times I have seen marvelous stuff as if I was just a guy out there doing hospice work.
2: Would you call it a miracle?
5: Oh, yeah. Three of them I am suspect of because they're 4 a.m. and I got there and I was doing my shift for the 2 hours or 3 hours. But I've seen people get out of their bodies. I've seen the room filled with light as people got to leave. And I didn't see the one with the room filled with light. I didn't see him get out of their body, but I saw the light come. I saw it light the room. I saw it go. I saw it close off and the person was gone. I mean, I've seen this kind of stuff and I've seen people looking around. You know, it's like you're acclimating. It was probably like I was in the first one. You know, I'm trying to figure out what this was or what was happening. I never even thought about I was dead. I didn't think about that until the panoramic life review. But any place I was, George, was better than where I left. Okay. And what I came back to deal with is, I mean, horror. Okay. The horror of it. But so a shared near-death experience is possible. What do I think about it? I think that when people realize that that person is never not connected to them, and that person's time, allotted time in this game or this dimensional reality was done, and there is nothing that's going to stop that. That's the system. Okay, that's how it works in order to achieve the goal. And all that other stuff and all the ins and outs and the fluff that people add to reality, it's just not true. So if they have someone in transition and they want to go and see them, they have to remember three things. Number one, everybody needs to know that their life had value.
2: Right.
5: Everybody needs to know that. And you say it in such a way, if you have a personal experience with them that's true, you can't lie to them, that you can relate to somehow they affected your life that made it better, do it. But if you don't have one, their life ain't valued. The next thing they need is closure. And how you do closure is when you can't just lie in the bed and watch Jeopardy. Life is about progress. And no matter where you are, you have to be thinking of something to do. And so you say, okay, well then, what do you want to do? Because you got to get them to make a plan of action because you can't just lie sedimentary in that bed. They know too much about drug therapies to keep you here longer than you're supposed to be here. And based on the insurance, how long they'll keep you. And so they need to know that. And you do that by talking to them about what they did and what job did they like the best and what job they didn't like the most and all of that stuff. So they start talking about their past. And they start the panoramic life review. They start to review their life and talking about it. Okay. And then number three, they need permission. I have seen this maybe 30 times where the person was waiting to get permission to let go, George.
2: They wanted to let go?
5: They wanted to let go, but the person that they cared about or been with for 68 years, couldn't let him go. And so she was holding on. And if their son hadn't have told him that that's what they were doing, and he went and did it to told her that he'd be okay, and it'd be okay if she could go, she passed the next day. And so I've seen 30 of those.
2: Are your books still available?
5: Oh, yeah. I think the most secret... Saved is the book that lays down the value of why I say I know what I'm doing in this part, the fulfillment of the vision, which I wrote in the book. But I think that they're cheap. They're on Amazon. They're cheap. But I think Secrets at Peace was just a strategy. But Secrets of the Light, I think, is everybody that's going to be a caregiver, George. If you're going to be a caregiver, then, and you're going to have to worry about that person in some good times and some really bad times. I think that Secrets of the Light, that was written by me and Catherine. And I think that Secrets of the Light is the book to have because I lay down seven things. I call them seven truths And I lay them down as places that people can go when it's not, when things are not going as well as they want them to.
2: It's like a training guide, isn't it?
5: Yeah. And what it does is I'm funny. You know how I am, George. What are you going to do? Kill me? You know, so what I try to do is give people things that they can know that it's the truth. So it gives them a little comfort. You know, like in secrets, it's like you choose to be here and you're chosen to be here, but you come to make a difference. There are things that I know, these seven truths that I know you can depend on and find safety and refuge, especially if you're going to be a caregiver.
2: We're going to come back in a moment with you, Daniel. You're doing a great job. We're going to take calls when we come back in just a moment. We've got open lines next hour here on Coast to Coast. We're going to keep Daniel Brinkley for a little bit next hour to talk about this veterans health care bill that he is endorsing. And we will be back in a moment with your calls. And Daniel Brinkley in just a moment on Coast to Coast AM.
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2: For help. So that's where Coast to Coast AM comes in and George Norrie comes in. Because you're going to have people on here that will give the government investigators an idea where to look, how to look, and what to look for. So it really does a lot of validation of the history of this show. And this is a huge step forward to getting to the truth, because for the first time, we have the U.S. government admitting that there's something to this. Really admitting there's something to this. And that's a big step for all of us.
3: Hi, I'm Ty Pennington, and this is another one of Ty's tips. 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Sorry, got carried away there. But the thing is, mantles do more than just hang stockings and old photos. They enhance the most prominent feature in the room, the fireplace. And updating a mantle is...
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8: It's clear in the mid-70s this morning. Fairly sunny later today. Another hot and humid one back into the mid-90s. Sunshine around 4 Saturday morning. Enough moisture drifting into the area. We will see a couple of pop-up afternoon storms, staying hot in the mid-90s. Partly sunny and isolated storm, mid-90s on Sunday. From the Georgia Weather Net, I'm meteorologist Jason William.
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1: 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Right at the top, it says Insider. 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
1: Welcome back. We're going to take calls now with Danny and Brinkley this half hour. Let's go to who's up. It is Linda in Virginia Beach, Virginia on the wild card line. Hello, Linda.
11: Hi, hello there.
1: Hi.
11: I have heard that dreams also can lead us into what we call death, and this actually happened with one of my cousins. She was not afraid to die. She was a Christian, and she chose to have hospice at home. One night she had a dream in which she saw a table with three chairs. Her parents were sitting at that table. Of course, they had passed several years ago, and there were three cups of coffee, an empty chair. The next night, she had a dream that started the same way. The table with three chairs, an empty chair, her parents there, three cups of coffee. But this time, the coffee was steaming.
1: Ooh.
11: And shortly after she saw the steaming coffee, she passed.
1: What do you think of that, Danian?
12: It's easy. This is a person, a lot of times when people have a tough time letting go, and they know it's the right time, then the other side, the level of where you would be safe and comfortable. There's two people and a cup of coffee. It means that they had always had coffee together. And the fact that the place was for three and there were three cups, that one was her. And as they worked through the couple of dreamlike states, which I don't think they're dreamlike, they're hypnagogic states, to prepare her for the coming so that she could work through whatever it was to let go of. I would like to hear and know about the conversation she had with the people between the two dreams. What she's talked to and said to the people during the day between those two dreams, because once that coffee was steaming, she knew that was her time to go drink that cup of coffee.
1: What do you think she said, Linda?
11: I wish I knew, but I don't. The person who was with her at the time of her death didn't say anything that she said in between, so I'm sorry, I don't know that.
12: Yeah, but that would be important. If I were you, I would check that out, because when she starts to tell these dreams, when she starts to tell them, she's also telling other things. She's also being forgiving, looking at forgiveness, all the things it takes that normally we need to do to let go. And this is a woman who is solid in her faith has to process, because transition, as we have been taught from a religious point of view, is not the mechanism. I mean, it happens sometimes for people who are really focused in it, but that's not the mechanism. So what it takes for her to be able to comfortably let go of what she was holding on was what they were symbolically doing. And they can bring her, when you're in this dream state, you can be brought to her. They can bring you to them in that level. I think it's really good, because it's just one more time that we are in control of our lives. And we know that destiny, and we know that time will come. And I'm looking forward to it myself. But
1: you show up, they'll go, here he is again.
12: Yeah, well, you know, they'd have to give me another body, because I've gotten the goodie out of this one. So what I would tell you to do, what I would tell her to do, George, is to be comfortable in the fact that these things happen. And they happen to a lot of us who need support in making that journey home. No one is ever going to be left alone, and they're not going to go into oblivion. They're going to go to some things that are systems and methods by which you let go of this world. But none of that stuff is horrible. I mean, when people talk about, when you look at a near-death experience, there's about 3% that have hellish type experiences. But I can understand 1.5% of that when I listen to them tell the story, because I know how the near-death experience frames itself in value concepts. So I can listen to it and to see, because when a person goes through all of this, when they go through it and you understand how the system works, then this is how they get, this is how they get ready to make that transition.
1: Hey, take care of that cough, by the way, would you?
12: Well, it just came, George.
1: Did it really?
12: Yeah, it just came in the last hour.
1: Oh, my God. First time caller, Brian in Tennessee. Go ahead, Brian. Brian, are you with us?
13: Yeah, I'm here.
1: Okay, go ahead, buddy.
12: Hey, Brian.
13: I had a question. I've been told that after death and near-death experiences, that there are two doors. One door around it is you're able to see your past life, what happened, and the other door is kind of just blank. Is there any truth to that?
12: Well, I'd have to say there's truth to all of that. I mean, when you make this journey, what I've always talked about is what happened to me, okay? But in the course of the thousand of people I've talked to over the last 48 years, I have heard stories like that. People have ways that they view transition, the choices that you make, good or evil. You're going to be, there's the book of judgment, the hall of records. All these things have to be brought into play and thought when you hear people telling you about doors and you're going to make a choice. I cannot verify past lives. I mean, I don't see how it's possible for it not to be happening, but when I talk about the near-death experience and what people go through in the end-of-life care and in that transition, I am emphatic about it. There's no question. But when you talk about those things like past lives, I mean, if you're talking about the life you just lived as opposed to lives that you probably had before, I'm not sure which one of those you were talking about. But the fact of a past life, I have to believe that is possible, but that's just me intellectually believing something. But everybody's going to go in the choice. They're not going to have a choice about whether they're going to face themselves. I mean, the greatest part about the panoramic life review is this. You know that the universe is fair and just, and you know that things are in harmony and balance, and there is a movement to everything that we're doing. I mean, and that's the takeaway. So are you worried about someone that's facing death?
1: He's hung up.
12: Well, I just have a feeling that there's somebody in that, George, that he's thinking about, that he thinks he needs to tell this to. And if I were him, I'm going to support him in telling whoever wants to tell this to tell it to him and blame it on me.
1: When somebody's on their deathbed, assuming they're not torturing themselves to die, are they afraid generally?
12: Yep.
1: Is there any need to be?
12: Nope. Never happens. It will never happen. I mean, and the system is basically the same in how you leave here. There are some variances. Like I had a guy, and this was a Tuskegee Airman, and he was an ace pilot in World War II, black Tuskegee Airman.
1: Yeah, you know, they were the best.
12: And you know, this old black guy, I called him the Professor George. This old black guy, he was just as cool and just as smart, and he came out and he went to teach in school. He became a professor at a little junior college, and he built his career. And he said we resuscitated him, and when they brought him back over to the CLC, I sat down with him and asked him, you know, what had happened, and he started telling me about his brother that he came across, and he could see a meadow and a lake, and he could see this bridge that his brother was beckoning him to come over, and that he said no. He said it a little military boyish.
1: Yeah.
12: You know, and so
1: that you can't say on the radio.
12: No, I can't say it, but it was so freaking funny. I mean, when you framed it, the way he said it about realizing that his brother was dead and there was no, few words in there, way he was going over there and he was coming back to life. You imagine, here's a guy, George, he gets resuscitated and he sees his brother beckoning him to come over, and he realizes he called him a MF-er. He said, that MF-er is dead. There's no way I'm going to be here. And they resuscitated him. That's funny, George.
1: Let's go to Jess in Salt Lake City, Utah. Hi, Jess.
14: Hi, good morning, George and Mr. I'm horrible at names.
1: Danyon Brinkley.
14: Danyon, thank you so much for taking my call. And by the way, George, we've spoken before. We share the same birthday. So I just wanted to thank you both again for taking my call. And I had a question. And actually, I kind of wanted both of your thoughts on this. I'm absolutely terrified of death. I've never had a near-death experience, but I was wondering, Danyon, and also, George, if you wanted to weigh in on this as well, because you've had several guests who have experienced similar situations, I guess, or something. When you're at that crossing point where you're like flatlined, do you have a choice? Do you say, okay, I'm not done yet and I want to stay on the mortal coil? Or do you have the option to say, okay? And then also, I believe in reincarnation now. Is that something that you both maybe have any insight on? And I can take the answers off here, not to waste anyone's time.
1: Danyon, no, let's start with you. Go ahead.
12: Yeah, I have no problems. Watch. I believe in reincarnation, but like I was just telling the young man that just called before, when I'm talking about death and dying and the first thing that you were asking about, I don't have any crisis or problems. I can defend these positions any which way about what it is and what happens and why it happens and the whole method in the system. But I have to believe that there are reincarnations because there are so many opportunities here in a savage land to find and add love and caring and smart living and living in harmony with a living planet. I mean, and I think that that's possible, that this living thing that we call Gaia, that we can live in peace in it and we can grow and develop and evolve in internally and spiritually. I believe that. And I think that could take many lifetimes, but when being in fear of death is silly. It's not troublesome when you look at it from, I'm telling you that you are never going to die. And being afraid, if you were a religious person, being afraid of going home to where you came from and being with your daddy for the rest of your life, listening to harp music, how can you be afraid of that? And to be able to connect to all your loved ones and all those people, to really look back at this life and see what the greatness that you and your family and your what you call the circle of logos, the seven logos who had come together to perform the task that you came to get together to perform. This is something funny. There may be somebody in Siberia doing the same system in movement with the same care and thought, not knowing each other, but the divine sees that place in a savage land, and savagery as it gets worse, the more we're going to be responsible for being loving and caring. Okay, then, but to be able to do that and to be able to take on that mission is what makes the greatest most courageous thing about we who are here. Let me tell you something. When I wrote this in Saved by the Light, because when I'm in these beings, I'm an old Marine, everybody, and I'm sorry, and I think like that, and I think in intelligence gathering and assembling it and putting it in a cohesive action plans. And so when I'm there,
1: you never have to apologize, Marine. Don't worry about that.
12: Well, just being honest with people, George, you know I am. But when I was there at the end, before I knew I was coming back, because I would have done something. There was no way I was going back to that body. And yeah, would I have missed Sandra? And yeah, would I have missed my parents? And yeah, would I have missed my dogs and Merritt? But I was not going to go back into a paralyzed, dead body. I was not doing it. But when I was with these beings, they made this specific point, George. These are beings. These are like the old masters, the great, reverent, radiant beings. They radiated these colors, you know, and they had this thing about honor and integrity was in place. And when they were saying it and doing it, and I'm watching it, it brings the utter absolute peace in where we are.
1: When we come back, Danyon, we're going to talk about the veterans' health care, and so many people are still on hold wanting to talk to you. I'm going to keep them and you for a little bit, too.
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3: Hi, I'm Peter Sagal. When we were growing up, my two brothers and I just loved our Uncle Ted. He was like a really cool big brother who always brought around the best toys and took us to the best places and with whom we always had the most fun. It was odd, though, when we got older, to realize he wasn't nearly as outgoing and adventurous with other adults. I found out much later that this might have had something to do with the ostomy bag he wore ever since he was diagnosed with Crohn's disease as a teenager and had part of his lower intestine removed. Theodore Skolnick, my Uncle Ted, died last year at the age of 80, never having once mentioned his illness to me or my brothers. He left a large bequest to the Crohn's and Colitis Foundation to help fund better treatments for these diseases and also to help other people, old and young, seek and get help for the situation.
4: I'm pediatric allergist Dr. Carla Davis. Does your child wake up struggling to breathe more than twice a month? If yes, talk with an allergy and asthma specialist to learn how to control your child's.
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5: Strikes in Iran. I'm Ted Lindner, Fox News. The U.S. military completing a 13th night of airstrikes against Iran Thursday, and there's no signs of letting up. Fox's Kevin Cork with the latest from Washington.
6: When it comes to the U.S. retaliating against the Iranian regime and its proxies in the Middle East for their behavior, the president's policy isn't quite so limited. Just ask the Secretary of State.
7: The president's policy is a head for an eye. I mean, honestly, that's what it's going to be. I mean, they will pay a very heavy price for the things they're doing.
6: Rubio's comments in response to new threats from the regime, and they come as the U.S. carries out a 13th consecutive night of strikes, with the U.S. warning that the IRGC-led government will suffer the consequences for its actions and those perpetrated by its proxies like the Houthis over in the Red Sea and elsewhere.
5: Meantime, the House has passed a resolution to restrict President Trump and halt the war in Iran, showing more Republicans are on board with ending the conflict. The Senate previously rejected something similar. Fox's Chad Pergram with more from Capitol Hill.
8: A split House-Senate decision.
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0: more money to fund the war. And federal health officials investigating a new outbreak involving the diarrhea-causing parasite Cyclospora. The outbreak included 72 people as of Wednesday. The FDA not yet identifying which products are linked to the illnesses. 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
0: Tonight's take two for the White House Correspondents Association dinner. The original event called off back in late April after an armed man tried to launch an attack at the Washington Hilton.
13: Tonight's White House Correspondents dinner will be held at the Waldorf Astoria. President Trump is expected to attend and speak. Earlier this week, Secret Service Director Sean Curran spoke about the security environment. He said they've opened 10,000 investigations just this year involving threats to their protectees.
14: The numbers are numbers at this agency, and certainly I have never seen in my 24-year career. They're off the charts. The threat, you know, picture and environment is as large as I've ever seen it.
13: While most of the president's cabinet will attend tonight's dinner, the First Lady, Secretary of State Marco Rubio, and Vice President Vance will not due to prior commitments. Jessica Rosenthal, Fox News.
0: President Trump announcing that a newly signed U.S.-Saudi civilian nuclear cooperation agreement will be strictly contingent on Saudi Arabia normalizing relations with Israel and joining the Abraham Accords. Fox's Peter Ducey has got more on this from the White House.
15: The Abraham Accords require countries there in the Middle East to formalize relationships with Israel. That is not something that the Saudis have done yet. And officials here insist that President Trump has not been pressured by Prime Minister Benjamin Netanyahu to make this a two-step process where first the Saudis must recognize Israel formally if they want to have a civilian nuclear program. The president further clarifies the civil nuclear deal, there will be no enrichment of material being made between the United States Department of Energy and Saudi Arabia, which pertains only to non-military use, such as the ones that Iran and UAE and others already have, will be approved. But it is totally subject to Saudi Arabia joining the very respected and successful Abraham Accords.
0: The president adding the U.S. isn't opposed to civil, non-enriched nuclear facilities in the region. U.S. stocks closing sharply lower Thursday, driven by a tech sell-off, soaring oil prices and inflation fears the Dow fell over 500 points. I'm Ted Linder. This is Fox.
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20: It's clear in the mid-70s this morning. Fairly sunny later today. Another hot and humid wind back into the mid-90s. Sunshine around 4 Saturday morning. Enough moisture drifting into the area. We will see a couple of pop-up afternoon storms staying hot in the mid-90s. Partly sunny and isolated storm mid-90s on Sunday. From the Georgia WeatherNet, I'm meteorologist Jason Williams.
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1: And welcome back to Coast to Coast. I tell you what we're going to do. We're going to chat for a little bit with Danyon Brinkley about the veterans' health care that he is pushing. And we'll talk about that. And those of you who have been on hold waiting to talk to him, he will stay with us to take your calls. If you still want to call in and ask him questions about near-death experiences, do so. If you want to call us with open lines, just let Donna know that, and we'll do that too. Medtronic, the world's largest medical device maker, has confirmed a data breach after a cyber attack by an extortion group. The company says an unauthorized party accessed data for about 3.8 million people, including their names, contact numbers, dates of birth, social security numbers, health-related information. 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
1: And welcome back, George Norrie, along with Danyon Brinkley. Danyon, House Bill 9237 seems to be stalling in Congress right now. It's a veterans health care bill. Tell us what's going on with this.
7: Well, this is just amazing, George, because it's pitted veterans against veterans. The American Legion is fighting with the VFW. The Iraq-Afghanistan War Veterans Group is fighting with the American Legion. And when I look at it, here is the downside. It's taken 63 bills and combining them because they have to have this all packaged and passed before September 30th. They stalled, George. And what this bill in it for me in this 63 bills is the what we have been talking about on our 11/11 day. On our 11/11 program, we've been talking about it for 10 years,
1: yep.
7: The outreach of the whole health program. In this, there is a bill that literally funds every possibility of looking at energetic medicine, you know, energetics, as a healing modality based on that you're an electrical being. And so what happened was Donald Trump passed an EO, an executive order, to give $50 million to take Ibogaine and psilocybin, all the drugs that we've heard since 1937 that were evil, killing, addictive. And now they're going to use them in experimental programs to help mentally ill people, starting out with traumatic injury and brain TBI, traumatic brain injury for veterans. Well, at that same time, I am fighting to put integrative therapies in energetics, that there are all kinds of ways energetically and electrically to help bring that body, which is electrical, to bring that body into harmony. If you put the right amount of trace minerals and you put the right amount of nutrition, the ability to heal far more advanced than what a med bed is, with less rules, to bring coherence to that person, and maybe as a side effect, have an experience of being out of your body.
1: Are you making any headway?
7: Well, George, I'm down to the last, I would say in a 42-year plan, I would say I'm in the last 6 months of setting it up. So what I'm going to ask everybody to do is to call their congressperson, and even more importantly, to call your congressperson's local office. Don't call Washington. Call the local office and ask them to support 9237. Okay, and let me be honest with everybody. It's got a lot of pork in it and a lot of BS in it. But if we don't pass it, they will bit piece it in and throw out so many important things.
1: The good
7: George,
1: thing.
7: Here is this is the biggest problem why I need people to make that call. What it does, if a veteran is outside of 51 miles from a hospital, maybe a clinic, but he's 51 miles, then he could. The big issue with the federal government employees union is they're against it because they see how veterans that are 51 miles or more away from a VA hospital can't, if they start going to local physicians and local hospitals, it will lose the census of them, and they're against it. I mean, and when we all look at this, everybody, in my world right now, I look at the Veterans Health Care Bill. I was just in Washington, George. I was just there with Pete Bost, who is doing a magnificent job, and Senator Moran, who are doing a terrific job in helping me. They're the chairman of the House Veterans Affairs Appropriations, and Moran is chairman of the Senate House of Veterans Appropriations, and I've been on top of them and 21 other congressmen and five other senators. I need people just to stop in your own home district. They're all coming home for August. Everybody running for office, they're going to be out, to bring this topic up, to call their local home office. They'll have two offices, to call them up and say, we are supporting 9237, pork and all. Because, George, in part of the boxes of knowledge, the energetic nature of who we are in physical form is going to be something that what they will see is medicine is about to help you understand that you are an electrical being.
1: And you want calls. You want calls as opposed to emails, right?
7: I want a call. A call to action to their local, saying I'm supporting this bill with what's good and bad, because we can manage money, okay? But if that is in there, the move energetic into the mainframe. And another thing I'd like to say too is what Beth Clay is, and moving what's called House Bill 539. This is about creating a way to cohesively allow chiropractic, which I think is an energetic medicine, chiropractic to be accessed both on Medicare and Medicare and VA benefits without the crisis of all the bureaucracies of the doctors trying to edge it out. I am a benefactor of chiropractic. I go to the one once a week, and I see how that could benefit both the veteran and the caregiver. So, George, please, everybody, look up, just go on the internet and look up who the local office of your senator and your congressman, and tell them that you need them to support House Representative Bill 9237, the Take Care of the Veterans Act.
1: All right, we'll
7: do that. Take Care of the Veterans Act.
1: We'll do that.
7: And please call and please do it. I have done it. I'm asking you because, watch, everybody in politics knows this, George. If one person calls, that means 1,432 other people in your district is interested.
1: Well, if we get a million people to call, then you got a lot, right?
7: And if we get it, we win, we position, we get the whole health position. And so by the 30th of November, George, when we do our 30th annual 11/11 show, I can tell people the results if they get on top of this.
1: All right, my friend, let's
7: this
1: take some
7: week,
1: more calls.
7: I mean, you can.
1: East of the
7: right,
1: Rockies.
7: But thank you, George.
1: You got it. Richard, Kansas City, you're on with Daniel Brinkley. Go ahead.
8: Yes. Hello. I wanted to ask about my wife, Rachel, in Denver died recently, and I have in such a struggle, just crying and weeping, and I just can't live without her, and I don't know what to do. I need help. I don't have anybody to talk to. And I need my wife, Rachel, back.
1: Give him some advice, Daniel. We promised Richard we'd help him.
7: Okay, here's what we need to do. Yeah, come on, Richard. Here's what we need to do. You have to first look at it. You're making her leaving you about you and not first making sure it was about her. Whatever she was going through, that was her time. And know that with the bottom of your heart, that was her time. And then you just count the days that you were together. Everybody goes through bereavement and loss. It's natural. Cry. But remember, you still chose to come here, and you were chosen to come here, and you still have a mission, and it's important. So what you do is, I would recommend now, and I won't say ceremony, I would take a time when you would sit down, and I would sit down and have a time just for her. And what I would do is, you can't listen. All that sadness and crying is about you. It's not about the safety of where she is going through what she was going through here before she left. Do you feel like you had any connection to her passing? Do you feel guilty about not doing something that was very important that contributed to her passing?
8: Oh, I wasn't able to get to Denver before she died in the hospital.
7: Okay, that's not okay. Well, you need to let that go.
1: That's not his fault, Daniel, is it?
7: No, it's not his fault, because life does this. Did you have a conversation with her before she left?
8: Yeah, a few days before she became unconscious.
7: Okay, then I can promise you, in that conversation, she said goodbye.
1: What did she die of, Richard?
8: She had stomach cancer and pneumonia on her lungs. And then food came up into her, from a feeding tube, food came up into her lungs, and she died, and he brought her back. Right. And then the doctor already knew ahead of time she wanted to live, and said it many times, she wanted to live and not die. And if she died, she wanted to come back and then be back with me here in Kansas City. And the doctor asked her if she wanted to be resuscitated, and she said because of the duress and the pain, she said no. And then a nurse spoke up for her and to encourage her and to stay around. But the doctor went ahead with what Rachel said, and because of the pain, it was the wrong time to ask her that, because the doctor already knew ahead of time she wanted to live, and said it to me many times while we were talking over the phone.
1: Did you have any children together, Richard?
8: No, we did not. She had endometriosis, and we always wanted to have children. And
1: how long were you married?
8: She had left me, and a number of years. I can't remember the number. A number of years, many years.
1: But you were separated in the end.
8: Yeah, and then we kept in touch. We kept in touch a long time, talking every day and every night. And she wanted to hurry and get back with me. And when she felt better with her stomach, and then she went to the hospital, and then they found that the cancer and the pneumonia, but that they can take care of that with medicine and different things to get rid of that.
1: Well, listen to Daniel. His advice is good. Daniel, go ahead.
7: Listen to what pneumonia. Pneumonia is a dying or a passing person's very best friend. And you can control pneumonia, but you just go to sleep with pneumonia. And when you have that kind of cancer, you're in trouble, because it sounds like it already been metastasized into the bones. But what was the reason for you to be safely apart? You guys were not having as good a relationship as you wanted, or you had to work, or she was in a certain medical facility, or what was the separation? Because a lot of what's bugging you now is the time that you were separated from and that you couldn't get to her.
1: There's some guilt there, huh, Daniel?
7: Oh, yeah.
8: Oh.
1: What happened, Rich?
8: When we were living in Oklahoma, and she had to transfer to Kansas City with her job, and then the job ended, and then her mother while we were in Oklahoma, we were in a terrible car accident. I was in a wheelchair, and Rachel's mother kept asking her to leave him. He's not going to amount to anything in a wheelchair. And so she listened to her mother and siblings, and then her mother sent her a one-way ticket to live with her. And then she called me 15 days later to explain what had happened, and didn't tell me anything that she was going to leave. And after that, we kept in touch.
7: So she took all of her clothes? She took all of her clothes and everything?
8: Did she empty the
1: house out, Richard?
8: She left things behind.
1: Probably not a lot. Daniel, we're gonna move on with a couple more calls.
7: Okay.
1: What final advice would you give Richard? What advice would you give Richard?
7: I would tell him remember, Richard, she's not gonna come back. And now that you have to build a life. It's okay to cry. It's okay to miss her. And it's okay for what happened that came between you.
1: That's normal.
7: Yes, this is all normal. So you need to cry and get it out of your system and realize you're still that vibrant person and you still have it. And if you found her, you can find another one. And I highly recommend that you join the Coast to Coast, what is it called, George? The Coast to Coast Dating Service?
1: A paranormal date?
7: Yeah, come on, why not? Get over it. Let's talk to people. Let's go in to do a paranormal date, Richard. Let's get out of that rut.
1: All right, thanks, Richard. Good luck to you. It's not
7: easy. We love you, Richard.
1: Grief is not easy, Daniel, is it?
7: It's hard, George. grief, bereavement and loss are natural, but when you let it get into grief, it can affect you for 10 years. I've seen people 10 and 12
1: or
7: years.
1: Or it doesn't go away.
7: I mean, and it just grows, you know, and it. What the hurts me the most is it starts out of resentment from people feeling they've been deserted.
1: You've still got some calls on hold. You want to hang?
7: I want to take every single call who's called us, George.
1: All right, they're waiting for
7: you. We owe them that.
1: Daniel Brinkley's with us. His website is his name, linked up at coasttocoastam.com. And again, a couple of his best-selling books, Saved by the Light and The Secrets of the Light. 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It's fantastic. But we'll come back and take more of your calls right here on Coast to Coast AM. And if you do have an open line phone call, just let Donna know that too when we come back.
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2: Hell, so that's where Coast to Coast AM comes in and George Norrie comes in. Because you're going to have people on here that will give the government investigators an idea where to look, how to look, and what to look for. So it really does a lot of validation of the history of this show. And this is a huge step forward to getting to the truth, because for the first time, we have the U.S. government admitting that there's something to this, really admitting there's something to this. And that's a big step for all of us.
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11: Hi, I'm Peter Sagal. 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Theodore Skolnick, my Uncle Ted, died last year at the age of 80, never having once mentioned his illness to me or my brothers. 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
12: It's clear in the mid-70s this morning. Fairly sunny later today. Another hot and humid wind back into the mid-90s. Sunshine around 4 Saturday morning. Enough moisture drifting into the area. We will see a couple of pop-up afternoon storms, staying hot in the mid-90s. Partly sunny, an isolated storm, mid-90s on Sunday. From the Georgia Weather Net, I'm meteorologist Jason Williams.
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1: Welcome back, George Norrie, along with Danion Brinkley and your calls. Danion, you've been at hundreds of vets who have passed on. Did any of them see any visions before they passed?
8: George, listen, I've been with more than 1,000.
1: Wow.
8: Okay. And I have seen them see combat, World War II guys, seeing soldiers fighting beside them. I mean, they were fighting in another dimension, but they could see these same people fighting alongside with them in the battles. They have seen their own dead compatriots walking around them, making sure they were okay. You know, why was it doing it? That even the guy who was no longer physically here, he was still taking care of his men. The thing that's the most phenomenal thing is this thing called free will, George. It is both the freedom and the trap to grow and explore how free will operates.
1: A blessing in disguise, huh?
8: Once you're in here, once you take that first breath, George, okay, and that sense of freedom, that sense of free will, that you don't have to like it or do it or follow the rules. Most people usually end up doing that, but that is a joy. I mean, that's a big deal about as long as it's your breathing, that no one can command you to do anything, nothing. But that's the joy of people finding their way here. If the world is savage, and you can love thy neighbor as thyself and do unto others as you would have others do unto you, and quit the complete control mechanism from electricity. How much does it cost to live on this planet? To bring that into play is what's going to change it. But I've seen veterans tell all kinds of stories. And some of them, George, are a little hard for me to believe, things that they say they've seen. And then watching their pattern after to see that if they keep believing or saying that and following up. But so many of the things, I heard, listen to this, this guy wasn't dying, but I heard about this Afghanistan giant.
1: Right.
8: And he was a cannibal.
1: They found him in a cave. They found him dead in a cave or something.
8: Yeah, but he was a cannibal. And one of the guys who was there is the guy I heard tell the story. So when you look at what these guys have gone through, and they're fighter pilots and the kind of things that you learn that none of us should ever go to war, then you see fear, you see survivor's guilt, you see the things that you should have done that didn't do. You know, you see all those things in your life review, but no one can make you do anything in free will once you're here. Nobody. And the other thing that I need people to understand, if by the time you got here, there was nobody better. Let's say if there was a million with the same skill set and capability of you, George, a million of them, you were the one that was chosen. That means that nobody is better than you to do what you came here to do. Nobody. The worst one of us is the greatest one. Get another call, George.
1: Let's go. They're lining up for you. Ruth in Maryland, take it away. Hi, Ruthie.
9: Oh, hello, George and Danion. Thank you so much for taking my call.
1: Sure.
9: And Danion, thank you for your service, sir, and your work that you do with the vets. I help my neighbor who's a vet. And are you the one that has all those dogs?
8: I am.
9: God bless you for that, too. God bless you for taking in all those dogs. And
8: I rescued dogs. I have 35 cats. And
9: wow.
8: I rescue everything. I have 50 chickens. I have 6 horses.
1: He loves life.
8: Well, you celebrate it, George. You watch I've rescued all these animals from God knows what.
9: Yeah, and you probably rescued wild animals too, like I have. I'm actually right now, I've been feeding a fox to keep it out of the campground and so it stays in the woods.
8: Well, I'm with you. I had a raccoon that I couldn't keep her as a pet because she was wild, but this little raccoon brought me so much joy.
1: What's your question, Ruthie?
9: Okay, I have a question. I'm so glad you're talking about the shared death because since the other man wasn't on, able to make it tonight. I had a shared death experience about 30 years ago when I was younger and was with an older friend of mine. She wasn't a relative, a blood relative, but I was very close to her. But when I had it, it wasn't very pleasant. I mean, I could actually feel the pain. It lasted maybe about a half an hour. I didn't know what was happening. I mean, I couldn't control it. The sadness came over me, and it became so overwhelming. By the time I had to go to the bank and Radio Shack, and I busted out in tears, and I even had, like, real sharp pains for a little while. That didn't last too long, maybe a couple minutes that I knew wasn't normal. And I didn't realize at the time, but the next day when I got the call, because I was really worried about my friend because she was very sick and she didn't want to go to the doctor because she was being abused. And there was not much I could do. I tried to call for help. But anyway, but right now, one of my family members that I'm very close to, probably the closest one in my family, my niece, she's in hospice right now. And now,
8: how old is she?
9: She's 2 years older than me. She's 60, she's 63. She'll be 64 next month. And anyway, it was her grandmother that I had the shared death experience with, even though she wasn't, I mean, her other grandmother was my mother, but this was actually her father's mother. But our family had always been really close to the woman.
8: Yeah, but she had closeness. The near death experience comes from the closeness to that person.
9: Right. I'm kind of worried that I might have another one when it comes to her time. Now, when hospice, I don't believe when they give you a certain time because my husband was on hospice for, he was a Vietnam veteran. He was on hospice for 8 months, and then he quit, and he lived another 9 months after that. But anyway, I'm kind of worried
8: hold on, let me cover this. He lived the other nine. He lived the other 9 months because he went into hospice. Hospice, anybody gets a chance to go into hospice, take it. It's 6 months, and you get twice the health care. So when he's in hospice, he's getting twice the normal health care because it's about creating comfort. You know, it's about palliative is creating comfort. So that is what gave him that power to come back and make that next 9 months.
1: Okay, let's take some more calls. They're lining up for you, Danny. I may hold you over a little bit next hour, too. My gosh.
8: I'll stay right here and answer every question, George. It's important.
1: West of the Rockies, JD's with us in Colorado Springs. Go ahead, JD.
10: George, Danion, and Donna, hey, George. Thank you for taking my phone call. I'm kind of here to confirm I died. And
8: welcome back.
10: Operating table. Yeah, thank you. Thank you. It's good to be back. Yeah, it's been some years, but it was on an operating table here in Colorado Springs. I had a Dr. Larkiny. He was a veteran, too, of Vietnam, medvac. And he brought me back after nearly 5 minutes of being deceased. And I can tell you everything I can confirm, practically everything that Danion has mentioned. And I think we're a lucky handful that have been to the other side and can confirm that it's not the end. And for the gentleman who was mourning about his wife, she wouldn't want to see him upset like this and, you know, every day moping around and they're in a better place. And it's not the end. I had nuns come in and interview me days after this had happened in the hospital because I was still in the hospital and it's a Catholic hospital. I'm speak of, Penrose out here.
8: And I know that was fun.
10: Yeah, it was interesting.
1: How did you die, JD?
10: I had an appendectomy. I was having an appendicitis. And from a previous operation, my appendix was not in the normal place it would normally be. It was in my back. And so my doctor, he had to get out one of his textbooks and show two nerve endings go into my appendix. But this turned out to be a 3-hour operation. And during this operation, I died. And I, you know, they say the light and everything. But, you know, I was given an opportunity, though, and it's euphoric, as you mentioned. When you're on the other side, you're floating in clouds, and you do lose your voice, but they're speaking like telepathically to you in ways. Mm-hmm. And they said, you can stay here, or you can go back, and you're going to have to go through a lot of trials, and it's going to be very complicating, and it has been, you know, and I find myself in strange places. I've saved people's lives from time to time, just being in the right place at the right time. And it's been very interesting, a lot of synchronicities, things like this. And I really can't explain. It did change my life. I feel that I was very lucky to have to know that there's truly another side.
1: Did you know you had died, JD?
10: I did not know this, really. Didn't really hit home until the surgeon came in a day later and kind of confirmed that I was out. You know, I flatlined. And it's strange that, you know, when people are out that long, they usually have, like, brain damage or they don't come back all the way. And it didn't affect me like that. And I did not really know at the time, and I didn't really, you know, when something like that happens, you're not really prepared to take notes, as I've mentioned.
8: Or how to deal with it. Or you're not prepared to how to deal with it, because you have to conclude that you are a great, powerful, and mighty spiritual being.
1: Daniel, did you know you had died when you passed on?
8: Well, by the time I got to the third or fourth one, I pretty much figured out that's what they called it. But I was on clinical. The first one, George, I was dead. There was lightning. It was gone.
1: Right.
8: The second one was a near-death experience. The third one was a near-death experience. The fourth one was brain surgery. I mean, open-heart surgery for the second time. And when the doctor who did the surgery came out, she told them I would not make it, because they had to resuscitate me in the operating room, and then they had to take me out, and I was coming and going. And then when they had me in intensive care, I went into cardiac arrest twice. And they had to resuscitate me then. And it was a total of about 45 minutes. They came in, to set the alarm off that I'd gone flatline. They came in. The nurses started working on me, and you have to be really proud of nurses. I mean, they were making it happen, trying to get me back. And they got me back. That's about a 25-minute experience. I stayed 4 or 5 minutes, and then I was gone again. But I didn't go anywhere, George. I stayed at the side of the bed at my head, if you were standing at the head of the bed, I stayed on the right-hand side, standing next to the charge nurse, and the nurses were over there banging away on my chest, banging away, and I went out. I never left the hospital room. I didn't have a near-death experience. I had a out-of-body experience, and I had two of them. I happened not to be breathing when that happens, but it still wasn't anywhere near the classic near-death experience. So a lot of times when I'm talking about it, I never even bring it up.
1: Did you know Raymond Moody prior to the near-death experience or after that?
8: After. I met Raymond when he knew, and I'll say it proudly, I met Raymond when he had no idea that this book was going to do what it did. He had no idea, and he didn't know what to do. And he was going to medical school, and he was getting all these calls of people to come. And so, I mean, it was overwhelming for Raym in the beginning. I mean, I traveled with him, George. I spent 20 years with Raymond.
1: It put him on the map, didn't it, this book?
8: Mm-hmm. It put everything. It put the whole world on the map. It put a whole new way to look at the what's next. And, I mean, these, if you look at the people, George, the people are sane. They're having this, and they're struggling. Everybody struggles.
1: They're real people, Daniel. They're real people. We're going to come back and take, I guess, final calls with you when we come right back on Coast to Coast AM.
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3: What's one of your favorite memories?
4: 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And I can remember one night we were laying out in our hammocks and we were just, you know, watching the trees rustling in the wind above us, and we could hear the sounds of the forest all around us. Frogs singing and owls calling and the creek running nearby. It was amazing. It felt like we were a part of it all. I don't know if I do it justice trying to describe it, but I'll definitely never forget it.
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5: Day 13 of strikes. I'm Sue Guzman, Fox News. The United States has completed strikes on Iran for the 13th consecutive night. Fox's Kevin Cork tells us President Trump has contingency plans in place if the latest strikes are not a deterrent from attacks in the Strait of Hormuz.
6: If the Iranian regime led by the IRGC doesn't stop attacking ships through the Strait of Hormuz, or if the regime's proxies don't stop doing the same in the Red Sea, they're going to get hammered. That, according to Axios, the outlet reports President Trump is stating very plainly he's considering a major escalation in the conflict with Iran. That warning comes amid a 13th consecutive day of attacks now completed on critical infrastructure and other assets. Oh, and there's more. He's also warning Iran's proxies, writing in a post on Truth Social, quote, "The Houthis are a surrogate and or proxy of Iran, and major military punishment will be inflicted upon Iran and, of course, the Houthis themselves."
5: And the House has passed a resolution to restrict President Trump and halt the conflict. In Iran, Fox's Chad Pergram reports.
7: A split House-Senate decision.
8: The current resolution is adopted.
9: And the motion is not agreed.
7: The House voting to shackle the president and end the fighting. Four Republicans joined all Democrats to halt the conflict. The president's supporters claimed the vote undercuts American forces. The president's Senate allies rejected the House's Iran rebuke. The Senate defeated a similar war powers measure. Republicans contending that the U.S. has Iran on the ropes. But Senate Democrats chided Republicans for not intervening in the war. Congressional GOP leaders say it's unnecessary for Congress to flex war powers authorities. However,

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1: The Trump administration is suing Colorado for providing in-state tuition to non-U.S. citizens.
2: The Justice Department is challenging Colorado statutes that require state colleges and universities to provide in-state tuition rates, financial assistance, and scholarships to those who are Colorado residents, regardless of whether they are in the U.S. illegally. The DOJ alleges the laws unconstitutionally discriminate against U.S. citizens who are not afforded the same reduced tuition rates or scholarships and create incentives for illegal immigration. The department says this is its 14th lawsuit challenging in-state tuition available to non-U.S. citizens after bringing cases against states including California, Maryland, and New Jersey.
1: Fox's Kristen Goodwin. More than two dozen states are suing the Trump administration for requiring them to comply with election rules in order to get disaster aid.
3: The lawsuit is challenging FEMA and Homeland Security policies, saying the administration is requiring states to help DHS with immigration enforcement and change election systems, like verifying the citizenship of every registered voter. If the states don't comply, they could see some cuts to federal funding. In similar cases, since the start of the president's second term, the courts have been frequently siding with states. A ruling last year barred the administration from putting conditions on other FEMA funding. No comment from the administration yet. In Washington, Jill Nato, Fox News.
1: The Trump administration trying to keep utility costs down for consumers as data centers go up around the country. He announced new guidelines on Thursday for tech and AI companies.
4: We know that the data centers and AI are dramatically increasing the demand for electricity. It's only fair that the cost of building the new infrastructure required to meet this demand should be borne by the corporations themselves, not by the American consumers.
1: I'm Sue Guzman. This is Fox News.
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5: It's clear in the mid-70s this morning. Fairly sunny later today. Another hot and humid wind back into the mid-90s. Sunshine around 4 Saturday morning. Enough moisture drifting into the area. We will see a couple of pop-up afternoon storms, staying hot in the mid-90s. Partly sunny, an isolated storm, mid-90s on Sunday. From the Georgia Weather Net, I'm meteorologist Jason Williams.
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1: And welcome back, George Norrie with Daniel Brinkley, as we talk about the near-death experiences. Let's go back to the calls, Daniel. Will in New York has been on hold for a while. Will, go ahead.
6: Oh, you guys are worth it. Yeah, on hold for almost 2 hours.
1: Wow.
6: Hour 48 minutes, according to me. But I'm so grateful to talk to you both. And what a terrific show. Thank you, Daniel, for everything you do. And I've been a fan. It sounds silly saying fan, but I've listened to you on the show a few times. And even though I was looking forward to Dr. Moody being on the show, I'm just as happy to speak to you. I have an affinity for this topic, and also for Dr. Moody, because I attended the University of Virginia in Charlottesville back in the 1980s. And I tell you, everything you say rings true to me. And tell you what, I have two questions that I was going to ask Dr. Moody, and then I have a separate question specifically for Daniel. So hopefully you can let me get to that too, George.
1: Sure thing.
6: Okay. So, I knew that you liked animals, Daniel, but I've never heard you talk about animals in the afterlife. And that's part of my question. And then the second one is, when my best friend passed away, I was with her in the final nights. I stayed with her in the hospital room, me and another friend. And,
7: thank you.
6: And the night, that night, we also had an attendant watching her breathing. And as she was breathing, less and less, deeply, they woke me up and said that, Dina's not going to be with us much longer. And, And she was looking at me in the eyes, you know, as she was taking her last breath. And this is 20 years ago. And, but then she was like looking past me. She wasn't looking at me, but she was looking past me as if she was looking at what was to come. And I just want to ask you about both pets and what your thoughts are, if that's your experience as well with all of your people that you've helped.
7: I can answer those easy. Number one, when that animal passes, it never leaves you. That animal comes into your life to give love so that you can learn to love you, receive love, and never not be alone. The two greatest fears that a human being has is helplessness and loneliness. That pet is a qualifier for being the child that's your guardian, your friend. So when you pass, that pet's energy goes into your field so that when people love their pets so much, they're fur children. So when they love it so much, then that animal never leaves you. It doesn't go back to evolve into a dolphin or something. It stays in your energetic field to support and send that love and hold on to that relationship. Okay, so that's the story of animals. Everybody sees or experiences their pets. Everything that you ever loved or everything that's ever loved you comes to celebrate your return. If that's something that you need, the rules are not for everybody. Some people don't need it. Some people know their home. Okay. And the what was the other question?
6: About seeing my friend kind of looking past me as she was dying, not just
7: okay,
6: looking at
7: I
6: me.
7: I have it. There was probably someone behind her.
6: Okay.
7: There was probably somebody behind you that she was seeing coming as that door was closing. I'll give you a perfect example. When my mother was passing at 54 years old, she called, and I come from the deep South. You know, everybody goes to hell in South Carolina. Mm-hmm. But I was coming from the deep South. And so when she came to me and she sent for me and I came in the room and she said, "Don't let them hurt me anymore." And I said, "Well, Mom, what happened?" And she says, "Marion has come." And she was looking over my left shoulder. And Marion, I turned around and there was Marion. And I had never seen Marion, but Marion was my mother's 15-year-old sister, who when they were going to a basketball game, she wanted to come up and be with the basketball team, and my mother was on the basketball team, but no one wanted their little sister. She was 16 and Marion was 14, and she didn't want a sister. So as Marion went back to her seat in the bus, the side door opened and it threw Mary under the bus and crushed her. Oh. And I think I know how much that affected my mom. I know how she blamed herself for it for all those years. And yet if there was a God in heaven and that God truly wanted to make that passage safe, when Marion came and I turned around and saw this silhouette, and when Marion came and my mother could safely go, she left then. And the last thing she said is, "Don't let them hurt me anymore." Wow. Because what she had was lupus, and they had to cauterize her lungs. They didn't have lasers then. They had torches, and the lungs was all getting perforated. So that's what they had to do. So I have no question that she was seeing someone coming there, being present, to let her know it was okay. And she not only saw through you, she fixated on something close to you. You know, it was something very, she fixated on a very close proximity to you.
6: All right. And thank you. Thank you. And George, can I just ask another quick question that I, you know, about to Daniel, please?
1: Go for it.
6: Okay. So when I was 15 years old, I went to a movie with my parents. So it was fall of 1980. And I want to know if you've seen this movie, Daniel, because I've spoken about it with Ms. Dr. Moody. So fall of 1980, this film came out named Resurrection with Ellen Burstyn. And I was raised Catholic, very Catholic conservative family. And it was a Saturday night. We saw this movie. And the next day I went to church. I was an altar boy. But I knew that night after seeing that movie that that was what it was like. And it was the near-death experience was the main topic of the film. But also when she comes back, she has healing powers and people can't accept it because of what, similar to what you were saying, she wasn't attributing, you know, her experience and her power to heal, which I feel that you have as well, Danyon. But people weren't accepting her, you know, near-death experience or her new power because she wasn't, you know, invoking Jesus Christ. And she said, this is from love. This is all I can say is that it's the, maybe if it's anything, it's the power of love. And that film has stayed with me, you know, ever since then. And so I'm curious if you've seen that film and if it rings true to you as it does to other NDE people.
7: Okay, I've seen the film and it rings true. But remember this, this is an early version. This is a very early version of the experience, and it was it was overly Hollywoodized, if you know what I mean.
1: Sure, they do that.
7: I was not going to let that happen in Saved, because I saw it as like an audio documentary, an audio biographical documentary, and I tried to make it. I mean, I changed things. I didn't have a lot of power, but I changed things and forced certain issues in certain scenes because it had to be more honest and it had to show a real person going through that metamorphosis that I transformed from, you know, because not out of necessity in order to achieve the goal. But remember this. These experiences tell us that 90% of everything we're being told is a lie. And when we realize that, we start taking a part of our life and breaking down that lie, which is what Coast to Coast and the People of the Night expect and look for. So what we're doing is in the teamwork of breaking it down. Nobody dies. It will never happen. And they are not separate from you, but you have to really pay attention to the reason you need to connect to them, like so many people want to connect to them. Why? To make sure they're all right. Well, they're in heaven or in the level of heaven that where they came from, and they're okay. And if you want to make sure the people that beat you or raped you and abused you is safely in heaven, this is the point. And when you think about that, they're going to see their life pass before them and they're going to become every person and feel the direct results of what they did. No one got away with anything. So that pretty much handles that hellish experience concept.
1: Let's go to Chuck in Idaho on the wild card line. Go ahead, Chuck.
8: Hey, how are you guys tonight?
1: Okay, buddy. Thank you.
8: Hey, fellow Navy guy with me. I was Chief Warrant Officer and a Marine. It's good to talk to you guys.
1: Thank you, sir.
7: Semper Fi.
8: Remember what your ID card said, though, which department you worked for.
7: I was the Department of the Navy.
1: That's right. Don't forget that, Danyon.
7: Proud of it. Hey, when I got my check on the top of it said the Department of the Navy. So when people used to say, they said, what branch of the service are you in? I said, well, I was in the Marine Corps except for one day a month. One day a month, I was in the Marine Corps.
8: Well, I want to try to...
7: Listen, I had so many office hours. Non-judicial punishment, and they docked my pay. I think the whole time I was in the Marine Corps, I made
8: $800. All right, I'm going to try to catch what I really want to say here, because it's really been something that's important to me. I served 22 years, three tours in the Persian Gulf during the first Gulf War and the second Gulf War, survived that, retired in 2000. In 2021, both the wife and I got COVID and went in the hospital. She came home 10 days later. I stayed for 4 months.
1: Oh, my God. In the hospital?
7: Did you have the shot? Did you have the vaccine?
8: No, I did not get the vaccine. And they put me on the ventilator and the whole nine yards. I'm not supposed to be here today. But there's more to the story. There's more to the story. While I was in my coma on the ventilator, I saw a lot of things. Just different. I had different experiences, and I'm here to tell you now, I am not afraid to die because it is so incredible. I can't even explain it with words. But I got through that. But I woke up in the spring as a 61 year old infant. I couldn't do anything for myself. I couldn't talk because I had a trach. I couldn't walk because I had no muscle tone. I couldn't sit up. And my kidneys were gone. So we worked through that. So it took us a year or so to get that taken care of. 1 year ago, I received my kidney transplant. So
7: how you doing?
8: I'm doing great. I'm doing great. And I'm pretty much back to normal as far as how I am. But through that period of time, things just kept happening, and I don't understand. I mean, I was a sailor. I haven't lived a perfect life. I don't know why I'm here and what I'm supposed to do. And it doesn't bother me, but it's a question I have once in a while, because what makes me so special that I came through all this? And if you saw me when that first happened, you would think I was a prisoner of war. Now I look just like I did before I went in the hospital, and other than I have a kidney transplant, I'm the normal me again, and I don't understand it.
1: Can you explain it, Danyan?
7: Yeah, I can explain it. Watch. That not being a perfect person is the story, and that's called survivor's guilt. And then, like you said, you don't have a point of what you're supposed to be doing here. What you're supposed to be doing here is this. You're supposed to be paying attention to your breath. And that every breath becomes an act of life depending. Okay. When a person's looking for their pathway, they find it in their breath. Learning to control your breath with a goal. Breathe in to out to three, in to three, out to four, in to four, out to three. I mean, I always use three, sixes, and nines in the parrot in the things that I put together to do. But you got to get back to breathing. I'll bet you your breath is really shallow. And that ventilator, I don't know how you made it through the ventilator, but how a person balances themselves is paying attention to their breathing. And remember this, is an absolute fact. Every time that you breathe in, you stop, you feel your sinus cavities. You are completely at the point of when you breathe in, before you breathe out, you have stopped. And you are divinely connected. Your ethereal self, the energetic self, is divinely connected. You and God or divine force co-create, co-perceive. Then you set an intention and you breathe out. So if you start breathing in, knowing that you're going to hold your breath 1001, 1002, 1003, so that the divine force can interact within you to help based on your intentions of moving forward into what you're going to do next. You give that, instead of that breathe in, breathe out, you give it a couple of seconds and listen to what you hear. Listen to where your mind goes. And when you start to do the exercise, put into your mind it's what you're trying to achieve, and you're going to use the gift of life as your power to find that answer, and you'll find it.
1: Danyan, on April 10th, 1992, comedian Sam Kinison was struck by a car head-on and died. But before he died, he said, "I don't want to die. I don't want to die." And then he murmured, "Okay, okay, okay." What did he see to say okay?
7: Mostly it's feelings. Okay, mostly he's saying okay, using words to describe the feeling. That release from the body to be your sensual, energetic, ethereal self. And as each of those layers, like I was describing, the layers peeling away, as each of those layers let go of him, each of them let go of him, he becomes more comfortable. Okay, that's a level light. Okay, another light of level. Okay, insight into our divine spiritual self, because he's making that transition. And you know, that was the cussinest, craziest acting son of a preacher I ever heard.
9: Oh, yeah.
7: And I can imagine what he would have been thinking when he came back.
1: Remember him shouting the way he used to shout?
7: Oh, yeah. He was great. Come on.
1: He was one of a kind. Daniel, I want to thank you for hanging in there so long with us tonight, okay?
7: But George, you know, it's a pleasure, and to take people's questions. You know how we are. I love for people's questions because I want to interact with the audience. I want them to interact with me, and I want to know I'm telling them the truth. So 37% of every female is going to be the primary caregiver for one or more parents. That means about 22%.
1: I'm glad you've come back, my friend. Daniel Brinkley, his website is linked up at coasttocoastam.com. When we come back, a tribute to the late Joyce Keller, the psychic medium.
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2: Help. So that's where Coast to Coast AM comes in and George Norrie comes in, because you're going to have people on here that will give the government investigators an idea where to look, how to look, and what to look for. So it really does a lot of validation of the history of this show, and this is a huge step forward to getting to the truth, because for the first time we have the U.S. government admitting that there's something to this, really admitting there's something to this. And that's the big step for all of us.
3: Hello, everybody. I'm Tony Tantillo, your fresh grocer. 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These pumpkins here are very edible and very delicious, although all pumpkins are, but these are a little bit sweeter. 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If they're not orange, if they have any greening to them, don't buy them, and make sure they're not soft. Now, one thing about pumpkins that everyone should know, that pumpkin...
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9: It's clear in the mid-70s this morning. Fairly sunny later today. Another hot and humid wind back into the mid-90s. Sunshine around 4 Saturday morning. Enough moisture drifting into the area. We will see a couple of pop-up afternoon storms, staying hot in the mid-90s. Partly sunny and isolated storm mid-90s on Sunday. From the Georgia Weather Net, I'm meteorologist Jason William.
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1: We lost psychic medium and Coast to Coast guest Joyce Keller December of last year, but before we did, I had a great chance to talk to her about the sleeping prophet, Edgar Cayce.
7: Yes, yes, yes. Well, I did not know who she was, but she came to me, and I guess she acknowledged my connection with the Edgar Cayce ARE Foundation, because that was the they are the publisher of my last book, Why Am I Here? So she was very connected to the Edgar Casey Foundation also, even though, as we all know, she's a doctor of psychiatry. Is that correct, George?
8: Yes, that is absolutely correct.
7: So she came to me in a dream a couple of nights ago, and she said, you're going to be on with my nephew. And I said, that's right. And I tried to get her name. I had a little difficulty, but she said that she passed away in 1986. If that's correct, also, and that she wrote two books. So I researched it, and she wrote Breakthrough to
8: Creativity,
7: and also The High Sense Reception, I believe, of Research Foundation. So she had a lot to write. What was so interesting is that she made a jump from the conventional world of psychiatry to the Edgar Casey Foundation, which is why we had this connection. And she became an ardent follower of Edgar Casey after she read his book, The Mystery Man of Miracles. So that really turned her life around. And I'm sure you know all this already, but I'm just learning about it now. So this was very enlightening to me.
8: You know how she passed away, Joyce?
7: Yes, she indicated that it was a bizarre accident, which I'm going to talk about in 1 second. But I wanted to tell you, George, she came through with the most gentle but powerful energy, just extremely gentle and loving, but very powerful. And she said she passed away from a bizarre accident that had to do with water and electricity, and that's all that she said.
8: She was listening to the radio, and the radio fell into the tub.
7: And
8: she got electrocuted that way.
7: Yes, because she said water and electricity. So I said, I will have to ask George.
8: Thank God she wasn't listening to me when she got fried. My God.
7: Oh, my God. That's right. But she is so proud of you, and she's so proud of the work that you're doing. And she loves the fact that you're connected to the Edgar Casey Foundation also, as I am. And I've been a member of ARE, the Association for Research and Enlightenment, for many, many years. And I've been to Virginia Beach many times. So I wanted to thank you for this opportunity, Joyce.
8: That's okay. It's always good getting you back on, Joyce, and I enjoy your emails and your poignant remarks and everything.
7: I hope I don't overdo it, but I'm so happy that you're on the air, George, because there's no other show like yours, and it's always an amazing, amazing show. And like the gal who was just on before me and the people who call in Thomas and Wahia and all the callers, you know, they were all like family. And George, I think the best thing is that you have said so many times that so many of us who are alone are not alone because we have you 7 nights a week. So thank you.
8: We're going to be on live on Thanksgiving coming up in a few weeks. So we'll be live on Christmas night and Christmas Eve. I think I've got Connie Willis doing that Sunday night show. And we'll be live on New Year's Eve and New Year's night. It's so important, Joyce. And I realized this a long time ago, that there are a lot of people who don't have family, and we become their family. And
7: absolutely.
8: I mean, they look forward to, they might wake up on Christmas morning alone, but they know we're going to be there for them at night. And they're all excited about it. They plan their day around this radio show, and I'm never going to let them down.
7: George, I have been listening to you for so many years. You know that. And I recently lost my husband, and I've been so busy doing psychic readings and psychic work, but there's an aloneness, there's such a word as aloneness, that sets in late at night because I was used to having a husband, and instead I have Coast to Coast. And I thank you very, very much. I appreciate the work that all of you do, you and Tom and Lisa and the whole gang. I really love you, so thank you.
8: How's your son Scott doing?
7: My son Scott is still doing. Thank you for asking, George. He loves being on your show, and he's doing a lot of not only his usual chiropractic work, but he's also doing a lot of therapy. He's helping people psychologically. I think a lot of his patients are so traumatized from this whole COVID situation, as you were discussing before, that they are lost. So therapists are very, very important now. But the importance of your show, George, is that you help people quell their fears. I mean, they're afraid of being alone. You're there for them. I appreciate that very much. And you're helping change the energy of the planet at a time that I know that the energy is shifting, and we want it to shift in the right direction. So I can't say I really believe in predictions. I think the predictions that were put out by Nostradamus and the people you have on your show, including myself, are basically what might happen. But I think it's the will of mankind that determines the outcome. And I don't know if you agree with that, but I think your show is so important because it's helping to channel our energies in the right direction. Like we have this war going on now, a number of, I don't know how many wars are on the planet at this moment, but the energy has to change. And the children who are being born now, I'm not going to put up with this nonsense of wars and vaccines and all of that. I mean, the consciousness is changing. That's the purpose of Coast to Coast. So I thank you very much for changing our energy on this planet.
8: You're very welcome. What have you been doing lately?
7: Well, I'm writing my 12th book, which, as I said, I'm dedicating to you and to all the work that you've done. I think it's important that before you were discussing this movie about near-death experiences that has just come out recently.
8: Right, near-death, yeah.
7: Yeah, Sandra Champlain and you were discussing it, and Casey Guest, who was just on before. And it's very important that people see that, but I have a problem with that because I've had so many, many metaphysical experiences in my life. But I can't say I really have had a near-death experience. I've had a number of close-death experiences. So I think that's a whole different category where you almost die, but you don't quite die. And, George, I know you know so much, but do you know what actually determines the real moment of death?
8: Tell me your thoughts.
7: Okay, I'll give you the Hindu version first. They said it's the severing of the sutratna, or the silver, as we call it, the silver cord. And once that cord is severed, there's no coming back into the body. The people who had near-death experiences have not had the severing of the silver cord, which Shirley MacLaine showed in the movie Out on a Limb many years ago. So she was the first one to show that in this country. So I salute her for that. It's really important that people understand that. You know, I have a problem. I have to tell you, George, I have to tell you my problem.
8: What's your problem?
7: That people of a number of different faiths are buried very quickly. And I think back to the 1700s and 1800s when there were bells attached to the inside of coffins. This is gruesome, I know, but I have to tell you. And because they were so afraid of being buried alive. And this is one of the things I do in my books and the writings and the teachings that I do, how to determine the actual death experience. What really happens? How do you know when the person is really gone? I saw my dad leave his body, and I said, okay, he's gone. But it takes 3 days, what my teachers have told me. It takes 3 days for the complete essence, complete human essence, to leave the body. So that's what I have to say about that. I don't believe in quick burials. I know so many religions put those people on the ground so quickly. I'm saying, what's the big rush? Why are they rushing, George? I mean, I don't really understand that. So if I had one mission in life, I would say, don't bury people so quickly.
8: That's true. We're with psychic Joyce Keller. Her website is her name, linked up at coasttocoastam.com. George, what do you think of miracles? Are they real?
7: George, miracles are real. Edgar Casey wrote, I forgot the name of this book about, it's The Man of Miracles. He didn't write any books, but that book was written about him because the work that he did was so miraculous. Excuse me. So what a miracle is something that I think we don't understand. Like the sun comes up. 1,000 years ago, they said, it's a miracle. Well, maybe they just didn't understand. So it's a matter of understanding. I do believe that people can experience miracles. They can have miraculous healings, miraculous experiences, and there's just no end to it. I think that God is great, and anything is possible. And if you want to call it a miracle, that's a great idea. I've had many, many miracles occur, and so I have one that's so bizarre, I have to share it with you. Would that be okay?
8: Oh, yeah, absolutely.
7: Okay, thank you. Well, you know, my wonderful husband, Jack, passed away a few years ago, and I hate to tell you where I was, but I was in the bathroom, and I was thinking about him, and I was thinking, boy, Jack, I really miss you. So then I left the bathroom. I came back to the bathroom like 2 or 3 hours later, and on the bathroom floor was an engagement ring that had not been there before, but it was from the popcorn box. Do you remember the old Jack in the Box little gifts that you used to?
8: Oh, yeah. We always used to buy Jack in the Box just to get the little prize.
7: Yes. So his name was Jack, and there was this ring. I swear to you, this is the truth. On the bathroom floor, covered with like some kind of popcorn dust. I don't know what it was, but I cleaned it off. And I put it, I think it's on my website. I'm not sure where it is. But this ring, I had no way of explaining why the ring was there. It's like, well, where did that come from? And then I said, Jack in the Box sent you the ring. And I've been an old practitioner of evanescence and materialization. And I know that you know what that is, George.
8: Oh, yeah.
7: Gifts come from spirit. So they're evanescent. And they're called apports, APPORTS. So those are wonderful gifts that the spirit world brings us. And it's not always easy. But I felt that Saint Germain had worked with him and they had done that. Saint Germain was a great master of metallurgy and of miracles. He also created miracles. So there are so many strange things going on. I hesitated to speak about this. I really told very few people about it because they said, oh, please, how is that possible? And I didn't really believe it myself, but it really is true. Oh, I've had many experiences like that of these wonderful gifts that come from the spirit world. So I had lost, in Florida, I actually lost my mother's engagement ring, which is very valuable. And I was wearing it on vacation. I was in Florida, even though I lived in New York. And I think I lost my mother's engagement ring at the beach in Florida. So I had to come back to New York, and without the ring, my mother had passed away, so I didn't have to tell her that I had lost the ring. But that ring was gone for over a year. And I ran ads in the newspaper, on the web. I ran ads everywhere. I said, look, this is, if you find my ring, I really didn't know where I lost it. But after 1 year, almost to the day, I was awakened about 3 o'clock in the morning, and one of my teachers, one of my spirit guides, said to me, Joyce, go look in the second drawer next to the bathroom sink.
8: No way. Wow.
7: I swear this is true. So that took a whole year for the ring to come from Florida back to New York, and it was, I don't know the process of how that would be possible, but I do know that you can get gifts, spirit, you can get coins. My husband brings me money. He brings me mostly quarters and pennies, which I'm very happy to have, but the ring was really the most amazing thing.
8: That's incredible, Joyce.
7: Yeah, I've had some really amazing, but you know, we all do, and we say, oh no, I don't believe it. And, George, you always say there's no such thing as accidents, and I believe that that's true.
8: Things happen for a reason. I always believe that. Fate steps in.
7: Absolutely. I mean, I don't know if we have time before we go to a break, but I wanted to share with the audience what happened when I did not listen about an accident. Now, I believe that if an accident happens, it's for a reason it's supposed to happen. You always say that. I listen to everything you say.

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We'll see you on our next edition. Until then, be safe, everyone.

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6: Striking Iran. I'm Ted Lindner, Fox News. The U.S. military completing a 13th night of airstrikes against Iran on Thursday, and there's no signs of letting up.
7: When it comes to the U.S. retaliating against the Iranian regime and its proxies in the Middle East for their behavior, the president's policy isn't quite so limited. Just ask the Secretary of State.
8: The president's policy is a head for an eye. I mean, honestly, that's what it's going to be. I mean, they will pay a very heavy price for the things they're doing.
7: Rubio's comments in response to new threats from the regime, and they come as the U.S. carries out a 13th consecutive night of strikes, with the U.S. warning that the IRGC-led government will suffer the consequences for its actions and those perpetrated by its proxies like the Houthis over in the Red Sea and elsewhere.
6: Fox's Kevin Cork. This morning, a series of explosions heard near a military base hosting U.S. forces in northern Iraq, hours after the U.S. military said they had wrapped up their 13th night of strikes. The House has passed a resolution to restrict President Trump and halt the war in Iran, showing more Republicans are on board with ending the conflict. The Senate previously rejected something similar. Fox's Chad Pergram.
9: A split House-Senate decision.
10: The current resolution is adopted.
11: And the motion is not agreed.
9: The House voting to shackle the president and end the fighting. Four Republicans joined all Democrats to halt the conflict. The president's supporters claimed the vote undercuts American forces. The president's Senate allies rejected the House's Iran rebuke. The Senate defeated a similar war powers measure. Republicans contending that the U.S. has Iran on the ropes.
6: And check your refrigerator. More than 1.5 million dozen eggs sold across six states being recalled over possible salmonella contamination. The FDA saying Midwest Poultry Services voluntarily recalling the eggs sold under the brands, including Kroger, Simple Truth, Country Morning, and Sunups. Consumers should not eat the recalled eggs and should return them to the store for a full refund. 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
13: Neil McDonough portrays Jesus. Stacey Keach, Sean Astin, Michael York, and Kristen Bell provide the voices for some of Jesus' notable followers. A listening experience that will provide hope, comfort,

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2: Tonight's take two for the White House Correspondents Association dinner. The original event was called off in April after an armed man tried to launch an attack at the Washington Hilton.
3: White House Correspondents Dinner will be held at the Waldorf Astoria. President Trump is expected to attend and speak. Earlier this week, Secret Service Director Sean Curran spoke about the security environment. He said they've opened 10,000 investigations just this year involving threats to their protectees.
4: The numbers are numbers at this agency, and certainly I have never seen in my 24-year career. They're off the charts. The threat, picture and environment is as large as I've ever seen it.
3: While most of the president's cabinet will attend tonight's dinner, the First Lady, Secretary of State Marco Rubio, and Vice President Vance will not due to prior commitments. Jessica Rosenthal, Fox News.
2: President Trump announced a newly signed U.S.-Saudi civilian nuclear cooperation agreement will be strictly contingent on Saudi Arabia normalizing relations with Israel and joining the Abraham Accords. Fox's Peter Ducey with more from the White House.
5: The Abraham Accords require countries there in the Middle East to formalize relationships with Israel. That is not something that the Saudis have done yet. And officials here insist that President Trump has not been pressured by Prime Minister Benjamin Netanyahu to make this a two-step process where first the Saudis must recognize Israel formally if they want to have a civilian nuclear program. The president further clarifies the civil nuclear deal. There will be no enrichment of material being made between the United States Department of Energy and Saudi Arabia, which pertains only to non-military use, such as the ones that Iran and UAE and others already have, will be approved, but it is totally subject to Saudi Arabia joining the very respected and successful Abraham Accords.
2: The president adding that the U.S. isn't opposed to civil non-enriched nuclear facilities in the region. I'm Ted Lindner. This is Fox News.
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9: It's clear in the mid-70s this morning. Fairly sunny later today. Another hot and humid one back into the mid-90s. Sunshine around 4 Saturday morning. Enough moisture drifting into the area. But we will see a couple of pop-up afternoon storms staying hot in the mid-90s. Partly sunny, an isolated storm, mid-90s on Sunday. From the Georgia Weather Net, I'm meteorologist Jason Williams.
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0: from the City of Angels near the Pacific Ocean. Good morning, good evening, wherever you may be across the nation, around the world. I'm George Norrie. This is Coast to Coast AM. Later tonight, open lines for you on Coast to Coast. Here's what's happening. A magnitude 5.0 earthquake struck roughly 24 miles southeast of Miami, Texas, not Florida, in the state's Panhandle region at 5:21 a.m. local time. The quake's epicenter was relatively shallow at 3.42 miles below the surface. According to the USGS earthquake catalog, this was the strongest earthquake recorded in the Texas Panhandle and only the fourth magnitude 4.0 or stronger earthquake to strike the region since 1900. The quake was felt in Amarillo, Texas, as well as Oklahoma City and as far east as Tulsa, Oklahoma. My gosh. President Donald Trump signaled he is not yet ready to negotiate a new ceasefire with Iran, saying they need more of the same following several consecutive days of airstrikes. Here's our Tom Danheiser with more. Tom, what's going on?
1: Well, the U.S. military carried out a 13th consecutive night of Iran strikes Thursday. The war is expanding to another

0: other part of the region as U.S. President Donald Trump threatened Iran and its allies in Yemen with major military punishment if more attacks are launched at Saudi vessels in the Red Sea. There are signs the U.S. is preparing to ramp up military operations in the Middle East, including an increase in the number of refueling aircraft deployed to Israel, American B-1 bombers leaving U.K. bases, and dozens more medics being sent to a sprawling base in Germany. Meanwhile, President Trump said that Iran remains a threat despite recent U.S. military action, warning the regime still has evil intentions. Israel has warned Tehran on Thursday that any attack on Israel would trigger a crushing response, and the Pentagon continues insisting the Strait of Hormuz is open, but traffic through the vital waterway is at a crawl. This is helping push global oil prices back over $100 a barrel for the first time in over 2 months. George?
1: Thank you, Thomas. Patients experiencing severe heart attacks may have significantly higher concentrations of micro and nanoplastics in their blood compared to individuals with stable heart conditions, according to new research. Italian researchers analyzed blood samples from the coronary arteries of 61 patients undergoing angiograms, a procedure that analyzes blood vessels for irregularities. They found that nearly 84% of the patients suffering an active severe heart attack had detectable micro and nanoplastics in their blood. Polyethylene, a common material used in plastic bags and bottles, appeared in 97% of those patients who tested positive.
2: Wow.
1: Several lots of an over-the-counter medication used for allergies have been recalled after they were potentially contaminated with a different medication that could cause life-threatening reactions among some consumers. According to a notice shared by the FDA, four lots of hydrochloride tablets have been voluntarily recalled by Unique Pharmaceutical Laboratories. Food safety coach Jeff Nelkin with us here. Jeff, this isn't food, but it's a recall. My gosh.
3: Right. They just want to, again, if anybody has any side effects or is not feeling correctly, to contact their pharmacist or to contact their medical person who gave them this prescription. Anaphylaxis in this situation can be anywhere from hypertension to difficulty swallowing and possible loss of consciousness, and it could be life-threatening. So far, they haven't had any incidents, but if you feel you have product and you want to speak directly to the pharmaceutical company, it's Rising Pharmaceutical Holdings, and their number is 844-874-7464 if you want to reach them directly during the day.
1: Great. Thank you, Jeff. Jeff's website, NelkinFoodSafetyCoach.com. You'll be on again next week talking about, I'm sure, a food recall. And here's Kevin Randall back with us talking about his weekly UFO report, and he's the author of On the Second Tuesday of Next Week, by the way. Kevin, what do you have for us, sir?
4: Well, good evening, George.
1: Hello, buddy.
4: Yeah. You know, the trend toward respect in the world of UFO has moved forward slightly. News Nation hosted a seven-hour forum made up of military officers, former intelligence officials, researchers, scientists, and even congressional representatives. It showed that the move toward disclosure is bipartisan and suggests a growing scientific rigor in the investigation that wasn't there before. What they found is that there is a huge amount of UFO information that is still classified. This is something that we have claimed for literally decades. There's been a push by some agencies to expand the protection to unclassified material, which would defeat the purposes of disclosure. We learned that the military encounters happen more often than we thought. Again, I have spoken to fellow military officers over the years that confided their experiences to me, but made no official report for fear of being taken off flight status and losing their security clearances. A good example is known as the Kinross disappearance in 1953 when a jet fighter encountered a UFO and then vanished. I spoke with officers who were there in 1953 and who had additional sightings that were not reported to Project Blue Book. The colonel told me that the UFO took part of the jet. And the Kinross file in Project Blue Book is little more than a copy of a page proofs from a book about the incident. Another corroboration of this is overflights of Langley Air Force Base in 2023. I reported on a small aspect of this, but it was even more robust than I had thought. F-22 fighters were sent to other bases until the overflights ended after about 2 weeks. Still another aspect of this was Senator Roger Wicker saying that the Department of War was mystified by some cases, underscoring that not all incidents have conventional explanations. This was, of course, one of the problems with Project Blue Book and later the Condon Committee. They simply couldn't explain every encounter, and contrary to popular belief, the higher the level of education, the higher the person's level in government, and the longer the sighting lasted, it was more difficult to explain. Levelland, the Michigan sightings of 1966 and Rendlesham Forest encounters underscore this observation. And remember that 1969, when the Air Force announced the end of Project Blue Book at the closure of the investigation by the University of Colorado, one of the conclusions was there was nothing scientific to be learned by further study. And here we are, a half century later, being told that there's something of scientific value that can be learned. We also have evidence proving that the Air Force provided the Condon Committee with several points before the investigation even began. In the end, the Air Force basically bought the scientific study and the university went along with it so that Blue Book could be ended. The former director of National Intelligence, John Ratcliffe, said that classified satellite imagery and sensor data relating to UFOs exist but have not been made public. And as we've seen in the four data dumps, little information has been released regarding objects operating in space or underwater, such as the USOs. This tells us there's much still to be hidden, or still is being hidden. The important outgrowth of the Foreman was UFOs. Once the ballywick of the tinfoil hat wearing brigade is now something that deserves proper scientific scrutiny. This does not lead us directly to the extraterrestrial, and I believe that while there are sightings that can be explained in the mundane terms, there are those incidents that defy explanation when all the evidence and facts are examined. The debunkers and the true believers have often influenced the reporting of UFOs. If we can strip that away, and this forum suggests that that is happening, although slowly, we can make real progress. And although I believe that some UFO sightings, both from the mid-20th century and those being made today, will lead us to the alien visitation, we aren't quite there yet. And that's what we have for tonight, George.
1: All right, my friend, that's Kevin Randall with his weekly UFO report. Up next, the man who has seen near-death experiences several times, Daniel Brinkley, joins us right here on Coast to Coast AM. 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
1: And welcome back to Coast, George Norrie with you, Daniel Brinkley with us, known for his inspirational lectures on the near-death experience, alternative healing practices, and self-awareness. He's the author of several books, including Saved by the Light, The Secrets of the Light, and is an expert in the dying process. Daniel has been struck by lightning twice, lived to talk about it, survived heart failure, brain surgery. He has been at the bedside of hundreds of veterans at the point of death as well. Here he is back on Coast to Coast. Mr. Brinkley, always a pleasure.
7: The pleasure belongs to me, George, and thanks for having me.
1: I had a great time with you when we taped our Strange Universe upcoming TV show. You did a superb job, my friend.
7: I thank you, but so did you, George, and it's going to be a knockout. The set was great. The style, the delivery, the cadence was great. I was proud.
1: You do a lot of great things. Later on in the show tonight, we're going to talk about some great things you're doing right now for vets. But tell me about something about, I've been reading a lot about lightning strikes. A group of four people got hit by lightning last week. What did it feel like? Did you get knocked out right away?
7: Well, the lightning came down the phone line, George. When people get struck by lightning, most people don't realize when you see the lightning striking, it's on its way up. It's not on its way down. It's already charged. So people can get hit by the lightning and as a discharge. But it came down the phone line and went in the side of my head and went down my spine and welded the nails of the heels of my shoes to the floor, then threw me out. The pain was searing. I could not move. I could not see because a ball of fire came through the room and I couldn't see. I couldn't move, and I was burning and on fire, you know, and I didn't know what had happened or what was going on. And then getting struck by lightning is a sudden moment of lucidity and a severe shock to your electrical system. I think that's how I discovered that we were electrical beings and more spiritual than we were physical, but it was a horrifying 4 years, George, two learning to walk and feed myself, and two more being able to measure what we think is physical reality when you live in a conscious state or a dimensional reality of looking that it is not as real as you think.
1: Did it take that long for you to recover?
7: It took 2 years. I mean, I lay in the bed for months, and I would have to roll off the bed and hit the floor and crawl. I mean, and crawl to get to my rocking chair, and I would use the rocking chair. It'd take 30 minutes to go 15 feet. And then I would get in the rocking chair, and I could get my feet to move, George, so I could learn to rock. The pain was incredible. When I came back, you know, I was my first hospice patient. That's why I know so much about hospice, because there was no way I could have survived it. You know, but somehow through paying attention to being an energetic being as opposed to a physical being, I've gotten this far.
1: Were you a believer in the afterlife before this happened to you?
7: Had absolutely no interest in it. Whatever it was, it would be the reason why I was leaving this world that would matter to me. It would not matter whether what caused it to happen. I didn't buy into religion. You know, I didn't buy into any of that stuff. I was a tough guy, George. You know that. And then I was in the Marine Corps. And then I worked for I was a contractor for a lot of projects in the evolution of American policy, you know, for 22 years.
1: I was with a friend of mine who passed 4 years ago, Daniel, and I was with him the night before he died. And he wasn't acting right. This was during the COVID time period. And he didn't quite have COVID, but he wasn't feeling well. But he just didn't act right. He was doing foolish things, making a lot of mental mistakes. And we got him home. We sent him home. He owned his own limo company. And we got him to stop driving that night, and we got him home. And the next day, we tried to get a hold of him. Nobody could find him. And so we did a wellness check on the house with the police, and they found him dead in bed. When people pass on like that, what are they going through?
7: Well, most of the time, everybody's specifically different, but what you're describing, when a person begins to transfer, when it's that appointed time and they begin to transfer, then a lot of times they're making mistakes because the reality of this physical dimension loses its value. And then there a lot of times when people are afraid of transition, someone comes or a group of people come that they're familiar with that helps them make that transition. You know, like you said, I've been a hospice volunteer for 48 years, and I've been with 358 people taking their last breath and 1,700 going from this world to the next. And I have my 2018 person, Mark. I'll see him tomorrow. But people go through a lot of different things depending on what their attitude toward the value of their life, whether the value of their life, the suddenness of facing the fact that they are leaving, or they've recognized that from some outside force, like people sit with their parents and they hear the parents talking to their parents, but it's usually someone who's afraid of leaving. And that way someone who they know, trust and love, that comes and tells them it's either it's time or it's okay.
1: When you had your near-death experience, the first one, tell me what it was like, not for the physical aspects of it, but for the near-death experience aspect. What did you go through? The lights you saw? What was it?
7: Well, when you saw where I left from, burning and on fire, I mean, that lightning went through everything. It welded the nails of the heels of my bass wedges to the nails in the floor. They had to cut the shoes up. It knocked me out of those shoes, George.
1: Jeez.
7: And that kind of pain. And then all of a sudden, when they got me in the ambulance, I'm floating above the guy taking care of me, the paramedic. He's got a headset on and he's talking to the hospital. And I'm looking at myself and I'm looking at what's going on. And then this tunnel forms. And when the tunnel formed over my left side and I began to move down this tunnel, it's like when you peel an onion, so many parts of me were separating and being left behind. And when I got to the end of the tunnel, it was wonderful. But George, when I first lifted out of my body, wherever I was at that moment was so much better than where I had left. It would not matter. I didn't know it was dead. I didn't never heard of a near-death experience, you know, and you were going to have Raymond on. I have known Raymond 50 years, George.
1: Raymond Moody, years. Great guy. Not feeling well tonight, so he had to cancel on.
7: Yeah. Well, but you know what? I have a great... I remember when this movement, the near-death experience, started, when Raymond wrote his book. And at the end of like the 1976, when Raymond's book was coming out, I met him because I was in, they took me to the hospital that he was going to medical school. And so it was a big write-up in the paper, not a big one, but you know, people wrote the stuff up in the paper. And when I saw Raymond, you got to remember, it didn't have a name when it happened to me. And I had the most extraordinary, spiritually moving experience of beings of light and levels of consciousness and dimensional reality and absolutely no way to frame it, George, no freaking way until I met Raymond. And he asked the right questions. I mean, he asked the right questions. So I'd have to say that, Everybody owes Raymond a great moment in their prayers. For I've watched Raymond over 50 years, and I saw what being strong-willed about the term near-death experience, and he was a PhD in philosophy, George, and they turned on him. He was an MD, a medical doctor, they turned on him, and he was a forensic psychiatrist, and they turned on him. because he was describing a phenomena that was happening to so many of us because of cardinary pulmonary resuscitation techniques and the understanding of the physical body.
1: When you were on the other side, did you realize you were there?
7: No. Wherever it was I was okay. Until I had to face myself. Okay, but a lot of people have their whole family and their relatives come to meet them. I've heard these stories and people being resuscitated and telling these stories. And this is a combat soldier, World War II, telling me this. Okay, not somebody trying to build something important. He's in this hospital. He'll never leave this hospital. He'd been clinically resuscitated 3 times. On the second one, he had a near-death experience. On the third one, it was just that he went out and then they resuscitated him. And when he's telling you, that's when you know it's factual about what's happening with this. So I understand that Raymond created a way we all can understand the real way you leave here and what happens next.
1: We're going to come back in a moment with Daniel Brinkley and talk more about his near-death experiences right here on Coast to Coast AM.
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1: It's clear in the mid-70s this morning. Fairly sunny later today. Another hot and humid wind back into the mid-90s. Sunshine around 4 Saturday morning. Enough moisture drifting into the area. We will see a couple of pop-up afternoon storms, staying hot in the mid-90s. Partly sunny and isolated storm, mid-90s on Sunday. From the Georgia Weather Net, I'm meteorologist Jason William.
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1: And welcome back. George Norrie along with Daniel Brinkley. His website is linked up at coasttocoastam.com, and a couple of his books include Saved by the Light and The Secrets of the Light. Daniel, with your near-death experiences, and you've had many, did it change your views on anything?
6: It changed my views on everything. I mean, I basically believe that most of us are crazy because, first, nobody really dies, George. It's a ridiculous concept. It's ridiculous to think that you're going to die and that the divine nature of who you are does not transcend this world. And this is the scary thing about what people think, thinking they're going to die and then the aftermath of it. Well, they're going to have what's called a panoramic life review, George. And I tell everybody listening who when people start talking about near-death experiences, if they don't make the panoramic life review an important part of their description of whatever their story is, don't trust everything you're hearing. Anybody who's had a real near-death experience, and mine were death, you know, one of them, the first one, I was dead.
1: Right.
6: It wasn't near dead, it was dead. You're going to face yourself. You're going to see your life pass before you. You're going to watch it from a second person point of view. You're going to become every person that you've ever encountered, and you're going to feel the direct results of your interaction between you and that person. And when that happens to you, you not only see the action of your intention of what you were trying to do, but you see the reason why you did it. And you get to be the person that you encounter. This was life-changing, George, because I was a jackass. You know, I grew up being tough. You know, sports, Marine Corps, you know, and I was in the middle of the craziest stuff in the world between 1969 and 1975 when this happened. So I wasn't even thinking about any of it, okay? And if I hadn't have met Raymond, I would have probably gone crazy. You know, because I had all the events that happened in this experience and trying to see in the early years of this journey for all of us, all the people who met Raymond, there was like three or four of us that drove this out into the world. Because once it happened to me, okay, I never had a problem again about whether you're going to die or not. That's insane to think it.
1: Right.
6: The other thing about the near-death experience is this. 95% of them said that they floated above their body. I am myself that. The first two, the lightning strike, and which led to cause an open heart surgery because of the damage done to me in the lightning strike. Okay, they were the same. I came down and went down the tunnel.
1: Did it feel like a dream?
6: No, because here's something that happened, George. Going through brain surgery on the third one, I had a grand mal seizure. Okay, I'd never had anything. I missed all the drugs. You know, I never had anything. I've always been straight. Okay, so when this happened, the amazement of the transition of going to facing myself and seeing that. When people say they floated above their self and they saw their body lying in the bed in the car, and I am one of those persons. Well, George, who is the observer at that point? Who, with the question that the world should ask itself is, who is that observer? The person that's looking down at their body lying on that floor across that bed, that person is the true you. And then you'd have to think for a moment.
1: Is it your soul that's looking down?
6: Well, I think your soul is a more vast something than we're talking about strapped in a body. I mean, the soul in the Greek nature of soul is that combined divine connecting to God. Our conscious operation here, George, is you chose to come here and you were chosen to come here. And you have X amount of time here, and most of us who make it longer get to do more of what we set out to do and try to do. Okay, so the other thing that people have to understand about it is they think this. You are only a half a breath away from leaving this world on any given breath. You're half a breath away.
1: I believe that.
6: Okay. And what happens when you let that breath go? The only thing that leaves is the sound of your voice. Everything else is still there. For people not to understand that and look at that as reality is what confuses the greatest gift that the resuscitated people are bringing back. You know, and the I feel comfortable, George, because I helped push this out when Raymond and I mean, in those early days, the kind of abuse we took from religions, the kind of abuse. But I thought about all the people who were like me who had nowhere to turn, you know, and you're watching all this stuff happen from a complete ignorant point of view. Ignorant point of view.
1: Why did the religions attack you?
6: Because I didn't have a relationship with Jesus. None of my experiences have been religious. None of them have been religious. I did describe the places that I visited, like the Crystal Cities. I described them as cathedrals.
1: Right.
6: And the beings of light, I could have easily said angels, but they didn't appear to me as being that. These were radiant beings. So
1: you didn't see the heaven or hell, right?
6: Well, let me tell you, when a person faces themselves, when you have to face yourself in the life review, that's a little hellish, especially was for me, you know, because I was tough.
1: Right.
6: And I was abusive and I was, you know, all that kind of stuff. And so everything was about me until I had to experience the damage I did.
1: You were a tough Marine.
6: That's not, I'm gonna say, sir?
1: You were a tough Marine.
6: Absolutely. And I was tough before that. You know, I was tough. I played sports and I'd hit you in the face and not think anything about it. But when you keep hitting yourself in the face, George, you have a tendency to change. But here's what is a remarkable part about it. I watched Raymond as a PhD in philosophy. And he would get attacked relentlessly by religions. And Raymond is a soft-spoken, really smart guy. I always used to laugh at him and say, you know, Ray, all your friends are dead. Socrates, Plato, you know, I said, so I know you're really bored because, George, this is one of the funniest human beings you'll ever want to meet. He's so freaking funny. And his wit, and as he looks at it all, and he was so amazed when all of a sudden this caught on, the thing caught on, the whole near-death experience, because people were having them, and they started to talk about what they'd been going through. When Raymond wrote Reflections on Life After Life, which was his first book, it was dedicated to me, Vi, and Andy. And these were the three near-deathers that Raymond could depend on because of all the studies and the research and whatever people were saying. The stories were of us three. Andy was a guy on a pole, and he hit a 6,000-volt transformer, and it blew off both of his legs and his right arm.
1: Oh, my God.
6: And it was hard. I mean, it was hard, George, but he had the most remarkable experience. His panoramic life review was the most revealing to him because it was about looking to forgive, to go and be forgiving toward things that had happened to him. And then there was Vi, and Vi was a homemaker in her 60s then, or maybe 50s then. This is like 76 and 77. And she had a massive heart attack. And when she tells her story, there's nowhere you go. You're not looking for a flaw or looking for mistakes or looking for that they're using the near-death experience, as Raymond defined it, as a way of building up their self-esteem or getting over or selling a book or anything like that. And so Raymond dedicated, when he sat back and reviewed, and we were there, you know, Raymond, he lived like 15 miles from me, you know, so through all that period till he went to Charlottesville to do his psychiatry.
1: Daniel, how many non-believers have near-death experiences and it changes them completely, like you?
6: Every one of them. Everybody changes in a way, George. I just was driven, you know, like the thing we'll talk about next is the other side. But people have to understand they're not going to die. And they're inside of this body because it has to be, okay, in this reality. And their body is like a pet. You know, it loves you and you love it, but you have to take care of it. You have to feed it. You have to hydrate it. You have to walk it, and you have to take care of it. And what I always try to get people to do is develop the relationship with their body like it's a pet, so that you're not always caught in the psychology of the physical realm is what you think is next, and that you can identify yourself physically in the next level. So we always need a religious figure or an icon or something that we can identify with it in the physical, like Jesus, God, the guy with the beard, and I met and talked to God. Do you know how crazy that sounds? That's the craziest stuff in the world. George, I've been dead so many times, it's like a freaking comedy routine. Okay, and my stuff is, you know, it's documented.
1: Do they send you back, or do you come back on your own?
6: No, I would have never come back.
1: Really?
6: I wouldn't have even thought about it. And if I knew I was coming back, this is just me being straight up and honest, I wouldn't have had it. I wouldn't have had it. But it was destined for me to decide whether I was going to stay. And to tell the truth, George, when I think about that open heart surgery, you think about, because I didn't really want to do it. I mean, I didn't really want to get into the world of defending the near-death experience. I didn't want to do it. And I didn't want to do the things that I knew I was going to be responsible for doing, because I knew the pattern. I remember by then I had the boxes of knowledge.
1: Aren't you glad you went through with it now?
6: Well, I would say that where all that is and where I've seen it and watched it for now 50 years, it couldn't be more perfect in coming true based on the vision in box 13, which is in Saved by the Light. Box 13 is couldn't be more perfect, George. I am so amazed of where I find myself in this world. Like you said, everybody has a divine mission that they're on, and then they have a personal mission that they're on. Because as they see obstacles and things in their life that can grow their nature, and grow a nature of conceptual and understanding in what appears to be physical. I don't understand it as cosmically as the divine created it, but I know how we look at ourselves as nonsense. We are spiritual beings. We are never, when you think that you've been separated from God, or you think that you're separated from something, you have to think that there is no possible way for you to have it to be separated from the divine. If you were burning in freaking hell, George, you would still be that divine spark, that being connected. So when you know the truth about who we are, and you know it, and you've watched it over 50 years, and then to think that is crazy. You know, you're never going to be separated. And these are the funny things. Think of this, George. If you think about it, basic quantum mechanics based on what is in the side of an atom, mm-hmm. inside of making an atom make up molecules, and molecules make up cells. And you have 35 billion cells in your body. And you are 99.99996% empty space. So by quantum mechanics today, measuring the cellular structure of you, you are not even here. Okay, that's a fact. Now watch this. The Nobel Prize in Physics in 2022 went to three physicists who proved that physical reality is not here, and that we are constructing that reality.
1: Amazing. I love
6: and they gave him the Nobel Prize in physics for that discovery. Does anybody pay any attention to that? No.
1: Just us, kid.
6: Yeah, think about it. I mean, when we think about it, George, it's pretty cool to be alive today and to watch the divine course of action and to see how crazy we are and what we're doing. People have to change their mindset and they have to pull back and realize the near-death experience says you're not going to die, or you're not going to die in the ways that people have been telling you all your life. And number two, the person that's looking down at that body is the real you that'll let that breath out and let that voice go, and that's the real you. And then you have to realize you are an electrical being.
1: We're going to come back in a moment and take phone calls with Danyon Brinkley, and you're still eligible to call in during open lines later tonight as well.
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7: Day 13 of strikes. I'm Sue Guzman, Fox News. We have word this morning of a series of explosions near a military base hosting U.S. forces in northern Iraq near Erbil. A journalist with the Associated Press reporting at least seven blasts about 9:30 a.m. local time in the city. At least four plumes of black smoke reported rising. This comes as the U.S. wrapped up a 13th night of strikes against Iran, the president considering even stronger military action.
8: If the Iranian regime, led by the IRGC, doesn't stop attacking ships through the Strait of Hormuz, or if the regime's proxies don't stop doing the same in the Red Sea, they're going to get hammered. That, according to Axios, the outlet reports, President Trump is stating very plainly he's considering a major escalation in the conflict with Iran. That warning comes amid a 13th consecutive day of attacks now completed on critical infrastructure and other assets. Oh, and there's more. He's also warning Iran's proxies, writing in a post on Truth Social, quote, the Houthis are a surrogate and or proxy of Iran, and major military punishment will be inflicted upon Iran and, of course, the Houthis themselves.
7: Fox's Kevin Cork. Bahrain also reported incoming air attacks overnight. The House has passed a resolution to restrict President Trump and halt the conflict in Iran. Here's Fox's Chad Pergram.
9: A split House-Senate decision.
10: The current resolution is adopted.
11: And the motion is not agreed.
9: The House voting to shackle the president and end the fighting. Four Republicans joined all Democrats to halt the conflict. The president's supporters claimed the vote undercuts American forces. The president Senate allies rejected the House's Iran rebuke. The Senate defeated a similar war powers measure. Republicans contending that the U.S. has Iran on the ropes. But Senate Democrats chided Republicans for not intervening in the war.
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0: steps for illegal immigration. The department says this is its 14th lawsuit challenging in-state tuition available to non-U.S. citizens after bringing cases against states including California, Maryland, and New Jersey.
1: Fox's Kristen Goodwin. More than two dozen states are suing the Trump administration for requiring them to comply with election rules in order to get disaster aid.
2: The lawsuit is challenging FEMA and Homeland Security policies, saying the administration is requiring states to help DHS with immigration enforcement and change election systems, like verifying the citizenship of every registered voter. If the states don't comply, they could see some cuts to federal funding. In similar cases, since the start of the president's second term, the courts have been frequently siding with states. A ruling last year barred the administration from putting conditions on other FEMA funding. No comment from the administration yet. In Washington, Jill Nato, Fox News.
1: The Trump administration trying to keep utility costs down for consumers as data centers have been going up all across the country. The president announcing new guidelines for tech and AI companies yesterday.
3: We know that the data centers and AI are dramatically increasing the demand for electricity. It's only fair that the cost of building the new infrastructure required to meet this demand should be borne by the corporations themselves, not by the American consumers.
1: I'm Sue Guzman. This is Fox News.
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7: Mostly sunny, hot and humid again today. We'll see a high in the mid-90s. Our heat index up to 105. Could see a pop-up thunderstorm this afternoon. Clouds increasing overnight tonight, low 76. Tomorrow partly cloudy, better chance of showers and thunderstorms popping up during the day with a high in the mid-90s. I'm Georgia WeatherNet meteorologist KJ Allen.
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10: 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A new way of understanding. Because we're in this together. 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
11: Fantasy Christmas. Or Christmas. 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
11: 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Welcome to Friday, July the 24th, year of our Lord, 2026. Good morning. I'm Michael Del Giorno. Jeffrey's got the sound. Red, back from his internet nightmare, keeping an eye on the content. The U.S. Military Central Command says it will, well, it has now completed its 13th consecutive night of airstrikes on Iran. Secretary of State Marco Rubio in the Philippines said Iran will pay a heavy price for not complying, and the president is contemplating a major bombing in the very near future. Senate Republicans are blocking an effort to force a vote on ending the U.S. involvement in the war in Iran. President Trump is announcing a commitment from major utilities and companies that customers, consumers, will not bear the extra electricity cost of AI data centers expansion across the U.S. and SpaceX. They had planned that test launch for their Starship rocket, which, by the way, is important beyond SpaceX vision. This plays into the NASA vision. This is the rocket we plan to use to land, to get to the moon and land on the moon and then ultimately get to Mars. That rocket test that was supposed to be yesterday is now supposed to be today. Fingers crossed. And rhetoric matters and it incites. And again, narratives very rarely match reality. They eventually die of reality. But here's a little sign of the hour in which we live. In New York City, police are investigating two stabbings near Central Park in broad daylight, both being called hate crimes. The suspect was identified as a 51-year-old Raul Morales, who stabbed two seemingly unprovoked people in separate instances, minutes apart, and then was yelling, "God is great," in Arabic. One of the victims was

0: Jewish. Hate crime. I'm sure in the Matrix that'll be ignored by one side, followed by another. That's just some of the things that we're working on. Today we're going to have Dr. Joe Gilotti. Some great news for us this morning. We're all probably holding a cup of coffee right now. Which, by the way, I went to our new big L.L. Bean store. As I walked in, I told my son, I said, I will never buy anything from here. Look at my new Yeti.
1: What'd you drop? I was going to say, what'd you drop?
0: Well, then I found they have this really lightweight, kind of like a, just, you know, throw it over whatever you're wearing. And one is long sleeve and a hoodie for like fall. And you know how I love to dress in fall.
1: Well, yeah.
0: And then I got a sleeveless one to just kind of throw on, you know, when I'm on the way to the golf course kind of a thing. I ended up dropping a couple hundred bucks at L.L. Bean.
1: L.L. Bean's an expensive place, man.
0: Well, it's a store made for hikers, and as you know, I'm the indoor type. The only hiking I do is up and down a fairway.
1: I only want to appear indoors that I'm an outdoors person.
0: All I could think of was, Red, that's got to be your store. I mean, they had everything for hikers. The shoes, outfits.
2: I've been to the original one up in Maine.
0: Of course, everything's better in Maine.
2: It's the, you make a pilgrimage up there all the time.
0: Do you want to know what the difference for hikers are? Like my Yeti, I'll give you an example. And I just wanted it because it's shaped like a good old-fashioned coffee mug. But the inside isn't metal. It's porcelain. Oh. And because you know what happens when you have the metal ones? The wife washes them in the dishwasher. And then I make coffee the next morning, and it just tastes like dishwasher. Whereas the porcelain won't. All right, so that's the only thing I'm just interested in. The shape.
1: Yeah.
0: You're jealous, aren't you? In fact, if we ever get merchandise, and I don't know that we ever will.
1: We need merch. Yeah, is that good?
0: But I would do it out of this. And what I like the most about it is, you know, I'm going to drink coffee out of it. But the marketing of it at L.L. Bean is, this is great for camping. I forgot how it said it. Your camping cup of coffee or chili or soups or, because I guess campers, you guys just rough it, right? Everything's out of the same thing. So you're drinking your coffee out of the same thing you're eating your chili out of, or kill a rabbit and put the meat in there. I mean, that's the only thing that makes it.
1: Boil a rabbit.
0: Then I went to the shoe department, and it's just.
1: Basic instincts, you just boil a rabbit.
0: Select Hokas, that are a little more mountainy looking. It's all a scam. But yeah, I dropped a couple hundred bucks in there. Now, don't get any ideas. I'm going to go hiking with you, Red. That's just simply not going to happen. Anyway, I saw a great piece. If we were a classroom, I would start with the audio of it. And it was a presentation by Victor Davis Hanson, who I love. And kind of the headline of the whole presentation is President Trump sparked the counter-revolution. That suggests there was an initial revolution that needed a counter-revolution. And that the goal of it was to end the destruction of America. And love him or hate him, a lot of that has been done. I mean, think of the wokeness that has died on his watch. One of the great feeders of this whole counter-revolution, because you're going to try to create an America that America would never vote for. So you got to import a lot of foreigners to get those votes. So open borders was a big key. When you stop the border, you stop the bleeding. But he walks you through all of these things. And the initial point that he makes that I loved is whether you realize it or not, we've been in a progressive revolution. This cycle's been going on for over 50 years. In fact, I would actually take it back even further. I think the first step was the New Deal, FDR. I think the bookend to that was the Great Society. And if the Great Society was to prove or to care for the poor, it is certainly one of the greatest failures in government history. And we've only expanded since then. So he says 50. I say you might want to aim again, getting closer to 100 here. But here comes the counter-revolution. And he says, and I quote, and by that I mean there's been an effort of most of the Democrat Party and now the radical elements to accelerate the efforts of the Democratic Socialists to take control of government, expand it, redistribute income, so that many people in blue states especially are paying over 10% of their income, in addition to 38% of federal taxes and 2 to 3% of Obamacare taxes and add-ons. I mean, you're already getting to where you're enslaved to the tune of 50% of your income. And that's supposed to cover what we have now redistributed, which is about $20 trillion since the start of the Great Society. So you're already doubling down on what is already a 50-year proven failure. And you're suggesting that people, and again, that's why I always cut to the chase and go, you could tax people 100%. I used this analogy a long time ago when my mom first started struggling, you know, after my dad left. And then I guess my brother and I thought, well, okay, we'll pay the alimony. We'll keep her in the lifestyle she's accustomed to. And it was amazing how one woman in one home could bury two other homes. And then, of course, when you get to where, okay, now I'm not able to pay my bills. So you start looking at things. Well, do you really need a maid? Do you really need a pool guy? Do you really need a pool? Do you really need a house that big still? Well, that person never wants to give it up. In fact, they want to keep it or get more and get their hair done weekly. And you'd be surprised if one mother could bury two sons. Imagine what this kind of entitlement lifestyle of taxpayers and tax receivers can do to a nation. It's a fascinating conversation. The part I want to hone in on that I can do in shorter segments. This counter-revolution has been going on. And it's really sped up in recent years. And it's sped up with a lot of things we couldn't imagine. I love his lists of what we couldn't imagine. Victor says, we never imagined that they were going to be more than two genders of sexes. We never imagined they would try to normalize biological men taking over women's sports or in dressing rooms with young teenage girls. We never imagined that. We never imagined prosecutors would just let career felons who commit violent acts, just let them out the same day they're arrested. We didn't know we were going to empty prisons because we felt punishment and penal punishment was just too mean for a human being. We never really felt that our only real democratic country and ally in the Middle East, Israel, we would A, try to disassociate ourselves, romanticize terrorists like Hamas, and join in the uniting of the world against Israel. And all of that. And then came Donald Trump. And I love the way it folds into what we've been talking about for days. This whole element is socialism on the brink of killing the Democrat Party and winning? And thus dying with it? Or is it about to be targeted and killed, but at what price? Remember what we said yesterday. I'm two steps ahead of them. The Atlantic is just now admitting that socialism is a parasite within the Democrat Party. I'm here to tell you, they're going to use the parasite to kill socialism and Trumpism. The leader of the counter-revolution, they're going to try to take out. And let me tell you something. He'll be far more dangerous after he leaves office than in it. See Ronald Reagan. This is the play, and this is the real game. Now, where are the numbers? This is what's fascinating. Another thing people think I'm crazy when I say, AOC's not going to be the leading candidate. Rahm Emanuel's not going to be the one they swap in at the last minute. He's Jewish. Democrats don't like Jewish. And it's not just this snapshot. This snapshot is right now. AOC is the leading candidate for the presidential nomination for the Democrat Party. Big shock to not to everyone but me. But it's how she got there. And by the way, Gavin Newsom's numbers, how he got to 8%. and Kamala got down to 5% is another story. And Bernie Sanders, 6%, when you add it to AOC, she's already going to be marching along in the primary process unless the DNC stops it, as they've done three processes before. So first and foremost, AOC is the leading candidate. So for all the narratives, socialists have hijacked the Democrat Party. They were invited in. They were allowed to grow, agitate, wage war, and clearly they've won it. Their first goal is to take over the Democrat Party. They're almost there, and nothing would be the cherry on the whipped cream more than a socialist nominee for president of the United States to represent their party. Now, part of what you could be hearing in identifying this is because they're going to do what they have to do to save the Democrat Party, the DNC is going to interject itself. And once again, it's going to look at its voters and say, you don't have a say. Because that'll be the fourth straight presidential election cycle they didn't get a say. But we had to do it to save the democracy, just like we had to cheat in the election against Trump to save democracy. We had to do this to save the Democrat Party. It's so predictable that it's coming. But here's what they're missing. It's not just that AOC is the leading candidate for their presidential nomination. Look at their party. Democrats, Socialists of America are supported by 59% of the Democrat Party. They're already there. They've already, the parasite has already won. Socialism is supported by 52% of the Democrat Party. Capitalism, just 41%. So DSA versus capitalism, I can do math, 59 to 41%. Bernie was the standard bearer of DSA and socialism. He's passed the torch to AOC. They're going to be the runaway winners. If the voters in the primary process get their say, there's going to be a socialist nominee. Now, is the Democrat Party going to allow that? They did in 2024. They did in 2020. They did in 2016. What do you think they're going to do in 28? By the way, DSA, only supported by 6% of Republicans. Socialism, 11% of Republicans, 61% support capitalism. That's even a whole other story that is equally troubling. Isn't it amazing how clear the picture is getting? And now we get to, like, this is, gets back to earlier in the week when I said it's like watching a train wreck in slow motion. Now let's see who dies. Anyway, we're going to dust that out for you a little bit more later in the show. Dr. Joe Gilotti is going to be joining us. That's what I started to say when I brought out my Yeti. We got some great news about coffee coming for our heart.
1: Really?
0: Now, if I can just get the American Lung Association to say smoking's just swell for your lungs, right, I'll be on a roll. DZ is going to be along. We're going to break down some of this mail-in voting problem. Rory O'Neill, our correspondent, and John Decker from the White House will be chiming in. And oh, by the way, there's a big controversy at the White House. Apparently the president's really mad at J.D. Vance. I'm going to get to the source and the bottom of it. Today is Friday with 47. 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Well, Here's our story. We got one chance to live Friday, July the 24th, 2026. Never going to happen again. This is your day. This is your morning show.
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I'm pediatric allergist Dr. Carla Davis. 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
4: A teen suspected of carrying out a mass shooting at a Georgia high school nearly 2 years ago expected to plead guilty today. More from Liz Kennedy.
5: Cole Gray accused of fatally shooting two students and two teachers while injuring nine others at Appalachie High School in September 2024 is set to enter a non-negotiated guilty plea in court today. He was just 14 at the time and initially pleaded not guilty. Attorney Joshua Schiffer, not involved in the case, tells Atlanta News First, both sides will present sentencing arguments.
6: Colt Gray will likely end up in prison for the majority of his life. The real question people are wondering about is whether it's life without parole or whether he has some sort of horizon allowing release.
5: The judge will also consider statements from the victim's families and will ultimately decide sentencing. I'm Liz Kennedy.
4: Augusta gaining credibility as a market with growing jobs. LinkedIn just listed Augusta as the number one in the U.S. for being a city on the rise, thanks to its number of jobs and the amount of new hiring. Augusta has seen more investments in healthcare, military defense, and cyber categories. Its cost of living is also lower than other cities on the list. A Georgia senator is urging the Environmental Protection Agency to help smaller communities navigate challenges brought on by data centers. Raphael Warnock penned a letter to the EPA yesterday calling on the agency to get off the sidelines and issue guidance and best practices to local communities to protect the availability of clean water for ordinary people. His letter comes on the heels of news this week that OpenAI is building a $20 billion data center in Effingham County. I'm Scott Kimmler.
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12: Mostly sunny, hot and humid again today. We'll see a high in the mid-90s. Our heat index up to 105. Could see a pop-up thunderstorm this afternoon. Clouds increasing overnight tonight, low 76. Tomorrow, partly cloudy. Better chance of showers and thunderstorms popping up during the day with a high in the mid-90s. I'm Georgia WeatherNet meteorologist KJ Allen.
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1: Hey, Mikey, what time is it when an elephant sits on a fence? 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
2: That's what I kind of figured that might be the case. 35 minutes after the hour. Early bird gets the worm, sleepy squirrel misses the nut, rise and shine. We got us a Friday, July 24th, 2026, to live together, understand together, because we're all in this together. This is your morning show. I'm Michael Del Giorno. Honored to serve you. Jeffrey's got the sound. Red's got the content. President Trump apparently has some big bombs for Iran in the very near future and just completed a 13th consecutive night of strikes on Iran. SpaceX planned to test that big, massive Starship rocket yesterday. It's been bumped to today. Will it be bumped again today?
3: We're going back to the freaking moon.
2: It's right. I'm with that kid. President Trump is announcing a commitment from major utilities and companies that consumers will no longer bear the extra electricity costs of AI data centers expansion across the U.S. We'll have these stories and more coming up. Rory O'Neill on Lake Mead and Lake Powell providing water and hydropower across the Southwest, but the levels in both basins are so low that water supplies and electricity is being threatened. We will get the very latest on that from Rory. And of course, we'll go to the White House where our correspondent John Decker is covering, among other things. The president apparently is going to return to the dais where there was shots fired the previous time. And we're going to take two of the White House correspondents' dinner. Will the president be safe in light of all we learned about Secret Service being overwhelmed with death threats? All right. Can't have your morning show without your voice. Daniel is traveling tonight in Nashville.
4: Good morning, Michael. Three reasons on why Rahm Emanuel will not be selected. He polled zero across the board in the last Democrat poll. The establishment group has reduced power to influence the elections because the party's against the establishment. And they've tried three times switching candidates. It only succeeded once. The track record's not good, so I don't think they'll repeat that a fourth time. Just some comments.
2: Yeah, I mean, you keep trying to address this from the perspective of Democrat voters. That's not what I'm talking about. That's not what they did three times. If the Democrat voters had their say, Bernie would have won in 2016. Bernie would have won in 2020. And Bernie would have probably run again or won again in 2024, but that's not what happened. That's not what they're going to allow to happen this time. AOC will get off to a big lead, and then the party will do what it has to do to scramble. I mean, if that doesn't help you understand it, let me ask you this. How'd Kamala Harris end up vice president and candidate for president? She never won a single election. In fact, in 2020, she was the first one out. You've got your eyes on the, you know, a logical picture. Keep your eyes on John Podesta, who has really run 20 years of presidencies. Rahm Emanuel. That's the inner circle. Otherwise, how on earth did Joe Biden, fourth in Iowa, sixth in New Hampshire, end up the nominee, and his running mate was someone that was first one out? It's not going to be the voters that decide. Donna in Philadelphia.
5: Good morning from Philadelphia. I wanted to share with you my L.L. Bean experience. I had a suitcase of 20 years that had a wheel that broke off. I called the L.L. Bean customer service department for a replacement wheel kit, and the customer service agent said, it sounds like you're dissatisfied with your suitcase. They sent me a brand new suitcase. I have clothes from them for the past 30 years.
2: Red, you were telling us a little bit about their origins. I walked into my, if you're just joining us, because I know alarm clocks are going off, I went to my first L.L. Bean, and my son wanted to walk in. And ours is huge. I mean, it's the size of like a Dillard's in our mall. And I'm like, there's nothing. First of all, hiker, outdoorsman, me. I mean, unless it's a golf course. And then secondly, you know, it's just a lot of those, you know, outdoorsy, hiker, fly fisherman looking clothes. I mean, it's not me. I said, there's no way I'm going to spend a dime in here. And of course, I got my L.L. Bean Yeti.
6: Yeah.
2: That I can drink my morning camp coffee. I like that. I just pretend I'm in a camp right now and it's not hot and there's no bugs. Maybe later I'll have chili out of the same mug and I'll be very LL Bean. But I did. I bought a sleeveless pullover and a hoodie pullover for fall. But you were saying in Maine, this changed everything.
6: Oh, they have, literally, our Freeport, Maine is now just nothing but shops all around it. It became the center of the town. It's like I said, it's one of the best customer service ever. You'll be stunned. Their return policy is amazing.
2: Okay, maybe I'll wear these things a few times. Maybe I'll drink out of this cup for a month, for a year, and then send it back and get a different shape.
6: Isn't that where they're open 24 hours a day? You can drive through there, get your fishing license, go up into the middle of nowhere. When we were in college, we used to just go there in the middle of the night just to shop.
2: So we could maybe solve all our voting problems by just voting at L.L. Bean. What were you going to say, Jeff?
7: Didn't Elaine work there on Seinfeld? Isn't that where Elaine worked?
2: Elaine worked at L.L. Bean? I don't think so. I don't remember. I know George worked for Steinbrenner.
7: Yeah, he was a Yankee.
2: Jerry was a stand-up comedian. Did we ever see what was the crazy one?
7: Kramer.
2: What did Kramer Cosmo. Do? What did Cosmo Kramer do? Do we ever know?
7: He just kind of floated and
2: maybe Mom Donnie was mayor then and he had free rent. Who knows? Talking about voting. This, you can't make this up. Nearly 150,000 California voters had their mail-in ballots rejected in their June primary. You wonder why they count forever. Now, I got to tell you, if to spare you all the study, there was a huge spike in rejected ballots, and lateness was the cause of most, which should make a light bulb go off. The problem, I mean, they're trying to get more people voting. And the two parties want to get more people voting for themselves. So they're working it from different angles, but you're trying to get more people to vote. The problem we have with turnout in America and voting participation is people don't care. You can't solve that with different ways. You just create new problems with different ways. When I have these conversations about you have two kinds of Americans, taxpayers and tax receivers. Well, it's easy to pander to the receivers and it's easy to pay for it with other people's money. But the biggest problem in America is half of people never vote at all, ever. We saw the same thing with health care. Remember? I won't get health care for everyone. Well, half of America just didn't want to, 40 million didn't want to participate. They were young, healthy, worth risking in. If something went wrong, they didn't have anything to lose anyway. You weren't going to solve it with a government system, especially when you try to lie and tell people we're going to insure everyone when you won't. We're going to lower premiums. No, it's going to do the opposite. It's going to raise them. It's just going to shift those who are paying and not paying to premiums rather than checkout. I mean, it was so obvious. We create the problem and then we try to solve it and create bigger problems. Everybody should be, I don't care if you're left or right. Everybody should be looking at mail-in voting going, it didn't solve. It didn't get more people to participate. It opened up new avenues to cheat or delay, but it didn't solve anything. Because the same amount of people still don't want to participate. But just circle the lateness part of that. The whole point of having mail-in voting is so that they can do it ahead of time for whatever reason. And they're still late. Well, we can't have it on election day. They might get busy that day and be late. Well, 150,000 of them were late mailing it in. California has become notorious for slow vote counts that can drag on for weeks, which of course, gets everybody's suspicions up. Now, of the 150,000 that were rejected, that were supposedly rejected primarily for being late, isn't it funny how different the mail-in votes were from the original voting and early voting? I mean, that's what didn't make any sense. If the current mayor was getting and I can't remember what the exact number was. It's close to 50%, right? In the mail-in, close to 50% on election day. And then all of a sudden, she gets like hardly anything in the mail-in. And the person in second place gets hardly anything. And the person in third place suddenly is getting three quarters of all the votes. Something. I mean, I do think there's something nefarious afoot in addition to this. But the full circle revelation is, what a joke. Oh, we'll let them mail in. Now, this, I was watching, I can't remember who it was now. They were having a debate over ballots. Oh, it was the Raging Cajun. And I don't know who he was talking to in a podcast. And he's just saying, we can't win this. 70% of the American people want voter ID. Just get in, move on. Why are we fighting about this? And the guy goes, well, because. Yes, it's ID for Americans, but if you're a non-citizen, or if you have to prove your birth with a birth certificate, you know how long it could take to get a birth certificate? Boy, it took me 3 weeks. And I was thinking to myself, you have elections every 6 years for senators, every 4 years for president, every 2 years for president. You got, at the very least, you got 2 years to get your birth certificate. Who can't get a birth certificate in 2 years? I don't care what your maiden name was. Who can't get a birth certificate in 2 years? And then I'm thinking of this story. The whole point of having mail-in balloting is so you don't have to worry about on election day getting tied up or being late or not getting there. And what are 150,000 in California alone thrown out for? They were too late. I mean, is it just me or is this like crazy?
6: I love the other one, though. The argument was we already have voter ID. And so the question would become, what was the criteria for the voter ID if you didn't need to prove who you, that you were a citizen?
2: And this whole argument all going on while we have the Democrat New Jersey governor revealing illegals voted. Hundreds voted in the last election and thousands are on the rolls. Nothing to see here. Keep, and we're walking, we're walking, we're walking. So in all that delay, 150,000 votes are thrown out, most of them for being late. I wonder what the other ones were. Story doesn't tell you. 48 minutes after the hour. Lear Capital. We would want to remind you that what is happening in Iran, and by the way, it's about to escalate. The president's promising a massive bombing soon. What's happening in Iran now isn't just another headline. It can hit your wallet directly. And why? 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Gas prices rise, shipping costs spike, and suddenly your dollar isn't going as far. 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Find out if you are protected for what's happening and going to happen next. All right, 49 minutes after the hour. Not one, not two, not three. Top five stories of the day are coming up next. This is your Friday, July 24th, 2026. 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
8: Hi, I'm Peter Sagal. When we were growing up, my two brothers and I just loved our Uncle Ted. He was like a really cool big brother who always brought around the best toys and took us to the best places and with whom we always had the most fun. 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

0: From the Pacific beaches at Malibu to the Arch in St. Louis to the reflecting pool in D.C., this is your morning show with Michael Del Giorno.
1: Hey, good morning, Mike. This is Terry from Tennessee. Elaine worked for Jay Peterman.
2: That's right.
1: Just so you know.
3: Ordered a birth certificate and had it in my hands within like 4 days. Ridiculous.
4: The other question is, how'd they all get their real ID driver's licenses if they didn't have this information? Anyway, the U.S. military's Central Command says it has completed the 13th consecutive night of airstrikes on Iran. More from Mark Mayfield.
5: In a post, CENTCOM says it's aiming to hold Iran accountable and diminish threats from the Islamic Revolutionary Guard Corps to commercial shipping. Meanwhile, in an interview with Axios, President Trump says he's close to deciding on a massive attack against Iran. Trump said the strikes would be bigger than the ones conducted during Operation Epic Fury. The president didn't give a deadline for when he would make that decision. I'm Mark Mayfield.
4: The rescheduled White House Correspondents' Dinner is set for tonight in the nation's capital following an assassination attempt at the original event in April. Scott Carr has more from our nation's capital.
6: White House Press Secretary Caroline Levitt says President Trump looks forward to finishing what he started.
7: Before a despicable assassination attempt derailed the original event back in April, as we all know.
6: Only this time with a shorter guest list, higher security, and a new location, D.C.'s Waldorf Astoria instead of the Hilton. A federal criminal case against 31-year-old Cole Thomas Allen is in the pre-trial phase, with Allen held in continuous custody without bond after pleading not guilty to a four-count grand jury indictment. I'm Scott Carr in Washington.
4: SpaceX planned test launch yesterday of its massive Starship rocket has now been bumped to today.
8: The mission was previously planned for July 16th, but scrubbed at the last minute because of an issue with the number of the rocket's Raptor engines. Yesterday's launch attempt from Starbase, Texas, was called off due to weather, with then Tropical Storm Bertha making its presence felt across the region. Another attempt is on the calendar for tonight. If all goes as planned, this will be the 13th test flight for Starship, which is ultimately meant to carry Artemis 4 astronauts to the surface of the moon in a mission set for late 2028. I'm Tammy Trujillo.
4: Stress is one of the big reasons why people use cannabis, but it might have the opposite effect for regular users. Brad Ford has more.
9: Cortisol is nicknamed the stress hormone. Research from Oregon State University finds that cannabis users often have higher levels of cortisol in the morning than people who don't use cannabis. That could have a negative effect on stress response systems over time. Prolonged periods of high cortisol levels can have harmful effects on the body, including anxiety and heart disease. I'm Brad Ford.
4: Disney Plus is alive with the sound of Julie Andrews.

0: go down. Just
1: the project will offer an intimate and revealing look at Andrew's extraordinary career, from early days in British vaudeville to her meteoric rise as a global superstar. The documentary about the Mary Poppins star will include rare, never-before-seen archival footage and candid new interviews. An official title and 2027 release date will be announced at a later date. I'm Mark Mayfield.
2: Today's National Day encourages you to take flight. More from Bree Tennis.
3: That's a tequila flight, as today is National Tequila Day, honoring the rich history of one of Mexico's oldest native spirits. We've been drinking it for 300 years. Like champagne, there are rules. It must be produced with blue agave in certain areas of Mexico, or it's not tequila. One shot has 64 calories, zero sugar, no carbs, so it's kind of healthy, unless you add in mixers. But that's more on you.
4: Tequila!
3: I'm Bree Tennis.
2: Yeah, there's something about, you know, a cowboy, give me a whiskey in a dirty glass. Nobody ever says that anymore. I'll take a whiskey in a dirty glass. And then there's, like, remember in Urban Cowboy when he's in the trailer? You know, Sissy leaves him to live in the trailer with the guy outside of Gilly's.
5: Right.
2: And he's getting the worm at the bottom through the tequila.
5: The only thing I remember from Urban Cowboy is, Sissy, don't you ride that bull.
2: Or... Mama, my legs are sweating. Ben Coles will enter round two today at 9 under par, 3 ahead of Scottie Scheffler. The 3M Open at the TPC Twin Cities continues today in the PGA. Major League Baseball, Tigers won 4-3 over the Royals. Guardians lost 3-1 to the Twins. D-backs outslugged the Cardinals 10-6. Rays fell 3-1 to the Jays. And the Padres lost to the Braves 6-5. Birthdays today. J-Lo, Jennifer Lopez, 57. Wicked's Kristen Chenoweth of Tulsa, Oklahoma, Broken Arrow, Oklahoma, to be exact, 58 years old today. Mad Men, West Wing star Elizabeth Moss, 44. And the home run king, Barry Bonds, is 62. If it's your birthday, happy birthday. We're so glad you were born. And thanks for making your morning show a part of your big day. We'll check in with Rory on water supply out west. And DZ joins us for a conversation. We're going to talk a little bit more about socialism and its origins. Karl Marx himself. Stick around.
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4: They got some evil intentions. We cannot let them have a nuclear weapon.
0: President Trump branding the Islamic Republic while repeating his major theme in the war. No nukes for that nation. Fox's Madeline Rivera has more about how he may put the screws to Iran.
13: He tells Axios he is seriously considering restarting major combat operations in Iran, including strikes that would be bigger than the ones carried out in Operation Epic Fury. He did acknowledge that a decision has not been made yet, but it comes as the Wall Street Journal reports the president is losing patience over the conflict. He's reportedly become skeptical that negotiations with Iran can produce a lasting peace and is becoming more convinced that the regime will only bend to military pressure. Iran, though, has refused to capitulate despite the strikes. It rejected a U.S. ceasefire deal presented by Iraq. Iranian and Iraqi officials tell the New York Times.
0: At least seven explosions heard near a military base in a northern city in Iraq, which is host to U.S. forces. Location in that nation's semi-autonomous Kurdish region. The new explosion started in the morning local time. The workaround from President Trump and his tariff team. Fox's Jared Halpern has more from the White House.
14: Imports from 60 countries will face anywhere from 10 to 12.5% tariffs in response to what the Trump administration says are human rights abuse and distortive trade practices. The new tariffs will replace a temporary worldwide 10% tariff expiring Friday. The administration has relied on different authorities to maintain a tariff regime after the U.S. Supreme Court struck down so-called reciprocal tariffs in February.
0: More than 1.6 million dozen shelled eggs have been voluntarily recalled over potential salmonella contamination. The FDA says the eggs were sold in Texas, Oklahoma, Arkansas, Louisiana, New Mexico, and Mississippi. 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
0: Immigration and how President Trump is dealing with the hot button issue on the minds of potential voters heading into the critical midterm elections in November. Fox's Gernal Scott has more on the numbers in the latest Fox News poll.
15: 42% of voters feel President Trump is doing a good job on immigration, slightly down from 43% a month ago. The preferred policy of 62% of respondents is to deport people charged with crimes. 31% say that every

0: Curran spoke about the security environment. He said they've opened 10,000 investigations just this year involving threats to their protectees.
1: The numbers are numbers at this agency, and certainly I have never seen in my 24-year career. They're off the charts. The threat, picture and environment is as large as I've ever seen it.
0: While most of the president's cabinet will attend tonight's dinner, the First Lady, Secretary of State Marco Rubio, and Vice President Vance will not due to prior commitments. Jessica Rosenthal, Fox News.
2: Some House Democrats traveled to Houston for an anti-ICE forum. It's in the city where an illegal immigrant was shot and killed by ICE while driving his work van after DHS says he used his vehicle as a weapon and refused commands to stop. His family says those claims are false. I'm CJ Papa, and this is Fox News.
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7: Mostly sunny, hot and humid again today. We'll see a high in the mid-90s. Our heat index up to 105. Could see a pop-up thunderstorm this afternoon. Clouds increasing overnight tonight, low 76. Tomorrow, partly cloudy. Better chance of showers and thunderstorms popping up during the day with a high in the mid-90s. I'm Georgia WeatherNet meteorologist KJ Allen.
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9: 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A new way of talk. A new way of understanding. Because we're in this together. 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
10: Thank you, Mike McCann, you little birthday boy, you tomorrow. Mike McCann will be 7 years old. Well, I can do the math because I was a... I think I was pubescent, but I think I was 12, 13 years old when I used to listen to Mike McCann on WQUE. And I know how old I am, so I'd only imagine how old Mike is. Raise Happy birthday, feet, Mike. Boy, the teenager me and the adult me, so glad you were born. All right, well, you know that the president is going to have the correspondence dinner, take two, after the assassination attempt. You know he's got some big bombs planned for Iran. But did you know there's a big fight going on inside the White House, apparently with J.D. Vance? And we just took it upon ourselves to go straight to the source and get the scoop on this. Don't miss Friday with 47 next hour. And go ahead and have that second cup of coffee. Your heart might thank you. Dr. Joe Galati will tell you why next half hour as well, or next hour as well. DZ in a moment. But first things first, Lake Mead and Lake Powell provide water and hydropower across the Southwest. But the levels in both basins are so low. National correspondent Rory O'Neill, how low are they and how might it affect power and electricity?
11: Well, right. The concern is that if these water levels, especially at Glen Canyon Dam, drop just another foot or so, that's going to diminish the power output. Essentially, these hydroelectric dams, they rely on the water pressure generated by all that water. Well, when there's less water, less pressure, less turbine action, less electricity, less revenue, by the way. But right now, Lake Powell is at 23% capacity, Lake Mead at 27% capacity after a pretty weak and dry winter and an especially hot summer. That's a bad combination for these water levels. So not only do you have the hydroelectric issue, obviously the drinking water that's provided by the Colorado River to about 40 million Americans, and the agricultural aspect of this too.
10: And this is supply side. So nobody has to, interject demand. Oh, it's because of all the AI and it's draining all the power. No, this is on the supply side, right?
11: Well, that's part of it, but there is a lot more demand as well because so many people have moved to these seven states in the past few years that there's a lot more population. You know, Las Vegas is, bigger and wetter than ever, and they're trying to get people to, you don't need a green lawn. Why don't you have a desert lawn that's sort of more appropriate for this area that you're living in, those kinds of things. So they are trying to change some behaviors, but essentially, to your point, bottom line is a supply problem.
10: Yeah, and it's so interesting. You know, Vegas is something we never talk about, but you know, the casinos are kind

0: kind of dying. And yet they're building new, you know, industry and economic centers. And it really is a fascinating story of growth. But yeah, this, yeah. And they'd be one of the big cities that will be draining on the demand side.
1: Right.
0: All right.
1: All golf courses in Vegas just don't make sense from a water standpoint.
0: They're the only thing that makes sense for me. Of course, I haven't been to Vegas in decades. I don't. It's actually Vegas has been coming to me lately with the temperatures in Tennessee. All right. Cost of oil is up. Value of stock market is down. Rory's going to be back in the third hour to talk about the war in the Middle East and how it's affecting things at home. Rory, appreciate it very much. All right, David Zanotti's here. We were having a fun conversation, David, before we get to our main topic. And I brought up in birthdays home run king Barry Bonds and his birthday today. And yet, even as I said it, I don't believe it. In fact, I still think the Bambino, Babe Ruth, is synonymous with home runs. Now, I was alive and I was watching. Because it didn't matter what baseball game you were watching, every time Henry Aaron came to bat, they would cut to Atlanta Fulton County Stadium. So I saw the 714th or 15th. And so really Babe Ruth or Henry Aaron, that's in everybody's mind, the home run king. When we think of Roger Maris, I don't know that we put Mark McGwire there or the Sammy Sosa because of the steroid use. So it kind of delegitimized it. But think about the effect it's had. Just silently, nobody talks about it. Nobody makes a big position out of it. We just kind of don't follow it anymore. It's just kind of gone and gone forever. And I was thinking about when we were talking about voters and the 150,000 ballots that were mailed in California that were rejected, most for being late. So the big idea was we'll do early voting so more people will participate. And then they were late for early voting and mail-in voting. So, but what happens is people lose faith in the system and they're less inclined to be involved, less inclined to trust. I mean, if we don't think about who the home run king is anymore, and if this continues in this direction, what are we going to think about the sanctity of voting? It's got to get worse, right? And more illegitimate.
2: Really good question. And the conversation is upside down right now because the major power tower media people are basically focusing on the word fraud. Voter fraud is something that has to be prosecuted and convicted, and it takes time. By the time a voter fraud case is identified, investigated, prosecuted, appealed, and finally ruled upon, whoever won or lost the election is won or lost the election. Somebody's in office. It could be 2 years down the road, and they could already be out of office if it was a two-year term for House or Senate. Or for the United States House or House of Representatives in a state. So the idea of getting to voter fraud as the indicator of someone intentionally convicted, okay, we get that. So nothing. And by the way, the burden of that falls completely on the states, on the state attorney generals and the secretaries of state, as does the cost. So at this stage in the game, there is no prosecution. But what we have at the gate are tremendous pressures which lead to fraud. Example, you got almost 2% of the vote in California that was delivered late. Was it delivered late because it was postmarked late? Was it postmarked late because the post office slow walked the postmarking? And here's the problem with that.
0: People we'll never
2: have no
0: know.
2: Idea how many distribution centers are now in the USPS system. Michael, my wife and I sent a letter to a government agency, two letters to the same agency on the same day, handed over, registered mail, at the same exact time. One was delivered in 3 days directly. One took 3 weeks and went to 8 cities because of the distribution center scandals that are going on in USPS. If they could do that, what could they do with a ballot?
0: Right.
2: So the potential for, and wouldn't that be fraud? If some, look, if we talked about Seinfeld earlier, yes, it was the catalog company, but it wasn't L.L. Bean. Right. And yes. So if the post office, if Newman decides he's going to slow walk the ballots with a bunch of his buddies and so that they miss the postmarking time or they just get there too late anyways, what are you going to do?
0: Is it just so hard to have an election day show up and vote?
2: You know what's hard about it? It requires accountability, which says get off your tail end, get out and vote. And if you don't have enough interest to go and vote, then guess what? You shouldn't bargain. People call this racist, that when you started this country, you had a vote per household, right? Because you had to be a property holder with skin in the game. To decide what's going to happen in the government. Now we're saying, you know what, we're going to deliver the ballots, deliver the polling booth to you?
0: It's going to be next. Well, the circle suggests something else next. You don't happen to know what Kramer did, do you? While we're making the whole show Seinfeld?
2: Are you kidding me? Don't you remember Kramer had movie phone?
0: Movie phone? No, I don't.
2: Okay, come on, Jeffrey got it. You don't remember? Kramer ran the movie phone service from his house. Don't you remember?
0: I don't remember that. No.
2: I guarantee you 90% of your listeners are laughing out loud right now.
0: Really?
2: Well, just tell me what movie you want to go see. Kramer was never fully, truly employed.
0: Employed. Okay. That's what I thought. Yeah. We don't have any idea what he did.
2: He was a vagabond golfer. He had movie phone. How about the chickens, the deal with the chicken sign in his.
0: Yeah. I guess he was just doing a little bit of everything. All right. David Zanotti's joining us. You're starting a series. And we got more time. I didn't mean to go 14 minutes on that, but I think it's so valid. Don't miss what David's explaining about the post office. That's key to mail-in voting and key to the mystery. And, of course, nobody gets prosecuted. And the results, so, it's beyond vulnerability. It's asking for trouble, and it's allowing trouble to continue. Everybody's talking about socialism. But what do they know about socialism? What do they know about the father of socialism, Marxism, Karl Marx? And so I love that at the public square, you guys are going to go and you're going to take weeks. But we got to get 100 years behind the eyes of Marx. And then we got to get Marx and we got to get his worldview, his spiritual views, and ultimately his societal views. And then what makes Marxism and socialism what it is today. The I can't imagines like the Victor Hansen did, which I think are powerful. Are the modern day twists, but you got to get to the root of this worldview and philosophy, and you got to start with its father, right?
2: That's true, Michael. In fact, I know that you have one of the best listening audiences in the country, and I'm not patronizing. I listen, and I listen to the talkbacks. So your folks would be far more educated on this than most, and it's not because everybody else is dumb. It's just because nobody's asked this question in like 100 years. So if I ask most people as we travel around the country, and we ask people on the public square, give me a date. Just pick a year. And it's going to be wrong, so just pick one anyhow. Give me the year in which the Communist Manifesto was published. Most people will say something near or around or right after World War II. Now, the smarter people will go back and go, wait. There was the Russian Revolution before mm-hmm. that, so World War I. All right. And they're getting closer. But the reality is the Communist Manifesto was published in 1848 before the United States Civil War. And people go, what? Yeah. Yeah. The Communist Manifesto was published before Origin of the Species by Charles Darwin. And if you look at the Communist Manifesto starting from the beginning and you read the authors and you read their letters and you read what they were all about, this was a most interesting spiritual conversation because they knew they would have to have a massive purging of the mindset of the West if they were ever to succeed in global communism.
0: Most people would say, what? This is based in class warfare, but it's really spiritual warfare.
2: Before you get to class warfare, that's the methodology. The worldview of communism is basically a flat earth worldview. In other words, it is secular materialism. It is nothing other than time plus matter plus chance. That's why when Darwin came along, Marx and Engels were so thrilled because Darwin gave them an answer to the religious crisis that they had because they were trying to cover up the fact that what they were doing was incredibly spiritual. Now, if you wonder about that and what side the spirituality was on, Marx was quite an interesting writer and a poet. Here is a piece of his poetry in regards to what he looked at and what he saw in regards to his particular life. Here's from Karl Marx from The Pale Maiden, written in 1837. Thus heaven I've forfeited, I know it full well. My soul once true to God is chosen for hell. That was Marx's identity. That's where he began.
0: Let's get our economic views from him. I would just kind of put an asterisk by, you think this is about class warfare. It's a lot more about the outcome of a spiritual warfare than you think. David is going to be doing about a six-part series. We're going to talk a little bit more about it. The origins of socialism from its father itself, Karl Marx, when your morning show continues next. If you're like most people, you find the entire healthcare process overwhelming, confusing. 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More with DZ. Next hour, Friday with 47, and the American Heart Association's ruling on coffee. Yeah, go ahead and have a second cup. We'll tell you about it next hour.
3: 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The PGA Tour is at TPC Twin Cities in Blaine, Minnesota. It's round number two of the 3M Open today. Ben Coles had the day one lead at 9 under par. The NASCAR Cup Series heads to Indianapolis Motor Speedway on Sunday afternoon for the Brickyard 400. It's also the championship for the in-season challenge, where Ryan Blaney and Todd Gilliland will race for the $1 million prize. The Atlanta Braves were winners yesterday as they beat the Padres 6-5. Both teams 9 hits. Chris Sale earned the win. He's 11-6. Braves now 60-42. Braves will play in Baltimore tonight as they start a series with the Orioles. Grant Holmes will start for Atlanta. He's 6-4. 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I'm John Thayer with the Sports Flash on Talk Radio 99.3 and 1590.
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16: Everybody's talking, but who's talking with you? 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
0: I just got this from Mark. He said, Kramer worked at the bagel shop, but he was on strike for years. And then apparently the strike was over and no one told him. He went back only to go on strike again. Well, I remember the Merv Griffin set in the basement. He was just always scheming. He was like perpetually unemployed. All right, 27 minutes after the hour. Red asked a great question off the air. I'm going to ask it of you, David. If the average person on the internet every day selling you socialism and how wonderful it is and this new revolution, if you asked them who Karl Marx was and when, they couldn't tell you, could they?
2: No, Red said it'd be, they'd say he was one of the Marx Brothers.
0: That's an insult to him. I'm a Marx Brothers fan. No, but they wouldn't, right?
2: It's a fact. The history of Karl Marx is fascinating, and it's real, and it deserves review. What's interesting most of this fact that the system that they created failed so abysmally, not just as an economic profile, because it wasn't really economics. When you take a look at what they proffered to the world, the idea that economics and class warfare was what made the world go around at all times. That's all there really is. Well, we all know that when someone presents it from that end, you go, well, there's got a lot more to life than just money. I mean,
0: this is a forced, failed, godless equation system that is completely not tempting and unnecessary if God's in the equation, right?
2: Well, and
0: I mean, that's the joke of it all. It's kind of like the marijuana story we have today. Most people smoke marijuana, they claim, because of stress. Well, if you have God in your life, you wouldn't worry.
2: Man does not live by bread alone. Well, but economic materialism, Karl Marx says no man, in fact, does live by bread alone. Right. And therefore, we can reform the entire of created order. Or the entire order, because he wouldn't believe it was created anyhow, because he was an atheist, though he wasn't raised as an atheist. He was raised in a Christian home. But economic materialism, man does live by bread alone. Marx was an economic materialist. He was an atheist, and his philosophy was to create a secular utopia. Well, most of us jump right to the end of the argument and say, if you're being honest and you're really looking at all the scholarship, the cost of the ideas that started in 1848 was 100 million people by the time we got to the 21st century who had died because of communism. That's 100 million. That's one third of.
0: That's a rejection of a real heaven that comes to come for a false heaven that never comes, but a hell.
2: And I'd like to jump to the end because that should settle the argument. But in reality, people today are so out of touch with reality that you could say 100 million people died because of this, and it just bounces off of them. They don't get it. So we're trying to go back to the fundamental.
0: The importance of understanding the threat of socialism by understanding the father of socialism, Karl Marx. When we continue with DZ, and then for 6 weeks or so on the public square, we'll have more right after your local break. 30 after the hour.
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20: Human trafficking cases are on the rise in Georgia. Some of the most common places of the heinous crime include hotels, escort services, massage parlors, and bars or clubs.
19: Investigators looking into a large shipment of what's suspected to be contraband for South Georgia prisoners. Butts County Sheriff says a deputy found a drone, several types of drugs, a PlayStation, dozens of cell phones, and more during a traffic stop on I-75 this week. Drones are now a common method of dropping off contraband to inmates. Investigators say they believe the items were on their way to Ware State Prison in Waycross. Augusta gaining credibility as a market with growing jobs. LinkedIn just listed Augusta as number one in the U.S. for being a city on the rise, thanks to its number of jobs and the amount of new hiring. Augusta has seen more investments in healthcare, military defense, and cyber categories. Georgia election officials finding problems with a voter roll software developed by a retired doctor from Augusta. AJC reports the elections director for Cherokee County quickly found problems when she used a supposedly data-driven tool called Ellie. I'm Scott Kimbler.
18: This has been GNN News on the Georgia News Network.
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26: Mostly sunny, hot and humid again today. We'll see a high in the mid-90s. Our heat index up to 105. Could see a pop-up thunderstorm this afternoon. Clouds increasing overnight tonight, low 76. Tomorrow, partly cloudy. Better chance of showers and thunderstorms popping up during the day with a high in the mid-90s. I'm Georgia WeatherNet meteorologist KJ Allen.
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0: You have a seat at the head of America's kitchen table. 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
1: I'm not certain the theme song from Seinfeld wouldn't be an appropriate rejoin the way this show has lost control. 35 minutes after the hour, if you are in the Eastern time zone, you got 25 minutes to be to work by 8. Thanks for bringing us along with you. This is your Friday, July the 24th, year of our Lord, 2026, on the air, streaming live on your iHeart app. This is your morning show. Honored to serve you. I'm Michael. Next hour, Dr. Joe's here. Nice Italian to tell you a little coffee, a lot of coffee isn't bad for you. So pour a second cup. We'll tell you why. And there is some fighting inside the White House between the president and J.D. Vance. We're going to go directly to the source. Friday with 47 coming up next hour as well. If you're just waking up, the U.S. Military Central Command says it has completed its 13th consecutive night of strikes on Iran. And the president is threatening a big strike coming soon. Meanwhile, the president is announcing a commitment from a major utility company and companies to the consumers that they will not bear the extra electricity costs of AI data centers that are being expanded across the country. We did have a stabbing in New York City, happened in broad daylight, two stabbings, Central Park, possible hate crime. The suspect was identified as 51-year-old Raul Morales, stabbed two people, seemingly unprovoked, and in separate instances, minutes apart, while yelling, "God is great," in Arabic. One of the victims was Jewish. Possible hate crime. We'll have more on that coming up. Also, we're visiting with David Zanotti a little bit about, you know, socialism. Everybody's talking about it. It's taken over the Democrat Party. It's the future for America. Do we really know what socialism is? Do we have any idea who the father of socialism, Karl Marx, is and why? Might want to get ourselves that education. And already we've learned that it was a lot more about the outcome of a spiritual warfare than it is the initiation of a class warfare. We'll have more on that with DZ in a moment. White House correspondent John Decker is going to be among those on hand again. Now, does your wife wear the same dress or a different dress? I'm sure you'll be in the same tux. It is the correspondence dinner, take two. Good morning, John.
2: Take two. Same tux for me, Michael, as you can possibly imagine. You know,
1: your wife looked beautiful. I think she should go with the same gown. Thanks.
2: Different dress, different gown. Yeah.
1: They would never wear the same one twice.
2: That's exactly right. So, you know, look, it is the White House Correspondents' Dinner take two, as you point out, 2.0, whatever you want to call it. And that's because of what happened in late April at the first Correspondents' Dinner with that attempted assassination of President Trump, the gunman getting through security, did not get into the ballroom, but it was obviously a scary moment. And the dinner ended early. Well, we're starting over tonight, and it's going to be a different type of affair, different hotel, smaller number of guests, 1,000 versus 2,500. The president will once again be there. And if you like when President Trump, if anybody in your audience likes when President Trump goes after the media, then you should tune into tonight. I think he's going to just trash the media tonight.
1: I don't know, because even if the president got help from some comedic writers, he riffs so much that, you know, and really some of the stuff he comes up with is, quite frankly, funnier. But yes, I would hope with a comedic twist. All right, I'm going to just ask you, because the obvious question would be, well, what makes us think tonight will be any different and it can't happen tonight the way it happened the first time? Something tells me in the securing of Correspondents' Dinner 2.0, a different venue for whatever security reasons, a smaller allowed group of people for whatever security reasons. That's all a part of what's going to make tonight safer, we think.
2: Well, that's right. Presume. You know, different security procedures that are in place for tonight's dinner, a wider cordoning off of the hotel where it's taking place, the Waldorf Astoria, as opposed to the Washington Hilton. And, you know, I think that the Secret Service feels very comfortable with all of the precautions that have been put in place, all of the security precautions that have been put in place as it relates to tonight's dinner.
1: President, was it yesterday or is it today the Dodgers come?
2: That was yesterday. Afternoon, the World Series champion, L.A. Dodgers, two-time in a row champion.
1: And you got no pictures? Not a single picture I got? Let alone an autograph? You didn't,
2: I didn't go to that?
1: Go
2: to that event. No, I'm not a Dodgers fan. Yeah.
1: You're such a tennis nerd. Well, I'm not either, but it's the Dodgers. Yeah. All right. And then we've got the big launch. And again, the SpaceX, this relates to our ultimate mission, not just to orbit the moon, but land on the moon and ultimately get to Mars. That got scrubbed last night. It'll be tonight. And the president, what do we know about this somewhat kind of promise of something big coming in Iran? I assume that's Pickaxe Mountain, but I'll ask you. What do you think?
2: Well, just that. I mean, the president may be alluding to that. He did an interview yesterday with Axios in which he indicated that the U.S. Military operation against Iran is going to increase beyond what it's been over the past 13 days. So we'll see whether that indeed happens over the weekend. And now, as you know, the president has a headache with dealing with the Houthi rebels because they are trying to shut down another transit point for the world's oil, and that's the Red Sea.
1: Nowhere to rest your eyes in this one. We'll continue to keep an eye on it for you. All right, coming up today on the White House Briefing Room.
2: Well, we're going to be talking about the latest concerning the war in Iran. There's always a new development there. And you know what we're going to be talking about? A new set of tariffs that the president has now imposed that are now in effect that impact every one of America's trading partners. And with these tariffs, I think that they can withstand any legal scrutiny. So you're not going to see them overturned, I don't believe, speaking as a lawyer at the U.S. Supreme Court.
1: All right. President continues to find the solution in the tariffs that has translated to either not really necessarily being collected as a revenue increase, but being absorbed as a cost of living increase. So we'll see how that plays along with the cost of war. The White House Briefing Room with John Decker. It's a daily podcast. He keeps it very concise, great to the point, great access to the president, the news in and around the White House. That'll be released at 8 Central, 9 Eastern. Just search the White House Briefing Room into your iHeart app. It'll pop up. Give it a program position. It'll be waiting for you every morning. We'll talk to you again on Monday.
2: Have a great weekend.
1: I expect pictures from the correspondence dinner. I didn't know I'd have to start requesting them now. David Zanotti's been joining us. They're getting ready to start a, what is it, about a six-part series, six-week series on socialism?
3: Who knows how long it'll go, Michael. It's exciting to be a part of it, so we'll go research it and talk it out on the public square till it's done.
1: Well, we're all talking about socialism, but who's studying its father, the worldview? You'll understand things a lot better when you understand its origins and why a free people focused on God as their provider, you know, are not interested in these things. But, you know, we were talking a little bit off the air about, you know, one of the big panderings is, oh, you can work or you cannot work, you know, and you don't have to, you don't have any bills and, you know, you'll have a house and all that. And I'm thinking to myself, since when is there property rights in socialism? And does anybody know the origins of a gulag and what a gulag was? It's not that you can stay home and do whatever you want. You'll either work because they assign you or you'll go to a gulag, one or the other, if you can. I mean, but connecting these dots starts with the original item, right?
3: Sure. You got to go back to the beginning. In fact, one of the quotes that we've been working on and discovering, Ronald Reagan made this quote about communism. He said, communism is neither an economic or a political system. It's a form of insanity. Okay, that's pretty much says the whole thing.
1: Well, Newt Gingrich said that this week. Yeah.
3: Yes, you can't get home from there. And you're right about private property. The first principle, number one item of the Communist Manifesto was the elimination of private property. Now that's fascinating, isn't it? Because in the Ten Commandments, the Mosaic law given to the Jewish people, the word of the God of the Bible touching the earth, God writing the Ten Commandments, giving them to Moses. One of those Ten Commandments is thou shalt not steal. Now, if there's no private property, nobody can steal from anybody. Okay, so in other words, the very concept of the right of the individual, all humans, to have something down here that is their management, that is theirs to deal with during their lifetime, is fundamental to the very nature of the law of the West. And so that's why Marx was convinced that the only way this would, Marx and Engels were both convinced that this would have to be worldwide. Why did it have to be worldwide? Because you'd need the whole world's resources to be able to control them.
1: And even then.
3: So it's absolutely universal. Right. And then secondly, that it would require a total purge of people who didn't get it. So all the people who believe in private property, they got to go. You convert or die. So that's why the gulag became a reality.
1: Blake in Arizona wrote, and I want to do this the way it's written, and this is not making fun. I mean, you want to talk about a guy that just gets it and summarizes it. Michael, so what you're saying is the mark of the beast doesn't necessarily have to be a person, but a dangerous philosophy movement perpetrated by diabolical people on ignorant, politically jealous, privileged youth in our country thinking they're changing the world for the betterment of humanity. But, you know, when you were studying this, do they all start by pandering? I mean, how godless does a country as a whole or society have to become to even be tempted by this? Do they have to become dependent on man instead of God for everything? And do they always get duped through pandering till it's too late? I mean, when does the bait and switch? Like Mom Donnie, everything is, I'm going to control rent. I'm going to make everything more affordable. He's going to take everything away, and then he's going to control everything.
3: So, well, you're right. The bait and switch is it must be predicated upon hopelessness. And the hopelessness has to happen when people switch their belief from the idea that God put them here for a reason and a purpose, and ultimately he promises to take care of them. They've got a job to do, but if they do their job, they're not alone. Communism has to absolutely go beyond materialism and beyond a flat earth view of actually an anti-scientific reality. But communism has to get you to the place where you only believe that the state is your salvation.
1: Well, we've seen that. You know, every time there's like a storm and a damage, you know, they're yes, all rallying in the, and the government's there to tell everybody how they're going to help.
3: Well, and to a degree, you know, when we have presidents who govern by executive orders, and we boil down America to one branch of government, people begin to feel like they're living under a dictatorship already.
1: As you walk through this process, the difference between 1848 and today, the influence of the internet and technology and connection. We saw that in our last election cycle, that you can go to podcasts or get at control of X and you can reveal the lies of narratives and still reach people with the truth. How much more difficult will this be for the spirit of its father, Karl Marx? But this mission statement from 1848 to play out in 2026.
3: Wow. That's a question. That's a powerful question. We should probably just stop and ask, reflect on that. How tough is this going to be? With God, all things are possible. I will tell you that America has never been more vulnerable because our prosperity has wiped out an entire generation from a sense of personal responsibility.
1: Going back to, you could say going back to the New Deal, Woodrow Wilson, even, and then all the way to the Great Society, to what we have today, the 50, 60 years of indoctrination and socialization through schools, higher education, to the media and motion pictures. I mean, it's been woven. Red brought up something early. Yeah.
3: Right. The hollowing out of it. And plus, one other thing to put into this is even the most recent history. We go from 1989, 1991, and the fall of the Berlin Wall, and then the fall of the Soviet Union. 1990. All right. Let's see. That's 2000, 2010, 2020. Well, that's 36 years ago. We've got people that are 36 years and under have no idea what the Soviet Union was. So in essence, Marxism has been given a clean slate.
1: Right.
3: They could start over again and call it whatever they want to because nobody taught anything.
1: Well, The Matrix helps a lot too.
3: Yes.
1: Like even your 6-part series, a great portion of the Matrix would never hear it, even if you made it available on their phone today. They wouldn't
3: Which
1: even
3: is
1: hit
3: why
1: it.
3: I continue to be so very grateful to you and to your listening audience for visiting us at thepublicsquare.com and learning. And but most importantly, sharing your podcasts, this program, what we're doing on the public square with one another, because really, Michael, that's the only way these words are going to get out. They're not coming to you from the Research Triangle in North Carolina. They're not coming to you from Harvard, Yale, and Princeton.
1: I know you're going to get to the kind of like the precursor of it this week on the public square, but starting next week on the public square.
3: Yeah, it'll be the next several weeks.
1: Yeah, yeah, and we'll do little bits and pieces of it here, like the key findings. Like for today, it's enough to know everybody's talking about socialism. Has anybody studied it? and its father, Karl Marx.
3: What it is?
1: Yeah. Do you even know what it is? And why it is, more importantly, and why we're vulnerable to it and how it'll play out. But I wanted to end with what Red brought up. Had in 2016, the Democrats just let Bernie get the nomination and get slaughtered in the election, it'd probably all be over. They would have moved on. But no, instead he became a martyr, became a movement. The squad grew in the House. They're developing a squad in the Senate. AOC is right now the leader for the presidential nomination, just as I said she would be when Bernie handed the torch to her. And now you've got this parasite issue that is playing out. Is this going to come to a head, do you think, in the next 2 years? Or do you think this is the beginning of the fight or the end of the fight?
3: Oh, I think it depends on really singularly on what we just talked about in the last 3 minutes, what we do. If people get informed on this, this thing could very well come to a head and be a knockout in the early rounds by 2028. If not, every day we toy with this, there's lives at risk.
1: And don't forget, in the shadow campaign, had it not worked and they stole the election, there was going to be violence and insurrection. Will these young socialists take their defeat, or will they continue to fight and fight violently? We'll do that too in the coming weeks as well. Appreciate it, David. Look forward to it. Don't forget, Public Square's on 200 stations nationwide, but you can hear it on demand anytime at thepublicsquare.com. And we'll talk to you next week, David. Appreciate it.
3: Thanks.
1: All right, 51 minutes after the hour. 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All right, 53 after the hour, top five stories coming up. It is Friday. Part of starting your morning and weekend off right is our weekly visit, Friday with 47. It's less than 15 minutes away, straight ahead.
4: Hi, I'm Peter Sagal. When we were growing up, my two brothers and I just loved our Uncle Ted. He was like a really cool big brother who always brought around the best toys and took us to the best places and with whom we always had the most fun. It was odd, though, when we got older, to realize he wasn't nearly as outgoing and adventurous with other adults. I found out much later that this might have had something to do with the ostomy bag he wore ever since he was diagnosed with Crohn's disease as a teenager and had part of his lower intestine removed. Theodore Skolnick, my Uncle Ted, died last year at the age of 80, never having once mentioned his illness to me or my brothers. He left a large bequest to the Crohn's and Colitis Foundation to help fund better treatments for these diseases and also to help other people, old and young, seek and get help for the situation.
5: You have some dough. 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A savory pizza for lunch. 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So if we want to come up with better ideas for a better world,
6: what we really need are civil, civic conversations. 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
11: From Oklahoma City to town and St. Louis to Tampa Bay, it's your morning show with Michael Del Giorno.
1: Good morning. 57 minutes after the hour, President Trump says a nuclear deal between the U.S. and Saudi Arabia is subject to Saudi Arabia joining the Abraham Accords. Mark Mayfield has more.
12: Press Secretary Caroline Leavitt reiterated the president's comments during a briefing on Thursday, saying it's a long-term goal for the president to expand the accords.
13: He wants to see these countries sign the Abraham Accord. It was one of the most historic accomplishments of his first term, and it continues to be a long-term goal of his to expand those accords to ultimately come to a place where the Middle East can be a peaceful and stable region.
12: Leavitt went on to say that a potential deal with Saudi Arabia would benefit American industry, workers, and supply chains. Lawmakers and experts have raised concerns, however, that the agreement could fuel nuclear proliferation in the Middle East. I'm Mark Mayfield.
1: In other news, SpaceX planned Thursday test launch of its massive Starship day, fingers crossed, and Senate Republicans are blocking an effort to force a vote on ending the U.S. involvement in the war with Iran. That simply is not going to get by. Birthdays today, J-Lo, 57. Wicked's Kristen Chenoweth is 58. Mad Men, West Wing's Elizabeth Moss, 44. And the mailman, Carl Malone, 63. If it's your birthday, happy birthday. So glad you were born. And thanks for waking up with your morning show.
14: Hey, everyone. This is David Foster. I want you to know that my morning show is your morning show with Michael Del Giorno.
1: What's happening in Iran right now isn't just another headline. 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
19: Not enough pain. I'm Chris Foster, Fox News. There have been 13 straight nights of airstrikes in Iran, and President Trump says he might order a major attack, telling Axios Iran has not received enough pain yet.
20: He is seriously considering restarting major combat operations in Iran, including strikes that would be bigger than the ones carried out in Operation Epic Fury. He says, I am considering a massive attack, bigger than ever before. I am close to making a decision. We are all set for it. Iran, though, has refused to capitulate despite the strikes. It rejected a U.S. ceasefire deal presented by Iraq. Iranian and Iraqi officials tell the New York Times. The sticking point was reportedly over the Strait of Hormuz. Tehran's not interested in a temporary deal that leaves that issue unresolved.
19: It's Fox's Madeline Rivera. As it was in 2024, immigration is shaping up to be a polarizing topic for voters in the midterm elections. Fox's Bill Malugin has more.
21: Now that the border's quiet, the conversation has shifted to what should be done about the millions of illegal immigrants already here. And some Democrats want immigration enforcement ended entirely. More migrant crime is back in the headlines. A Salvadoran illegal immigrant is now charged with felony hit and run, causing serious injury or death after police say he killed three people in a crash in North Carolina on Saturday, then tried to flee the scene. But new Fox News polling reveals Democrats are gaining serious ground on immigration after getting destroyed on the topic in 2024. When asked which party would handle immigration better right now, Democrats now have a 1-point lead over Republicans, 50-49%.
19: Republicans had an 8-point lead over Democrats on immigration in the Fox News polling in April. President Trump's replacing tariffs that expired today with new ones, 10-12.5% on imports from 60 countries accused of inadequately enforcing bans on goods produced by forced labor. America's listening to Fox News.
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19: They'll try again tonight. The White House Correspondents Association dinner in D.C. cut short when an armed man got to the hotel in April.
20: The Secret Service has investigated roughly 10,000 threat cases so far this year alone. That's a 40% increase compared to this time last year. And keep in mind, the Secret Service is gearing up for Friday's rescheduled White House Correspondents dinner. Nearly 3 months ago, the original dinner was cut short because a gunman targeted the event in an alleged attempt to assassinate President Trump and his top advisors at the Washington Hilton. Enhanced security measures will be in place for the second dinner, which will be held at Washington's Waldorf Astoria.
0: There's also going to be airport-style screening for everyone attending Friday's dinner.
19: Fox's Christina Coleman. Trump administration is trying to keep utility costs down as data centers go up around the country. Fox's Jared Halpert at the White House.
2: President Trump says massive data centers are key to America winning the AI race.
3: It's hard to believe, but you need double the electricity that we have right now, maybe even more than that, to really fulfill what you want to do. We're leading China by a lot.
2: The Trump administration and

0: bus about an hour after the stabbings. Commissioner Jessica Tisch says the initial investigation suggests that mental health may have been a factor, but the detectives are working to determine a possible motive. I'm Chris Foster. This is Fox News.
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5: Mostly sunny, hot and humid again today. We'll see a high in the mid-90s. Our heat index up to 105. Could see a pop-up thunderstorm this afternoon. Clouds increasing overnight tonight, low 76. Tomorrow, partly cloudy. Better chance of showers and thunderstorms popping up during the day with a high in the mid-90s. I'm Georgia WeatherNet meteorologist KJ Allen.
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8: 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For the rest of you that are here, you don't have to do that because you're about to experience what they've missed right now. Hail indeed! He's the one we say hail to. He has the power because he takes a shower. Ladies and gentlemen, and Mr. President, good morning.
9: Well, I have to say, Pizza Boy, it's a tremendous morning. We're getting close to the, I can't believe it, the end of July. You know, you look at it, we're celebrating America 250. It's been a long time since I helped write the declaration with Tom. You know, Tom, I called him Tom.
8: And, not Tommy.
9: Tremendous guy. No, not Tommy, I called him Tom. And we wrote a beautiful document together.
8: You did.
9: And John Hancock, I said to John Hancock, I said, John, you got to sign it huge. And he did. So it was a tremendous thing. But we hope you're doing well. Your ratings are great. I have to say that. Your ratings are great.
8: Yeah, we're still having a problem. They're only good on Friday. All right. So I got to hold you accountable. I mean, I'm watching the World Cup. And even though it was 0-0 in regulation, I'm thinking somehow the U.S. is still going to win because you told me you were going to make sure they won. Next thing you know, you're putting medals on everybody's head. You mugging in the Photoshop. They did literally get the hook to get you out of the picture. What happened to America was going to win? You were going to keep counting.
9: What a stupid question, right? What a stupid question, I have to say.
8: Why?
9: You know, because we can count for as long as we want. You know, we go, it's called the California method. California dreaming, right? And you look at it, you say we haven't won. What a stupid thing to say. Now your ratings are going down, right? No. Now your ratings are going way down. And you don't want to see that. But, you know, it sounds like I joined MS now. I'm going to start calling you Rachel, right? Rachel Medtow.
8: We don't want to do that. Where are my glasses?
9: Oh, we're doing well. We're doing, yeah, the glasses that they wear. You know, you look at Jake Tapper, you look at Rosie O'Donnell, you look at Jim Acosta. They all wear the glasses. They look like submarine portholes. Horrible. But, no, you look at the World Cup. We did win the World Cup. America won the World Cup. Nobody knows about it yet. But we're finding goals and we're finding everything that it's coming in late, you know, California scheming. So we did very well. No, you did. But that's a very stupid question. Excuse me. That's a very stupid question. And after you ask a stupid question, you jump all over me. Remember when I used to call you Sean? We're going to start doing that again if you don't stop.
8: Oh, don't call me Sean. All joking aside, America did win the World Cup. I mean, did you see the ratings up 140%? I went to my first professional soccer game in Nashville. Had the time of my life. I'll be going to more. But the economic impact of the World Cup, even compared to past World Cups, like never seen before. I mean, just an amazing success for America and people's love for America visiting and how many will be coming back to visit. I just think...

0: from a PR standpoint, an economic standpoint, and for the game of soccer, it was a huge success. The biggest World Cup in America while you're president. Now, that did sound like
1: Sean. Well, of course it was a success. Excuse me. Of course it was a success because when you look at who's president, yours truly, we only have success when that happens, right? You think about it. We only have success when that happens. It never would have happened if anybody else was president, but we made it work. Now, you look at soccer. It's a stupid sport. It's a silly sport. The lady boys running around the field. They're flopping around. They're acting like, you know, I got shot in the head. I popped up faster than some of these people.
0: You did.
1: But you look at soccer. It's a stupid sport. You know, we're looking at banning it in our country because it's a stupid sport. It's a sissy sport. You know, we call it lawn fairies. It's a very stupid sport. But it was a tremendous tournament in our country. We're very happy to see, you know, Europe. A lot of stupid people in Europe. But they came to our country and they said, what a beautiful place. What a beautiful president. And we're very happy for that. We appreciate that. But we're also happy that it's over because we don't like playing sissy, girly sports in our country, right? We like manly sports. We love testosterone. You know, they're allergic to testosterone on a soccer field.
0: Kickboxing. MMA. You can tell me anything. Fridays with 47 continues. JD had a baby. I heard that there's a little something going on behind the scenes. You're a little upset with him?
1: Well, you look at JD and Usha, great people. Really great people, but we're going to fire JD because they didn't name the baby after me. They should have named it Donald 2, you know, or something else, or Donna, right? You look at it because we have a tremendous relationship with JD. He should have named it after your favorite president, and he didn't do that, so we're very upset with him. But we're also hearing that Marco Rubio may be the next child of JD Vance. You know, he's getting many jobs. He's almost the next coach of the He was almost the next coach to the New York Jets. I said, Marco, you don't want to do that. He was almost the next Pope. He was almost, he has a lot of jobs. But JD and Usha, they said, looking for another child. Marco Rubio was wearing a bib and said, pick me, right? But no, he's a great guy. JD's a great guy. And Usha does a tremendous job. And they should have named the baby after me. And they didn't do that. We're going to move on. We're going to move on from it. We're going to give him a pass. I said, give him a pass.
0: It doesn't matter what his name is. You'll call him Bobby. By the way, that is the first baby for a sitting vice president in 150 years. It made a history. Again, wouldn't have happened if you weren't president. I really was taken by the Lebanese president. I mean, this guy looks you right in the eye, shaking your hand, and goes, it is such an honor to be here with such a great president, which was music to your ears.
1: Well, it's music to my ears. It's music to the ears of the world. You look at the Lebanese president, and he has a huge problem. It's called Hezbollah, the nasty people. You know, Hezbollah, very nasty. We don't call them Bobby. We call them nasty people. But you look at the Lebanese president, we're working very hard to achieve peace in the Middle East. And it's hard to do that when you're dealing with Hezbollah, you're dealing with Iran, you're dealing with a bunch of nasty people. But the Lebanese president is a very nice guy and a tremendous person. I have to say that, a tremendous person. And we're looking very closely at extending our relationship and making an even better relationship, you know, with the Lebanese president. Now, he may have a problem with Donna. They don't like women over there.
0: No.
1: So they may have a problem with Donna. But,
0: Donna may have to wear a headscarf.
1: We'll be cross. Excuse me. We're not going to wear a hijab. Although if we do wear a headscarf, it's going to say MAGA, right? It's going to be a big, beautiful MAGA. Now, they may have a problem with Donna, so we may have to keep a secret with the Lebanese president. It's not actually Donna. We're just doing that to get a third term.
0: Closing.
1: They love because they love me. Everybody loves me.
0: Closing moments with Friday with 47. I can see you're in the same rare form you were in Georgia the other night. I got to tell you that you were back in your old form. And when you called Ossoff Pee Wee Herman, it got me thinking, how do you come up with these nicknames? And what's your list of favorite nicknames?
1: Well, I have to tell you that I'm a very creative person. And,
0: you are.
1: You know, I come up with a lot of beautiful things. He looks like Pee Wee Herman. And Pee Wee Herman is a very weird person. You look at Boot Edge. Remember Boot Edge? Nasty guy. Boot Edge, he looks like Alfred E. Newman. Right? Alfred E. Newman. I called him Al. Just like, you know, the you can call me Al.
0: Paul Simon.
1: Simon, great guy. I got along very well with him.
0: I notice when I help you, there's not an excuse me.
1: Excuse me. You have to relax. You have to stop. when you look at it, you ask, what is your favorite nickname? They say, sir, what's your favorite nickname? Sir, I love Crooked Hillary.
0: Oh, right? Yeah.
1: I love, you look at Kamala, the cackling communist hyena.
0: Yeah.
1: Crazy Bernie. Nervous Nancy. But there is no better nickname, and you know exactly where I'm going. There's no better nickname than Pizza Boy. We love Pizza Boy. He's a tremendous person. It's not delivery. It's Del Giorno. No. Michael Del Giorno, Pizza Boy, is my favorite nickname, the greatest. Everyone says to me, sir, Pizza Boy is the best nickname you've ever come up with, sir.
0: And I'm here.
1: Everybody knows it. Everybody's talking about it. That's why your ratings, even though you sent them down with a stupid question, we rescued them from the deep. And they're
0: and
1: back
0: I'm,
1: up.
0: That and I'm here to tell you, when the president gives you a nickname, it sticks. There you have it. Friday with 47. Hail to the chief. He's the one we all say hail to. He has the power because he takes a shower. What a busy week. Thanks for finding time for us.
1: God bless you, Pizza Boy. Tremendous job, and congratulations on the revival of your ratings after that horrible question.
0: I can't believe you call me stupid. I can't believe you call me Sean. Gold and silver recently soared to record highs, and then they pulled back. So the question becomes, are precious metals still a good buy? Well, major banks think so. They're forecasting even higher prices ahead. And why? The war continues to escalate. Why? We're $40 trillion in debt. Why? A declining dollar. Inflation keeps shrinking our savings. And even with corrections along the way, gold remains a historical hedge for wealth protection. Maybe that's why Morgan Stanley ditched the 60-40 stock to bond portfolio and are now recommending up to 20% in precious metals. They've gotten educated, and maybe we should too. 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Make sure your wealth is protected. All right, 18 minutes after the hour, we still have a visit with Dr. Joe Galati. Imagine an Italian telling you, have a second cup of coffee, your heart will thank you. Cost of oil is up. Stock market is down. Rory O'Neill with the latest on how the war is impacting the world financial markets. Oh, and I have your top three stories. No, actually, we have time. Top five stories of the day when your morning show continues next. 19 after the hour.
2: 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The NASCAR Cup Series heads to Indianapolis Motor Speedway on Sunday afternoon for the Brickyard 400. It's also the championship for the in-season challenge, where Ryan Blaney and Todd Gilliland will race for the $1 million prize. The Atlanta Braves were winners yesterday. They beat the Padres 6-5. Both teams 9 hits. Chris Sale earned the win. He's 11-6. Braves now 60-42. Braves will play in Baltimore tonight as they start a series with the Orioles. Grant Holmes will start for Atlanta. He's 6-4. The PGA Tour is at TPC Twin Cities in Blaine, Minnesota. It's round number 2 of the 3M Open today. 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
14: Michael, this is Jeff from Tulsa, Oklahoma. I've been listening to you since the early days of KFAQ, and I love it, man. I love what you do, but I got to say something that's unpopular. Fridays with 47, it's really a dumb, cringy segment. You act like this guy's the real president. You ask him questions like he's the real president. Sometimes he answers like he's the president. Sometimes he answers with a punchline. Even earlier today, you said, let's go right to the source for this White House dispute. It's not him. It's just somebody that sounds like him.
0: When I say later Friday with 47, that is implied that it's Sean Farage. And every week we acknowledge Sean Farage is Friday with 47, which, by the way, you can go to FarageMedia.com and he'll do custom message for you. You know, Jimmy Suit's wife, Jenny Sundress, it's her birthday today.
15: Really?
0: Yeah, he did one for her.
16: President, and I just wanted to wish a very happy birthday to the highly respected Jennifer. It's a tremendous day, and people all over are saying Jennifer is having one of the greatest birthdays we've ever seen. I don't know if it's true, but it sounds right
0: to me. Yeah, so he does messages for people for special occasions. 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And we appreciate you listening all the way back to the KFAQ days, but no. I think most would probably agree that they're not cringy and it's entertaining. And we're allowed to have a little fun, aren't we? To KTLK in St. Louis, Missouri, we go.
17: Good morning to all.
0: Well, that obviously wasn't KTLK.
15: That was the wrong KTLK.
0: KTLK in St. Louis, Missouri, we go.
17: I'm just wondering why, you know, the federal government hasn't turned,
11: you know, November 4th into a federal holiday so that people could, you know, technically take a holiday, be home, be available to go vote. I mean, that would solve some of the issue, I think.
0: I don't know that that was KTLK either, but
15: I've
0: got
15: like 15 KTLKs, my apology.
0: Well, I can't help it. Between Minneapolis and St. Louis, we're popular. How about Jimmy and Harvard Yard? We were just
18: Good morning, kitchen table. It's Jimmy. Just wanted to wish the wifey, Mama Suits, a happy birthday. Hope everybody has a great weekend. God bless.
0: God bless you. Dave is in Naples, Florida.
19: I think the problem in this country is we lack any sense of intellectual curiosity. Mm-hmm. You always say we have the comfort of opinion, but not the pain of thought or research. And I think people inherently are lazy, and they don't want to research to find out what's really going on. I think if they did have that intellectual curiosity, things would change. Thanks. Yeah. Have a good day.
0: That's a great point. By the way, the John F. Kennedy, not Michael Del Giorno quote, is too often we enjoy the comfort of opinion without the discomfort of thought. And that's never been more true than in The Matrix, where we just take a side, an immediate, immovable position. These socialists are nuts. This is awful. How would this work? Or this is great, and this is needed, and this is inclusion, and this is justice, and, you know, so on. But nobody ever really studies Karl Marx. Socialism, what has happened? You don't get a free house. You have no property. You don't get to stay home and not work and have no bills and everything's paid for you. You end up in a freaking gulag. Where is your genuine curiosity? But what's really telling us, and where is the genuine curiosity of political leaders or media leaders? The past is only destined to repeat itself in an ignorant culture. Now, is this Woody in Arizona or Big John?
15: I've got one of each. Which one you want?
0: Well, this is going to make that guy in Tulsa mad again. If somebody's pretending to be Woody and it's not really Woody, we're not allowed to have such fun.
20: Good morning, Michael Jeffrey. Red Michael Jeffrey.
0: That's a terrible Woody.
20: Arizona. I was just discussing in my household why I didn't call earlier. But thank you, Jeffrey Michael. Red Jeffrey Michael.
0: All right, get rid of him. Get rid of him. Our listeners are so crazy, they impersonate each other. Here's the real Woody in Arizona.
21: Morning, Michael. You know, the left politicians and media like to label MAGA as election deniers. It's already being used against Andy Biggs out here in Arizona in commercials, calling him an election denier. Now that fraud has been proven, we need to turn this around on these folks and ask them the question, are you an election fraud denier?
0: Listen, my audience is crazy. Of course, we're crazy. And we'll do a fake Trump every Friday. Here's our caller of the day, really caller of the week. Tulsa doesn't like the show or doesn't like Friday with 47. Oklahoma City, Steve, this is how you do a talk back. Let's give him the final say.
15: I'm looking for that.
0: Steve is the analogy of communism with the two cows. What is wrong with you today?
15: I've got a whole...
0: Never mind, we're out of time if you don't get it in the next 4 seconds.
22: Good morning, Mike.
15: No, that's not it, you know. Here.
23: Michael, this is Jeff from Tulsa, Oklahoma. I've been listening
0: that
23: to you since
0: Jeff.
23: The early days of KFAQ.
0: That's the wrong one.
15: I don't know. I lost it.
0: The only caller worth airing, you lost.
15: I know.
0: Steve in Oklahoma City. Well, we'll take the break, and when we come back, I'll find it.
15: Yeah.
0: Because nobody sums up socialism, communism, capitalism like two cows and Steve in Oklahoma City. By the way, that is not President Trump. That is Sean Farage. And he can do messages for you, too, at FarageMedia.com. 28 after the hour. The doctor will be in the house next.
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2: A teen suspected of carrying out a mass shooting at a Georgia high school nearly 2 years ago expected to plead guilty today. More from Liz Kennedy.
3: Colt Gray accused of fatally shooting two students and two teachers while injuring nine others at Appalachie High School in September 2024 is set to enter a non-negotiated guilty plea in court today. He was just 14 at the time and initially pleaded not guilty. Attorney Joshua Schiffer, not involved in the case, tells Atlanta News First, both sides will present sentencing arguments.
4: Colt Gray will likely end up in prison for the majority of his life. The real question people are wondering about is whether it's life without parole or whether he has some sort of horizon allowing release.
3: The judge will also consider statements from the victim's families and will ultimately decide sentencing. I'm Liz Kennedy.
2: Augusta gaining credibility as a market with growing jobs. LinkedIn just listed Augusta as the number one in the U.S. for being a city on the rise, thanks to its number of jobs and the amount of new hiring. Augusta has seen more investments in healthcare, military defense, and cyber categories. Its cost of living is also lower than other cities on the list. A Georgia senator is urging the Environmental Protection Agency to help smaller communities navigate challenges brought on by data centers. Raphael Warnock penned a letter to the EPA yesterday calling on the agency to get off the sidelines and issue guidance and best practices to local communities to protect the availability of clean water for ordinary people. His letter comes on the heels of news this week that OpenAI is building a $20 billion data center in Effingham County. I'm Scott Kimmler.
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27: Mostly sunny, hot and humid again today. We'll see a high in the mid-90s. Our heat index up to 105. Could see a pop-up thunderstorm this afternoon. Clouds increasing overnight tonight, low 76. Tomorrow, partly cloudy, better chance of showers and thunderstorms popping up during the day with a high in the mid-90s. I'm Georgia WeatherNet meteorologist KJ Allen.
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1: Well, I hope it's worth the wait. 8 minutes later, at 35 minutes after the hour, with 25 minutes to be to work by 8 o'clock in the Central Time Zone, finally, here is Steve, our caller of the day.
2: Here's how I keep track of it. Socialism, you have two cows, give one cow to your neighbor. Communism, you have two cows, give both cows to the government, and they may give you some milk. Fascism, you have two cows, you give all of the milk to the government, and the government sells it. Capitalism, you have two cows, sell one, and buy a bull.
1: Steve in Oklahoma City, listening to KTOK. Thank you so much for that. If you're just waking up, the U.S. Military Central Command says it completed the 13th consecutive night of strikes on Iran. The president is alluding to something really big in a bombing coming. And Secretary of State Marco Rubio says Iran will pay a very heavy price for not coming to the table. And meanwhile, Senate Republicans are blocking an effort to force a vote on ending the U.S. involvement in the war with Iran. SpaceX planned yesterday to test launch that massive Starship rocket. It has now been bumped to today, and fingers are crossed. And for some time, researchers suspected that drinking coffee was hazardous in some way to your health. But a new study by the American Heart Association says just the opposite. Give us a theme song. Dr. Joe Galati is in the...

0: 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Dr. Joe Galati is here to discuss the four proven health benefits associated with our morning cup of Joe. What a perfect topic for you. Like it's even that. Named after you.
1: I know. I'm sitting here with a cup of Joe that my kids gave me ago, and I feel very empowered to drink coffee and tell all of you to drink more coffee. But, Michael, I think, you know, if you remember about 25 or 30 years ago, coffee was vilified or in that they thought it caused pancreatic cancer or bladder cancer. And that turned out to not be true. So coffee now is highly researched out, looking at how it can affect our health. And the one study that sort of triggered the new interest is the American Heart Association came out and they said, for them, two specific things. One is that coffee consumption reduces the risk of atrial fibrillation, which is an all too common heart arrhythmia that could lead to stroke and a lot of complications. And the other thing is that it reduces the risk of type 2 diabetes, which again has widespread implications for those that have it. So, other things, we know that it has the potential to reduce the risk of Parkinson's disease. For people like me in the world of liver disease, it reduces fatty liver and scarring. So again, I don't want to say it's a superfood, but it is beneficial and should probably be a part of our diet.
0: Now, Brian's always calling in and saying, why do these guys always have to bring up that they're Italian? All right. Well, this is something that
1: it's the best thing on earth, right?
0: But this is something only Italians are going to understand. So growing up, you would have, and it was predominantly the women, would sit around all day drinking coffee and smoking cigarettes. And they'd live forever. Right. And none of them were fat. Right. None of them had diabetes. None of them had liver failure. I mean, none of this other stuff was happening. The guys that what we called the sudosses would go to the bar after work and drink all day. They were dead at 60, either of a heart attack or what have you. So, but I mean, what do we presume in this? And again, I'm going to just throw this out so we don't even have to waste time on it. If you think you're having a cup of coffee when you pour 6 ounces of coffee, 4 ounces of cream, some chocolate syrup, or whatever else you put in it, that's a whole different story. But presuming you're drinking coffee, what is it? Is it the caffeine or something in the coffee bean? Where is this benefit coming from? Do we know?
1: Well, I think it is. It's really two trains of thought. One is the caffeine. The caffeine itself has a wide range of chemical reactions or interactions in the body. But then also, coffee itself is a very complex molecule that triggers, you know, neurotransmitters and anti-inflammatory. It makes you more insulin sensitive. So I would say if you were really going to say what is the main benefit of coffee, I would probably go and say it is an anti-inflammatory. It is an antioxidant. And a study, Michael, probably about 5 years ago showed that people that drink coffee, that is their number one source of antioxidants in their diet, which is sort of sad. I want you to eat more oranges and citrus and nuts and things like that. But it's probably the anti-inflammatory aspects of it, which improves your gut microbiome, cuts down on inflammation in the liver, inflammation in the heart, inflammation in the brain. And so that at the most basic level, it's an anti-inflammatory.
0: You ever had a chocolate-covered coffee bean?
1: I have.
0: Aren't they spectacular?
1: I look at that. It's the benefit of the coffee over the deleterious effects of the chocolate.
0: Oh, that's right. So, but I was going to ask you. I mean, would you like me to just grab a couple of beans out of my bag and chew them every now and then?
1: I don't know. Well, to be really true to the story, it is brewed coffee.
0: Okay. All right.
1: It's brewed coffee. So I think just noshing on them may not be beneficial.
0: All right. No noshing. Dr. Joe Galati joining us, closing moments. You know, I would chime in with this. I remember when, I went through a certain diet plan and that's really when I first realized how dehydrated I lived.
2: Because one of the key elements, and boy, this is rocket science, right? Drink half your body weight in water every day and hydrate. Exercise, right. Move at least 15 minutes a day and eat five small meals. Really doesn't matter what you eat as long as you just keep your metabolism constantly going. I mean, it wasn't rocket scientist, but the biggest benefit for me was that I noticed was being hydrated. And when I was hydrated, I felt 20 and I could run through a wall. But the interesting part was you would put a cup of coffee or a Red Bull in front of me. And I didn't even know what to do with it. I mean, I had no urge to drink it. I didn't need it because I had energy. Isn't it funny that we associate coffee with needing to perk up and the benefits are everything but that, so to speak?
1: Well, I think, you know, perking up and I think there is the one thing I'll share with you, which is really pretty funny. If you remember Jack LaLanne from the 1950s.
2: Oh, of course.
1: He was talking. This guy was so ahead of his time. He was talking about pooped out itis, where everybody back in the 50s was pooped out. They were tired. But I think that we are suffering from an epidemic of people being tired and fatigued. I see 30-year-olds coming into my office that are tired. And I'm like, look, man, I'm twice your age, working twice as hard, and I feel great. It's like you said, it's what you eat. It is getting the rest, hydrating, eating the right foods, having good emotional stability. And you really don't need the high of coffee to get you through the day. If you like it, if you want your espresso three times a day, go for it. But go ahead.
2: I was going to say, any chance we can get the American Lung Association to say we were wrong and smoking is great for your lungs?
1: Never.
2: I'll just enjoy stick to coffee.
1: You'll lose. Yeah.
2: No wonder he wrote the book, Eating Yourself Sick, Dr. Joe Gilotti. Don't forget the drjoegilotti.com website and the podcast, the Dr. Joe Gilotti podcast. And he'll be back again next week. Appreciate it as always, Doc. I'm going to have I'm going to have a guilt-free third cup of coffee later this afternoon.
1: Absolutely. Give me
2: the news. Blessings, my friend. We'll talk next week. All right. If you're just waking up, 44 minutes after the hour, these are your top five stories of the day. The U.S. Military Central Command says it has completed a 13th consecutive night of airstrikes on Iran.
3: In a post, CENTCOM says it's aiming to hold Iran accountable and diminish threats from the Islamic Revolutionary Guard Corps to commercial shipping. Meanwhile, in an interview with Axios, President Trump says he's close to deciding on a massive attack against Iran. Trump said the strikes would be bigger than the ones conducted during Operation Epic Fury. The president didn't give a deadline for when he would make that decision. I'm Mark Mayfield.
2: The rescheduled White House Correspondents' Dinner is set for tonight at the nation's capital following an assassination attempt at the original event in April. Scott Carr has more on tonight's festivities.
4: White House Press Secretary Caroline Leavitt says President Trump looks forward to finishing what he started.
5: Before a despicable assassination attempt derailed the original event back in April, as we all know.
4: Only this time with a shorter guest list, higher security, and a new location, D.C.'s Waldorf Astoria instead of the Hilton. A federal criminal case against 31-year-old Cole Thomas Allen is in the pre-trial phase, with Allen held in continuous custody without bond after pleading not guilty to a four-count grand jury indictment. I'm Scott Carr in Washington.
2: SpaceX's planned test launch of yesterday's massive Starship rocket has been bumped to today. Fingers are crossed it will actually happen. Tammy Trujillo has the latest.
6: The mission was previously planned for July 16th, but scrubbed at the last minute because of an issue with a number of the rocket's Raptor engines. Yesterday's launch attempt from Starbase, Texas, was called off due to weather, with then-tropical storm Bertha making its presence felt across the region. Another attempt is on the calendar for tonight. If all goes as planned, this will be the 13th test flight for Starship, which is ultimately meant to carry Artemis 4 astronauts to the surface of the moon in a mission set for late 2028. I'm Tammy Trujillo.
2: Disney Plus is launching a documentary about Julie Andrews.
7: A spoonful of sugar helps the medicine go down. The medicine go down. Medicine go down.
3: Just the project will offer an intimate and revealing look at Andrews' extraordinary career, from early days in British vaudeville to her meteoric rise as a global superstar. The documentary about the Mary Poppins star will include rare, never-before-seen archival footage and candid new interviews. An official title and 2027 release date will be announced at a later date. I'm Mark Mayfield.
2: Well, today's National Day encourages you to take flight. Bree Tennis has more.
8: That's a tequila flight, as today is National Tequila Day, honoring the rich history of one of Mexico's oldest native spirits. We've been drinking it for 300 years. Like champagne, there are rules. It must be produced with blue agave in certain areas of Mexico, or it's not tequila. One shot has 64 calories, zero sugar, no carbs, so it's kind of healthy, unless you add in mixers. But that's more on you. Tequila! I'm Bree Tennis.
2: I don't know, what's more manly, holding the tequila bottle till the worm gets in your mouth, or ordering a shot of whiskey in a dirty glass? I will figure that out another day. Ben Coles will enter the second round at 9 under par and in the lead of the 3M Open. That's three strokes over Scottie Scheffler. That's at the TPC in Twin Cities, as the PGA is in Minnesota this weekend. In baseball, Tigers won 4-3 over the Royals. Guardians lost 3-1 to the Twins. D-backs outslugged the Cardinals 10-6. Rays fell 3-1 to the Jays, and the Padres beat the Braves 6-5. Birthdays today, we got plenty. J-Lo, Jennifer Lopez is 57. The Wickeds from Broken Arrow, Oklahoma. Kristen Chenoweth is 58. Home Run King Barry Bonds is 62. The Mailman Karl Malone is 63. And oh, tomorrow, the voice of your morning show, Mike McCann, is turning 70-something. I won't give the age. Grease, but he sounds like a teenager. I'll never forget. I said, you're so big, you're so tall, and yet you had that little, like, Mazda Miata. How did you fit? And his response was, let's just say it was cozy. His cozy Miata, no longer alive. Thank God Mike McCann was born and alive. We love you very much. And happy birthday to you if it's your birthday today as well. Hey, when it comes to supplements, two things matter most. 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Well, believe it or not, this week's just about over. When we come back, Rory gets the final story of the day. And don't forget, if you missed our conversation on Karl Marx and the roots of socialism and the truth of socialism, or maybe Friday with 47 and you're not offended that it's really not the president, you can catch up this weekend. 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
17: 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Michael, hello. 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
2: Thank you, birthday boy Mike McCann. Mine's coming next month. 54 minutes after the hour. Listen, been slaving over a hot microphone really since 3 o'clock this morning. And at no point has it ever left the frontal lobe of my mind that you deleted Steve in Oklahoma City, Jeff. And I had to wait 8 minutes for the best call of the day.
18: I've got to wear that all weekend long. I hate making
2: I mean, that was a Bill Buckner type error. At least Red just doesn't show up.
18: Send me
2: but
18: back.
2: I mean, I'd rather you just not show up to the stadium and play than get out on the field
18: to the minor leagues
2: and do that to all of us. 54 after the hour for just waking up, U.S. Military Central Command says we completed our 13th consecutive night of airstrikes on Iran. The president is alluding to an even really bigger strike coming. And the Secretary of State, Marco Rubio, says Iran will pay for a very high price for leaving the negotiation table. And Senate Republicans are trying as best they can, and it looks like they'll achieve it, blocking a forced vote on ending the U.S. involvement in the war in Iran. And we always do this with Rory, and going to do something a little bit different with Rory here in a second. But Rory, feel free to chime in on this. SpaceX planned a Thursday test launch of its massive Starship rocket. That's been bumped to today. What are the odds it happens today, Rory?
19: Well, yesterday's issue was weather. Because this is, I think, the second flight of this version of Starship, and they're trying to test some of the heat shield stuff, and because it's not coming back, they need really, really, really good photography. And with the cloud cover yesterday, that would not have been possible. Today's forecast looks ideal, so they're a bit more optimistic about getting off the pad this afternoon.
2: So it wasn't a pump. It wasn't mechanical or electrical. Nope. So because it was weather, we think maybe we're a really good go for today. That's good news. All right, cost of oil is up. Stock market is down. I'm guessing the president might be talking a lot about a peace agreement next week.
19: Well, right. And maybe he'll say something at tonight's White House Correspondents' Dinner, getting into some policy. Perhaps. Let's see how this unfolds. But the Dow futures look a little bit better today. Still, it looks like there'll be a third straight week of losses, as there are concerns now that this war may be expanding to include traffic on the Red Sea, not just in the Strait of Hormuz. And that, I think, is what spooked the oil markets yesterday, sending Brent crude over $102 a barrel briefly. But again, down a few percent. Morning.
2: We had a fascinating conversation with John Decker from the White House about the changes. The Correspondents' Dinner originally in April, we had the assassination attempt. So it was scrubbed. They're going to have it. It changed venues to the Waldorf Astoria. I suspect some of the security challenges at the Hilton made the Waldorf the better choice. They've also, I think, two-thirds shortened the guest list. Right. So everybody feels secure and ready to go tonight, and I'm sure the president will be in rare form. I mean, bashing the media, that's something he does every day, let alone he'll bring out his best material for this.
19: Anything that ends in a Y. But you know, it was interesting to listen to the head of the Secret Service at that press conference this week. He said, look, every time there's an incident, it's going to be at the checkpoint where the magnetometers are. So they weren't surprised. He said a lot of people just don't understand. That was still about 120 yards, a full football field away from where the president was sitting at the dinner last month.
2: Well, hopefully it'll go off without a hitch. Hopefully the launch will go off without a hitch. What's coming up on the dive this weekend?
19: We'll be hitchless. We're going to talk more about the cost of getting your kids back to school, just how much the prices are going up this year. And we'll look more into that AI hacking and the fact that those computer programs got out of the sandbox and were attacking each other. I'm not sure who to root for in that fight.
2: No, out of everything, I mean, that was the story of the week. I mean, it was just amazing. So, you know, these AIs, they think on their own, they pursue things on their own, and they can disobey. I mean, this was a modern day Hal story with AI, and there's no real solution to keep this from happening again. You can check out The Weekend Dive with Rory O'Neill. It's on about 200 iHeart stations, but you can always search it into the iHeart app. It'll pop up. Give it a program position. Great reporting all week, Rory. We'll talk next week. All right, one chance to live this Friday, July 24th, 2026. It'll never happen again. That makes it special. So go make a difference in someone's life. Cherish your own. Make some memories. Get some rest this weekend. We'll see you on Monday.
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1: Not enough pain. I'm Chris Foster, Fox News. There have been 13 straight nights of airstrikes in Iran, and President Trump says he might order a major attack, telling Axios Iran has not received enough pain yet.
2: He is seriously considering restarting major combat operations in Iran, including strikes that would be bigger than the ones carried out in Operation Epic Fury. He says, I am considering a massive attack, bigger than ever before. I am close to making a decision. We are all set for it. Iran, though, has refused to capitulate despite the strikes. It rejected a U.S. ceasefire deal presented by Iraq. Iranian and Iraqi officials tell the New York Times. The sticking point was reportedly over the Strait of Hormuz. Tehran's not interested in a temporary deal that leaves that issue unresolved.
1: It's Fox's Madeline Rivera. As it was in 2024, immigration is shaping up to be a polarizing topic for voters in the midterm elections. Fox's Bill Malugin has more.
3: Now that the border is quiet, the conversation has shifted to what should be done about the millions of illegal immigrants already here. And some Democrats want immigration enforcement ended entirely. More migrant crime is back in the headlines. A Salvadoran illegal immigrant is now charged with felony hit and run, causing serious injury or death after police say he killed three people in a crash in North Carolina on Saturday, then tried to flee the scene. But new Fox News polling reveals Democrats are gaining serious ground on immigration after getting destroyed on the topic in 2024. When asked which party would handle immigration better right now, Democrats now have a 1-point lead over Republicans, 50-49%.
1: Republicans had an 8-point lead over Democrats on immigration in the Fox News polling in April. President Trump's replacing tariffs that expired today with new ones, 10-12.5% on imports from 60 countries accused of inadequately enforcing bans on goods produced by forced labor. America's listening to Fox News.
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7: Well, Democrats coming together tomorrow in Maine for their convention. Democrat Troy Jackson could be the choice of the 601 delegates to replace Graham Plattner, who won the Senate primary but dropped out over sexual assault allegations, which he has denied. Jackson, a former state Senate president, ran for governor of the primary in June, won the unofficial support of delegates during last weekend's delegate selection meetings. The workaround from President Trump and his tariff team. Fox's Jared Halpert at the White House.
8: Imports from 60 countries will face anywhere from 10-12.5% tariffs in response to what the Trump administration says are human rights abuse and distortive trade practices. The new tariffs will replace a temporary worldwide 10% tariff expiring Friday. The administration has relied on different authorities to maintain a tariff regime after the U.S. Supreme Court struck down so-called reciprocal tariffs in February. President Trump is now using what's called Section 301 of the Trade Act of 1974 that allows the president to impose import taxes and other sanctions against countries determined to have engaged in unjustifiable, unreasonable, or discriminatory trade practices. At the White House, Jared Halpern, Fox News.
7: Top brass at the Democratic National Committee meet today to consider their early primary calendar in the run-up to the 2028 presidential election. South Carolina and Nevada are said to be the leading contenders as Democrats want to diversify the voters who choose the nominee in the early states. Hurricane Fausto, a Category 2 storm in the Pacific, that from the National Hurricane Center, which says it's expected to approach the Hawaiian Islands next week. It's about 1,600 miles east of Hilo on the Big Island. Max sustained winds are around 100 miles

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2: Mostly sunny, hot and humid again today. We'll see a high in the mid-90s. Our heat index up to 105. Could see a pop-up thunderstorm this afternoon. Clouds increasing overnight tonight, low 76. Tomorrow, partly cloudy. Better chance of showers and thunderstorms popping up during the day with a high in the mid-90s. I'm Georgia WeatherNet meteorologist KJ Allen.
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4: 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It's Brian Kilmeade.
5: Hi, everyone. So glad you're there. It's the Brian Kilmeade Show. What a week we've had. This hour, we're going to be joined by Lydia Moynihan. That'll be great from the New York Post. I don't know if you saw Central Park yesterday. Someone yelling, Ali Akbar, stabbed a Jewish guy and an Asian guy together. And now there's a press conference because the mayor barely reacts to any of this stuff. And he lays the groundwork by spending his whole week taking on the prime minister of Israel and not showing up for any Israeli event and in Catholic events, too, celebrating the fact that he's raising taxes on people. It is just becoming very unsettling, especially in, they say, New York City. And no one doubts it. No one challenges it. Is the area with the second most Jewish members of the Jewish community in the world outside Israel. And if you, by the way, the most successful, they are a big engine of our city economy, the state economy. You keep acting like this, failing to protect them while vilifying them, they're going to leave with their money. But this mayor doesn't understand that. By the way, don't forget our YouTube channel, youtube.com/@TheBrianKilmeade Show. Everybody's talking about it. So let's get to the big three.
6: Number three.
7: I think there is a lot of good within AI and good in data centers. I think a lot of people don't trust big tech. They're looking at Mark Zuckerberg and they're thinking, yeah, a little pledge doesn't really work. We need more than that because we don't trust you.
5: Taylor Riggs yesterday from FBN, AI data centers bringing Republicans and Democrats together as President Trump demands that they bring their own power and keep the people in mind when they build. But make no mistake, they must be built.
6: Number two.
8: That kind of activity discourages development. And the way you bring rents down is you increase the supply. And Mondami's not doing really anything to increase the supply of new units. It's doing the opposite. It's discouraging.
5: Bill Ackman, a self-made success story billionaire who might even find himself running for mayor. New York, more unlivable by the day. The latest attack, the latest tax, as this mayor flies blind through his first year and shows socialists political power.
6: Number one.
9: And I'm absolutely convinced the president is not going to go down that path. He's going to go down the path to fix this, the behavior of this regime forcibly once and for all.
5: That is General Jack Keane with me an hour ago. Go big or go home. Trump flying assets to the region to finish off Iran. But is he capable and are we ready as the Houthis start inserting themselves over in the Red Sea, which would stop something like 8 million barrels of oil coming out of Saudi Arabia? That's a huge deal. So what does going big mean? It means getting the IDF back involved and finishing them off, meeting with the Mossad, getting the intelligence, noticing what the Wall Street Journal writes about today, that Iran has surprised everybody by how quickly they are rebuilding their infrastructure, faster than expected. It worries some Israeli officials. It helps explain Iran's continued resilience despite an air campaign that involved 20,000 strikes, and they're still holding on to the Strait of Hormuz. And by the way, we're blocking all their oil, so they're not getting any money in. Meanwhile, they're noticing through satellites that images of the beginning of July also showed partial reconstruction efforts at a shipyard in the port of Bandar Anzil by the Caspian Sea that's linked to the Islamic Revolutionary Guard Corps, the paramilitary group tasked with defending the regime that we're watching. In fact, a Israeli official, a former commander of the Israeli Air and Missile Defense, said the rapid recovery is consistent with skills Iran has demonstrated in rebuilding its infrastructure and missile stockpile that was damaged so significantly in the 12-day war. Well, now we're hitting 14 days, each day ramping up. Now it's about to get a lot bigger. Cut.

0: I had a very sad day yesterday. I went to Dover. Four great American patriots killed. That's 18 in two wars, and one is too many, but it's 18, whereas in Vietnam, we lost 200,000. We lost thousands and thousands. In Afghanistan, we lost thousands in every war. The Korean War, thousands, and these wars all lasted for years. And we want to get it over with, and we want to do it right, but we have to do what we came to do, and that's we can't let these people, very violent people, we can't let them have what they want, which is nuclear weapons.
1: As well as the funding of the proxies, as well as the ballistic missiles. And now they're threatening England because England's letting us use our bases. So that's what we're dealing with. But our allies have done nothing. Sickening. And by the way, this president put on Truth Social, "I'm considering a massive attack bigger than ever before." And this is actually on Axios. "I'm considering a massive attack bigger than ever before. I'm close to making a decision. We're all set for it. I understand the meeting's at 11 o'clock today." Robert Greenway worked for Trump last time, an architect of the Abraham Accords, knows he's got to take action. He knows the president knows. Cut five.
2: "The bad thing about working in the Middle East for a lifetime is it can be a little bit repetitive. The good news is you don't have to be Nostradamus to see what's going to happen next. The president has decimated their military, their nuclear program, has set the stage for diplomacy, made a good faith effort for reasons that Secretary Rubio just laid out. It's impossible to predict that that's going to lead to a positive outcome, which means military forces in the offing. The UK, France, and Germany have abandoned their diplomatic facilities in Tehran. Assets are pouring into theater, and it's clear the president understands exactly what has to be done to finish the job. That's what I expect. It means an escalation to finish what remains of the Iranian capacity to ensure they can't present a threat to navigation and to U.S. interests, and certainly not develop a nuclear weapon."
1: What Democrats are having a great time saying is this a war of choice. Yeah, the president chose to confront an enemy that's been with us for 47 years. Other presidents didn't. He's not leaving it to the next president. And whether they're going to be resilient, whether they're going to be allowed to put their population through economic pain as well as physical pain, that's on them. But what we do matters. And the person who put it best is the one who knows it best, Senator Tim Sheehy. He's a Navy SEAL commander. He decided to get into politics. I don't think he loves it, but man, is he good at it. Almost every time I talk to someone military, and I ask them to come on camera or talk about on the Foreign Relations Committee or Armed Services, they go, "The best guy you could talk to is Tim Sheehy." So yesterday, after watching, I imagine, Democrat after Democrat get up and talk about how President Trump is losing his war, didn't accomplish anything, he thought he put it all in perspective. Now, this is long. I'm going to play two cuts of it. It is long, but it really outlines what we're doing and why we're doing it. Cut 10.
3: Yesterday, we saw the President of the United States and many others at Dover Air Force Base presiding over a ceremony that is very sacred to those of us who served, and that is a dignified return of remains from the war zone. And that process happens beginning in the war zone through Dover to the hometown of our fallen heroes. I participated in many of those ceremonies myself, to include carrying friends of mine off the plane. One of those is on this bracelet. He was cut in half by an Iranian EFP. This regime that we are fighting does not care about our partisan politics. They don't care who you voted for, who you pray to, or where you live. They want to kill all of us. This is a war of choice. The Democrats are correct. It's a war of choice that was begun by a radical, lunatic band of terrorists that took over a beautiful nation 47 years ago, took it over with brutality, force, and savagery. And the second they took it over, they didn't free their people. They didn't unleash the largest oil reserves in the world to build schools and bridges. They took it over to murder their own people and to spread their disgusting ideology across the world. And that is exactly what they have been doing.
1: And that's the main reason why Israel is doing what it's doing, because they're not fighting Arabs because they want more land. They're not looking to kill Christians. They're not looking to kill anybody. They're looking to stop Hezbollah, Hamas, Islamic Jihad, and now the Houthis from trying to destroy them, all based in the common vein is because Iran finances them. Cut 11.
3: They don't just say it and talk about it. You don't have to believe what they say. You can simply watch what they've done. They have attacked families, women, children, innocent people. They don't just attack them and kill them. They rape them. They skin them alive on camera. They celebrate it. They honor those people who do disgusting things that we would put in jail for the rest of their lives in this country. And they do it for fun, and they pay them money to do it, and they're heroes to that nation. They've done it to friends of mine. They've done it to families who've been in this chamber. And the fact that we sit here and listen to elected officials of this country defend these lunatics who want us all dead. They want all of you dead. They want all of us dead. They don't want us to disappear with a snap of a finger. They want us to be raped, burned alive, and cut into pieces. Watch the video from October 7th. That's what they want to happen from Maine to San Diego, from Seattle to Miami.
1: So that's what people have to understand. And by the way, every Democratic senator knows it. There's not one senator that doesn't know that. They've been all in briefings. They rotate through committees. Republicans are forced to. They don't hold on to chairmanships more than the cycle. And they hear it. So they know when the Democrat president, there's a Republican president, and they say, for the most part, every president says, let's do a deal. This is the only one says, why are we doing a deal? That JCPOA was an abomination. Give them notice before you go on inspections. They didn't even tell us what was going on at the pickaxe site. No one's even been in there. They were allowed to expire in the course of 10 years. They got immediate money unfrozen and delivered. Money was used, according to Saudi Arabian officials who know and Israeli officials, to foment terror. It goes right to Hezbollah and Hamas. They said more money's coming as we decide to do something very similar with the MOU. Cut 12.
3: They want this country turned into a burning husk of its former self. And you don't have to theorize that. That's what they do. From the 1983 barracks bombing, where 280 Marines were vaporized in a morning, from USS Cole to the Achille Laurel to every terrorist attack, from the Houthis, Hezbollah, Hamas. These are not humanitarian freedom organizations. They are death-dealing cults, and they want all of us to die brutal deaths. William Buckley was abducted in 1985, an American military officer. He was skinned alive on camera by the Iranians. American prisoners of war who were captured. They were never called prisoners of war because they were captured by lunatic terrorists, so they were not subject to the Geneva Convention. They were captured and murdered. Power drills through their brains. This is in Iraq. These are families that have dealt with this, and they've never gotten a single dime. These families have never gotten restitution, and not a single president has ever stood up to them. Love Donald Trump or hate him, love his policies, hate ICE, love ICE, whatever. There's never been a single president who has stood up to Iran and hit back. For 47 years, our troops and our families have been absorbing attack after attack after attack all over the world. And their radical ideology does not stop at the Persian Gulf. It doesn't stop at Tel Aviv. They want to do this everywhere. It's a global radical ideology. And we've been fighting it for half a century.
1: So what don't you understand? So what the president said, if the Houthis continue, he's going to unfreeze Iranian funds and he's going to be paying for the repair and the damage that they're done. And I believe we should unfreeze those funds and give restitution to everybody who's been victimized by Iran over the last 47 years. The 241 families, what's left of the Marines and their families. How about those who are on the USS Cole? Although I think that was mostly Al-Qaeda. I thought it was. I'm not sure. And then the Khobar Towers, which was absolutely Hezbollah. And then we know about Hezbollah's presence in Central and South America. Who knows what they were doing there? And then what they've taken over Lebanon and what they did to us in the 1980s. And then you have their role in the Iraq War, where we're beginning to settle things down. In come the Iranians, fueling the insurgency. And then we had the EFPs, which were IEDs on steroids. I'm going to take a short time out. There's more to play from that speech. But also, I want to get to what's happening here, as well as something else that I know is you're passionate about. That's these data centers. In New York, they made the wrong choice, as usual, moratorium for a year. But I think there's something to be said for a way to build them and a place to put them, because that does affect everyone. The answer can't be we're not doing it. Brian Kilmeade Show.
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0: 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I've been surfing here since I was a kid. Now, seeing my grandson out on the water, it means everything to me. Watching him and taking in the blue waves, the sea breeze, the blurry horizon.
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9: In livestock news from Southeast AgNet, the battle against the New World screwworm isn't being fought with insecticides or fences. Instead, USDA is deploying an unusual weapon, millions of sterile flies. It sounds like science fiction, but it's a proven strategy called the sterile insect technique, or SIT. The idea is simple. Scientists raise screwworm flies in specialized facilities and expose them to gamma radiation, making them sterile without affecting their ability to fly, survive, or mate. Over time, the screwworm population shrinks and eventually disappears. This isn't an experimental approach. USDA says the technique helped eradicate New World screwworm from the United States in 1966 and was used successfully again to eliminate an outbreak in the Florida Keys in 2017. Today, USDA and Panama jointly operate the only sterile screwworm fly production facility in North America. Located in Panama, the facility can produce more than 100 million pupae every week. Those flies are then released by aircraft or, when needed, from trucks and ground-based release stations in targeted areas. USDA is also working on future improvements, including a new technology known as NovoFly, a male-only strand designed to increase the efficiency of sterile fly releases. The technology is still undergoing reviews and evaluations, but officials believe it could strengthen future eradication efforts. For livestock producers, the message is clear. Don't worry about spotting the flies themselves. Many fly species look alike, and some screwworm flies found during control efforts may actually be sterile flies released by USDA. Instead, producers are encouraged to regularly check animals for signs of infestation and report suspicious cases immediately. For more information, visit southeastagnet.com. I'm Elizabeth Sanders with Southeast AgNet.
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10: From his mouth to your ears, it's Brian Kilmeade.
11: I don't know if we're not better off. Said, okay, we'll take that alternative ID, bring your gas bill or your light bill or something. Because for whatever reason, it's polls at 75%. We are not going to win the war against some kind of ID. It doesn't make any sense. It doesn't fix anything. But maybe you just go along with it, move to the next thing.
12: James Carville says it's an 80-20 issue. Why are we fighting it? Every Democrat fights everything, and the 80, from women, men and women sports and all these things. It's an 80, it's a 90-10 issue. So James Carville says you're going to give them another issue. So if they pass something, if they're going to present something, the Democrats just say, this is what I need to sign off on it, and the president should take the win. The goal is just to make sure the right person wins. Now, the president wants to make a stand on mail-in voting. The problem is, in some states, a lot of red states do mail-in voting, and they do it well. So, and there's people that are going to push back. Like, I think states like Oregon and Washington really have mail-in voting. That's it. Now, the president says that's the best chance for fraud. We looked at the studies. But why don't you get voter ID first? And then go back for a degree and a qualified mail-in voting ballot. So it give qualifications in order to do it. So Carville's 100% right. I think that when it comes to the midterms, I know things are pointed to Democrats and the war is going to help Democrats because it keeps some essentials high like gas and oil. But if the president's successful with the war, that will change things. And if Democrats continue to rally around socialists, that'll help. The Republicans help themselves with redistricting. Nobody thinks they haven't. They could get up to between 8 and 12 seats. That could be the difference. So for people that tell you the die has been cast and Donald Trump is unpopular and it's not going to work, I think you are really actually putting the cart before the horse. Rahm Emanuel is running for president. I'm not sure why. He can't register anywhere. If you look at all the polls, I've never seen him even in single digits. But he also knows that running against Donald Trump might be okay in some districts, but probably is not a habit you should get into because he will be gone shortly. But the DSA, he knows, is not okay. Cut 18.
13: I just came back from Omaha. It's just in a microcosm of an example. We have a fabulous candidate, Denise Powell. They're calling her DSA Denise.
14: Yeah.
13: Making her try to distance herself from the New York 13. You know, what happens in New York 13 doesn't stay there. And her opponent just voted against the minimum wage. 70% of the people in Omaha on a referendum voted in favor of minimum wage. Now, are we going to prosecute this against the minimum wage and against his desire to be a lapdog for Donald Trump? Or is she going to have to spend precious resources distancing herself from somebody she never met and a set of policies from defunding the police, open borders, and letting criminals out of prisons? That is what the DSA stands for. And so to me, this is malpractice.
12: Of course it is. But it's not my idea. And Rahm Emanuel saying it, Governor Polis said it. You always have to qualify it and say something negative about Republicans, just as same thing with Jamie Metzl. Same thing. He'll say it, bring it up, and then bring up January 6th, which is crazy. But he does bring up the socialists are killing the party. Another thing is they don't belong in the party. I mean, people keep pointing to the Tea Party and saying same thing. It's not the same thing. Tea Party belonged in the Republican Party. They have nominees that became senators and congressmen in the party. They're fiscally responsible. That's part of the Republican mission. But the Democrats let Bernie Sanders in. And Bernie Sanders is now got inside, got screwed twice. Remember, they put Joe Biden up because they didn't want Sanders to win. They put Hillary Clinton forward. She was actually running the DNC and screwed him. Now he's getting them all back.

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2: Human trafficking cases are on the rise in Georgia. Some of the most common places of the heinous crime include hotels, escort services, massage parlors, and bars or clubs.
1: Investigators looking into a large shipment of what's suspected to be contraband for South Georgia prisoners. Butts County Sheriff says a deputy found a drone, several types of drugs, a PlayStation, dozens of cell phones, and more during a traffic stop on I-75 this week. Drones are now a common method of dropping off contraband to inmates. Investigators say they believe the items were on their way to Ware State Prison in Waycross. Augusta gaining credibility as a market with growing jobs. LinkedIn just listed Augusta as number one in the U.S. for being a city on the rise, thanks to its number of jobs and the amount of new hiring. Augusta has seen more investments in healthcare, military defense, and cyber categories. Georgia election officials finding problems with a voter roll software developed by a retired doctor from Augusta. AJC reports the elections director for Cherokee County quickly found problems when she used a supposedly data-driven tool called Ellie. I'm Scott Kimbler.
0: This has been GNN News on the Georgia News Network.
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9: Mostly sunny, hot and humid again today. We'll see a high in the mid-90s. Our heat index up to 105. Could see a pop-up thunderstorm this afternoon. Clouds increasing overnight tonight, low 76. Tomorrow, partly cloudy. Better chance of showers and thunderstorms popping up during the day with a high in the mid-90s. I'm Georgia WeatherNet meteorologist KJ Allen.
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1: I'm not a fan. Look, he's very smart, very charismatic, very good at politics. But I think the decisions he's making are very bad for New York. I think he's scaring away, discouraging. You know, you saw the whole video, I'm sure, with Ken Griffin's apartment. And, you know, Ken Griffin is a massive driver of New York City economic value, about to make a massive investment in New York City. And he has this, you know, major presence in Miami, and now he's increasing the presence in Miami and diminishing the presence in New York. That's a disaster. I mean, all the various things that Mondami wants to pay for require revenues from the likes of people like Ken Griffin. So if you scare away Ken Griffin, we discourage the Ken Griffins of the world from being in New York City. It's a disaster for New York.
2: And what about Bill Ackman, a self-made billionaire? He was on the Money News Network making that comment about Zohran Mamdani, just saying he's now have a Pierre Duterte tax, and now that's taxing people who have a second home, not primary home, over $5 million. And he's bragging about it, saying, check your inbox. Your bills are now out there. Another 1.8% out of your pocket, another $45,000 out of your pocket, I guess, every 6 months. So that's what he wants to do. He has no interest in retaining people. Remember, one of his original interviews, he came out and said, I don't think there should be billionaires. I'm pretty sure he doesn't think there should be trillionaires either, and I'm sure millionaires, but he has no idea what a threshold would be, as he says, working class, that would get free buses and get a rent freeze. I don't think he ever thought that he'd have trouble getting free buses. I don't think he ever thought that the landlords would sue back, and they are suing him. Lydia Moynihan writes for the New York Post and talked to another multimillionaire, if not billionaire, in Charles Kushner, an ambassador now for President Trump. And he is now leaving New York City. Lydia, welcome.
3: Thank you so much for having me. Glad to be here.
2: So, I mean, it sounds like Bill Ackman's almost reading your column, only the words are Charles Kushner's, right? He's another very successful person. He is fed up.
3: Well, it's the sentiment that I think is felt among pretty much everyone who's paying taxes, which is a problem because there's really a handful of folks in New York City who pay the vast majority of taxes, and they're increasingly getting fed up. And it's interesting. I spoke with Charles Kushner, who's currently actually in Paris, but he's in the process of changing his residency to Florida. He, of course, is Jared and Josh Kushner's dad. And he noted it's not even the socialist policies for him. It's the blatant anti-Semitism. And that's what's so interesting when you speak with these people. They're honestly at a point where they're like, you know what? I'm fed up, not with the horrible economics. I think they were willing to almost give Mamdani a pass, but they're fed up with the fact that he's comfortable with blatant anti-Semitism. And he's sort of created this permission structure for violence against Jews. I mean, again, the notion that you have a mayor whose job it is to clean up the streets, to fill the potholes, and his whole agenda now is focused on arresting Netanyahu. This is an insane focus for a mayor who should just be cleaning up the homeless encampment that sprung up in the last few weeks. So that's a huge frustration. And then another thing that Charles Kushner told me is, you know, he's seeing the fabric of the city change. And so his point is, I don't want to be in a city with this mayor, and I also don't want to be in a city with the people who voted for him, which is a very good point, right? Because I think it's alarming to think Mamdani has power because our fellow New Yorkers have given that to him.
2: The whole next generation, the 20-somethings, all are anti-Israel and, dare I say, anti-Semitic. You see the Columbia professors where his father, Mamdani's father, was a teacher, professor forever, and you see the anti-Israeli sentiment. But Lydia, for everyone at home listening around the country, the economic engine of New York City has a lot to do with Jewish-run businesses.
3: Yeah.
2: They bring so much commerce into this city and to this state. Do they really want to get rid of $75 billion worth of business?
3: Well, it's going to be interesting to see the long-term impact of this, because I think initially the thought had been once he won the primary, we would see, you know, a flood of people leaving, and then people who'd stuck it out, they would stay. But what we're seeing is people are continuing to leave the city, right? It's not just a one and done move. It's people saying, you know what? I've had enough. I'm fed up with this, and lifelong New Yorkers. And I think another thing that Kushner noted, and other people I've spoken with as well noted, with the pied-à-terre tax, and I think this is what's troubling. Look, a lot of these are really rich people. They can't afford to pay more taxes. But what's troubling to them is the element of sort of schadenfreude that Mamdani seems to get when he talks about taxing the rich. The way he sort of gloats about oh, there's going to be one more invoice in your mailbox. There's really, he's giving voice to so much resentment that clearly a lot of people in this city feel against the rich, but he's not bringing people together, right? I think if it was just about affordability, maybe some of these billionaires would be okay with that, but they are actually feeling targeted, and they feel that they're not just being disrespected, but they're being forced out.
2: So, you know, what's interesting, you know, in September, the world comes here for the General Assembly, and Prime Minister Netanyahu will be here. In fact, he'll be here next week for a Lindsey Graham ceremony. And one of the first stories online with the New York Post, Mamdani is telling New Yorkers to take to the streets to protest Israeli Prime Minister Netanyahu when he comes to the city. And cops are weighing in saying, wait, we understand protest. We never had a mayor tell people to protest. You know what you're going to do? You're going to get tens of thousands, and it's going to be up to the cops who you vilify to control it all.
3: Yeah. And I mean, even just on the ground, we're seeing cops are so much less inclined to take action because they are aware that Mamdani doesn't have their back. And isn't it interesting, Brian, that we're seeing on the left, whether it was Tim Walz urging people to protest ISIS, this is kind of a new phenomenon that you're urging people to get more revved up, to get angrier. And I guarantee you there will be some sort of incident. And then, of course, Mamdani can capitalize on that. But I think this is sort of the Israel derangement syndrome. Like, I'm not saying that Israel is always perfect, but there's so much vehemence directed just against Israel and just against Netanyahu. And you think Mamdani was one of the first to call out Maduro for being arrested. He thought that was an overreach. So he was upset when one dictator was arrested. He's been pretty mum on Hamas and any other war criminal. But for some reason, the one person he wants to signal out. And you think about all of the horrible people who come to the UN Assembly, all the people from Iran, people have blood on their hands. He's not calling them out. It's literally just Netanyahu. And I think so many of the Jewish leaders are just, they're getting sick of it.
2: And keep in mind, he's socialist. But yet he can't tell anybody what the threshold is when your taxes go up. What is working class? And he said, anybody who works for a living, anyone who works for a living, you know those billionaires? They probably work 60, 70 hours a week. So he worked, they work for a living, and they pay their bills. So here's a little bit more from Bill Ackman, cut 30.
1: I hope Mamdani can be a better mayor, but ideologically, I don't think socialism is the answer. The socialist and the Marxist experiment has killed millions of people, literally killed millions of people. Now, so that's not to say that the points he makes about, you know, apartment affordability, rents, etc., is entirely right. But the way to solve that problem, you know, by freezing rents on half the renters, you're driving up rents on the other half. You know, there are buildings in New York that are comprised of rent-stabilized units, and where those people got a two-year rent freeze, and free market units where those people, their rents had to go up in order for the landlord to cover their, you know, costs that have, you know, inflated because half his rent roll, you know, is fixed for the next 2 years.
2: So this is the way he used to solve the problem. Housing's a problem, but his way to do that is to freeze the rents, which is going to destroy the private ownership of these buildings. The landlords are going to be out. And Lydia, do you think it's his goal to have the city take over those buildings?
3: 100%. Yeah, I mean, the cat's very much out of the bag, where I think people hear a few sound bites on his TikTok who aren't paying close attention. They hear affordability, and there's something he says that resonates with them, and they understand that message. But when you actually look at his agenda that he's trying to implement and the people who he's brought on, they very clearly want to abolish private property. I think this is what's so concerning is, and this is also why I hear a lot of business leaders who don't want to meet with him anymore because they think it's just a waste of time. They think he knows exactly what he's doing, right? He doesn't want to actually make things more affordable. He wants to destroy Western civilization. You look at some of the people he's endorsed who have said that very thing, like Chevalier in New York. And so this, it kind of feels like he's on this mission. There's nothing that's going to get him to stop that. And so, yeah, C. Weaver, his housing advisor, is notably said she wants to abolish private property. And there's just no compromise, that there's no middle ground that you can find with somebody who fundamentally doesn't believe in property rights. And this is, I think, the challenge for anyone on the right is you can't find common ground with somebody who wants to destroy Western civilization, wants to get rid of private property. How do you possibly try and influence them? And I will say, it's funny, you know, Kushner noted to me as well. He said, Mamdani may provide one business opportunity. If he's kicked out in a few years, we're going to look at prices that are so low in the city, he thinks people will at that point be willing, if he's out, to come in and buy a lot of these properties that have fallen in value. But one other thing that I would note, Brian, and you've obviously been very vocal about this, but yeah, his goal is to make things so bad that then the city can come in and make these purchases. And that's, he wants more government in our lives. Because right. That's always the solution, is the government just fixes everything.
2: Lydia, from what you can tell, anecdotally or directly, what's been the fallout from Governor Hochul saying, I'm putting a hold on data centers, a moratorium on data centers? It reminds me of the fracking with under Governor Cuomo. They do a study. It's not going to have an impact. Oh, we're not going to do it anyway. So again, we're going to miss those jobs. We're going to miss that opportunity. What's been the fallout there? I know it's an opening for Bruce Blakeman.
3: Yeah, it's interesting. I mean, all of history, you see sort of the divergence of two countries, you know, whether it's East Germany and West Germany, how they sort of have divergent economic success after certain policies are implemented. We're already seeing in Pennsylvania, which of course is just right next to us, they're seeing so much more investment because they have encouraged the data centers. And I've been doing some reporting as well. You know, obviously, I completely understand the NIMBY element of this. People don't want to have something that's sort of brutalist and ugly in their backyard. That makes perfect sense. But the fact that people are so obsessed with something that may be hundreds of miles from them, that may have no impact, the fact that they're more alarmed about that than nuclear power, to an extent, some of that has been, when you look at the data, some of that has been funded by CCP billionaires, people really trying to subvert our democracy, who don't want us to succeed.
2: Look, they took out Indian Point. That would have been got our utility bills low. But they also have a huge solar field upstate. If anyone who's listening around the country, if you go to upstate New York, think more Iowa. It is wide open. There is so many places to build that you would never see. But I understand the noise, and some of them built with diesel. I understand that. But you also get a huge tax stream that's going to be pretty consistent. And at least for 2 years as it's being built, you're going to have a ton of jobs and maybe people stay. So you like to do this interesting thing and go on this network called CNN. And I'm always amazed.
3: Wait, one other thing though, I want to say before we switch gears. In Louisiana, actually, we're seeing in places where they've put data centers, everyone else's tax bill is lower. And so this is the kind of reporting that we're trying to do more of at the Post, is highlight when you actually have innovation, it does make things better for everyone else. For those people who said, you know what, we're going to suck it up, we're going to have a data center, their taxes are lower. That's a pretty miraculous economy. I mean, when does that ever happen in America? So those are the stories that highlight. That's the benefit of innovation. And of course, the downside is that your tax bill is going to keep going up. You're going to lose jobs for the community. Back to the other network, Brian. Yeah,
2: but the Trump did say yesterday, you have to build a power center with your data center. So I think the miniature nukes might be the way to go, the modular nukes. So Lydia Moynihan's our guest. I forget, because we're streaming, I know people are just listening. So Lydia writes for the New York Post, great columnist. You see her all over the channel, and you see her at CNN. Here's a little brawl that got a lot of traction, because instead of going on the issues, Charles Blow went after your age. Let's listen.
4: The two people that were on the Hill today.
3: I know you're trying to get a social media clip, Charles, but
5: I think Savita was
3: trying to talk. I know you're trying to get your social media clip for the gotcha. I answered your question already, but I'm also not here to answer to you. So
5: I'm happy that you told me that, because I really appreciate it. I'm sorry.
3: No.
5: I really appreciate you lecturing me about what I'm here to do, because I'm here because Abby Show invited me here, and I have been in journalism for a very long time. In fact, I came to the New York Times the year that you were born. So I suggest that you choose a lane that is your own and stay in it, and don't lecture me, because I won't be lectured by a child. Thank you.
2: How the rudest comeback. I can't touch the issue, so I'll point out the fact that you're in the prime of your life.
3: A woman in her prime.
2: Don Lemon like would be happy.
3: A lot of comments about people's age. Interesting how that works. It's frustrating when you're on with people and they either print out something that you said a couple weeks ago to try and say that what you're saying now isn't valid, or they attack you. And at that point, it's like there's no point in engaging if it is just going to be about an ad hominem attack. I will say, I I was a little flattered, you know, as a woman, once you hit 30, you want to look young. So I thought, okay, well, whatever I'm doing is clearly working. And it's funny, there was a conservative commentator who posted a video and they said, it's not like Lydia is particularly young, you know, coming to my defense. And I'm like, wait, no, I am a child. I am a child. Please, I'm gonna own this label that's been placed on me. But yeah, there's nothing that you can say in response to that. Once you take it sort of to the lowest common denominator, you can't engage on anything substantive.
2: So let me ask you, after a show like that, do they talk to you after? Are they glad to get another perspective? No.
3: It depends.
2: Yeah. If you score, yeah, they get mad at you.
3: There are certain people who won't be persuaded, right? I think a lot of times you come and you want to represent a viewpoint, because I think to an extent, you know, we live in this echo chamber where people frankly have never heard a different side, right? If you, most of the time, your friends are aligned with you politically online, the algorithm feeds exactly what you want to read and to see. And so it is troubling that there genuinely are people who, and I meet them every, especially in New York City, we're confronted with this, Brian, all the time. You meet people who genuinely have never heard another side. And so I think it's really important to represent that, but there are some people who they're not interested.
2: Right.
3: They're not interested.
2: And we don't happen to agree on everything. It just so happens we do agree on a lot. So, Lydia, I'll try to find something we disagree with just so you feel more at home, but I'll never bring up your age, even though I think you would like that. It's an asset. Lydia, thanks so much. I appreciate it.
3: Brian, always a pleasure. Thank you for having me.
2: Right. And don't ever bring that up. If you bring up somebody's age in a debate, you lost. Back in a moment.
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11: So, you know, today is the White House Correspondents' Dinner that's trying to do it again after the terror attack. Listen to what Sean Curran, head of the Secret Service, said about the challenges the president's facing. Cut 41.
12: Look, we spoke earlier about the numbers, and numbers are numbers at this agency, and certainly I have never seen in my 24-year career. They're off the charts. I think the environment has become very volatile. And that's just across the board. I think not just our protectees, but local officials. The threat, picture and environment is is as large as I've ever seen it.
11: He went on to say the number of threats coming to the administration, including cabinet officials, up 40%. 40%. He also told everyone in the cabinet, do not order a car. You have to go with official government vehicles. Why? 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
13: Another tack on tariffs. I'm Chris Foster, Fox News. New tariffs are in effect, replacing others expiring today, covering more than 99% of U.S. imports, the White House says.
14: Imports from 60 countries will face anywhere from 10 to 12.5% tariffs in response to what the Trump administration says are human rights abuse and distortive trade practices. The administration has relied on different authorities to maintain a tariff regime after the U.S. Supreme Court struck down so-called reciprocal tariffs in February.
13: Fox's Jared Halpern. There have been more airstrikes in Iran, and President Trump says he's considering something bigger because Iran has not received enough pain yet.
15: Those attacks by U.S. forces over military targets in Iran began at about 2 a.m. local time. The strikes lasted for more than 2 hours. This was the 13th night in a row that the U.S. targeted military targets inside of Iran. It comes as President Trump is warning of something possibly much bigger on the horizon, telling Axios there could be a massive attack on Iran, that the president is close to a decision, but a decision has not been made yet. One thing the president has been firm on over and over again, the fact that he says Iran will never have a nuclear weapon.
13: Fox's Steve Harrigan. A redo of the White House Correspondents Association dinners tonight at the Waldorf Astoria Hotel in D.C. instead of the Washington Hilton.
16: The event tonight is going to have some new security measures after a gunman stormed the ballroom during April's dinner in an attempt to take the president's life. Some of those new measures include mandatory guest registration for everyone attending. It will pre-vet everyone in that room who will have to show a QR code to get in. There will also be only one entrance.
13: Fox is Jackie Heinrich. Colt Gray pleads guilty to all charges, including murder for a 2024 shooting at his high school in Georgia. Four people died. He and his father are expected to be sentenced next week. The father convicted of murder and manslaughter for buying the rifle, knowing about his son's mental health problems. 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
13: Ukraine's President Zelensky will be back in D.C. next Tuesday, a White House official says, to meet with President Trump and ask for more continued support in the fight against Russia. Zelensky met yesterday with Trump ally and sometime advisor Laura Loomer.
19: It was a dramatic turnaround on the war that could have political reverberations back in Washington. Loomer spent years minimizing Russia's invasion of Ukraine and amplifying Russian propaganda to her nearly 2 million followers. This week, she had a change of heart. She posted, "I often said I don't care. Looking back, that wasn't very nice of me to say. We need to have moral clarity." Trump gave his stamp of approval on social media. "Very good," he wrote on Thursday evening. Zelensky's office posting, "It is really important that Laura Loomer is in Ukraine and sees things with her own eyes as they are." In London, Greg Palgott, Fox News.
13: Weeks after a Los Angeles warehouse fire, people who live nearby say the city's not doing enough to clean up the mess left behind.
20: People in the Boyle Heights neighborhood of Los Angeles say the removal of more than 85 million pounds of rotting food from the Lineage Logistics cold storage warehouse has left them dealing with flies, rodents, and a stench that brought on more than 900 odor complaints last week alone. Air quality violations are also piling up for Lineage, which says it has already handed out about 350 fly traps to people in the community, with hundreds more to come. The fire broke out on June 17th, and the cause remains under investigation. L.A. Mayor Karen Bass is pressing the L.A. County Department of Public Health to move faster in addressing the issue, but the county says it's overseeing code enforcement and Lineage's efforts at pest management. Tanya J. Powers, Fox News.
13: A live music festival in Madison, Wisconsin, Atwood Fest, is canceled this weekend because of ongoing protests over a fatal police shooting Wednesday. About 20 protesters interrupted a news conference the police chief was holding about the shooting. I'm Chris Foster. This is Fox News.
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0: 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Top Fox News headquarters in New York City. 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It's Brian Kilmeade.
1: Yeah, from 48th and 6th in Midtown Manhattan. We're about six blocks from me. Yesterday there was a horrific stabbing, a double stabbing by someone yelling Allah Akbar about 12 blocks from me. They were just had someone anti-ICE try to blow up a building. Had fireworks and weapons with him and had a military background. It is a crazy city these days. Jake Altman is going to be with us, the author of Socialism Before Sanders. He is somebody who is a former DSA member. We'll try to unwind what's running that organization and why they now have 125,000 people, which is not a lot, but there are other people not registered who also believe what they believe. There's a lot of candidates, too. So let's get to the big three.
2: Number three. I think there is a lot of good within AI and good in data centers. I think a lot of people don't trust big tech. They're looking at Mark Zuckerberg and they're thinking, yeah, a little pledge doesn't really work. We need more than that because we don't trust you.
1: Yep, AI data centers bringing the Republicans and Democrats together as President Trump demands they bring their own power to the game and keep people in mind when they build. But make no mistake, they must be built.
2: Number two.
3: That kind of activity discourages development. And the way you bring rents down is you increase the supply. And Mondami is not doing really anything to increase the supply of new units. It's doing the opposite. It's discouraging.
1: Bill Ackman, self-made billionaire. No more New York. More unlivable by the day. The latest attack I just mentioned. Now you have attacks on people with second homes here. And a mayor who's flying by blind through his first year. Yet socialist political power continues to grow.
2: Number one.
4: And I'm absolutely convinced the president is not going to go down that path. He's going to go down the path to fix this, the behavior of this regime forcibly once and for all.
1: That is General Jack Keane with me at 3 hours ago. Go big or go home. President Trump flying assets to the region to finish off Iran. But are we capable of doing that? We are ready to. Are we ready to take out the Houthis, too, who are starting to shut down the Red Sea, forcing a barrel of oil over $100? Joining us now, Congressman Brian Stile, chairman of the Committee of Housing Administration. And of course, yesterday, they're going to be up for 5 weeks now. The House did pass forward to the Senate the Save America Act, along with spending and funding for defense at $95 billion. Congressman, welcome back.
5: Thanks for having me back on.
1: What could you tell us that was handed over to the Senate yesterday? Do you know what's in that bill?
5: Man, there, a host of things got through the United States House of Representatives this week, and now it's on, and can we force the Senate to make real progress? Inside the NDAA, that's our national defense policy bill. It's absolutely essential to be passed. We've coupled that with the Save America Act, hoping that that nudges the Senate to move that forward. Inside the reconciliation package, that's our big vehicle to make sure that our men and women in uniform have the resources they need to stay safe and to keep the country safe. That bill has also moved over to the Senate to unlock a 50-vote threshold with our hope that we could use that to move forward the Save America Act. And then also yesterday, we passed the Stop Insider Trading Act, my bill, and an important piece of legislation that prevents members of Congress from being able to buy and sell individual shares of stock, which I think the American people know and understand needs to be done. And we coupled that with the Voter ID Act. All of this, good legislation, but all with a focus of getting the United States Senate to move forward on critical election integrity legislation.
1: When it comes to banning the Insider Trading Act, what was the pushback? A lot of Democrats don't want to ban it.
5: This is the Goldilocks argument of Washington that drives me and I think so many other people nuts. When you have a good piece of legislation like this, people argue it doesn't do enough or it does too much. This is an important piece of legislation that takes a meaningful and substantive step forward. It goes in and says, look, members of Congress, when they arrive, can no longer buy individual companies' shares of stock. If you saved up, you have a 401k before you arrived, you can hold that. But if you want to sell it, you got to provide 7 days advance public notice. It removes the ability to even profit off of any insider information somebody may garner, and the bill has real teeth. But of course, the Democrats don't want to give anybody a win. They'll make all sorts of arguments and excuses for voting against it. But people are now on the record, and the bill goes to the United States Senate, and a handful of our senators have stood up and said, let's move

0: forward. I'm optimistic that they're going to take this up at the start of next week. And the American people should see exactly where their senators stand. And hopefully they pass this and we get this signed into law.
1: First off, where do you stand when it comes to data centers, Brian? What kind of data centers do you have in Wisconsin?
0: Well, there are a number of large data centers that are currently under construction in the state of Wisconsin. There's a way to do this right. There's a way to do this wrong. And what is so important is at the state and local level that they're getting these contracts right, that they're making sure that they are protecting ratepayers on the energy side, that no one's rates go up, that we're protecting our resources like water and other aspects to make sure that we are not allowing companies to come in and overuse it. And then finally, these large companies that come in, they got to be making sure that they're paying their way, that they're not getting a tax break from the local municipality or the state, but rather they are paying into these local municipalities in their way. So there's a lot of questions about these data centers, but making sure that these contracts are done correctly at the local and state level becomes absolutely essential in jurisdictions across the country.
1: And what people have told me is that if you're wondering why storage is more expensive, your phone bill is going up, it's because the data centers are maxed out. And the, you know, the cloud is not in the sky. These are the data centers. And so even before AI, we had data centers. That's just not with AI. AI is straining it more. So the president said this yesterday, cut 32.
2: Since I introduced this plan just a few months ago, more than 220 utilities, tech companies, state governments, and other partners have signed our ratepayer protection pledge. Electricity rates for 80% of the power distributed in America are now being kept in check by the plan. We have kept rates down, way down.
1: So he wants everyone, you got to build your power source if you're going to come in and build it. And Louisiana, I think, is taking over the whole state, but you do get tax revenue from data centers, correct?
0: Oh, absolutely. And the president's exactly right. Let's make sure we're protecting ratepayers. And you can do that if you contract these correctly. You can protect the ratepayers who don't want to see their electricity bills go up, but then also receive the revenue. So in my home state of Wisconsin, there's a large data center that's being built. And that data center is actually the largest taxpayer in the county from property taxes. Those tax revenues can go to new services as well as reducing taxes on folks that already live in the community. And so this is all about getting it right. The president was spot on about making sure that we bird dog these energy companies to make sure that these contracts do not allow any of the risk to come back onto the ratepayers. The families are paying electricity prices, but they got to be back on the companies that are building out these data centers.
1: So Speaker Johnson came clear. He told to the president, I want you to wrap up the war soon. He said in his own polite, genteel way. But that's a loyalist to President Trump. But he says it's harder to be successful in the midterms if this war's still going on. I think it's a conflict we have to have, and I give the president credit for doing it, and I think he's going to increase rather than decrease. Marco Rubio spoke out from the Philippines yesterday about the situation right now in the region. Cut four.
3: Iran is begging us, okay, both directly and indirectly. Let's do a deal. Let's talk. Iran is begging every day. The problem with Iran is every time they make a deal, the people that are in charge there, they either break it or they want to change it. So it looks like they're not ready to make a deal. So they're going to continue to pay a price. And they're going to, every night the price gets higher and higher and higher. And that's what's happening now.
1: So the president's looking to ramp up rather than ramp down. And then when you have the Houthis start shutting off the Red Sea, we got a barrel of oil over $100. What are your thoughts, Congressman?
0: Well, the leadership of Iran is no friend of the United States, and we were going to have to deal with this situation now or deal with it down the road. And I think the president showed a lot of courage to come in and work to remove Iran's ability to develop or have a nuclear weapon. We don't want Iran to be in that in the region and threaten the United States, national security interests, the United States itself, or our allies in the region. Taking these actions was in many ways needed. Iran has been the largest state sponsor of terrorism. They've threatened our greatest ally, Israel, and the president has stepped up. At the end of the day, we want to see a ceasefire that can hold. But as Secretary Rubio states, getting a deal on paper is not the same as getting a deal with the actual Iranian regime that can be enforced. And so making sure that we're holding the Iranian regime accountable, that we remove their ability to strike terror across the region. We removed their ability to have a nuclear weapon is important. But all of us are hopeful that the negotiators ultimately will be successful in reaching a peaceful resolution to the conflict.
1: So the socialism is definitely a factor, definitely a factor in Wisconsin. You definitely are in a purple state. It goes back and forth with the wind. You got socialists running now for governor and other places. And one of the people that seems to be grading high on the left is Alexandria AOC. Why is it? Why is this resonating?
0: Well, there is a radicalization of Democrats in the United States, and this has been brewing for some time. And this is not just a problem of our nation's largest cities like New York, although that gets more attention maybe than elsewhere. But there are radical Democratic socialists in places like Maine, Michigan, Wisconsin, Minnesota. Many of these individuals have come up through the statehouse, from Ilhan Omar in my neighboring state of Minnesota to the current leading candidate for governor in Wisconsin, Francesco Hahn. Trained in the statehouse, driven and pushed forward by the Democrat socialists. And what we see is the radicalization of the Democratic base. There is an appetite on the radical left, those that are voting in Democratic primaries, to dramatically transform the United States into a socialist country. It's why coming back and fighting against this and why our elections are so absolutely critical. But the radicalization of the left is been there for a while. I think more and more Americans are just becoming aware of how radical the Democrats have become.
1: It doesn't even make sense. I mean, the socialism, and then we find out who makes it. So, like, people say if the socialist movement is coming up, it's because people are frustrated they can't get ahead. But then you find out that the makeup of these socialists are almost all white. And many of them are so-called overeducated on the downward trend because they're making about $60,000 a year. What does that tell you about this movement?
0: Well, it tells you that there are highly educated people who are engaged in this movement to drive forward socialism in the United States. It's the elites, if you will, that think that they are above everyone else that wants to drive forward socialism. They want to push for power and leverage a lot of liberal populist arguments. And the challenge that we face is pushing back against this. On the surface, many of their arguments, if you don't think about them, sound okay. Free this, free that, free the other thing. Until you recognize it's not actually free, of course. It's simply that they're taking it from someone else. And eventually, as all socialist programs have done, they run out of other people's money. And so pushing back against this in this election for the next 100-plus days is going to be what is going to determine, are the socialists going to continue to gain ground in the United States, or are we going to be in a position post-election to continue the progress that we have made under President Trump's leadership?
1: Congressman Brian Stadler, our guest. And Brian, for one thing, anyone who accepts a mantra of Medicare for all, if you ever do the math, it comes out to something like $8 trillion. And everyone gets their health insurance eliminated, and we have nationalized health care. So people just keep saying Medicare for all. Of all places, the Washington Post came out and they did the math. They said, this does not work. So they should be pressed on what these programs do, what they would cost, and what they look like, instead of just throwing out a catchphrase. So Zoram Amdani, he's Mr. Socialist, came out and he wants to tax the rich. And he got a good question from a New York Times podcaster, Cut 22.
4: I think if you have to work to pay your bills, I think that that is one definition of being a part of the working class.
5: So that's everyone with a W-2? Is that kind of...
6: 1099s too. I think it's I'm less interested...
5: So someone making $250,000 a year is working class?
4: I mean, I haven't sat at home and asked myself where it starts and stops.
1: Why aren't you? You want to change our whole economy, but you don't understand who gets taxed and who doesn't, at what threshold they do and they don't? What does that tell you?
0: Well, it tells you that they're playing hide the ball. Their mantra of tax the rich sounds good until you realize what they define as rich. Eventually, these tax increases that the Democrat socialists are pushing for will come to absolutely everyone. When you look at the high costs, as you just correctly noted, of Medicare for all, or their cost of free education for all, when you look at the actual cost structure, and then you look at who would need to pay for that to actually make the bills meet, it's everyone in the United States of America would see massive tax increases, which is exactly what the socialist mantra is. But they play hide the ball. They'll argue that their programs are free. They won't tell you who's actually going to pay for it at the end.
1: Congressman, thanks so much. Appreciate it. You guys have 5 weeks off, but I know you're not going to take any time off. You'll be working right through it. Thank you for joining us.
0: Thanks for having me on.
1: You got it. We come back. I want to find out more about this socialist philosophy with Jake Altman, author of Socialism Before Sanders, so you don't want to miss that. But next, I want to hear from you, 1-866-408-7669. I got a lot of your emails. I guess you were listening on YouTube last night, so I got a lot of them late. I'm going to get to that. And if you ever want our YouTube channel, youtube.com/@TheBrianKilmeade Show. 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
6: In Ag News from the Southeast AgNet, agriculture is closely watching after the Trump administration announced new 50% tariffs on a variety of Canadian goods, a move that could affect cross-border agricultural trade if the duties take effect next month. The tariffs are scheduled to begin August 19th and target products including dairy products, plants, seeds, floriculture products, lumber, and certain animal products. Administration officials say the action is intended to respond to what they describe as discriminatory Canadian trade policies affecting U.S. exports. While the direct impact on producers in Florida, Georgia, and Alabama may be limited at first, Canada remains one of America's largest agricultural trading partners. Changes in trade between the two countries can influence commodity prices, supply chains, and input costs across the agricultural economy. Some U.S. dairy organizations have long argued that Canada's dairy market limits opportunities for American exports, while other agricultural sectors are watching to see whether Canada responds with retaliatory tariffs of its own. At this point, no additional Canadian response has been finalized, and negotiations between the two countries are expected to continue before the tariffs are scheduled to take effect. For now, producers across the Southeast are being encouraged to follow the negotiations closely, as any changes to North American trade policy can have implications well beyond the commodities directly targeted by the tariffs.
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11: Since I introduced this plan just a few months ago, more than 220 utilities, tech companies, state governments, and other partners have signed our ratepayer protection pledge. Electricity rates for 80% of the power distributed in America are now being kept in check by the plan. We have kept rates down, way down.
0: So the president knows. The president knows it's a big deal. It's bipartisan. People are concerned about the data centers, but I want to find a way to get them built. Others just want to stop it. I don't want progress. I don't want AI. I don't want a data center. You know, I don't want, it's bad for the environment, or I just don't want this progress in my backyard. I want to stare at a lake. I don't want to stare at a building. So I got this email from Paul. Paul says, Brian, we have 1,000 megawatt gas-fired power plant being built to a proposed data center across the street from Proving Grounds. The story here, and for all data centers, is not that the server buildings, but the massive gas-fired plants being built on the same property, masquerading as accessory uses. The diesel backup generators, which will be run at peak power, demand days to generate as much exhaust and use as much diesel fuel per hour as 21,000 big rig Class A semi trucks, all idling at the same time. The power plants are 600-pound gorillas in the room that no one is focusing on. Data centers are good. The attached power plants and their hundreds of tons per week of emissions are the story. Good. I was speaking to John Johnson this week, who has his own power plant company, totally environmentally friendly. They don't make them as big, and therefore they're self-sustaining. So that's something to bring up. So, for example, if you say, yeah, I want to get it done, but I don't want diesel, and I definitely want something that's going to not put emissions in the air, and I don't want to hear a hum 24 hours a day, I'm with you. So do you build it further away, and is there a way to not use a diesel engine out there? So let's work it out. So there's Democrat and Republican agreement on it. What Democrats want to do is just ban it. That's what they're running on. And it's just crazy. AI is going to lose jobs. Let's ban AI. It's crazy. I don't want to win. You're just saying, I don't want to win. I just want to finish out the season. And that's just not the way New York, that's not the way America functions. So I understand these are really good incidents. I like real world answers and concerns. And then demand people fix it. Show up at your town halls. Listen to these guys. Don't shout them down and just say no. I want the data center. We need the tax revenue. I want to be able to build the fields and rebuild the roads. I want to have the things that other communities have. So let's do it. But I don't want to stare at the thing. Okay, let's put it in a place where you don't. I don't want to hear the hum. I understand. Let's get rid of that. And I don't want to use all the water. Okay, you won't.

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1: A death investigation on the perimeter of DeKalb County is underway. Channel 2 reports I-285 was shut down for hours last night near the Buford Highway exit. One person was reportedly found dead near a white pickup truck. The lane has since reopened. A Gwinnett County judge has overturned an over two-decade murder conviction for a man sentenced back in 2003. Danielle Smith has remained behind bars since being found guilty in the killing of his two-month-old son, Chandler. Atlanta News First reports that over 20 years later, the child's mother, Marsha Brandon, holds him responsible.
2: My baby was abused. He was murdered by Danielle Smith. And that's what it is. And that's why he's in jail. And I'm happy about it. And he needs to stay there.
1: In the rare ruling, the judge made the decision based on advances in medical science, which may allow new evidence that could result in a jury reaching a different verdict. Smith's fiance, Letitia Pyatt, says this gives both of them hope.
3: He's like, I told the guys in here and everybody was so happy for me and they were crying. We were all crying. And he said, I thought I was going to pass out.
1: Smith continues to claim his innocence in the case. Atlanta could stay dark until just before 9 on winter mornings. Liz Kennedy reports.
4: A House passed bill now before the U.S. Senate would keep daylight saving time year round, triggering a Georgia law passed 5 years ago. Because Georgia sits far west in the eastern time zone, northwest Georgia could wait until almost 8:50 for sunrise. That would put students waiting for buses and morning commuters on the road before daylight. The U.S. first adopted daylight saving time during World War I to conserve fuel. I'm Liz Kennedy.
1: And I'm Katie Gray.
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12: Mostly sunny, hot and humid again today. We'll see a high in the mid-90s. Our heat index up to 105. Could see a pop-up thunderstorm this afternoon. Clouds increasing overnight tonight, low 76. Tomorrow partly cloudy, better chance of showers and thunderstorms popping up during the day with a high in the mid-90s. I'm Georgia WeatherNet meteorologist KJ Allen.
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0: If you're interested in it, Brian's talking about it. 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
1: So Jake Altman joins us now. He's the author of Socialism Before Sanders. He's a former DSA member, and he was there in 2010 through 2020, and can tell us where the movement started and where it is now, and why it is just befuddling to me that Americans would be even subscribing to this. But Jake, you can unwind it for us. And he's author of the book Socialism Before Sanders, as I mentioned, so you can pick it up. And Jake is Zooming with us. So if you are able to watch on the app, do it now. Jake, great to see you. What made you join DSA to begin with?
2: In the beginning, when I joined in the 2010s, it was a social democratic organization, right? We're talking like Sweden, Norway, Denmark. And then I just witnessed over like a 10, 12 year period, the organization abandoned those views and those values, became ever more extreme. I can remember even in 2015 raising this concern. The organization asked me to represent them in a debate. Is Bernie Sanders a socialist or not? I was arguing, yeah, he's a socialist. They wanted me to debate with Leninists who were saying, no, he's not a socialist. And I said at the time, look, I see the direction DSA is headed. I'm nervous that I'm not a good representative of this organization based on the values I'm seeing. And I was told at the time, yeah, there's a few people, Jake, clustered around Jacobin magazine, but don't worry about it. I agree with you. You'll be a good representative of us in the debate. Well, you flash forward 10 years and all those values that I joined DSA for, they're gone. Now, there are people out in public with a whitewash brush saying, oh, this is just cozy Scandinavian social democracy. It is not. Hassan Piker is their hype man out there. Mao is his hero. He's dressing up in his little Mao suit, going to Democratic Party meetings on college campuses. This is how bad it is.
1: And you have Abdul El Sayed. They're best friends. They hang out. They work out together. So, and then Ro Khanna. Hey, it's always good to get different points of views. What different points of views when you cheer October 7th and say we've deserved 9/11? I mean, what doctrine is that from? Maybe if you're Russian or you're Soviet Union in the 1970s and 80s.
2: Exactly. And my view is they've never met an enemy of America that they weren't ready to fall down apologizing for. And we've seen that time and time again. The regimes they go visit on official visits were the Maduro regime in Venezuela and the Cuban regime, right?
1: He was just Hassan Piker was just in Cuba.
2: Yeah, they tell us what they are. And then they have the gall to get on national TV. And
1: Jake, can you back up one second? What you mentioned, you know, Sweden and Norway, as you know, are moving away from those socialist principles and Finland. So you know that, right? That's not me. That's the fact. They will come out and say
2: they're capitalist countries.
1: Yeah,
2: absolutely.
1: So Jake, first off, what was the attraction for you personally at the organization you joined in 2010? Why'd you do it?
2: So I joined in the 2010s. I joined, you know, I had been involved in some other left-wing activism, the Occupy movement, in the labor movement. And I had just seen other extreme groups on the left, like much more extreme than the DSA was at the time. And so I was looking for something that was, you know, pragmatic, that wanted to work on the left wing of the Democratic Party, that really put bread and butter issues at the forefront. That's why I joined.
1: Okay. And then we have a doctrine now that says, let's get rid of the Senate. Get rid of the presidency. Let's defund the Pentagon. So listen to, they had a DSA representative on with Martha McCallum. And let's listen to what he was saying.
3: Are you in favor of abolishing Article 1 of the Constitution?
4: No. We support a democratic route to transformative change in the United States. We think that we need to put the working class before the billionaire class.
3: So you don't want to abolish the Senate, the United States Senate, because that's what Article 1 is.
4: Is an undemocratic institution. It gives more representation to people in smaller states than to the 30 million people in California.
1: I mean, this is some of the right. Was that part of your organization when you were there? Get rid of the Senate?
2: I don't remember that being part of the organization when I was there. No. I mean, the person that they were excited about at the time was Bernie Sanders, who's in the Senate, right? My fear is they know that they can't push their program through without eliminating the checks and balances in our constitutional system. So I think that ultimately they understand that if they want to push this program through, they've got to eliminate checks and balances like the Senate, like an independent judiciary.
1: So Zoran Mamdani, what does he represent to you? What should we know about him? He says, I'm flat out a socialist, and he doesn't believe a country like us should have billionaires.
2: My concern would be, I know that some people inside the DSA view him as a hardcore DSA activist. They say he's one of us. And I think that should give everybody a little bit of pause. Like, he's really connected to this organization in a way that probably some of the other people are not. And so I think they've put a lot of hope in his candidacy. And we've just seen the rhetoric he uses. It just very, very concerning. And many of us heard what the DSA co-chair said about small businesses in New York City, right? They don't care if they put the little bodegas out of business.
1: To qualify what Jake Altman just said, because if you have a subsidized grocery store next to a series of smaller bodegas, no one's going to say, I want to pay more for the money, so I'm not going to go to the bodega. Of course, if they go out of business, they go out of business. If I have to freeze the rents and the people have to abandon their buildings, that's fine. We'll just take it over.
2: Exactly. And I think there's bigger concerns, like what happens with the finances? How are they going to pay for all of this free stuff, right? Or the subsidized stuff? And we've heard some of them say, expropriate the expropriators. Well, this is just going to be a total disaster. You can't have social programs without a flourishing capitalist economy to pay for them.
1: Right. You should welcome that. And it doesn't seem like that's factored in at all. Some people on the left are like you. Are just outraged about what's happening. Listen to Van Jones, Cut 24.
5: This stuff is going too far. I am a progressive Democrat. You want to talk about prison reform? I've done it as well as anybody, Republican Democrats in the South with Trump. I've done prison reform. I never said have no prisons. Where are you going to put the Klan? I've done police reform. I never said no police. Where are you going to put the pedophiles? Who's going to grab the pedophiles? This stuff is going too far. I've been waiting my whole life to see a youth movement do what it's doing. But it's being hijacked by people who are putting in nutty ideas supporting terrorists, nutty ideas saying we don't need cops in prison. We can't deport anybody, even if they rape somebody. Who said this? Chevalier.
1: And she got elected. And they primaried a Hispanic leader in New York City that supported Mamdani. He went and turned on him.
2: Yeah.
1: Where's the anti-Semitism come from? Does that factor into the organization that you were a part of?
2: So, no. When I joined, there were many, many pro-Israel voices in the organization. The changes began in 2014. There was an explicit effort to change the direction of the organization, led by some people like Bhaskar Sankara and Jared Abbott. One of their demands was boycott, divestment, sanctions on Israel, even going back to 2014. So on Israel, the organization's been completely transformed. Many members have left as a result of this and as a result of what DSA's messaging after October 7th, which said we're in solidarity with Palestine and it's Israel's fault that there was a terrorist attack.
1: It alarmed you too when this organization started justifying Russia's invasion of Ukraine. Talk about that.
2: Absolutely.
1: In what way?
2: Yeah. So we saw that immediately after the invasion of Ukraine, DSA was saying, well, it's American imperialism and Western imperialism. So they immediately issued apologia to give political cover to the Putin regime, right? They're saying, oh, he invaded because of Western imperialism and because of NATO warmongering. And it's just not true. These people will try to sell you a bill of goods. It's propaganda. It's just pure propaganda.
1: They want to get rid of private property ultimately?
2: Yeah, they made it clear in their recent platform that they released called Workers Deserve More that the end goal is not cozy Scandinavian social democracy. It's communism. It's the elimination of private property, decommodification of housing. They talk about all of this stuff. It's in writing.
1: So do you think Democrats have a right to be angry and worried?
2: Oh, 100%. Absolutely. More than worried. I mean, they're coming to eat the progressive wing of the party. They're already doing it in New York. In Michigan, at the Michigan Democratic Party convention, we saw left-wing candidates do incredibly well. And, you know, there were situations where people were booing moderate mainstream Democrats from the convention floor.
1: So I want you to hear more from Gustavo Gordillo. Do you know him?
2: I do not know him, no.
1: Yeah, he's an official. So they asked him about profit. Let's listen.
4: The problem we're facing in our housing system is that we talk about tenants and we say they have to pull themselves up by their bootstraps. They have to be responsible financially. But when we look at the landlords, we don't use those same standards. Landlords in New York have been making a 12% return on their investment for on
3: How
4: average.
3: How much should they make? What's fair for the landlord to make if you don't like 12?
4: They're complaining that 12 is not enough. And we don't think that anyone should have a constitutional right to double-digit returns on their investment.
1: We don't think anyone should get a double-digit return on their investment?
2: I don't think they understand how the real world works. I don't think they understand how hard many, many small business owners, many, many landlords work to ensure that their tenants have good, clean housing. I mean, what do you say to people like this who've probably never done a hard day's work in their life, right?
1: Yeah.
2: What do you say to people like this?
1: I know, but on the surface you go, oh, the working class needs a voice, and that's why. But it's not the working class. These people are very well-educated, and most of them are white. But I want you to hear, just to back up your point about they don't know what they want and they've never done the math and never had a job. How about this? The 34-year-old former rapper, now mayor, Cut 22, was asked about, just define working class for us so we know about tax threshold. Listen to this.
6: I think if you have to work to pay your bills, I think that that is one definition of being a part of the working class.
3: So that's everyone with a W-2? Is that kind of...
6: 1099s too. I think it's I'm less interested.
3: So someone making $250,000 a year is working class?
6: I mean, I haven't sat at home and asked myself where it starts and stops.
1: Really? Then why are you telling us to subscribe to your economic philosophy if you haven't said it, sat at home and even written it up?
2: Yeah. I mean, what can you say to these people? They just have no real world experience. I mean, a lot of their parents were doctors, lawyers, professors, right? They've spent a lot of time just in school and as quote unquote professional organizers.
1: So
2: they've never had to run anything real in their life.
1: So you said the name of your book is Socialism Before Sanders. Bernie Sanders has been screwed twice by the Democrats. I mean, he was en route to getting the nomination. He was stopped by Hillary Clinton and Joe Biden, thanks to James Clyburn, got the nomination the next time. But now he didn't go away. Now he's got a lot of disciples having a lot of success. What is Bernie Sanders up to?
2: My concern is the Bernie Sanders we see today is very, very different from the Bernie Sanders we saw in 2016. I worry that he has really been bending the knee to these young radical revolutionaries and they've brought him along. I don't know what he's up to these days. I have grave concerns about the direction of Sanders and Alexandria Ocasio-Cortez and others. I mean, while Sanders isn't a member of DSA, Congresswoman Ocasio-Cortez is. And she's cohabitating in an organization with Maoists, with Leninists, with Trotskyists, right? And it doesn't seem like anybody's willing to hold her to that and say, how do you justify your membership in an organization with extremists?
1: And by the way, who wants to get rid of the Senate? Yeah, okay,
2: exactly.
1: Which she might be running for. Jake Altman, pick up his book, Socialism Before Sanders. It makes sense, tries to make sense of what this organization's about. Jake, thank you very much.
2: Thank you so much, Brian.
1: All right, 1-866-408-7669. I've got a few minutes on the back end. We're just finishing up this hour. You're listening to The Brian Kilmeade Show.
0: Both sides, all opinions. It's Brian Kilmeade.

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0: that makes you think. 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
1: And some people do loathe you.
2: Yes, some people do.
1: But do you understand why? Do you think what you're doing is helpful for Western democracy?
2: Maybe some people do loathe me. That's probably true. I don't care. But the fact that, as you pointed out, a 250 million people follow me is that I think a lot more people actually like me than don't. And I think a lot more people hate you and the media more than you realize.
3: And that is a little of the Elon Musk interview with The Economist. And if you're going to go out, I appreciate the interviewer has an agenda against Doge, obviously, probably a Joe Bidenite, if there still exists. And they want to attack Elon Musk, maybe like Stephen Colbert or Jon Stewart would. But if you're going to mess with Elon Musk, he's actually going to answer you. And he's 100% right. What he was trying to do free is he was trying to run the government like a business. Now, a lot of things were cut. Some people were put in place. A lot of things were accomplished. People aren't talking about that. But if you're going to go after Elon Musk, he stopped doing interviews for a while. He's going to give it to you right back. And he did. And that's a little of that interview. We're going to have some of that this weekend, I think, on One Nation. By the way, coming up on One Nation this weekend, we're going to talk to the director of the editorial page of The Washington Post. Have you noticed The Washington Post being somewhat balanced? That's intentional. He's going to tell us the agenda and what goes into it. I'm also going to talk to Senator Dave McCormick about the situation he has in Pennsylvania, where he can actually work with John Fetterman, socialism as well rising up. And will it give the Republicans a chance to hold the Senate and House? We'll see how that world plays out, as well as what's happening in Iran and some of our challenges, refunding our military. We'll have that. Also an interview with Don Garber, the MLS commissioner. We know about the astounding success of the World Cup. Well, if you're the MLS commissioner, how do you keep it going, the momentum going into his All-Star game as they look to put it on season and match their season with the rest of the world is one of the keys. Bring big players like Messi in the prime of their career here at the same time. We'll talk about that. Abby Hornacek will be with us too, and that'll be exciting. We're also going to look at data centers with John Johnson, who was with us earlier. He makes those data centers. He makes them sustainable. They have their own water. They have their own power source, and they are welcoming communities. We need them, but right now a lot of people are saying we don't want them. Here's Taylor Riggs yesterday with us from FBN, talking about the pledge that the president is making all these behemoth companies make before they build them. Cut 36.
4: You know me, I don't want more regulation, but I do think that I want more than just a pledge. We have come full circle with big tech. I think I was not a fan during COVID when a lot of us felt censored for having different opinions. And then, of course, big tech has been cozying up to the president. And then I think there is a lot of good within AI and good in data centers. But I think a lot of people don't trust big tech. They're looking at Mark Zuckerberg and they're thinking, yeah, a little pledge doesn't really work. We need more than that because we don't trust you. So I do think that this needs to be something more than a pledge.
3: Yeah. Yeah, I could. They don't want to slow it down and have to pass legislation. That's part of it. But the president's a little bit different. And the president will harangue you. He will find out. And there's only very few companies that can do this. So if they sign off on this and communities make them accountable on this and these town halls take place. And what I want you to do on these town halls is find a way to get it done. Look, I'm not asking you to build it by a community center. I'm not asking you to put it literally in your backyard. But in almost every state and every community, there are places where you can build these data centers. And what they do, it's like building a mall. It's going to be a nonstop tax revenue. And in the short term, there's going to be a huge amount of jobs as they put it together. I'm talking about pipe fitters, talking about electricians, I'm talking about plumbers. You demand accountability in a certain criteria and do what Louisiana did. This will pay off.
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8: A school shooter pleads guilty. I'm Chris Foster, Fox News. A teenager charged with killing four people at his high school in Georgia 2 years ago changes his plea to guilty on all charges.
9: Colt Gray was 14 years old when accused of gunning down two students and two adults at Appalachie High School in Winder, Georgia, outside Athens. He's now 16 and is pleading to all 55 counts against him, which include murder, battery, and child cruelty.
10: You wish to voluntarily give up those rights and enter a guilty plea today?
11: Yes, Your Honor.
9: The judge will next determine Gray's sentence. His father, Colin Gray, is already convicted on multiple counts for providing the teen with the rifle, despite knowing his history of mental health issues and threats. Eben Brown, Fox News.
8: President Trump says he's close to deciding whether to order a massive strike on Iran.
12: The Wall Street Journal is reporting that the president has grown skeptical that negotiations can produce a lasting peace and believes that the only thing the Iranians understand is military force. Negotiators, Steve Witkoff and Jared Kushner, reportedly still believe a deal is possible. But the U.S. is surging forces, medics, and weaponry to the region should the president choose to launch an aggressive campaign.
8: Fox's Jackie Heinrich. One set of tariffs with a 150-day limit is expired. A new set takes effect today based on allegations of forced labor in those countries.
13: The Trump administration put in place now tariffs ranging from 10% to 12.5% on 60 countries. In a statement, the U.S. Trade Representative Jamison Greer said today's action will begin to correct what is both a human rights abuse and distortive trade practice to improve the welfare of workers everywhere. Senior administration officials are saying that this does not replace the Section 122 tariffs that ended at 12:01 a.m. Eastern Time this morning. However, the new tariffs come into effect the moment the old ones ended by law.
8: Fox business correspondent Edward Lawrence. There's a ceremonial opening today for the new Gordie Howe Bridge between Detroit and Windsor, Ontario, Canada, with no American officials invited. 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
8: There's a Democratic National Committee meeting in D.C. today about which state should go first on the 2028 presidential primary calendar.
12: This will be a preliminary vote today. The DNC's Rules and Bylaws Committee is weighing applications from 12 states. Their official primary calendar, that is, won't be voted on until August. So this is about recommending which states get the coveted early primary spots. Speaking to Fox News Digital, a source within the committee said overall, what we are facing is whether we want to keep South Carolina first or whether we want to give Nevada a chance to go first.
8: Fox's Alexandria Huff. More pictures of a fugitive murder suspect, Isabel Johnson, are put out by the Walton County, Florida Sheriff's Office.
11: They say she's believed to have a rose or flower tattoo on her left hand. She also appears to have a tattoo on her right ankle and a large scorpion tattoo on her left thigh. Police say Johnson may have dyed or cut her hair, so they're releasing different images of her. So she may look different from when she was last captured on video in a Florida business about a month ago. Her wanted poster states she has different aliases, including Harley, Jessica, and possibly Denise. She has ties to Georgia and Alabama in addition to Florida.
8: Fox's Madeline Rivera. Court affidavits say Johnson killed Jason Coldheart because he was aggravating and irritating her and threatening to interfere with her child custody. Five people are charged as accomplices after the fact. SpaceX will try again this evening to launch its Starship rocket.
16: It is the largest flying object ever made by humans, and SpaceX says it's made some modifications to the hardware and software to avoid some of the problems it encountered previously. This evening's mission will attempt to deploy 20 next-generation Starlink satellites in low Earth orbit and then make a controlled re-entry, descent, and splashdown in the Indian Ocean.
8: It's Fox's Jonathan Seri. Hurricane Fausto has strengthened into a Category 2 storm the Pacific Ocean, expected to weaken by the time it reaches Hawaii next week, but it's currently causing what could be life-threatening surf and rip currents in Southern California. I'm Chris Foster. This is Fox News.
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20: Partly cloudy today, plenty of heat, plenty of humidity, a few isolated thunderstorms possible into the evening hours, then clouds around overnight tonight, low 76. Tomorrow, partly cloudy, showers and thunderstorms likely, high 93, our heat index at 103. From the Georgia Weather Net, I'm meteorologist KJ Allen.
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0: and Taylor Swift. That was cool. And then the World Cup. That was fun. But now we're back to things the way they were. People threatening to arrest leaders. Our mayor is. Then there was a stabbing over on Central Park yesterday, yelling Allah Akbar. Crazy time. At the same time, the Secret Service director just said, we have never had this many threats against so many cabinet members, let alone the president, up 40% year to year. So it's a perilous time in America, something to be aware of. Doug Schoen's going to be on with us this hour, and Trey Yinks joins us now from Tel Aviv. Of course, his book is still available, Black Saturday. And Trey, welcome back. I appreciate you joining me on your day off.
1: Absolutely. Thanks for having me.
0: Prime Minister Netanyahu is going to be coming to town next week to salute Lindsey Graham, who's done such a great job on our foreign policy through various administrations over the years. It makes sense, especially a big supporter of Israel. I understand, after talking to General Jack Keane, if there's going to be a massive upgrade in our attack on Iran, the IDF will play a role. I was wondering what your sources say.
1: Yeah, absolutely. I've been talking with a number of Israeli sources over the past several days to get an understanding of how Israel is preparing both offensively and defensively for the possibility that this kicks off on a much larger level. And on the offensive front, the Israelis are waiting to go. They have basically been given orders that they will either attack Iran if Iran attacks first, or if President Trump orders the Israelis to get involved. And we remember the outcome at the first round of strikes during Operation Epic Fury, when 40 leaders were taken out in a matter of minutes in Tehran. And that was a result of the joint effort from the U.S. and Israeli fighter jets over the skies of Tehran and other areas. Defensively, the Israelis are also starting to prepare. They are starting to tell the population there are no changes in the home front command guidelines, but they have started to open public bomb shelters in a number of cities across Israel. And this is an indication they are bracing for the possibility of incoming Iranian missile fire. Defensively, they have a three-tiered system. They have the Iron Dome. They have the system in the middle called David Sling. And then they have the Arrow 2 and 3 system. They also have U.S. systems, the Patriot and THAAD missile interceptors that would work to shoot down the incoming Iranian fire. And so the assessment here in Israel is that they will certainly play a role if this does expand in the days ahead. But they do have to be prepared for the possibility that Iran will strike back.
0: The Houthis have opened up the new front, trying to shut down the Red Sea, attack two Saudi ships. Where's that at? What is the latest you've heard from there?
1: Yeah, this week, the Houthis in Yemen, one of Iran's largest proxies, attacked two Saudi-owned oil tankers. And they have threatened to close the Bab al-Mandab Strait, which translates to the Gateway of Tears, this entrance into the Red Sea. And it's another critical international shipping lane. And the president issued a very clear warning to the Houthis just yesterday, saying if they continue to attack vessels, not only will the Houthis pay a military price, but also the Iranian regime. And so the president has now drawn two red lines in the sand, one having to do with the Strait of Hormuz and the exit from the Persian Gulf, and two with the entrance to the Red Sea. And so if the Iranians try to close the strait, and if the Houthis try to attack vessels in the Red Sea, both the Iranians and the Houthis, if the Red Sea is targeted, will pay a price. And so these are very tense days in the region. And there is an understanding that this will likely escalate before it de-escalates.
0: I understand that the Saudis have reported that the Iranians' planes have landed in Yemen, and out are commanders to help out, as well as resources to do just this.
1: Absolutely. And remember, during Operation Epic Fury, the Houthis largely stayed out of the fight. And that was not a calculation that Israel expected. They anticipated it was going to be a full front multi-proxy conflict whenever the big war with Iran erupted earlier this year. And it wasn't. And part of the Iranian calculation may have been to keep one of their proxies on the sideline in case this dragged on, as it has so far. Because remember, Hezbollah, their proxy in southern Lebanon, was decimated and remains in a very weak position. Hassan Nasrallah was killed by Israeli forces about 2 years ago. The missile capabilities of Hezbollah have been largely degraded, and Israeli ground forces still remain in southern Lebanon. And so they don't have that strongest proxy at the level they had it 3 years ago when October 7th happened. And so now they have to make a new calculation.
0: So what the president put out yesterday says, if the Houthis continue to attack, he said, let this statement serve until further notice that from this point on, any and all damages done to ships, cargo, or anything related, therefore, will be paid by Iranian money that the United States has in its possession and controls. These damages may be very substantial, but nevertheless, this is fair and equitable, the thing to do. The foreign minister came out and said those assets, you got to keep.

0: does assets safe, ensuing chaos will not be pretty or peaceful. So he's warning them not to do that. But praying for restitution to the families of the who have been killed at the hands of the Iranians is something that's been brought up. And now the president says, we're going to use your money to pay for damages. So that's an interesting twist.
1: Absolutely. Not only have most of the diplomatic options been exhausted, but now the president is using what leverage he can use without the broader military option to see at the last minute if the Iranians will change their behavior. But at this point, it doesn't appear like they are willing to do so. And reports from the region indicate that after President Trump met with the Iraqi prime minister at the White House, he delivered a written proposal to the Iranians. And that message was actually delivered in person in Tehran when the Iraqi prime minister traveled there. And according to reports, the Iranians rejected that offer. And again, this is President Trump trying to exhaust as many possibilities as possible without returning to a full-scale war. But at this moment, we're starting to see signs in the region that this conflict will likely escalate in the days ahead.
0: So what is your take on why the Iranians are still able to send so many drones across to our bases, especially in Jordan and Bahrain and Kuwait, and they haven't been more decimated?
1: It's a great question, and I think it's really important to look at many of the press conferences that we saw from the Department of War and Central Command officials at the beginning of Operation Epic Fury. We saw U.S. officials come out and say that 90% of the capability was taken out and that the Iranians don't have enough missiles and drones to continue the fight. I think it's really important for the American people to look at the reality of the situation. And the reality is that Iran can continue this fight. They are certainly weakened. The supreme leader was killed. Other top officials were taken out. But this is a country of 90 million people. It is a mountainous country where they can hide many of their missile launchers deep in mountain terrain, and it's very difficult to get to them. And they can move assets around very quickly. And so the bottom line here is that Iran is not totally destroyed, and their military capability is not destroyed. If it was, this wouldn't be continuing. They still have the ability to threaten U.S. forces and allies in the region. And that is why we continue to ask these questions of the administration of how many missiles does Iran actually have left? And I posed this question to President Trump last week during our interview at the White House, and he said they have some left. And I asked, hundreds, thousands? And he didn't want to get into the details. But we know, just based on what's taken place over the past 13 days, these consecutive nights of U.S. strikes against Iran, they're not going unanswered. Certainly, the Iranians are not firing massive volleys of missiles like they were doing previously, but they still have the ability to attack U.S. forces. And as we saw last weekend, four U.S. soldiers killed, three of them by an Iranian ballistic missile, and one during the operation to defuse an Iranian drone.
0: And by the way, Wall Street Journal has this story today that Iran has quickly rebuilt their infrastructure damaged during the U.S. initial bombing from missile bases faster than expected, and it worries some Israeli officials. It helped explain, they say, Iran's continued resilience despite an air campaign that involved 20,000 strikes. They have an official who says the Air and Missile Defense Forces says the rapid recovery is consistent with the skills Iran has demonstrated in rebuilding its infrastructure and missile stockpile after 12 days of bombing. So if we, let's say, end this, to think that they're going to be decimated for years probably won't be the case if they're able to rebuild during within the 60 days that never happened of the MOU. So either they did a good job burying, or they still have a lot of manufacturing ability, Trey.
1: Absolutely. And I think that's why it's really important to get to the reality of what the Iranians have left. And understanding that in war, both sides will say they are successful in their strikes. But we have to look at the objectives of the United States from the beginning. And the main objective for President Trump was to ensure that Iran never has a nuclear weapon. And the major nuclear sites in Iran were hit last summer during Operation Midnight Hammer, Isfahan, Bordeaux, and Natanz. But you have this issue of Pickaxe Mountain, where reports indicate, according to Western intelligence officials, that some of the centrifuges and possibly even some of the highly enriched uranium was moved into the tunnels of this site. Now, weapons experts say some of the conventional weapons that the United States has, even when it comes to bunker buster bombs, may not be able to penetrate deep enough into this granite to actually destroy these facilities. And so the question remains, how will they handle this? And we know there are a variety of options on the table for the president. He could use more advanced weaponry, even possibly tactical weapons that the United States has in its arsenal but have not used so far.
0: You mean tactical nukes
1: to this facility?
0: You mean tactical nukes?
1: Yes, and certainly this has been discussed, and it's an option for the president. there are other options as well, and some of them would include special forces. There was talk before of sending in special forces, building a runway next to one of Iran's nuclear facilities, and actually sending forces in to secure the site, setting up air defense around the area. The reality is that's very dangerous for U.S. forces. It's very dangerous for U.S. forces to seize any of the islands, including Karg Island. But this is all part of the calculation that the United States will have to make and internally determine what their objectives are. Because when we look at the reality of the situation with a country so large and mountainous, we're not looking at a full-scale invasion. That is not being discussed whatsoever. The forces don't exist in the region to do that. But there are options that would involve more tactical units, more of these special forces that, according to the Wall Street Journal, have been sent to the region. And I think something else from that Wall Street Journal report yesterday is very important to note. There are indications that 150 medics were sent to a U.S. base in Germany. These are the types of staging operations that indicate the U.S. is preparing to escalate the situation on the ground and be prepared to treat casualties. And so, again, this is all staging to give the president a variety of options, but ultimately it will be his decision as to move forward and determine what are the objectives in this conflict and how do you get in and ultimately how do you get out.
0: Have we heard the Saudis respond to the blockade yet?
1: We haven't. And it was interesting yesterday to see the back and forth of what the president posted on Truth Social, because he talked about two very interesting things. We talked about the Red Sea and his threat against the Houthis, which, of course, was met well in Riyadh, and Saudi officials, that's exactly what they want to hear, that the United States will be drawing a red line when it comes to Houthi forces who have routinely been at conflict with Saudi Arabia. But the other thing that he noted was that this nuclear deal that was signed between the United States and Saudi Arabia to give Saudi Arabia a civilian nuclear program ultimately would have to be contingent on Saudi Arabia joining the Abraham Accords. And so what the president is doing here is he's connecting a lot of these different issues. And Saudi officials have routinely tied their participation in the Abraham Accords to the recognition of a Palestinian state. Now the president is tying it to their ability to have a civilian nuclear program that would not include domestic enrichment. We have not yet heard from Saudi officials about a possible response to this, but it's quite interesting because this all ties together. When we look at what happened during Operation Epic Fury, there were these reports that indicated that the Saudis didn't want U.S. planes to use their bases or airspace out of concern about the Iranians responding. The president is tying all of this together, understanding that if a broader conflict erupts, Saudi Arabia will play a role in that conflict.
0: Right. What about the fact that, and I asked you this once before, I'm just wondering what you think now. The UAE was the only one targeted for a long time. And it's because people have speculated that their tilts to multiculturalism and banking and free enterprise is the exact opposite of what they're trying to get across in Iran. And they looked at them as maybe their chief rival and enemy. And Marvi thought they were vulnerable. Now they're being totally left out of this. What changed?
1: It's a really interesting question. And I think when we look at the UAE, the Emiratis have done what some in the region don't want to see happen. They have normalized ties with Israel. When I first came to the region, you couldn't fly directly from Tel Aviv to Abu Dhabi or Dubai. Now there are multiple direct flights every day. There's trade happening. There's a lot of economic activity behind the scenes, this tourism that is taking place. But importantly, during the conflict, according to reports, the Israelis actually sent air defense systems to the UAE to help them shoot down the incoming Iranian fire. So they are what you could describe as the model ally for the Abraham Accords. They are reaping the benefits of normalizing ties with Israel. And the question as to why they're not being targeted right now, we don't know exactly behind the scenes, but we do know that they were participating in a limited capacity in some of the strikes against many of these coastal areas. They may have cut some sort of deal behind the scenes to say, look, we're not going to get directly involved right now unless there's incoming fire. But if there is, then we will retaliate. And so that could have taken them off the table. The reality is that these Gulf countries are walking an interesting line here because of their proximity to Iran. When you think about just 25 miles across the Persian Gulf, when you get to Iranian territory, it places them right in the neighborhood of Iranian attacks. And while the Israelis deal with things like these long-range and medium-range ballistic missiles, drones and cruise missiles can attack countries like the UAE, Bahrain, and Kuwait. And so it changes their equation and how they deal with the Iranian regime.
0: And lastly, here's President Trump to Axios. I'm considering a massive attack, bigger than ever before. I am close to making a decision. We're all set for it. There's a meeting today in the Oval Office with all the main players. And I'm sure the people that you say, let's talk about it. I fear that Steve Witkoff and Jared Kushner said, I'm close to a deal. Not because I think a deal is bad, it's because I think a deal that they would cut is bad, because I've seen what they've done in the past. The MOU is terrible, and we, and in so many ways, in my view, not bringing you into that. But if it, there was to be a massive attack, just a hunch, when would you think it would be?
1: It could be in the coming days. The Israelis believe a large-scale attack could come as early as this weekend. There are reports now that indicate Israel's prime minister will travel, as you mentioned, for Lindsey Graham's memorial and funeral. But we've seen this before, and we have seen plans for the prime minister to travel only to watch a large-scale military operation unfold in that time. And so it's difficult to predict what's actually happening behind the scenes. But the groundwork is being laid. The fighter jets are deployed. The refuelers are deployed. And ultimately, if this takes place, we're looking at a scenario where things will unravel quite quickly. And the president likely will come out and explain to the world what is taking place. It could happen any day. And that's the short answer. And so the region remains on alert for possible escalation with Iran. And the question will be how the Iranians respond to that. And that is part of the reason that you've actually seen some of these Gulf countries advocating against a return to full-scale conflict, because they're concerned that if the Trump administration orders strikes against, let's say, for example, energy infrastructure inside of Iran, the Iranians will retaliate against the liquefied natural gas and oil fields in the Persian Gulf. And they're worried that it's going to affect their economies, and they're going to pay a very heavy price. The reality is the president has to calculate all of this and understand what price is willing to be paid, because conflict in the Middle East is not free. But as the president has said, neither is Iran having a nuclear program. And so that is the calculation that is taking place right now at the White House.
0: Trey Yinks, you're the best. Chief Foreign Correspondent coming to us from Israel. Thanks so much, Trey.
1: Thank you.
0: Back in a moment.
2: It's Brian Kilmeade.
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10: It's time for Farm and Ranch headlines on the Southeast AgNet. I'm Tyron Spearman reporting. The American Farm Bureau and other agricultural organizations have sent a letter to Washington urging them to help farmers at this time. They said a combination of poor commodity prices, record high production costs, and shrinking margins have left many farm families with substantial uncovered losses and little working capital to fall back on for the next year. Farmers are still contending with negative returns, and in some sectors, losses have persisted for multiple years. Adding to that strain, price volatility for certain inputs like fertilizer is caused by the closure of the Strait of Hormuz during this growing season. So for these reasons and others, they've asked the House of Representatives to support a $12 billion in market relief as soon as possible through the House Budget Reconciliation Package. American farmers produce the food, fiber, and fuel that Americans rely on every day, they said. And not only that, but their work supports jobs and economic activity across the entire country. We ask for your leadership and support in preserving this critical assistance and ensuring timely relief that it reaches farm families before it's not too late.
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0: We are back. Just a quick reminder, I'm going to be going on the road in the fall for Uniting the States, a book that you can pre-order right now. And when I do that, October 13th will be the day. That weekend, I'm going to be live on stage, and I'll be in Red Bank, New Jersey, Uniting the States tour, bringing these history to life, talking about our country in year 250, and the next day at Westbury Music Fair. So the Red Bank, New Jersey and New York listeners and Long Island listeners on WABC, I hope to see you in person. And then, of course, I'll be in Jacksonville, WOKV, pay attention. I'll be in Clearwater, New Jersey. I'll be in Clearwater, Florida that same weekend in November and finishing up in St. Louis, Missouri. So KFTK will have a chance to see all of you in person.

0: I'm Susan Lee, and this is the Fox Business Report.
1: Stocks are trading mixed after Thursday's sell-off. Crude oil prices are still elevated, though off recent highs. Brent crude, the global benchmark, is at $97 a barrel. West Texas Intermediate, U.S. oil, is at $89. American Express had a very strong quarter, though the stock is losing ground because expectations were very high. The company says millennial and Gen Z customers are the fastest-growing users, making up 65% of new customer accounts, and its most popular card is the High Perks Platinum, with an $875 annual fee. Charter Communications shares are down more than 1.5%. It continued to lose internet and video subscribers in the quarter. 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I'm Jenny Coselda, invested in you.
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1: I don't know if we're not better off saying, okay, we'll take that alternative ID, bring your gas bill or your light bill or something. Because for whatever reason, it's polls at 75%. We are not going to win the war against some kind of ID. It doesn't make any sense. It doesn't fix anything. But maybe you just go along with it, move to the next thing.
2: Shame.
3: Yes, that would be great. It would be great if the Democrats didn't fight everything Trump was trying to do. Maybe they would fight on mail-in voting or some element of the Save America Act. What if they came back and just said, all right, the voter ID we'll go for, but the problem is when it gets rid of mail-in voting, there's some red states that do a great job on it, and Oregon's always done it. Washington State lives for it. Alaska, I think Senator Murkowski said at some point, some people in Alaska would have to go 1,000 miles to vote in person. So to me, they could have get something done here, and Senator Thune says he can't. It's crazy, I think. Doug Schoen joins us now. Doug, welcome back. I wanted to see you comment about Carville. That seems to be something. Carville says it's an 80-20 issue. Let's not get caught up in it. What do you think would have done in past decades? In past decades, wouldn't they have worked something out?
4: Yes. And again, I don't see what's so intrusive or invasive in asking someone to show ID to vote. Now, I agree with you, Brian, on mail-in ballots. I think there are lots of reasons why mail-in ballots are good in encouraging democracy, and I certainly am against any efforts to retard abilities of citizens to vote using the mail. But candidly, why is it that we need IDs to get into football stadiums frequently or sports arenas, and you can vote without it? It doesn't make a lot of sense to me.
3: Yeah, I mean, it's an 80-20 issue, so I will see. And then I'm finding out that, you know, I'm just thinking things could be worked out behind the scenes. And if I'm Trump, I say, just get me voter ID, proof of citizenship, voter ID. And then I go back and try to do something on mail-in ballots. I would just see what's possible rather than try to get everything.
4: I completely agree. Trump needs victories now, given that the war in Iran has no discernible end date. Inflation is increasing. Gas prices are rising. I think Trump needs victories, not more fights.
3: So let's talk about some of the pushback since you last came on. Van Jones has weighed in about the direction of his party. Bill Maher has weighed in about direction of his party. And this is what Howard Enten said on CNN when it comes to the polls. And everyone just assumes the party out of power is going to do well in the midterms, by the way. Cut 25.
5: Where were we back in 2006 when, of course, Democrats would go back on to win the House? They were up by 12 in an average of those two polls. How about 2018? They were up by an average of 10 in those two polls. Look at where that average is now. Well less than half of either the level of 2018 and 2006. Way down there. Yes, they're ahead. But they're ahead, I have to shrink down on the screen, they're ahead by only 4 points, which is significantly less than what we saw in 2018 and 2006 when Democrats took back the House. So, as I said, this is an uh-oh, this is a warning sign. Well, yes, Democrats are ahead, not by anywhere near the margin they were in prior wave years.
3: So what do you think, Doug?
4: I think that when the Democratic Party has a lower favorability and a higher negative than President Trump, the point that Harry Enten is making is almost certainly correct. I still think the Democrats are odds-on bet to win the House, probably not at this point the Senate, but this is not as it's standing or appearing to be a wave election yet. There certainly is time. The developments in the world and in the economy are not good for the Republicans, but my party doesn't have a message, and we have all these far-left candidates who give the Republicans a convenient target.
3: It really does, and it makes it – this is what Speaker Johnson said. It's going to be common sense versus crazy. That's going to be the theme. And what I've always, and if you want a program, the only people with a program are the socialists. Get rid of the Senate, get rid of the president, defund the Pentagon. Okay, that's their program. Until I hear what Democrats are going to do, I'm going to go with what the DSA said. At least they wrote it down.
4: Well, again, I say to my Democratic friends, what is our party's message? What is it we want to do? And I don't have any who say anything beyond attack Trump and support affordability, whatever that means.
3: So, of course, Doug's showing our guests. Doug, I think it's interesting because I know you have a real affinity for international affairs. You're the one writing about Venezuela with the five-alarm fire as soon as Chavez got in power, wrote a book about it. The one scenario that people aren't talking about that I think is the scenario that will actually benefit our country and Trump in the short term, our country in the long term, is a successful end to this war. And I sense, and because military people that I know have seen it, there's a war plan that will devastate Iran. And the president, you know, he doesn't want like long-term frustration. He wants to bring this thing to a close because it's already at oil is over $100 a barrel. I think we might see it in the next couple of days, and I think Iran, Israel is going to play a role in it. What would ramping up in order to win mean?
4: It would mean creating such devastation in Iranian society, in their economy, and in their infrastructure that they have to sue for peace. And I think I agree with you, Brian. I think that's where the president is heading. Certainly his public comments reflect that. He was and has been very patient with the Iranians, but they've used every excuse not to enact the memorandum of understanding, not to degrade their nuclear program, and not to stand down from attacking American bases in the Middle East. So I think the president really at this point has no choice. And for the polls, to put it simply, the American people like, as they should, victory. We win the war. We get them to stand down. He will jump substantially in the polls. A bad settlement, which, again, is within his
3: province. Which we had.
4: Yes, that's correct. A bad settlement will not help him in the polls.
3: Does it blow you away in the big picture, Doug, that the Iranians have a deal of a lifetime and they blew it? They had a deal of a lifetime for them.
4: No, because they're a theocratic, autocratic regime which has no respect for human life, no respect for integrity, rationality. So, no, it doesn't surprise me. Frankly, I was pleasantly surprised that we got to the Memorandum of Understanding. But after I realized what was in it, I was skeptical whether we'd implement a final deal. And sadly, that skepticism has proved to be accurate and a reasonable conclusion.
3: Before we move on, Robert Greenway, the principal architect of the Abraham Accord, said this, cut five.
2: The bad thing about working in the Middle East for a lifetime is it can be a little bit repetitive. The good news is you don't have to be Nostradamus to see what's going to happen next. The president has decimated their military, their nuclear program, has set the stage for diplomacy, made a good faith effort for reasons that Secretary Rubio just laid out. It's impossible to predict that that's going to lead to a positive outcome, which means military forces in the offing. The UK, France, and Germany have abandoned their diplomatic facilities in Tehran. Assets are pouring into theater, and it's clear the president understands exactly what has to be done to finish the job. That's what I expect. It means an escalation to finish what remains of the Iranian capacity to ensure they can't present a threat to navigation and to U.S. interests, and certainly not develop a nuclear weapon.
3: Right. And speaking to General Jack Keane before, I think that unless something happens at the last minute where they throw themselves on the mercy of the Hormuz Strait, I don't see anything stopping that in the next couple of days.
4: I tend to agree. I mean, the Iranians know what they need to do to end this war, and they seem hell-bent on not doing what they need to do, especially opening the Straits of Hormuz. So I think what Robert Greenway said, and I'm sure what Jack Keane said, reflect the reality that unless we devastate them, take out Pickaxe Mountain, destroy their bridges and infrastructure, we're not going to get the settlement we need, we require, and the Memorandum of Understanding called for.
3: Doug, lastly, AOC is leading in the poll, up 6 points in New Hampshire. That's usually the first primary. It's not with Democrats now. I don't know why that's acceptable, but it is. And here's what she said. Cut 16.
6: Any interest on being that 2028 nominee for Democrats?
7: I have genuinely not really weighed seriously anything past the midterm elections. You know, I think that I'm taking in this information just like anybody else.
3: What do you think?
4: It sounds to me like she's actively considering a candidacy for the nation's highest office.
3: You think she's qualified?
4: And why shouldn't she?
3: Okay.
4: I don't think she's qualified. I didn't think, and we discussed this many times, Ryan, that Barack Obama was qualified. But frankly, given the success of progressives and given the power of Bernie Sanders and the Democratic Party in the absence of any pushback, I believe she would be a strong candidate. Maybe not the nominee, but certainly within the realm of reason and within striking distance.
3: Where, if I had Doug Schoen's fortune and I had to put it on somebody, where do you put your money?
4: Well, I put it in a diversified portfolio.
3: No. But what candidate?
4: No, I would bet on, I think, Gavin Newsom, if I had to today. I think he has the capacity to raise enormous money. He has proven he'll move as far left as he needs to, say whatever he needs to say. He's an attractive guy. And so he would be my front runner. But I would try not to put too much of my modest fortune into the prediction markets.
3: True. And lastly, I was shocked to see that, pleasantly surprised by the North Carolina poll, where Mike Whatley, who really knows politics, I didn't know the quality of a candidate. I haven't seen him on the stump. I just like interviewing him. He has gone from 15 points down to 4, and now money is pouring in for the governor of that state who wants to be the next senator. What's going on in North Carolina?
4: Well, look, North Carolina is a purple state that frequently leans red. I think this is going to be a very close election. Whatley was obviously unknown. Cooper was known by everybody. So the race was bound to tighten. But I think we're going to go down to the wire, and it will depend on both the national mood and the quality of the campaign of the two candidates in North Carolina.
3: Yeah, it's in play. You know, no doubt.
4: Yeah, that was definitely in play.
3: Yeah, if Tillis stayed, he probably would have won. But now,
4: I think he would have, yes.
3: Yeah, but now Cooper's in, and he was, I guess they say, a popular Democratic governor in what we always thought was a red state, but a contending state. Doug Schoen, always interesting to talk to you. Thanks so much.
4: Brian, always a pleasure. Thank you.
3: You got it. 1-866-408-7669. I'll see if I can get some calls on the other end. You listen to the Brian Kilmeade Show.
0: Both sides, all opinions. 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
16: One of the tricks that I think is funny, one thing that's quite funny is to like take a speech from Obama and Hillary and then go to someone and say, who's sort of, on the sort of what I call the lunatic left and say, what do you think of the speech by Trump? I'm like, oh wow, he's the worst person ever. Actually, that was a speech by Obama. Or actually, that was a speech by Hillary.
17: I agree that the center of gravity in this country has shifted, certainly in the Democratic Party, shifted to the left. But that's not what I'm talking about. I'm talking about people like Rupert Lowe.
16: Fringe right, please.
17: People.
16: It's actually just normal people. It's just normal people. And And here are the principles. And tell me, which of these sound terrible? That we should have secure borders, that we should have safe cities, that we should have sensible spending. Which of those three are far right fringe? And I would like to just admonish you and the media for the absurd characterization of the far right. It is false and misleading and nonsense. Please keep this part in.
17: We'll keep all of this in.
6: It is. And it's why he's not really left. He's just it's common sense. Remember, I told you that Speaker Johnson says this is what we're running on. Common sense versus crazy. And if I remember, I played this morning. It's all over the Internet, too. Barack Obama talking about the need to build up our border and illegal immigrants who want to get immigration. It's not fair for illegal immigrants to become legal citizens because they already broke the law. They should not be put ahead of other people. And member Harry Reid said birthright citizenship is not what was intended when they wrote it in the and they put an amendment in the Constitution. So these are the same people. Harry Reid just died a few years ago. So he was in power, 6 years ago? Chuck Schumer, remember, we got to build up a wall. It's crazy. You know, he was for a wall and for border security. So we're not even saying, well, the person that had that Senate seat in New York felt differently. No, that person felt differently. So that and that's why it's befuddling when people just ignore it. So, I'm pro-immigrant. There are people. You're defending illegal immigrants. That's what this mayor has done. So the mayor doesn't realize he's not an activist anymore. He's actually mayor. Do you know what he's calling for? He's calling for protest at the UN next month, in September, I rather. So not in a month and a half. So in a month and a half, when Bibi Netanyahu comes to town, he's calling for protest. You realize how much harder you just made the NYPD's job? There's going to be always protest around the United Nations in New York City. But you're calling for it. Why? Because you have some weird promise you made to get elected that you're going to arrest Bibi Netanyahu. I would say that you didn't get one vote because of that. Being anti-Israel was enough. Being anti-Jew is enough for him. So now, I don't like saying that people's words prompted violence, but when you keep saying to everyone that Bibi Netanyahu committed genocide and that the Jews committed genocide, how can you not draw a line to the attack in Central Park, New York yesterday with a man screaming Allah Akbar and stabbing a man in the chest, the other one in the back, one of which was Jewish, the other one was Asian? And you take hours to put anything even online, let alone find a podium to go to the scene and condemn that action. When you don't, you might as well be condoning that action. And the reason I don't like to talk about one city too much, especially when you're lucky enough to have a national show, but it is emblematic of any socialist that you elect. They have one thing in common. Some are for abolishing the Senate. Some are for abolishing the Pentagon. Some are for, you know, freezing the rent. But they all are anti-Israel. And I would say anti-Semitic, too. It's absolutely insane. So coming up on One Nation Sunday at 10 o'clock Eastern time, I know you're different time zones, we're going to have Adam O'Neill, who's going to be with us. He has balanced out the Washington Post editorial page. Pretty cool. Dave McCormick, the senator from Pennsylvania. We talk about the rise of socialism, the counter to it, as well as procuring more weapons quickly. He had a huge conference last week in Pennsylvania, talked about how to get mass manufacturing back. And a lot of it has to do with going to the places that our allies have it, South Korea and Japan. Also going to have Abby Hornacek going to be with us and Commissioner Don Garber. Commissioner Don Garber of the MLS, how does he build off the World Cup momentum and help soccer in America? That is certainly a passion of mine. And we'll talk about data centers with John Johnson. He's been on this show. I want to talk to him on TV about how to do it the right way.
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9: Hi, I'm Peter Sagal. When we were growing up, my two brothers and I just loved our Uncle Ted. He was like a really cool big brother who always brought around the best toys and took us to the best places and with whom we always had the most fun. It was odd, though, when we got older, to realize he wasn't nearly as outgoing and adventurous with other adults. I found out much later that this might have had something to do with the ostomy bag he wore ever since he was diagnosed with Crohn's disease as a teenager and had part of his lower intestine removed. Theodor Skolnick, my Uncle Ted, died last year at the age of 80, never having once mentioned his illness to me or my brothers. He left a large bequest to the Crohn's and Colitis Foundation to help fund better treatments for these diseases and also to help other people, old and young, seek and get help for the situation.
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19: Iran strikes back. I'm Lisa Brady, Fox News. Another round of attacks on U.S. Gulf allies after nearly 2 weeks of daily U.S. strikes on Iran over attacks on commercial shipping.
20: Iran's Revolutionary Guard Corps told people in neighboring Gulf countries to stay away from American bases and assets, confirming they'd set fire to ammunition and storage sheds at a U.S. base in Kuwait and that they struck a watchtower for the U.S. Navy's Fifth Fleet based in Bahrain. U.S. reporters in northern Iraq said American forces shot down five explosive drones, and Jordanian forces said they shot down several incoming Iranian missiles and drones.
19: Fox's Jessica Rosenthal. Yesterday was CENTCOM's 13th straight night targeting Iran's military capabilities, including drone storage facilities.
20: Wednesday, President Trump said for every ship Iran attacks on the Strait of Hormuz, the U.S. will take out an Iranian bridge or power plant. Thursday, he said he was considering a major escalation in the use of military force.
19: Israeli Prime Minister Benjamin Netanyahu now scheduled to visit the White House Tuesday, meeting with President Trump and attending a memorial service for Senator Lindsey Graham. There's an expanding race to replace Graham as the Republican nominee this November.
21: This campaign isn't about another title or political office. It is a movement. It is about making sure that South Carolina continues to have a conservative voice that isn't afraid to lead and isn't afraid to fight.
19: South Carolina Congressman Russell Fry just filing his paperwork for an August special election for Republicans that will also include Graham's sister Darlene, who's already finishing his term. The teenager charged in a deadly Georgia school shooting nearly 2 years ago pleads guilty to all 55 counts. Colt Gray, who's now 16, changing his plea despite not having a deal with prosecutors, now facing life in prison. Gray was 14 when he killed two students and two teachers at his high school, wounding several others. His father is scheduled for sentencing next week, convicted in March of charges including murder and manslaughter for giving his son the gun. 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
12: 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Dial pound 250, say Mike Rowe, and let the savings begin.
19: What was supposed to be a joint ceremony opening a new bridge from Detroit to Canada happens without U.S. officials after President Trump announced new tariffs on Canada, saying they're in response to unfair trade practices. Ontario Premier Doug Ford just telling Fox Business,
0: I encourage the Prime Minister, dollar for dollar, tariff for tariff.
19: He says instead, the U.S. and Canada should work together against China and Russia. Rail passengers could one day be stopping at Trump Station in New York City.
1: It's part of an $8 billion redesign of New York's Penn Station. Transportation Secretary Sean Duffy is urging senators to also rename the train hub. The request did not include suggestions for a new name, but Duffy has indicated he'd like to see the station named for President Trump, saying at an event last year, it has a nice ring to it. President Trump has noted a possible name change was considered as part of a major rail tunnel project, but said it was New York Democrat Chuck Schumer who had suggested it. Penn Station is named after the Pennsylvania Railroad, the now defunct rail company that built the station in Midtown Manhattan.
19: Fox's Jared Halpern at the White House. A deadly summer air disaster found to be caused by severe icing.
22: Viral video showed the terrifying plunge of a Brazilian passenger plane into a Sao Paulo neighborhood. August of 24, the Vopass twin turboprop went into a flat spin, wheeling through cloudy skies from 17,000 feet into a fireball in a hillside home, killing all 62 aboard. The Brazilian Air Force probe shows the flight encountered severe atmospheric icing while cruising, causing the aircraft to lose lift and head into a flat spin. The probe further found the airline normalized faults in the de-icing system, and the pilots were too distracted by routine radio chatter and cockpit tasks to maneuver in time when the icing warnings hit. Therese Crowley, Fox News.
19: NBA legend LeBron James just announcing he'll play with the 76ers, calling it his last decision. I'm Lisa Brady, Fox News.
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25: Partly cloudy today, plenty of heat, plenty of humidity, a few isolated thunderstorms possible into the evening hours, then clouds around overnight tonight, low 76. Tomorrow, partly cloudy, showers and thunderstorms likely, high 93, our heat index at 103. From the Georgia Weather Net, I'm meteorologist KJ Allen.
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0: show. Not much to talk about on the Iran thing other than the specifics of the tactical back and forth on what they're blowing up, what we're blowing up, and all that. That's still going on, so that's obviously in the not fun to talk about category, but important news. I wanted to dive into this. I was riveted this morning as I was watching, preparing for the show, and watching Elon Musk sit down with almost a caricature of a snooty left-wing British journalist, who's the editor-in-chief of The Economist, which is a thing that people subscribe to so they can tell people so they think that they're smart. Not really very interesting for the most part. But Elon did sit down with them. And Clay, I thought of all of, there was a lot of great stuff. But cut one here is him talking about, because she comes after him as being somehow far right or enabling the far right. Listen to Elon discuss, not just for America, but for Western civilization, the reality of the political shift of the last decade or so. Play it.
1: My political views are very are centrist. They're not far right. And frankly, calling it far right, I think, is an insult to history, an insult to many peoples, and it is an outrageous falsehood. It's completely absurd. I literally have stated my position, which is that, and I've been very clear about this, which is that there need to be secure borders, that if there's an influx of immigrants, they need to be people who will agree that with Western ideals, with Western values. And if they don't, and if there's a long-term growth of people who do not, or in some cases are adamantly opposed to Western values, you are setting yourself up for civil war. This is obvious. A child can see this. But this is not a right-wing view. I'm simply stating reality.
0: Clay, very straightforward. He's saying whether it's the UK or the United States, bringing in millions of people without any care at all as to whether they, one, come legally, two, have any affinity for our culture, our history, our language, our people already here, is a slow-moving suicide. And it couldn't be more obvious. But the elites of Western civilization, for as long as you and I have been alive, have been selling everybody down the river on this one. They have betrayed Western civilization. Elon sees it loud and clear.
2: Look, I watched this interview, too, and I give Elon Musk credit here because I always would like people to listen to interviews in totality, so I would encourage all of you to go listen to it in totality. I think what is particularly difficult for leftists to handle is what he says, I believe, in cut two, that he's actually just totally normal. And we can't have normalcy in the country until normal people are actually making decisions. And I like this cut two. Really, when you go and look at everything that Elon believes, what a lot of you believe, what a lot of I believe, a lot of what Buck believes, it was considered very middle of the road opinions for much of our lives until we ended up in this world where suddenly everything gets classified as far right opinions. This is cut two.
3: You support not just the populist right, but the far right. In fact, very fringe parties in some countries.
1: No, I support the normal people.
3: Okay.
1: What do you call the far right, falsely?
3: You think is the normal person. Okay.
1: Yes. Literally, you could go back 10 or 15 years. And these policies were completely normal. In fact, one of the tricks that I think is funny. One of the things that is quite funny is to like take a speech from Obama and Hillary, and then go to someone and say, who's sort of on the sort of what I call the lunatic left, and say, what do you think of the speech by Trump? I'm like, oh wow, he's the worst person ever. Actually, that was a speech by Obama, or actually, that was a speech by Hillary.
3: I agree. No, I agree that the center of gravity in this country has shifted. Certainly, the Democratic Party shifted to the left. But that's not what I'm talking about. I'm talking about people like Rupert Lowe. I'm talking
1: right.
3: about
1: Please.
3: People.
1: It's actually just normal people.
0: I like that he keeps hammering it. By the way, it's just normal people. They want to talk about other things, Clay, but actually, normal people do agree on this.
2: I also feel, and I don't know if you feel this way too. The power of trying to silence someone by saying you're racist is just over.
0: Yes.
2: And Elon

0: Musk, this left-wing reporter, tries to say, well, people, first of all, people say, I hate when people use questions and say, some people say, some might say, give me a specific person who is saying it. But she says, people say that you're racist. Cut five. Elon Musk responds.
1: People say that you're a racist. What is the motivation for doing that? Are you fomenting?
2: My partner is she's half Indian, and and I have four children with her. You know, one of them was named after a famous Indian physicist. So I would say I'm not racist. And also, if you look at the people that are employed at my companies, you know, we have senior executives of all races. I don't think there's any racism there.
0: I just think the fact that what you're starting to see, and Buck, I like this one too, because it to me echoed what Sophie Cunningham said, and frankly, what I felt for a long time. Asked why people don't like him. First of all, like, where do we ever live in a world where everyone should love you? If you're opinionated, everybody doesn't have to love you, and that's okay. Like,
3: imagine she sat down with Kamala Harris.
0: Yes.
3: And one of her questions was, a lot of people think you're incredibly stupid. How do you react to that? Because that's true. You could ask that. But I like that Elon responds to this with the disdain that it deserves. A lot of people don't like you. What is it? They don't know him. And what they think about him that they don't like isn't even true. So, what a dumbass question from some fancy pants lady who grew up rich in the UK and now wants to pretend that they haven't completely sold out the British and American civilization by opening the borders to people who come here and then exploit, who come here and then are lawless.
0: Here it is, cut six. But I think this is a good response in general. I mean, it's social media. You put anything on social media, people get in the mentions and they're angry. And I think a lot of people out there who are listening to us, you've probably experienced it on Facebook or Instagram or Twitter. You post something that you think is relatively innocuous and immediately YouTube, come subscribe for us. People want to argue with you. Strangers out there reacting to what you might say. Here is Elon responding to that, I think, in a pretty healthy way. Cut six.
1: I mean, some people do loathe you.
2: Yes, some people do.
1: But do you understand why? Do you think what you're doing is helpful for Western democracy?
2: Maybe some people do loathe me. That's probably true. I don't care. But the fact that, as you pointed out, a quarter billion people follow me is that I think a lot more people actually like me than don't. And I think a lot more people hate you and the media more than you realize.
3: I think that's completely true, by the way.
0: It's a good pivot, too, by the way.
3: Yeah, I mean, The Economist is full of smug people with very little to show for their many, many years of propping up sort of left-wing internationalism and multilateralism and all this. It's not actually something that they should be particularly proud of. It's really very much like the New York Times coasting on a previously snooty and erudite reputation that was never really deserved, and particularly not deserved in an era where they pretend like these aren't problems. Also, Clay, I don't think we got into this. We could pull this. She said things that are, because I really watched this interview, and I thought Elon just did fantastically well in the whole thing. She said there's not a single city in America that is safer than London. The first city that came to mind for me, when I'm thinking about a safe city, by the way, a very large safe city, was San Antonio. London is twice the crime rate of San Antonio, Texas. That's just one city that I happen to check on. So when she says things like there's not a single city in America, not only are there a lot of cities in America that are safer than London, there are a lot of cities that are really, I mean, there are cities that are large that have over a million people that are safer than London.
0: I would also point out the overall murder rate in the United States is collapsing yet again. And I think in your home state of Florida, the murder rate in Miami is, I believe, tiny. I thought I saw the other day, team, will you look this up, that Orlando has zero unsolved murders so far this year? I mean, it's an extraordinary degree of safety in the state of Florida. But is actually this morning I was reading in Axios and I flagged it. Because again, it's a pretty, pretty extraordinary story. Homicides are on track, Buck, to hit their lowest rate in more than 125 years because last year was the lowest murder rate ever. The 30 largest cities so far this year are showing a nearly 20% additional drop in murders off of the all-time low that was set this year. Listen to this, Buck. Carjackings down 51% since 2019. Robberies down 41%. Homicides down 31%. Gun assaults down 17%. Sexual assaults down 13%. Domestic violence, aggravated assault also down. That's all according to Axios. One thing that you never hear anymore, you know what's occurred as the murder rate has collapsed? The number of people with guns has skyrocketed in this country. You don't hear very many people arguing anymore. You know that phrase, gun violence, which completely takes out all individual responsibility for the violence? They've tried to turn it into, oh, gun violence. Oh, the gun shot someone with no one else. The number of guns on the streets has never been higher, yet the overall murder rate and violent crime rate is collapsing to the lowest level since the 1800s.
3: But I thought that's all really important data for our perspective, but also, Clay, here's a woman from the, she's the editor-in-chief of The Economist. So, you know, put her right alongside the editor-in-chief of the New York Times, the editor-in-chief of the Washington Post. And she's a fancy British lady who went to public, which is their version of private school all through her life, the whole thing. She has the accent, all this. And she's telling Elon that he is misinformed while she is saying things that are flatly untrue about her own country. For example, when she's talking about how there's not a single city, as I said, that's not true. There were 13,994 knife-related offenses in London in 2025, Clay. 14,000 knife crimes. Stabbings, robberies, etc. It's, you know, people that are possessing the weapon illegally, all of these things. That's a 154 knife-enabled offenses per 100,000 people in London. She ignores this data to talk about how London's so safe and everything's fine because she's a rich lady who lives in rich areas and goes to her country home and appears on, you know, American television and has no idea what the hell. But isn't it interesting? She's there to lecture Elon about he doesn't see reality, but she has no idea what she's talking about.
0: Yeah. Again, we'll come in and we'll continue to take calls. I thought that he did a really good job in this interview. It's a cover story in The Economist. Buck, a little bit of a preview. I think Elon is setting the table to merge Tesla and SpaceX. I think that might even happen before the end of the year, which would create the largest company in the history of the world, even more so than what he's already built. And that's what also kind of stood out to me. Why is he doing an interview with The Economist? What's he setting the table for? We got some interesting AI quotes from him, too, that I thought were intriguing. But I want to tell you, you know, if Elon merges SpaceX and Tesla, you know what that's going to do? It's going to get a lot of lawyers a lot of money. Because I bet Elon Musk's top lawyers, I bet they are billing $5,000 or more per hour. That's the top echelon lawyers that are the most highly paid, the most highly compensated. You know why he pays $5,000 an hour? Maybe more. Some of these guys now are getting $10,000 an hour. It's one of the craziest things I've ever seen. I'm a lawyer too, and I can't believe these guys are getting paid because he wants the absolute best legal representation. 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
1: Welcome back in, Clay and Buck. I think this is interesting. We were talking about Elon's big talk with the Economist. This to me was super intriguing, Buck. Elon talking about AI and what the impact may well be. Cut 7.
15: AI may exceed the sum of human intelligence in around 5 years. Roughly 5 years is my guess. So there really won't be anything that AI can't do better than humans, apart from being human, perhaps.
1: Okay, and then cut eight, all roads are leading to the acceleration of AI. Listen.
15: For the longest time, I declined to participate in AI, or which, created OpenAI as essentially a counterweight to Google, because at the time they were they had more or less a monopoly on AI. In creating OpenAI and then having Anthropic spin out of that, and now currently Anthropic's the leader in AI. I mean, these actions have actually resulted in knock-on effects that accelerated AI, which wasn't really my intention. So it just seems like all roads lead to acceleration of AI. So then I'm like, okay, well, you can just sort of be sad about it or join the club.
1: So again, the biggest question that's out there, Buck, is what is the impact from a business perspective going to be for AI? I got a theory that's a little bit maybe on the downside here. I actually think it may be a lot like the internet, in that we could end up way overbuilt with data centers as data gets cheaper. And much, anyway, I'll give you that theory when we come back, and you can tell me if you think it's a crazy one.
10: Very interesting. That's definitely a tease. 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
18: A death investigation on the perimeter of DeKalb County is underway. Channel 2 reports I-285 was shut down for hours last night near the Buford Highway exit. One person was reportedly found dead near a white pickup truck. The lane has since reopened. A Gwinnett County judge has overturned an over two-decade murder conviction for a man sentenced back in 2003. Danielle Smith has remained behind bars since being found guilty in the killing of his two-month-old son, Chandler. Atlanta News First reports that over 20 years later, the child's mother, Marsha Brandon, holds him responsible.
19: My baby was abused. He was murdered by Danielle Smith. And that's what it is. And that's why he's in jail. And I'm happy about it. And he needs to stay there.
18: In the rare ruling, the judge made the decision based on advances in medical science, which may allow new evidence that could result in a jury reaching a different verdict. Smith's fiance, Letitia Pyatt, says this gives both of them hope.
20: He's like, I told the guys in here and everybody was so happy for me and they were crying. We were all crying. And he said, I thought I was going to pass out.
18: Smith continues to claim his innocence in the case. Atlanta could stay dark until just before 9 on winter mornings. Liz Kennedy reports.
21: A House passed bill now before the U.S. Senate would keep daylight saving time year-round, triggering a Georgia law passed 5 years ago. Because Georgia sits far west in the eastern time zone, northwest Georgia could wait until almost 8:50 for sunrise. That would put students waiting for buses and morning commuters on the road before daylight. The U.S. first adopted daylight saving time during World War I to conserve fuel. I'm Liz Kennedy.
18: And I'm Katie Gray.
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29: Partly cloudy today, plenty of heat, plenty of humidity, a few isolated thunderstorms possible into the evening hours, then clouds around overnight tonight, low 76. Tomorrow, partly cloudy, showers and thunderstorms likely, high 93, our heat index at 103. From the Georgia Weather Net, I'm meteorologist KJ Allen.
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0: Welcome back in here to Clay and Buck. We're really enjoying this Elon discussion. I think it's important to also put into context here. Clay mentioned the internet before. And, you know, we have something, there's something very unique, Clay, about the two of us, other than being patriots with melodic voices and great hair and, you know, all those good things. We come from a generation of people who existed pre-internet, post-internet, came of age right around the time. So we were, in our youth, you know, teenagers, AOL, all this sort of stuff. So we kind of bridged these two worlds in a sense, right? We were the first ones to grow up with email becoming a thing. We're the first ones to grow up. But we remember, like, a lot of kids that now are, you know, 20 years old or whatever, they're like, there was a world before email and cell phones and everything. So we are just at that inflection point. And I do believe that AI right now, and this is not some bold theory. I think a lot of people who are following this very closely think this as well. That's why there's trillions, literal trillions of dollars going into this, whether it's an investment or infrastructure or all these things. I think that we're at that phase where, like, everybody has an AOL account. You've got mail. And, like, they're starting to see that this is a thing, but it's still very early days, right? So it's here. It's changing things. But we're just beginning to get a sense of how massive the change will be. You want to?
1: Yeah. So this is my theory, and I'm curious if you will sign off, or if you think there's any legitimacy to it. A lot of talk about data centers, lots of cost about, as we talked about yesterday, the energy use that data centers require, water. And you pointed out that it's still a pinprick compared to what golf courses, for instance, across
0: don't
1: America
0: mess with
1: use.
0: People's golf courses, buddy. You want to see older guys with the disposable income and time on their hands get ticked off? Don't mess with their golf courses.
1: I will say that the growth of AI data centers has destroyed all the talk about how we have to limit energy use and everything else, right? Yeah. It's just all kind of vanished. But if you remember, and I'm sure many of you out there do, the rollout of the internet. I was in college when I got my first email address, Buck. I never had a computer at home. We didn't have the internet at home when I went off to college in 1997. I remember getting my first email address and being blown away as a college kid with what the internet was capable of doing and how awesome it was. And if you remember, there was a company called, you may remember this, I'm sure some of you will, it's a company called Global Crossing. Now, there were a lot of different companies out there. Pets.com is one of the ones that people remember. If you put a .com in your email, in your business plan back in the day, your stock would skyrocket the next day. Not dissimilar in some ways to AI today. And the idea behind Global Crossing was they were going to be basically the pipes that carried the internet. The fiber that would be laid everywhere that would allow the internet to be carried. And the idea was, this is the way to guarantee that you make money, because you won't know. And the truth of the matter is, the Amazon.coms of the world ended up devouring much of our economy, right? In a very positive way, shipping and AI and everything else there. But everybody said the safest bet you could have is Global Crossing, because you're going to be the wires that just
0: the infrastructure of the internet.
1: You are the infrastructure.
0: And unfortunately, not to jump to the end of Clay's tale here, which is very true and worth remembering, there was a massive overbuilding of broadband telecommunications infrastructure right around 2000 leading into the crash. Instead of waiting to see how much we needed as we went, people just started laying this stuff everywhere, massive amounts of borrowing, and revenue couldn't keep up because we didn't need as much internet broadband as they thought at that time.
1: So my question for people out there, history doesn't usually repeat, it rhymes oftentimes.
0: This leads to the dot-com bubble, because
1: and by the way, the internet ended up having a truly transformative impact on society at large. Everybody who told you the internet was going to change everything was right. But we overbuilt and there was a crash associated with it. I'm just putting it out there. Is AI compute, the overall data centers that we're building, is it possible that it's going to cost much less than what people anticipate? And the economy is getting overheated on AI, much like it did with the internet. Would you buy or sell? The Global Crossing example is a fascinating one because you could have been 100% right about the impact of the internet and how transformative it was going to be. And that company went from, I think, $50 billion to bankrupt in the space of a couple of years. I'm wondering what's going to happen. Could that repeat itself with AI?
0: Well, there's definitely right now, one of the reasons we're thinking about this, it's summer. This stuff tends to happen in the summer. You tend to have a sell-off a little bit in the market. It's going to happen. But, you know, between the energy situation right now, global oil and natural gas, but you have not only continued instability in the Strait of Hormuz, you also now have the Bab al-Mandab Strait, which is on the other side of the Arabian Peninsula. You have that also now as a choke point of sorts because the Houthis of Yemen, on behalf of Iran, are now using drones and trying to, you know, cause havoc for ships. And remember, they don't have to blow up a supertanker. They just have to make ships feel unsafe and get the insurance rates to skyrocket to cause really serious problems. So, Clay, you've got that going on. You've also got a sense that maybe the AI surge that has been the reason the economy, at least from a market perspective, has been doing as well as it has, that is leading ahead of some of the benefits that you and I are expecting from all of this.
1: Yes.
0: So a little bit, this is why the internet analogy, I think, is sticking out in a lot of people's minds because, okay, you have email, that's an efficiency, but you were still quite a ways away from being able to zoom into your meeting at work, being able to order anything you want. Remember, it was just books to start out on Amazon. There was a lot that had to get done before, and we're a little ways away, I think, from some of the massive productivity. Well, I know we are from some of the massive productivity increases that AI will bring, and that might mean that there's a bit of a pullback in the investment. This is all one big way of saying things could get a little rocky here at an unfortunate time for those who want this to always be a politics-first show, which I think is really the mission handed down from Rush. Unfortunate timing for the midterms if you have oil at $100 a barrel and you have a sense that the AI stock market sell-off is happening a little bit because, like we've been saying to you, this is going to affect truly everything. Not just the sell-off, I mean the AI revolution. Go ahead.
1: Yeah, no. This is also why timing the stock market is virtually impossible. For those of you out there who look, if you miss the wrong days, the number of people who say, hey, I'm going to sell, and you get out at the exact right time, and then you buy back in at the exact right time is very difficult. It's hard to predict the future.
0: Nobody
1: knows
0: can
1: exactly.
0: Do it. Nobody can do it efficiently, yeah.
1: Over time, you're going to get 9 or 10% if you just stick to the S&P 500, right? So I do think there's a little bit of an echo, and some of you are way smarter on AI than either Buck or myself are. Some of you probably are in the data center business. I do remember reading back in the day, the safest company to invest in was Global Crossing because you didn't have to pick the winners of the internet. You didn't have to know back in 1999 that Amazon.com was going to end up being the Leviathan that it did, this Goliath that took over so much of retail in all facets across the world. And you could just buy the infrastructure. And you end up buying the infrastructure, the cost of compute for the internet collapsed. Buck, do you remember? It used to be kind of expensive to get on the internet. You would get certain hours of time when you got those disks from AOL. You had a certain amount of time that you could actually be logged on to the internet and your hours, and then you had to buy more. And now, I mean, I don't even hear anybody talk hardly at all about what it costs to get on the internet. It is comparatively very affordable. Remember how long it took to download a picture? You know, now you can download, you know, 3-hour movies almost instantaneously.
0: But the internet, yeah. What people thought was going to come from the internet, I would say circa 1997, 98, right around there. What they thought the internet was going to do generally speaking, was correct. But it really took, depending on what you're talking about, another 10, 15 years before it was seamless, ubiquitous,
1: yep.
0: and all of that happened. And so that the investment front ran the reality. And there could be some of that right now with AI, with these data centers. There could be some of that right. Remember, Elon is trying to build, he's doing so many things, the data centers in low Earth orbit.
1: Yes.
0: So where everyone's saying, oh, well, how are we going to keep these things cool? Well, if they're in space, guess what? They're going to be cool. And I mean, temperature wise, not just like, ooh, wow, nifty.
1: Which again, I think it has the potential to really kind of, you want my optimistic. This is my take. You guys can steal it if you want to be optimist. It's the equivalent of chess. Remember when it was a big deal, Buck? You'll remember this. I don't know how much you played chess when you were a kid.
0: Oh, I was a little chess. I was a little chess nerd. I wasn't very good, but I liked it when I was a kid.
1: Yeah, my kids, we got them all trained in chess. I think it's a good way to kind of get your brain working. It was a big deal when the computers were going to become smarter than the best human. When was Deep Blue, I think, was the first computer program that was able to win, able to beat.
0: Bishop to knight six.
1: What has happened is chess is more popular than it's ever been in history. And computers are infinitely better than humans. What really people want is the full extent of human excellence, not to watch two computers compete against each other in chess, right? And
0: yeah.
1: So I think humanity, arguably, can become even more important in an AI age because ultimately humans want to connect with humans.
0: I mean, and really for all of you, if you own a small business or you work at a small business, if you do work out of your home, if you think whatever industry you're in, everything from, farming to trucking to plumbing to, like accounting to. Everything is going to have, there are going to be inputs here that affect these things. And just here, Clay, I just asked for a list. I'll just give this real quick to give people a sense of what is right now something from, what are things from AI that can help all of you listening? I mean, now, not in 5 years, not, we're not just like, oh, is AI going to cure this type of cancer, which God willing, I mean, that would be amazing, right? That may be a few years out or maybe even a decade out, but things that right now could affect in a positive way, all of you, AI agents that handle administrative work for people. So office workers, freelancers, business owners, everything gets faster. Everything becomes, you can find things faster. You can collate things faster. You can distribute things. That's one thing. Personalized AI tutoring and accelerated skill building. The skill set that you can develop from having an AI online tutor for a whole range of things is pretty incredible. It's going to be able to give you everything from singing lessons to coding lessons to teaching you about ancient Babylon, healthcare interactions and access, Clay. I think this is really one of the biggest ones. Diagnostics, radiology. I wouldn't go into radiology as a
1: My brother-in-law is a radiologist, and we've had this conversation about the degree to which it's going to be able to do so much of a better job.
0: Yeah,
1: and,
0: I mean, you're probably going to have radiologists kind of overseeing the AI tools, at least for a 5 to 10 year stretch, I would say. But for medical stuff right now, as I've told you, I've done this. I've put my blood work into Grok and then just gone after, what about this? What about this? Elevated this, lower that. It's incredible what it can tell you. It'll always say, talk to your doctor. It knows more than my doctor. I hate to say that, but in my I'm just speaking about my doctor. My doctor doesn't sit there for 30 minutes and answer every question that I want before I'm being shooed out of the room. Until better customer service experience, and then reduced cognitive load and time cost of driving. That's what we talked about with the autonomous driving situation, or full self drive from Tesla and other things. These are all things that are happening right now, guys. This is going to give you hours and hours of your life back. Use these tools. It will give you hours of your life back. And if you don't use them, your competitors will. And they're free. These are free tools, basically. I mean, you can get sort of paid versions, but they're out there.
1: By the way, we got some breaking news we'll hit. That's called a tease, Buck. The first four states of the Democrat primary season in 2028 have been selected. First four selected, not the order they're going to go in yet, but the first four. What are they? We will tell you. We don't do these teases very often, but that sounds like what we will tell you when we come back. In the meantime, I've got Rapid Radios, and it makes a tremendous difference no matter where you are across the country. You can get a great deal right now on Rapid Radios as well, and you can get hooked up in a significant way. What kind of offer do they have out there right now? Rapid Radios allows you to connect with anyone, anywhere across the U.S. on their nationwide LTE network. 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
1: All Happy birthday, producer Allie. She says her 83-year-old mom loves to watch us on YouTube now and says we both have nice hair and could easily sell shampoo. I think that's very true. Okay, let me give you this news, and then we will discuss why it matters going forward. These are the first four states for the Democrat primary 2028 cycle. Michigan, South Carolina, New Hampshire, and Nevada. All right. It is reported that still the battle over who will be first comes down to South Carolina and Nevada. But Buck, that is hot off the presses. Michigan, they do it by region. They wanted one in the Northeast, one in the Midwest, one in the South, one in the West. So in no particular order, Michigan, South Carolina, New Hampshire, Nevada. What does this mean? What are the big takes? We will tell you. By the way, Ann Coulter joining us at the top of the next hour.
0: Oh, the live stream about to get spicy. Send us some of your Coulter questions. We'll throw them out to her in real time, but be nice. Be nice.
1: Also, breaking news, Buck Sexton's favorite team, the New York Knicks, they now have a new challenger. LeBron James has decided to leave L.A. and go to Philadelphia to join the Sixers on a two-year deal. That news also just coming down.
0: Yeah. I'd bet on the Knicks against that guy every day and twice on Sunday. So there you go.
1: Ann Coulter next. Thanks for hanging out with us, Friday edition.
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17: Canada calls it a promise delivered. I'm Lisa Brady, Fox News, as the new Gordie Howe Bridge is christened, running from Detroit to Windsor, Ontario, set to open for traffic Monday.
18: Today, it stands as a remarkable accomplishment that will serve Canadians for generations to come.
17: The Bridge Authority's interim CEO, Chuck Andery, during an opening ceremony that was supposed to include U.S. officials, but Canada canceled the joint event after President Trump announced new 50% tariffs on many Canadian goods, set to take effect next month unless talks can resolve what President Trump calls unfair trade practices against the U.S. Other U.S. trading partners pushing back on a separate new round of Trump tariffs over unfair labor practices, hitting imports from 60 countries with tariffs between 10 and 12.5%.
19: The new tariffs replace a global 10% tax that expired today. Australia's trade minister calls the tariff completely unjustified. New Zealand's prime minister warns of higher prices for consumers and uncertainty for businesses. And a top EU official is pushing back, comparing U.S. labor laws to European conditions. The Trump administration has been relying on different tariff authorities following a Supreme Court ruling earlier this year that overturned wide-ranging reciprocal tariffs imposed by President Trump.
17: Fox's Jared Halpern at the White House. The president still believes to be weighing a military escalation against Iran after nearly 2 weeks of daily U.S. strikes.
20: President Trump doesn't think the Iranians are getting it, that trying to restart their nuclear program, trying to take over the Strait of Hormuz is only going to make him more angry. And that is why peace talks are off indefinitely.
17: Fox's Peter Ducey at the White House. Iran firing more drones and missiles at Gulf neighbors and warning people to stay away from U.S. bases in the region. 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
17: Two stabbings in New York City are being investigated as possible hate crimes.
22: Raul Morales is in custody following the separate stabbings of an Asian man and a Jewish man on Thursday in New York City. While some Jewish leaders called the attack anti-Semitic, New York Attorney General Letitia James said at a press conference that she spoke to the NYPD commissioner and the district attorney about it.
23: And they have asked me not to draw any conclusions as a result of last night's event.
22: Julie Menon, the first Jewish speaker of the New York City Council, said this violence cannot be normalized.
24: When those of us who go to Shabbat services and we go into a synagogue and there are armed guards outside of the synagogue, how can this be normal?
22: Both of the men who were stabbed are expected to survive. In New York City, Tanya J. Powers, Fox News.
17: Grammy-winning singer Chris Brown just pleading guilty in Britain for his role in a brawl at a London nightclub in 2023 when he hit a music producer on the head with a bottle. Brown had denied charges, including assault, but prosecutors say the attack was caught on surveillance cameras. The most serious counts are now dropped for Brown and his vocal coach pleading guilty to a lesser charge, which could still mean prison time at sentencing in October. One of the NBA's all-time greats, not finished yet after all. And LeBron James will have one more new home with the Philadelphia 76ers.
25: The announcement came down on Friday via X, with LeBron explaining why he's going to Philly. Quote, "I thought I was done when the season ended," close quote. He continued, "I still want to sacrifice. I still want to work. I still want to grind." Back in late June, LeBron's agent Rich Paul informed the Lakers it was time to move forward without him. The 41-year-old is entering his 24th season, which, of course, is a league record.
17: Fox's Jay Berman, after deciding to leave L.A., James choosing Philly over his other former teams, the Cavaliers and the Heat, but he also calls this his last decision. I'm Lisa Brady. This is Fox News.
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8: Partly cloudy today, plenty of heat, plenty of humidity, a few isolated thunderstorms possible into the evening hours, then clouds around overnight tonight, low 76. Tomorrow, partly cloudy, showers and thunderstorms likely, high 93, our heat index at 103. From the Georgia Weather Net, I'm meteorologist KJ Allen.
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Welcome back in. Hour number two, Friday edition of the program. We are rolling through a huge number of different stories. Again, the biggest breaking news, I would say, the DNC has just decided that the first four states that they are going to have primaries in, Michigan, South Carolina, New Hampshire, Nevada. We bring in Ann Coulter. I don't know if you'd seen that news that just popped in the last 10 minutes or so. Do you have any strong read on what Democrats are going to try to do? I know the midterms are coming up in a couple of months, but this is going to start the tongues wagging a little bit. South Carolina, presumably very strong for Kamala. New Hampshire, very strong, according to recent polls, for AOC and Mayor Pete. Michigan, Mayor Pete lives there.

0: about it with a lot of DSA types. So that's all I notice about that. They're trying to, oh, and by the way, Black Democrats hate wokeness way more than white Democrats.
1: It yeah, the wokists are always, it's always the prototypical white sort of second tier school, but master's in irrelevant degree that dyes their hair purple, joins Antifa, and tries to, you know, throw rocks at ICE or cops or whatever. So we've definitely seen that play out a lot. But in terms of the dynamic within the Democrat Party right now and going, we got the midterm, so people are paying more attention to this and going to pay a lot more as it gets just weeks away. The left is ascendant right now. Mamdani seems to be the Democrat who gets more ink, so to speak, than anybody else. Is that just a now thing, or do you think that's part of what who's actually calling the shots going forward?
0: I never know the answer to anything involving the Democrats. I think they're completely crazy. But it seems to me, looking in from the outside, that the places where people like Mamdani are winning are not really representative, certainly not of the country. No one, there is not an expression, as New York City goes, so goes the country. And I don't think even particularly representative of the Democratic Party, though I guess we'll find out. I think there are a few issues that are driving the socialists in the Democratic Party, and probably the biggest one is foreign policy. So it's unfortunate that Trump changed his mind on what his position on foreign policy was, which was no new wars, and then gets us in a lot of new wars, including one that seems to be never ending, and is, to quote Democrats on all the wars we win, unwinnable. So I think Republicans could really crush the socialist aspect of the Democratic Party if they went back to their more pacifist roots.
2: What would, and this is probably going to get people fired up in the comments. We now are on YouTube every day, Ann, and so you can watch both Buck and myself and you on video as well. If President Trump asked you, "What should I do on Iran?" you would say what? Would you just say, just cut and run at this point? There is no benefit to being there. What would your advice be, particularly given what we're sitting here 3-4 months away from the midterm and gas prices being up? No matter, you don't have to be a genius to know that people don't like paying more for gas. What would you tell them at this point?
0: It's a disaster. It's been a disaster from the beginning. And basically 2 weeks in, what I'd recommend the same thing I am recommending now, declare victory and get out. Just come to any deal. It doesn't matter. Don't worry. We will back you up. We'll tell you it's a great deal. You've done a fantastic job. We're so glad you bombed Iran. Now, please just stop. Let the Strait of Hormuz get opened, let gas prices go down, and try not to absolutely destroy the midterms for Republicans. When that happens, very, very, very bad things happen when Democrats have control, especially a large supermajority control of the House and the Senate. Now, maybe they won't get that, but this is the strongest issue for them.
1: Yeah, it is concerning seeing some of the polling, and to be sure. How are we doing on deportations? How's the immigration situation? We've given Trump lots of credit here. We continue to for securing the border. Did that right away. Great. Interior enforcement, though, we had 10 plus million illegals come into the country under Biden. Everyone, even our friend Bill Maher, has admitted that that is crazy that they did that, but they did it. Now we're being told, I think it's, I don't know, 300,000 or something this year. And I'm looking at the clock and I'm saying, okay, well, we're halfway through the year. How is this going? What could change? What do you think needs to happen?
0: Well, I don't want to criticize the administration. I think they're doing the best they can, but it needs to be more. You're definitely right. It needs to be more. Who knows if we'll ever get this opportunity again? And I mean, it's crazy that Democrats, and I might add some Republicans, spend all this time bringing in tens of millions of illegal aliens. And as I said in a tweet this week, it was 30 million back in 2005. This is explained in Adios America. It was absolutely minimum 30 million illegal aliens 20 years ago. Who knows what the number is now? But I would
1: What would
0: guess
1: you
0: we're at
1: guess?
0: least up to
1: And I
0: 40.
1: got to ask you, what would you guess that the number is now? I mean, you've looked at this a lot for quite some time. Like, what do you think the number is?
0: Well, minimum 40 million. There are ways of calculating this. People,

0: think should probably be growing suspicious that they've been claiming it's 11 million for the past 50 years and it's never budged. Not one more illegal alien has come in. And so the things I cite in the book that you can look up yourself is, first, a couple of Pulitzer Prize winning journalists spent a year investigating their, Bartlett and Steele. They have their own entry in Wikipedia, very famous investigative journalists, They spent a year investigating the border in 2005 and concluded then 3 million were coming in a year. Then a couple of analysts, same year at Bear Stearns, did an analysis to advise people, on things that matter to their money. Something very important. They looked at remittances, what immigrants and illegal immigrants, most of all, send back to the home country. They looked at the number of housing permits and school graduation rates in illegal immigrant enclaves. I don't know if it was they or someone else pointed out back around then, early 2000s, our census said there were about 8,000, Brazilians in New York City. But both the Brazilian consulate and its embassy concluded there were hundreds of thousands of Brazilians just in New York, which is to say we have no idea. They're minimizing it as much as they can. And you can't just let them move it in and millions in and have it be a ratchet effect where they move in, you know, 20 million in 4 or 5 years, and we can only deport 100,000 a year. This is a ratchet effect. We never, ever, ever can win that way. All the resources of the federal government ought to be going to deporting illegal aliens, and I might add, not starting pointless, endless wars.
1: What are you optimistic about? Is there any?
2: There we go.
1: Is there anything out there on the horizon? I didn't get to talk to you, I don't think, since the birthright citizenship decision came down, but I actually was somewhat encouraged. As you well know, through the law, a lot of times dissents are written that end up emerging as the predominant decision 20, 30, 40 years, as we've seen a lot of times. It was taken far more seriously than I think a lot of quote unquote experts said. I know you started this argument in a significant way. Are there any things out there that you are optimistic about as you look on the horizon beyond 4 or 6 months, even beyond this presidential term? Is there anything trend wise that you find to be positive?
0: Well, at least the American people are completely won over on illegal immigration. I might add legal immigration, too. I mean, to have the illegal or the anchor baby issue sort of figures into this, all Rupert Murdoch properties have been pushing mass open borders, mass third world immigration, because third worlders work harder than Americans do, and we don't want our kids picking tomatoes. Well, I think the people have spoken on that, and talk radio hosts and TV hosts who would never have said the things they're saying now sound like they're reading straight from Adios America. I think it's hard for politicians to keep defying the will of the people, and the will of the people is so clearly against illegal immigration and a big major change in legal immigration. As for the anger baby, I mean, that's perfectly illustrated. I think I was the only person on Fox defending Trump on his anger baby position and was frequently cut off, not allowed to talk about it. All I heard was from legal experts on Fox News that, oh, it's going to be 9-0. He's trying to overrule the 14th Amendment. Apparently he's not. It was a 5-4 decision. And, John Roberts and Amy Coney Barrett on one side with Gorsuch, Thomas, Alito, Kavanaugh on the other side. I think you know who was right on this one, but we don't have 30 years to waste. I hope we get another chance to make
3: and
0: the
3: something
0: dissent, the
3: something not
0: opinion.
3: Quite as important, not quite as important to the future of the republic, but I did want to get you to weigh in on, you know, sometimes I'm sure you've experienced this, you'll just throw a little thought out there on Twitter X and it all of a sudden catches fire. I am not known for my fashion sense, nor am I a guy who gives people hair advice generally. But I did weigh in on a video that showed a lady who had her hair cut from very long to very short. And I just wrote the following. Always remember, the friend who tells you, ladies, you'd look great with short hair is the friend who secretly hates you. This will be This is coming up on 10 million views, by the way. 10 million views of this tweet will have happened. Do you co-sign this? What do you think?
0: I completely co-sign this. It's something a lot of us girls have talked about. For some reason, I don't know if this is still going on. When you're little, like, you know, 4 or 5, maybe up to age 8, for some reason, our mothers really want us to look like lesbians. They're always cutting our hair to a short little thing. And I had older brothers begging my mother, would you please stop cutting her hair?
3: There we go. Play.
1: 10 million views on that, Buck. What is the overall consensus? Is it mostly positive? Like, as you can assess, what would you say the take is from those?
3: I can react to this too. It is hilarious. 100% of guys are like, absolutely. They're like, ladies, don't cut your hair. Every husband, every boyfriend, every straight guy that's weighing in, the ladies don't cut your hair. And then I'd say it's 80-20. Because there's some women who are like, but what about, you know, blah, blah, blah, blah, blah. And I'm like, I'm trying to do you a favor, ladies. I'm trying to do you a favor, however long your hair can be. And, you know, and then people are like, well, what about if somebody has a medical issue? I'm like, we're not talking people with medical issues, okay? I'm talking about somebody who went into a salon and paid some guy in Turkey like 500 euro to chop off all of her hair, and it has gone mega viral. Not a good idea. Anne approves. And Queen Anne has weighed in, Clay. So there we go.
0: Yeah, we'll have to get into tattoos next time.
1: Oh, by the way, as we get ready for the break, do you engage in a big way in pop culture? Like, when's the last time you went to a movie theater?
0: Well, this week I went to the opera and a Yankees game. Do either of those count?
1: That's a pretty good stretch out there. I was just curious if you had a take on the Odyssey. Everybody's weighing in on the Odyssey. Like, do you engage in a story like that?
0: I think it's gonna be a complete bore, PC nonsense. I would never see it in a million years. And from people I respect who have actually taken the trouble to watch it, that's what they say. It's no fun. There's no fun involved, and it's a slog to sit through, is what I have read from reviewers I trust.
3: There is always fun on Ann Coulter's Substack, guys. Go follow, go check it out. Unsafe on Substack, and follow her, obviously, on X. Ms. Coulter, always great to see you. Thanks for being here.
0: Good to see you. Thank you. Bye-bye.
1: Look, I want to tell you, how many of you, thank you to Ann Coulter, how many of you out there have too high of a balance on your credit cards right now? 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
1: Welcome back in. Clay and Buck. Yep. We are rolling through. Buck, breaking news. We'll dive into this on the backside here. More breaking news. South Carolina is officially going to be the first Democrat primary of the 2028 calendar. Just voted on, narrowly beat Nevada. So South Carolina will be the debut location for the Democrat primary in 2028. Buck, go ahead and write it down. You guys can save it. I will make the prediction right now. Kamala Harris is going to win the state of South Carolina and begin the 2028 Democrat primary process with a dub. This is the best result for her. Large black audience. The numbers just came out. I just flagged it, Buck. I'll hit you with it on the backside. Nobody's even close to Kamala right now in black voter support, and I just think it's going to be hard to pry this away from her.
3: Well, I think your South Carolina take is not controversial. I think most people would agree, but a lot of people win the first get the first domino, so to speak, to fall in their favor and don't get all the rest of it to go their way. I don't think that Kamala is a lock for Nevada or New Hampshire or Michigan or any of these places. So, you know, I'm not, look, buddy, you need a little highfalutin because Kamala's obviously running again, okay? I don't know
1: and
3: what I was thinking
1: gonna
3: that day.
1: She's going to win the first primary, and she's going to win it big.
3: The first primary is not that big of
1: a I will deal. Say this. It's a sign that people are not lining up aggressively against her because South Carolina winning means their support for her. We'll talk about it when we come back.
3: Yeah, for sure. Meat lovers, you're in luck today. 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
18: A major chapter has closed in the killing of a Georgia high school athlete shot on prom night. Scott Kimbler reports.
19: Samaj Copeland, one of the men convicted in the killing of Manchester High School student Darius Bryant, received a life sentence with the possibility of parole for his role in Bryant's 2024 death. Bryant's father and mother, Rashida Campbell, were in the courtroom.
20: I just want to just thank God first and foremost for how this trial came up, you know, with the results of the convictions.
19: Bryant, a 16-year-old athlete, was shot the night of his junior prom, a case that drew attention across West Georgia and East Alabama. I'm Scott Kimbler.
18: A man is headed to prison for the next 4 years after laundering $5.3 million from Children's Healthcare of Atlanta. Rebecca Hughes with more.
21: U.S. Attorney Theodore Herzog tells Atlanta News First, this is a lesson to be careful.
22: If the email says, send the money to a place you've never sent it before and call me on a number that you've never reached me at before, then something might be up.
21: The former 66-year-old accountant Ronald Diebler was found guilty of laundering millions of dollars from the hospital system back in 2023. Authorities say Children's was duped into sending the money to Diebler's bank account and he agreed to distribute the stolen funds for a fee.
22: Is this really from you? Is this really what you want me to do? Don't just go with what's on the screen. Verify.
21: Diebler was sentenced to 4 years in prison and ordered to pay over $682,000 in restitution.
18: Coca-Cola is being threatened by a known hacker group, which took responsibility for a ransomware attack on one of its brands. The Atlanta-based company shut down U.S. production of the dairy brand Fairlife last week after the hack. A group called Anubis posted yesterday that it would only take a token agreement for systems to be fully operational again. I'm Katie Gray.
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25: Partly cloudy today, plenty of heat, plenty of humidity, a few isolated thunderstorms possible into the evening hours, then clouds around overnight tonight, low 76. Tomorrow, partly cloudy, showers and thunderstorms likely, high 93, our heat index at 103. From the Georgia Weather Net, I'm meteorologist KJ Allen.
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0: Welcome back in, Clay and Buck. All right, Kamala Harris, you're hearing it here first. South Carolina primary champion, Kamala Harris. Just announced South Carolina will have the first primary of the 2028 Democrat cycle. A couple of things that we'll break down about why that's significant. Again, that news just coming down. The McLaughlin Group Democrat primary crosstabs. This also just came out a couple of hours ago. Black Democrat voters, 47% Kamala Harris. Gavin Newsom, 13%. This is the one that's staggering to me, Buck. AOC, 4%. Then Mayor Pete, congratulations to Mayor Pete. He is surging up to 3% support among black primary voter Democrats. And then Mark Kelly at 2%. Kamala Harris also leads, according to this poll, white Democrats and Hispanic Democrats. She leads 18 to 54-year-olds substantially with AOC in second place. But the thing that really kind of stands out to me here in this poll, Buck, is AOC is pretty well known at this point in time. She is not in any way resonating with black voters, which to me is a bit intriguing. Gavin Newsom is. I don't know what that's based on, but he is way behind Kamala Harris, but he's in second place. White Democrats, Kamala 1, Gavin Newsom 2, Mayor Pete, AOC, and then Mark Kelly. So Mark Kelly to me is kind of the dark horse here. Now, why does South Carolina being first matter? It beat Nevada. I think this is a sign that there are still a lot of Kamala Harris loyalists inside of the DNC. Because if you are Kamala Harris, you overwhelmingly want South Carolina to be number one because it gets you off on a good foot.
1: Let's do this. Let's step into this for a second. We're going to be Kamala's messaging and PR team here for a minute. The story that Kamala, and this is in her book, of course, but this, or the book that was written for her, the story is that she was loyal to Biden, that she never saw anything herself that made her think that he couldn't finish out his term, and it wasn't her place to try to push a sitting president aside, and that she stepped up with a shortened schedule in the midst of an embarrassing moment for the Democrat Party overall and took all the slings and arrows and came within 250,000 votes spread over a handful of states of winning that election despite starting a few laps behind, so to speak, in the, you know, in the race.
0: Yes.
1: So that is her narrative. It is not a unworkable narrative. The part of Kamala that I think is going to run into some trouble is she is not a good campaigner and she is not a good politician. But name recognition, former vice president, it's going to be interesting. You are counting out Handsome Gavin,
0: I think
1: way too
0: done.
1: Quickly in all this. Yeah, I know. You don't even think he's really in the conversation in a meaningful way.
0: I look, so a couple of things. I think Kamala could follow the Trump example and say, everybody knows everything they need to know about me. I'm going to go talk to the American public. I'm going to be out there and I am going to make my case to voters. I don't need to be in the primary. So I think that is a possibility that could be floating around out there. Gavin, to me, Buck, has a little bit of a Kamala problem, which is the more time people spend watching him, I think the more oleaginous he appears to be, the more unctuous, the less likable of a candidate he is. And I do believe that that starts to become an issue for him. Now, let me hit you with this. The first four states, we know South Carolina is going to be one. New Hampshire, if I'm AOC, I'm thinking to myself, okay, that's a state where I can make, Bernie won it a lot of times, I can win that state.
1: I'm going to tell you this. I think for AOC, the play is just have a really good showing. She is young for the role of president.
0: Yeah.
1: By constitution. I mean, she is, I think, just a year over, maybe 2 years over the 35 minimum age. So she is. Now, it's an interesting question. I know a lot of you are like, but Buck, you know, look how old Thomas Jefferson was at the founding, and George Washington was the oldest at like 40 in 1770. I know, but you know, people might think that there's an experience gap relative. We've gotten used to our presidents being white haired guys in their 60s, basically. You know, that's, maybe their 50s.
0: Think about it. I said this on the show, but it is kind of a crazy coincidence. Trump, George W. Bush, and Bill Clinton were all born in the same year, 1946.
1: Yeah.
0: What are the odds of that? I mean, it's kind of within a few, I think within 6 months of each other, 24 years, basically, of presidents since 2000, since 1992, have all been born in the same year.
1: I want to get to this because I want to remind people that I've been saying this all along, so that'll hopefully cancel out my crazy combos and I'm going to run take, which is that I think that the odds that AOC becomes a vice president, she is a perfect vice president for any Democrat who would be running, because she brings the left crazy enthusiasm but keeps it under control. She's got the optics of being attractive. She's a Latina woman, a wise Latina, all that stuff, young, getting ready for the next show. Like, you could write the press release in 30 seconds, or have AI do it for you, about why AOC is a perfect vice president for Gavin, for Kamala, for any of them. I don't think that she's top job likely, but if she, it then becomes so easy for her to create that coalition moment where if she wins, say, New Hampshire, or if she comes in first or second, whoever, let's say it's Kamala, just to make you happy, it's driving me nuts, but let's say it's Kamala. If Kamala is in lead role, she says, you know, let's unite forces. I'm not going to drag this thing out longer than I have to, but she'll bring some enthusiasm, probably some Latina support to Kamala's banner. So, yeah, I think that that's the way that this likely goes. By the way, also, it would bring the Bernie machine behind Kamala. And if the Bernie machine gets behind Kamala, it's game over. I mean, she wins. She wins the whole thing, I think. I don't think Gavin Newsom can split the Democrat establishment wing and then have Bernie go with Kamala and have Gavin come out ahead.
0: The other state that jumps out to me, Michigan. Why does that jump out? Obviously, it's the only real swing state in the first four. But, Buck, this makes the Arab, Muslim versus Jewish dynamics of the Democrat Party impossible to ignore, because the Dearborn area in southeast Michigan has basically the largest Muslim population per capita, I think it's anywhere in the United States. And so, how do you thread that needle for the Democrats? We've talked about the fact that the party increasingly turns their back on everyone that is in any way, related to the Jewish faith. I think that's a tension. I'm a little bit surprised that they put Michigan in there, but to me, it looks like the most wide open of all these states, because I can make you an argument that South Carolina's off the board, basically, with Kamala. Yeah. AOC, I think, is going to be very favorably disposed, given the Bernie backing, presuming she runs in New Hampshire. Nevada, also, I should have said, is a swing state as well, but it's been one where Bernie has traditionally done really, really well, so I would think that would be helpful for AOC. Also, obviously, has a big Hispanic population. Michigan feels like the one where you don't really know, of those four, where it could go.
1: Do we still have Tommy in Michigan, guys? Speaking of Michigan, is he with us still? I know he was a minute ago.
0: Yes.
1: All right, let's take Tommy in Michigan. He wants to weigh in on his stay. What's going on, Tommy?
2: How's it going, fellas? Hey, first off, Clay, you got to stay off TV, man. My wife, trying to steal my wife, bro. But aside from that, Michigan, nobody's talking about Michigan and Gretchen Whitmer, who is wildly, wildly popular here.
0: Yeah.
2: Nobody's thinking about Mayor Pete at all in Michigan.
0: Thank you for the call. I think that's
2: She's George Soros' back candidate, and rumor has it that's who Biden wanted originally, but because she was a woman, but she was not a woman of color. But She's on.
0: Thank you for the call. Tell your wife I appreciate her being a fan. Sorry for trying to steal her from you. Buck, if you look at Michigan, Mayor Pete has moved to Traverse City, northern Michigan area. Awesome, beautiful place. So he's in the state. Some people have said that felt calculated because obviously he was formerly in South Bend, Indiana, and now he's moved into Michigan, which is a big toss-up state. Whitmer said up at Mackinac Island for a big event that they did there that she was not going to run in 2028. Now, it's early. She could obviously change her mind, but she has said publicly that she was not going to run. Of course, she's term limited out. There's an open election for the governor of Michigan. We will see whether or not she stands by that. To me, she feels like a VP candidate. She would have been a much better VP candidate, I think, than Tim certainly Walls, Walls was. But that's worth paying attention to be certain.
1: We will keep an eye on all of these things. We will be looking out. We'll take your calls, take your talkbacks, maybe even some pithy comments from the YouTube live stream. By the way, if you haven't checked us out yet on YouTube, please do. We are there. 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
5: 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Theodore Skolnick, my Uncle Ted, died last year at the age of 80, never having once mentioned his illness to me or my brothers. 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
0: Welcome back in here to Clay and Buck. We got some talkbacks. Let's do it, everybody. Kurt, this is C. Kurt from Minnesota. Play it.
15: Hey, Buck. Kurt from Minnesota. Yeah, well, Kamala can get some traction, but at some point she's going to have to open her mouth, and that'll be the end of it.
1: Nah, I don't. I mean, she's not good, but she's not that bad.
0: I think she'll dodge doing a lot of media. I think she'll do a ton of events that are closed to media. I just think that's going to play out in a significant way. By the way, more details coming out about the Dem calendar. Most likely South Carolina, then Nevada, then New Hampshire, then Michigan, followed by New Mexico and Virginia, as being the most likely first six of the Democrat primary. I will say, Buck, one of the significant factors here, is it takes away a lot of the, sort of, I would say, excitement that going Iowa, New Hampshire for both Democrats and Republicans. You have people both campaigning in relatively small states, both parties appealing to the same voters at the same time. This really kind of changes that dynamic significantly because you're basically going to have Democrats going off on their own cycle and then Republicans going off on their own cycle where they don't overlap very often.
1: I feel like I need to just grow out my hair to more like Aunt Barbara style, to borrow from our very amusing listener. By the way, I got a haircut, so no more Aunt Barbara on the live stream. Thank you very much. But I kind of want to go to some of these, like Clay. I want to go in. I could just, I know I wear, you know, I'll wear a face mask to protect everybody from my, you know, COVID 2027 or whatever, and or 2027. And I'll make sure that I can, I just want to talk to the people that are at these. I'm so curious, actually, to speak to the people who are excited about a Kamala candidacy. I don't want to argue with them. I just want to know. I want to hear from everyday, not TV pundits. They just do, I know exactly what their game is, right? I know who they're trying to please and what their audience is. But I want to speak to people and hear, because I bet you'd hear a lot of people like, I hate Trump. So, you know, I guess I'll go with Kamala. I just don't think, you know, you said this and it was true. No one wears Biden merch. No one wears Biden t-shirts. I did have to point out, except for illegals showing up at the border, but no Americans wear Biden merch. I don't think that Kamala has people wearing her merch either. There's not merchandise. There's not, she's not somebody people can be enthusiastic
0: about. Obama people were fired up about. They have not had a candidate that people were really fired up about since 2008, 2012. Yeah. And, you know, Hillary, for whatever you want to say about Hillary, people were not in love with Hillary, certainly.
1: There were a lot of women of Hillary's generation who I do think were
0: very much like on her team.
1: Saw themselves in Hillary's ascent, the ultimate glass ceiling, all that stuff, right? So I think that there was, you know, the Clinton brand
0: her,
1: was a brand.
0: I'm with her worked. Certainly, yes. There was never Biden. I don't think there's any real enthusiasm for Kamala. I think you're right. And I do think this thing could drag a while, which is why I'm saying black voters staying behind Kamala and supporting her, black women in particular, I think it's going to be hard to dislodge that unity.
1: I think it's, by the way, I'm going to bring Gavin into the chat, so to speak, here. Gavin Newsom. I think he says, when he's running, Clay, he says, what did Kamala do for you? He looks at the black community, so to speak. He speaks to them and says, what did Kamala do for you when she was vice president? Did she do anything for you? Why would you go with her again? You know, I, Gavin Newsom, will deliver. Now, you and I, and maybe all the black Democrat voters will laugh, but it's a pitch. It's a pitch that he can make. I don't think that Kamala has anything she could point to that she has done for the black community while she was vice president. Now, she'll say, I'm vice president, not president. But, you know, I see more openings here.
0: Stat that blows people away a little bit. Do you know what percentage of the population in California is black?
1: Like 7 or something. It's not big.
0: I think it's 8. But I think a lot of people think as California, oh, it has a large black population. It actually has a tiny black population relative to a lot of southern states. And I think that's one reason why Kamala Harris, when she was in California, often said, oh, I'm of Indian descent, and played that up as much or more than being black. Final hour of the week, next.
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0: The headlines move on, but the heartache and terror do not in different parts of Israel. Iran and its terrorist proxies continue to plan their next attacks on Israel, but Israel's IDF is not only defending their people, but they're also standing on the front lines against terror that threatens their entire region.
1: Even when the news crews leave, the International Fellowship of Christians and Jews remain. 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Near Israel's border with Lebanon, a Hezbollah drone recently struck the home of Yelena, an 84-year-old Jewish woman living in Israel. Widowed earlier this year and living alone, she was trapped inside by the blast. Thankfully, she was not injured, but she remains displaced. Like you and me, she doesn't want to leave and abandon her home.
0: Join the International Fellowship of Christians and Jews, the IFCJ, in praying for the peace of Jerusalem and for the soldiers, families, and civilians carrying the burden of this fight right now. 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That's PrayIFCJ.org.
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19: His next move on Iran is not yet known. On Lisa Brady, Fox News. But President Trump has said he's considering a massive attack, a major escalation.
20: One sign, perhaps, of a bigger battle ahead on the horizon. A number of mayors of Israeli cities have opened up bomb shelters across the country. They usually do that when the threat level has been raised. It is raised now.
19: Fox's Steve Harrigan in Tel Aviv. There's also been a reported surge in U.S. assets to the region.
20: It's a surge not only in material, but also things like medics to Germany, that there is a range of options for the president with 50,000 forces in the region.
19: Iran keeps attacking U.S. Gulf allies despite nearly 2 weeks of U.S. strikes. Israeli Prime Minister Benjamin Netanyahu now scheduled to meet with the president at the White House Tuesday, when he also plans to attend a memorial for Senator Lindsey Graham. Just getting word the Democratic Party wants to keep South Carolina as the leadoff primary for the 2028 presidential race, a change first made during President Biden's reelection bid in 2024. The decision by a DNC rules committee still needs approval from the full organization. The Republican calendar has so far kept the traditional lineup led by Iowa and New Hampshire. President Trump now warning of new tariffs on the EU in response to fines on U.S. tech companies.
21: Responding to a $1 billion fine the European Union is charging Google, President Trump is warning the EU will pay a very big price for illegal and unethical conduct. Writing on social media, a substantial tariff will be placed on them at the earliest possible moment. The EU fined Google for violating its Digital Markets Act, accusing the company of giving preferential treatment to its own services over those of third parties. Google warns the fine will force the search engine to strip away features Europeans love, like instant pricing and hotel, flight, and restaurant information.
19: Fox's Jared Halpern. 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
19: Federal prosecutors in Texas announcing 11 people are indicted over the smuggling deaths of migrants in a hot rail cargo container, a 14-year-old boy, one of seven who died. Another candidate makes it official in South Carolina, filing to run for a special election that will choose a new GOP nominee for U.S. Senate.
23: Republicans in South Carolina looking to run for the U.S. Senate seat held by the late Senator Lindsey Graham need to file paperwork by next Tuesday. Congressman Russell Fry is starting up his campaign.
24: Look, last week, South Carolina lost a legendary leader. I lost a good friend. We all lost a good friend. Senator Lindsey Graham dedicated his life to serving the people of this state.
23: Fry joins a field with newly appointed Senator Darlene Graham, the late senator's sister, who is already serving the rest of his term, along with Congressman Ralph Norman, former Congressman and Governor Mark Sanford, and businessman Mark Lynch. Primary day is August 11th.
19: Fox's Evan Brown. Some lawmakers say it's time for more information from a longtime senator who's been out of D.C. with health issues for more than a month.
25: Kentucky Republican Senator Mitch McConnell was hospitalized June 14th, and only after Senator Lindsey Graham passed did we get any update, with a statement from McConnell saying he'd fallen and developed a mild case of pneumonia, but that he'd since been moved from the hospital to a rehab facility. Democrats have been calling for him to give additional updates.
26: I think that at a certain point we have to be asking where he is.
25: Congresswoman Alexandria Ocasio-Cortez says she understands medical privacy.
26: But we do not have the right to disappear from our jobs without explanation.
25: McConnell's office said they will keep the public updated, but for now referred to the statement that they issued 12 days ago. Jessica Rosenthal, Fox News.
19: Stocks turning mixed even as U.S. oil prices fall. Right now, the Dow is up 256 points, but the Nasdaq's in the red. I'm Lisa Brady, Fox News.
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9: Partly cloudy today, plenty of heat, plenty of humidity, a few isolated thunderstorms possible into the evening hours, then clouds around overnight tonight, low 76. Tomorrow, partly cloudy, showers and thunderstorms likely, high 93, our heat index at 103. From the Georgia Weather Net, I'm meteorologist KJ Allen.
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0: Third hour, Clay and Buck kicks off right now. Thanks for being here with us, everybody. And Trump paid a little visit to the EPA. I wonder if he saw Walter Peck there, the most famous EPA employee of all time. You remember Walter, don't you, Clay?
1: No.
0: Ghostbusters?
1: Oh,
0: I'm
1: yes.
0: Walter Peck.
1: Yes.
0: People think they're seeing ghosts. Remember the EPA guy from Ghostbusters? That guy's a great 80s, 90s character actor. He's in Ferris Bueller's Day Off. He's in Die Hard. He's in a whole bunch of things. He's a great guy. Great actor. That was the EPA in Ghostbusters, which was a movie about a small business trying to beat the regulations of big government, really. And big government came in and almost brought about the end of the world by releasing all of the ghosts because bureaucratic sloth and ineptitude. It's a really important lesson for everybody out there. Trump was at the EPA, though. He was getting everybody fired up. Well, Lee Zeldin's the administrator, right? Chief of the
1: that's
0: EPA.
1: Correct.
0: Yeah, Lee's a good man. Here is Trump talking about technology and where we stand. Remember, we talked a lot about AI in the first hour. We are in the AI moment here. The whole world is in many ways. Cut 11, play it.

0: creating hundreds of thousands of jobs. So think of it, $19.2 trillion in 12 months, okay? And the previous administration had less than $1 trillion in 4 years. I would say that's an improvement. Do I get credit for it? No.
1: Clay, interesting. I totally agree with him on AI. We haven't talked about this, and I don't want to get too deep into it, but where are you on Bitcoin? Crypto. Bitcoin obviously being the most well-known. Because to me, I think that crypto had a moment, and that moment has seemed to largely have passed. I'm not sure that it's going to regain what it had. Now, there are people who I know are listening right now, and they fiercely disagree with that. And that is fine. I think they're wrong. And so does Warren Buffett, among other people. But nonetheless, the Trump administration is very pro-crypto. And I don't see it at this moment. People can say blockchain technology. Yeah, there's some interesting applications for blockchain technology, but that's not cryptocurrency, broadly speaking. Do you have a take on this one?
2: I totally understand why people are into crypto, because trust me, you can definitely believe that fiat currencies are in trouble, because every major economy in the world has now got insane deficits and everything else. My concern with crypto is if your overall strategy of devaluation of existing financial assets is accurate, and we truly are moving into a world where the dollar and the euro and the Japanese, the yen, all those assets are not going to be worth what they used to be worth. I don't think if everything collapses, the guy who's good at using computers is going to be valuable. I think we're going to go back. What was it Einstein said back in the day? I don't know what the weapons will be that will be fought with World War III, but I know the next war will be fought with sticks and stones. I think if everything is going to implode economically, the strong man, the guy with guns, the guy with access to oil, is going to end up being the most valuable asset, right? So I think we would go back to a more nasty, brutish, and short life cycle. And I think raw masculine power is going to be what dictates everything, which crypto to me is not connected to raw masculine power.
1: You'll notice in The Walking Dead, when like Rick is trying to fight off the various bands of humans, he's not like, well, I got all the crypto wallet I need, sir. You know, it's not, if things get really bad.
2: I would also point out, this is also a great part of why the gender and identity politics business is really just a luxury of wealth. Because what was the first thing that Ukraine did when they got invaded? They barred all men from 18 to 50 from being able to leave the country, right? Because they had to serve to fight in the war. All this gender ideology and all this sitting around and talking about gender roles and gender are you and all this stuff. As soon as actual danger arises, we're right back very quickly to women and children first, and men have to fight in wars, right? And so much of this westernized discussion that we see is actually just a sign that we don't have significant danger afoot, that we can sit around and debate what gender roles should be. As soon as a war starts, guys have to pick up guns and they're not allowed to leave. I mean, they wouldn't let men leave Ukraine legally.
1: You know, 500,000 people, they estimate, have died in that war.
2: Yeah, it's awful.
1: 500,000 people have died in a war that will eventually determine where the border between Russia and Ukraine is, essentially. I mean, it is an absolute, it's just butchery going on over there.
2: And I don't know if you saw, Ukraine now is striking significantly into Russia.
1: And they
2: basically have just blown up many of the Amazon of Russia. I think it's called Wildberries or something like that. And a lot, it's not going to shock you, but a lot of the people that are involved in those businesses, it's a very small business that people are running, and all of those factories are just getting blown up and burning everything down. The overall positive

0: gain in any way for Russia. This is increasingly looking like just one of the most awful calculations that a leader has made in modern eras, not only for the loss of life, Buck, but even what is Russia gaining in any kind of significant way? The land that they're gaining is not particularly valuable.
1: There's some industry that it used to be a lot of the industry in Ukraine was in the east of the country. Well, guess what? It's been blown up. So now what are you fighting over? That's a huge part of this. But anyway, I didn't want to divert us too much to Ukraine. I just wanted to note 500,000 guys. That's, we've lost 12 soldiers in the, or 12 service members in the war with Iran. And we think about them, and we just had the return of the honorable return of their remains, and Trump was at that for three of them, I believe, in this country just a few days ago. Every soldier that we lose is terrible, and we should always remember that that's the decision that's being made to put them in harm's way. But 500,000 people have died in this Ukraine war that has only been going on for a few years. It's a stunning
0: number. I think, by the way, it's 16 now in Iran, still relative to what is actually happening in Ukraine. But yes, I think a lot of people are not talking about the fact that it's over 500,000 people dead. I mean, how far
1: That's how
0: back
1: many we lost basically in the Civil War, right? I mean, how many
0: 620,000 ish.
1: Right, but I mean, it's getting up to that number.
0: To your point, I think we could go all the way back to American war deaths, almost all the way back to 1900. And I don't know that we've lost 500,000 American lives in
1: all the wars
0: since
1: together
0: 1900, like even World War One, World War Two. I'll look that up, but I think that's kind of putting it on the scale. Coming up on 125 years of war, we have lost less people than have been killed in the Ukraine Russia battle.
1: And it's AI enabled drones and then trench warfare mixed in. It's really it's a mess over there. Okay, sorry. Back to Trump though, and technology here at home. This is cut 12. This is also, I think, important, Clay. We're talking about data centers before. This is what the president said.
2: We're here today to continue the incredible progress we're making in communities nationwide to ensure that as new data centers go up, and they're going up all over, electricity bills for American families will actually come down. You know, you're going to be building your own data centers, and you're going to building your own electric plants. You're essentially becoming a utility, like Con Edison in New York, but maybe at a level that nobody's ever seen before. So we're letting you build your own with the Trump administration's rate payer protection plan. The American innovators and consumers thrive to win together because we're insisting that AI data centers and big tech companies pay their own way.
1: Clay, the data centers, as we've discussed, they've become a hot button item for a bunch of reasons. People talk about their water usage. Again, it's the water usage overall compared to other things actually quite small. If you don't want a data center in your area because you think it's kind of a soulless thing, you'd rather have, you know, a cafe. I mean, that's every community can make those decisions for themselves. But the power needs, I think this is really interesting, are going to be such. People thought this would be the case for crypto. I think that actually that may have passed that moment because, you know, with all the crypto mining and all the stuff that's going on, it's not that it's not still high power need, but I don't know. I am skeptical of the future of crypto. So I break from the administration on that. And if you think I'm wrong, that's fine. We'll see. Clay, because ultimately we have digital currency. Everyone pays for everything with digital currency all the time. And your currency that if doesn't have a government that's willing to enforce, you know, contracts and private property behind it, I don't know about how you can necessarily have it as a, some governments are obviously going to outlaw this stuff too. Anyway, nuclear. We are also going to, I would hope, be entering a nuclear power phase in America. We should be much deeper into it than we are. Nuclear is the best power source that we have. It is the cleanest power source. We should be on multiple generations of reactor further along than we are. A lot of this was the environmentalist left getting their way, scaremongering over Chernobyl, et cetera, et cetera. But, you know, the Trump administration, Clay, has signed, last year they signed some major four different executive orders, all on nuclear energy, basically saying we got to have a drill, baby, drill view of nuclear fission. I'm not sure what the drill, baby, you know, be split, baby, split, I guess.
0: Well, it was what, Three Mile Island that turned everybody off nuclear power in the United States.
1: That's back the bigger 1970s, one here in America, yeah.
0: Right? And so since then, we've seen a lot of people kind of coming back around. Two things, by the way, Buck. I looked it up. Grok tells me since 1900, around 430,000 people have died in combat in the United States. In the Ukraine-Russia war over the last 4 years, Grok says the estimates are 550,000 to 700,000 deaths, and that the number of people that are wounded is estimated at 1.5 to 2 million. So to think about that for just a sec here, the numbers that Grok gives me, World War One, we lost 53,000 lives. World War II, 291,000 lives. Korean War, about 33,000. Vietnam, about 47,000. And since then, Persian Gulf War, 150. War in Afghanistan, somewhere around 1,900. And the Iraq War, somewhere around 4,000 as a tally. But that kind of puts into perspective, there have been more people killed in the last 4 years in Ukraine than have died fighting in wars for the United States since 1900. Which, I mean, and we're talking about an equivalent death total to the American Civil War back in the 1860s, which is pretty crazy. When we come back, we'll give you a little bit more information. Also have some fun as we roll through the remainder of the program. But I want to tell you about our friends at SuperSure and the difference that they can make if you are trying to figure out what makes the most sense for your business. 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
1: Oh, God.
0: Fuck,
1: so
0: man.
1: Sorry.
0: It's been a rough week for you. You got the first woman executed wrong, and now we have got a major correction. We need correction music on the program. Brian from Worcester, Mass. He's firing away at you, Buck. Cut F.
2: Listen. Hi, Buck. Brian from Worcester, Mass. That actor, Walter Peck, was not in Ferris Bueller's Day Off. His name is William Atherton. He was in Real Genius. He was in Die Hard 2. He's in a bunch of other movies, but he was not in Ferris Bueller's Day Off.
1: Okay. You got me. Mea culpa. He was in Die Hard 1, by the way, and Die Hard 2. He's the guy that interviews the family of John McClane. Yeah, that's him. So he is in both of them. They brought him back. But I am confusing him with Jeffrey. The guy's name was Jeffrey Jones Crash. Is that right? The other red-haired character actor who's in Ferris Bueller's Day Off.
0: This is racist of you. You got your redheads mixed up. You want to apologize to your mom, redheads. Redheaded, like that you would.
1: My son is a redhead. I got the redhead. You know, not all redheads look alike. I gotta keep them distinct here. So, yeah, I mixed up my red-haired actors, but it's still Walter Peck, the most famous EPA EPA official, I think, still in pop culture and in cinema of all time.
0: We got some fun. We're going to talk, by the way, with Jim Banks, senator from Indiana, here coming up at the bottom of the hour. And then Megyn Kelly has some fun quotes mm-hmm. that we have got pulled that we will take you into the weekend with. I would say, Buck, interesting timing here. Mayor Pete in studio on Fox News. You were talking about AOC trying to moderate her opinion. We'll moderate her political leanings. Mayor Pete, I know he goes on Fox News, a decent amount, but I haven't seen him in studio that much. And he's been in studio for most of this hour, talking about the United States economy. Just an interesting little bit of, I would just say, an interesting move there, by him. 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
6: The school shooter charged with the deaths of four people in 2024 at Appalachie High School in the Georgia city of Winder pleaded guilty to 55 charges. Colt Gray appeared in a Barrow County courtroom Friday morning in front of Judge Nicholas Prim, who asked him a series of questions, including, are you pleading guilty to each of the charges? The now 16-year-old Gray previously pleaded not guilty, but entered his plea Friday morning as part of a non-negotiated plea and sentencing. This means his October trial will no longer happen. After he pleaded, victim impact statements were read in the courtroom. Gray's sentencing hearing will reportedly be on July 30th. An Albany law firm says it will represent Jeffrey Kinzer, who faces 29 counts of aggravated assault and 30 counts of firearm possession for allegedly shooting at a neighbor's home during a racially charged interaction in June. The victims are worried about Kinzer, who was released on bond last week, as they live on the same street and fear for their safety. Kinzer's bond conditions include staying at least a half a mile away from the victim's home. A major upgrade is underway at a place many families rely on during medical crises.
7: The Ronald McDonald House of Augusta is undergoing major renovations, and new CEO Jasmine Shava Sims says the revitalization project is focused on improving the experience for families staying near the hospital while their children receive treatment.
8: With making sure that comfort was our priority, I think just some things just kind of got overlooked. With the hurricane, COVID, it's just been one of those kind of ongoing needs.
7: Sims tells WFXG the demand for services continues to grow, and officials are exploring options for future expansion to serve more families. I'm Rebecca Hughes.
6: And I'm Liz Kennedy.
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16: Partly cloudy today, plenty of heat, plenty of humidity, a few isolated thunderstorms possible into the evening hours, then clouds around overnight tonight, low 76. Tomorrow, partly cloudy, showers and thunderstorms likely, high 93, our heat index at 103. From the Georgia Weather Net, I'm meteorologist KJ Allen.
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0: Welcome back in, Clay and Buck. We are rolling through the Friday edition of the program. We are joined now by Senator Jim Banks of Indiana. A little bit of news for you, Senator. Sophie Cunningham, who plays on the Fever WNBA franchise in your state, released a new shoe earlier today. It is now sold out in all sizes for both men and women. This comes on the heels, no pun intended, of her making the decision to say something incredibly radical, that women should be able to play women's sports without men being involved, and also men should not be able to come into women's locker rooms. The response has been, I would say, overwhelmingly positive for her. Republicans do buy sneakers too, as evidenced by the number of shoes that she is selling. What's your reaction as you represent the state of the franchise in which she plays?
1: Well, I couldn't be more proud of it. You remember Michael Jordan said the same thing way back in the day. Republicans buy Nike Jordans as well. So this isn't a new notion, but Sophie Cunningham has figured it out. My daughter saw her and Caitlin play a couple of nights ago in Indianapolis. They won big. They play exciting basketball, but who would have ever thought that saying out loud what's common sense to most of the rest of America would also be popular for the sport and popular for Sophie Cunningham's brand. Obviously, that's true. I couldn't be more proud as a Hoosier of that this is the type of player that the Fever has attracted. These are the type of women that I want. My daughters are – I have three teenage daughters. I'm a girl dad, so and this is a – you know, rough time in life with three teenage daughters at home, but these are the women I want my daughters to look up to. These are the women that I want them to look at and say, I want to be more like Sophie Cunningham. So this is this makes me very proud.
2: Hey, Congressman, appreciate you being with us. We feel like we're heading here pretty soon into the August recess. Things are going to slow down a little bit on Capitol Hill. The Save America Act, not a day goes by where we don't get at least a few emails, a few people saying, you've got to push for this. You've got to do more on the Save America Act. Where do you stand on this? And is it your hope that the Senate might still decide to do something to show people they're willing to do something?
1: Yeah, it's very frustrating. I know it's frustrating for you and for your listeners. I'm new in the Senate. I served 8 years in the House, and
2: I'm sorry. I meant to say Senator. Pardon me. I said Congressman. Old habit.
1: No,
2: Senator.
1: Okay.
2: Go ahead.
1: I'm not offended at all, because I'm frankly frustrated with the Senate. The lack of fight. This is what President Trump came a couple of weeks ago. He had lunch with the Republican senators, and he brought this message. It was a tough love message to the Republican senators. If you don't fight for the Save America Act, the Trump voters aren't going to show up and vote for you in the midterm election. I think he's exactly right about that. We haven't seen the fight in the Senate that we've seen in the House to pass the Save America Act. This was frustrating about it. Senate leadership needs to put it on the floor. Give us a chance to vote for it. We've had it a couple of amendment votes that failed because they didn't get 60 votes, but one of those amendment votes that Mike Lee put on the floor that was the Save America Act did get 50 votes. And with Vice President Vance's tie-breaking vote, that would pass if we had a functioning Senate that could pass it. If you change the Senate rules to allow it to move forward, which by the way, guys, I'm all for it. I mean, I think these Senate traditions and rules that prevent us from passing something fundamental like the Save America Act that protects our elections and makes sure that only Americans vote in American elections is fundamental to the future of our country. But the big news of the week, guys, that CNN and NBC, all the mainstream media didn't cover is what the liberal Democrat governor in New Jersey came out and said out loud this week, that they accidentally added 6,600 non-citizens to the voter rolls in the state of New Jersey. And in the last two elections, they've had about 400 of them that they can confirm who actually voted. And I thought, listening to the Democrats and the left-wing mainstream media, I thought they were saying all along that that never happened, that illegals didn't vote in our elections. And that now you have a Democrat governor in New Jersey saying, actually, it did happen, and it was a mistake when they showed up to get their driver's license, which raises a lot of other questions, and an ID. They clicked a box that said were non-citizens, but they were added to the voter rolls anyway, and then hundreds of them actually showed up and voted. If that happens in New Jersey, then we know something like that could happen anywhere else, and it's why we have to pass the Save America Act to protect our elections. And I'm as frustrated by anybody at the lack of fight in the Senate. Most of my Senate colleagues will tell you, will come on your show and say, I'm for the Save America Act, but what are you willing to do to pass it? That's the question. And I think we have to change the Senate rules, put it on the floor, force Republicans who maybe don't want to vote for it, some of them don't want to vote for it, force them to vote for it, and force the Democrats to vote for it, because the vast majority of the American people believe that you should show an ID when you show up to vote, and we should vote on it, make it the national law. The voter ID is necessary and fundamental to save our elections and save our
0: country. Talking to Senator Jim Banks of Indiana. I went and early voted yesterday in Tennessee. Encourage all of you to get out there and get your voting done too, as primary season either has already happened or is rapidly getting closer for many people across the country. There's also a bill out there that a lot of people are focused on. Senator Ted Cruz, who's been on a bunch of times on this program, Maria Cantwell, they have a bill trying to fix the mess of college athletics. I know you're in a state with not only a Big Ten school, a lot of schools, frankly, but also Notre Dame. What is your take on this bill? Do you think it's going to pass? What's the latest so far as you can tell?
1: Well, no one denies that college sports is a mess and we have to do something about it. I had Charlie Baker from the NCAA in my office this week. The NCAA is headquartered in Indianapolis, and we talked about the Cruz-Cantwell bill. We also talked about keeping men out of women's sports and what the NCAA is doing on his watch to stop that from happening. And then right after he came to my office, I had Petitti, the Big Ten commissioner, come to my office too. And the way that this, what I'm concerned about, and the reason that I'm not fully on board with the Cruz-Cantwell bill, is this bill seems to penalize specifically the Big Ten, which has been very successful. Look, I'm an IU fan. I'm an IU grad. And this, what just happened in Indiana University, winning the national championship. I mean, a miracle happened in Bloomington, Indiana, and actually happened in winning the national championship in Miami. I was there for it. And we're going to do it again next year, by the way. I don't want to mess that up. So I want to make sure that we get it right, and making sure that we don't unfairly punish one league. And I think the SEC is still holding out support as well and working with Cruz, Senators Cruz and Cantwell, try to get this bill to a place where it makes sense, fixes the problem, but doesn't single out the Big Ten and punish the Big Ten just because they've been successful.
0: We're talking to Senator Jim Banks. I'd be remiss if I didn't ask you what your reaction. I mentioned Sophie Cunningham saying men shouldn't be playing women's sports. Caitlin Clark was attacked by the USA Today, which published one of my buddies who's in sports media said it might be the worst column ever published by a sports writer ever. Where it blamed her for having white nationalist fans and compared in some way Caitlin Clark and Emmett Till. It was a crazy column. I'm sure you saw it. I'm sure you read it. What was your reaction?
1: Well, it was really gross. I mean, I thought we put all this stuff behind us. I mean, I thought the election in 2024, Donald Trump winning big, the popular vote. I thought that was like a rejection of all of this woke BS that we had to deal with over the last 4 or 5 years. A lot of stuff like articles written like that I thought that the country spoke loud and clear that we're not going to put up with that kind of garbage by left wing, so-called reporters and columnists. So it's really gross. It's an attack on, at the end of the day, it's an attack on Hoosiers and a lot of people in places like Indiana and Tennessee and Middle America who are excited about Caitlin Clark, who comes to play every night, and all of the other teams, the other players. I mean, they beat up on her. I mean, the only discrimination that's happening in the WNBA is against Caitlin Clark. I mean, I think that's a fact. She was wasn't added to the Olympics, the women's Olympics team. She wasn't added to the All-Star team for the WNBA, even though she's the single best player that has ever played in the WNBA. So the article was really gross, and I hope USA Today fires the columnist if that hasn't happened already. I imagine that there'll be enough outcry about that they'll dump this columnist in a hurry.
2: Senator, how are you feeling about chances to retain the majority going into this midterm, given that there's this overhang now of gas prices from the Iran war? There's some concerns about AI and the overall stock market and how that might ripple into the economy. What's your take on how we're looking right now for Senate control to stay in the hands of the good guys?
1: Well, you know, history is not on our side, but I've been following this election since a year ago. There are a lot of really tough races for Republicans and fewer tough races for incumbent Democrats. But all of a sudden, things, you know, in spite of the, you know, gas prices have ticked up as things heat up in Iran. And, you know, by the way, what President Trump is doing there is so important, and he understands the dynamics here, that Hoosiers and, you know, working class Americans, hardworking Americans, are paying too much for gas, and he wants those gas prices to come down. The difference between him and Biden and Democrats is, as which you saw with the MOU, when he signed the MOU, gas prices immediately plummeted. And what Democrats did for 4 years under Biden, they intentionally, through their Green New Deal radical policies, they permanently raised gas prices and inflation through the roof. And we've seen inflation, good news on the inflation front, that's plummeted in over the last month. And gas prices are going to plummet again as soon as Iran cries uncle, which I think is bound to happen with the pressure that President Trump is putting on them. At the end of the day, though, the difference between Republicans who are fighting for Americans and what we did with from the Big Beautiful Bill to what we're trying to do across the board to make life easier and more affordable for Americans versus the communist wing that has taken over the Democrat Party. I mean, that's what's going to be on full display when we get closer to the November election, is how radical and crazy all of these Democrats have become. This is not my grandpa was a Union Democrat. This is not my grandpa's Democrat Party. This is the communist Democrat Party. So President Trump, more than anybody, will make that very clear. And our candidates out on the campaign trail make that clear against the radical candidates who have been nominated in Democrat primaries. That's where I have hope that we can keep the majorities in the House and the Senate and fight for two more years with President Trump to save our country.
2: Senator Banks from Indiana, appreciate you, sir. Have a great weekend.
1: Have a good day.
2: 45 years ago, a nonprofit organization was formed to create a bridge between generous Americans wanting to help and Jewish residents of Israel in need of support. A rabbi with really strong relationships among a group of Christian and Jewish faith put this coalition together. It became known as the International Fellowship of Christians and Jews, the IFCJ. They are hard at work to this day in Israel, looking after the vulnerable parts of that society, particularly the elderly. The innovative work of IFCJ's team allows them to respond to needs quickly. When Israeli residents were attacked by Hamas terrorists several years ago, the IFCJ immediately responded with needed aid and resources. To recognize the strong relationship between those in the U.S. supporting IFCJ's work in Israel, IFCJ has created a flag pin, something you might wear on your jacket lapel, for instance. The flag pin has the flags of both the U.S. and Israel, and it is yours free for the asking. Go online to flagpinifcj.org. That website, again, is flagpinifcj.org.
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0: Welcome back in, Clay and Buck. We are rolling through the Friday edition of the program, and we are closing up shop here. Scott in Kentucky has been waiting for like 3 hours to say this. Scott, what you got for us?
11: Afternoon, gentlemen. Thank you for taking my call. This war in Iran is going to go on. Trump has already lost the Iran war. He could have all the bombs he wants, but the Iranian people are not going to break. Look, what troubles me the most is Trump is being blackmailed by Netanyahu.
0: Yeah, all right. Hang up. Look, Producer Greg, like, these guys who just want to filibuster, we gotta nip them in the bud here. But yes, the war in Iran is continuing. We'll talk about what's going on in the Strait of Hormuz. Iran is obliterated in many ways, but is committed to religious fundamentalism. And so how do you negotiate with religious fundamentalists? To Buck's credit, he's been saying this for months on the program, and we will see how it ends up resolving.
2: My advantage in this whole process, Clay, I would say, of analyzing this from what a lot of people have been saying in the media is, I know how crazy the crazy gets with these types.
0: Yeah.
2: With these, the Ayatollahs. It's a level of crazy that a lot of people, I don't know if Trump really even understood the level of crazy he was dealing with. I think that's been a surprise to him. Go ahead.
0: News. We've been breaking some of this news during the course of the program. DNC has officially signed off on a calendar, according to Alex Thompson. You were asking date, Buck. January 22nd, 2028. That is not very long from now. That will be the South Carolina primary. It will be followed by Nevada on February 1st, New Hampshire on February 8th, New Mexico on February 15th, Michigan on February 29th, and Virginia on, I guess it's a leap day, February 29th. Then there's a week off before Super Tuesday. So that is the calendar that is in place. We will be talking 2028 legitimately within a day or two of the midterms actually having taken place. Couple other news I jotted down, Buck. I wanted to mention this. Bahrain and Kuwait actually have been participating in the strikes on Iran using their own fighter jets to bomb Iran, according to the Wall Street Journal, which is at least somewhat interesting. Israel has not been involved in these attacks. And the Dodgers were at the White House, much to the chagrin of many in the left-wing sports media out there. And I do want to reiterate again, it's pretty cool. Sophie Cunningham, same week she came out and said men shouldn't be in women's sports, her overall shoe is completely sold out in all sizes for men and women everywhere.
2: You going to wear a Sophie Cunningham jersey anytime soon, buddy?
0: I am not. I do not wear jerseys of people that are younger than me. I think that's a little bit weird. So, with one exception, I did have a U.S. men's soccer jersey that I would wear, but those guys are all younger. But I feel like if you're rooting for the USA, it's different.
2: If Sophie Cunningham did a shoot right now with Siren of what's her name?
0: Sydney Sweeney's lingerie
2: Sydney
0: company.
2: Sweeney
0: it
2: fame.
0: Would be a brilliant.
2: She'd be worth like $50 to $100 million, I guarantee you, within a year. So there's that.
0: Amen.
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17: A new law. lawsuit over new tariffs. I'm Lisa Brady, Fox News. Two small businesses based in the U.S. already going to court to challenge Trump tariffs announced yesterday on goods from 60 countries.
18: This is all about forced labor in other countries. Now, the senior administration officials are telling us that this is not a replacement for the Section 122 tariffs that expired at 12:01 Eastern time this morning. But the fact is that these new tariffs started the same moment that those emergency tariffs ended by law this morning. Now, this is low-hanging fruit for the Trump administration because multiple administrations have long tracked the use of forced labor in countries across the globe. It's well documented.
17: Fox Business's Edward Lawrence at the White House. The lawsuit argues the new tariffs exceed the president's authority and require more detailed country-specific findings about forced labor to be legally justified. The administration has been pivoting to different statutes for tariffs after the U.S. Supreme Court struck down the use of an Emergency Powers Act. President Trump is set to make an Oval Office announcement about American nuclear innovation, reportedly as part of a push to expand domestic energy production. So far, he has not announced any strategy change in Iran.
19: U.S. forces continue to grind away night after night, attacking Iranian military positions inside of Iran. Last night, the 13th night in a row, President Trump spoke to Axios, warned about a potential massive invasion of Iran, but he did say he hadn't reached that decision yet.
17: Fox's Steve Harrigan in Tel Aviv. Iran ramping up its counter threats, warning people to stay away from U.S. bases in the region as it keeps attacking Gulf neighbors. A teenager charged in a deadly mass shooting at his Georgia high school in 2024 changes his plea to guilty. Colt Gray was 14 when he killed two students and two teachers, wounding others. His father was convicted on charges including murder for giving him the gun. America is listening to Fox News.
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17: Several House Democrats hold a field hearing in Houston after a father of three was killed in a confrontation with federal immigration agents. He was undocumented, but had lived in Texas for 30 years.
21: Ronaldo Salgado and Lorenzo Salgado Jr. testified that their father, Lorenzo Salgado Araujo, picked up his construction crew, including his own brother, to go to work one morning earlier this month, but was later killed by an ICE agent during a stop. Homeland Security initially said Araujo weaponized his van and tried to evade the agents, but his sons testified.
22: I know my father would have stopped his vehicle immediately if ICE agents had clearly identified themselves, rather than aggressively approach him in two unmarked vehicles without emergency lights on. That must have been terrifying, not knowing who was after him.
21: While Araujo was undocumented, ICE later clarified he had not been their intended target for arrest.
17: Fox's Jessica Rosenthal. Just getting word, former Dallas Cowboys quarterback Tony Romo is accused of operating while intoxicated in Wisconsin. The Milwaukee County Sheriff's Office says Romo was stopped while traveling on the high-rise bridge last night. An arrest report obtained by Fox 6 News says he was taken into custody after performing poorly on field sobriety tests. Romo was booked and released, due in court September 21st. A new House bill would give the federal government a kill switch for AI.
23: This is a bipartisan bill that would hand the government the power to shut down a powerful AI model if it's deemed capable of causing catastrophic harm. Now, Representatives Ted Lieu and Nathaniel Moran proposed giving the kill switch powers to the Department of Homeland Security. It's one of several new bills being considered that would create new guardrails for this AI. Policymakers were spooked again when two of OpenAI's models escaped their testing environment.
17: Fox Business's Connor Hansen on Capitol Hill. An hour to the close on Wall Street. Stocks remain mixed. The Dow's up 182, the NASDAQ down 169. And Lisa Brady, Fox News.
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24: Partly cloudy today, plenty of heat, plenty of humidity, a few isolated thunderstorms possible into the evening hours, then clouds around overnight tonight, low 76. Tomorrow, partly cloudy, showers and thunderstorms likely, high 93, our heat index at 103. From the Georgia Weather Net, I'm meteorologist KJ Allen.
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0: I can say this with absolute conviction. We don't imitate. We're a model for others. We have people coming from all over the United States and around the globe to look at what California is doing.
1: There's a certain reckoning that we are going to have with the global world order as it exists today and the way that it fundamentally will have to shift going forward.
2: Benjamin Netanyahu is a war criminal, the architect of a horrific genocide. Benjamin Netanyahu is not welcome in New York City.
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5: All right, thank you, Scott Shannon. Thanks to all of you for being with us. Happy Friday. Appreciate you being a part of the program. 800-941-SEAN. You want to check in with us today. Well, Linda gets her wish because I'm starting the program out a little pissed, well, very pissed off, very angry. I have two stories I want to share with you. And, you know, I said for the entire time we were being lied to about open borders, and we had over 12 million, not including gotaways, we don't have a number on that, unvetted, Biden-Harris, Mayorkas, illegals, and they lied to us. No, the border's closed. I'm showing videos every night of a wide open border. And hundreds, if not thousands of people every day, Sarah Carter went there how many times to cover this for us? And I said, they have blood on their hands. You know, we had known terrorists. We had, you know, murderers, rapists, child molesters. We had other violent criminals and, you know, cartel members and gang members. Let me read two stories to you if I can. And I guess the legacy media mob, they're just so busy hating on ICE and all the terrorists that they've been catching and the murderers they've been catching and risking their lives to catch and the child molesters they're catching and the cartel members. It was the most preventable national security disaster.

was working at a child care center when he allegedly lured a six-year-old little girl into a closet, pretending to play hide-and-seek with this little girl. Once in the closet, police now alleging that he sexually assaulted her. Following the sexual assault, police allege that he then took the girl into the bathroom. There, he raped her. Police have said there are many more child victims. And, of course, officials revealing this guy first crossed into the border. Again, the border that was closed, the border that was secured, the big lie on top of the big lie that Joe was not a cognitive mess, in November of 2023. Despite having been arrested by Customs and Border Patrol agents, of course, they released him right into the continental U.S. The next month, this guy flew to his native Turkey and then returned to the U.S. in September 2024, again, crossing the southern wide-open border that was not closed and not secure. Now, we told you the story about this 10-year-old little girl. We have this guy, an illegal immigrant, Biden-Harris Mayorkas, in Minnesota. And, you know, found guilty, convicted of rape. And what is, you know, Tampon Tim? It wants feminine hygiene products in elementary school boys' bathrooms. And who wanted taxpayer-funded tuition for illegals, and his running mate wanted taxpayer-funded sex change operations for illegals. Anyway, we told you about that case. And he pardoned a convicted child rapist. We're talking about a 10-year-old child. This case, a 6-year-old child. And I said many times during this period, they have blood on their hands. This is, they are responsible for this stuff. This happened on their watch. They lied and told us something that was not true. Now, I can take and accept mistakes that people make. Tampon Tim didn't make a mistake. It's not like he didn't know the facts of the case. He knew it and did it anyway because he put the rights of somebody that doesn't respect our laws, our borders, and our sovereignty over the safety of a 10-year-old child. And in this case, all of this is preventable. Again, the most preventable national security disaster in the history of the country. I know, Hannity, you're getting worked up. Yeah, well, because I love children. You know, the Bible has a, you know, very special line. You know, God help you if you harm children. The words of Jesus Christ himself. Now, I got another case for you. Homeland Security Secretary, this was in the New Jersey Monitor, Mark Wayne Mullen, alleging that more than 35,000 non-citizens are now registered to vote in New Jersey. That's not 6,600 like we were told. And then a day after the New Jersey governor, Mikey Sherrill, revealed that the State Motor Vehicle Commission registered thousands of non-citizens to vote, New Jersey Republicans, they're now zeroing in on the state's automatic motor voter registration law, along with a statute allowing non-citizens to obtain legal driver's licenses as culprits for what Mikey Sherrill has called, oh, this is a bureaucratic snafu. No, it's not. This is an orchestrated campaign. This is the Democrats hoping to allow either amnesty, legal status, or fight for the rights of illegals to have the right to vote. It's insane. GOP officials say both laws should either be repealed or rewritten to prevent any more instances of non-citizens being added to the state voter rolls. Well, you think? You cannot make any of this up. Anyway, let me go further with this story, you know, that I'm telling you about. It's the six-year-old, which I told you about. Now, I'll give you another example. A monster illegal immigrant. It takes my breath away that I have to report this. It is all of this has been preventable. All of it. All the people murdered, the children of, you know, little Jocelyn Nungary, 12 years old, brutally raped, murdered, thrown in the Rio Grande. Rachel Morin, mother of five. Lakin Riley, nursing student out jogging. And those

0: are the names, the familiar names that we know. And then the hundreds and thousands of others that have been, you know, victims of violent crimes. It's all on their watch. It's all under their lie. They have blood on their hands. They are responsible for all of it. Now, listen to this case. A monster illegal immigrant charged with murdering and sexually assaulting a helpless 2-year-old girl in rural Virginia, according to the feds. Raul Genesis Ortiz Moran, 29, in ICE custody after a 2-week investigation into the July 4th death of this child whose mother he lived with while he was here illegally coming from Mexico. This monster sexually assaulted and murdered a 2-year-old girl in Virginia, according to Homeland Security Assistant Secretary Lauren Baez in a statement. Thanks to cooperation of our local law enforcement partners, the killer is off the streets and will face justice for these crimes. The horrific tragedy was completely avoidable. What am I saying? The most preventable national security disaster in the country. You know, this is why I keep interviewing Kash Patel, you know, and DHS Secretary Mark Wayne Mullen, because they keep telling us that they're doing the good work. They're putting the lives, all these ICE agents, all these Border Patrol agents, they're doing their job under the most difficult circumstances after being called repeatedly Nazis and fascists and Gestapo, and they're going after the worst of the worst. And while they do that, they put their lives on the line because a lot of these people have nothing to lose. Now you have Governor Abigail Spanberger, the phony that she is. She ran a phony campaign and pretended to be something she was not. You'll probably see a lot more of this in this coming election year. But her sanctuary policies now have made Virginia a hotbed for illegal alien crime. And anyway, Moran and the child's mother took the lifeless child to the sheriff's office after 3 p.m. July 4th, according to WWBT. And deputies started life-saving measures on the girl, who was then taken to the hospital but could not be saved. It was not immediately clear exactly the cause of death, how she was killed. Detectives interviewed the mother. And Moran, who is not the biological father, didn't have enough forensic evidence to obtain federal warrants, according to the Roanoke Times. Now, fearing he may flee, investigators rightly called ICE. Now, there was that 24-hour period of time that they had to be very careful, according to the local county sheriff, a guy by the name of Donnie Lowe. And we were definitely concerned that he was going to get up and leave and we wouldn't find him again. And the sheriff, while calling the girl's death an unimaginable tragedy, can you even begin to imagine? You know, what did I say after President Trump was reelected in 24? And then he had his joint session speech before Congress. What did I say? And he recognizes the families of Lake and Riley and Jocelyn Nungary and Rachel Morin. And they were there. And I've talked to all three families. I've never interviewed Lake and Riley's family. I have interviewed Rachel Morin's mother. I have interviewed little Jocelyn Nungary's mom, a sweet lady, a wonderful lady. And I think I don't think this woman will ever be the same again. I don't think any of these families will ever be the same again. And the president recognizes these families, and they wouldn't even stand the Democrats, the ones that allowed it to happen, the ones that facilitated the lie, were complicit in the big lie, and they wouldn't even honor families that lost their children, and in one case lost the mother of 5 children. They wouldn't stand and honor them. And what was my conclusion at the time? This is a party that has lost its heart, its conscience, and its soul. Now this soulless party is adopting the most radical, the most extreme viewpoints. There's never been a party in this country as radicalized as the current Democratic Party, led by Bernie Sanders, Pocahontas, Mamdani, led by AOC, now the front runner in New Hampshire, according to the latest, you know, poll for presidential politics for 2028. I think the odds of her being the candidate are very, very high, to be very blunt. I think Bernie Sanders has purposely, you know, he's passing the baton to AOC, which is why they went on the Fight the Oligarchy tour together in their private jet from city to city. You know, that's why they're out there, you know, campaigning for the likes of El Sayed. And we'll get into this with Mike Rogers, the Republican senatorial candidate in Michigan. Michigan later today. You know, a guy that, you know, is campaigning with Hassan Piker, who blames America for 9/11. He's wearing his little mouse suit, you know, one of the worst mass murdering, you know, tin pot dictators in history. Unbelievable. But he's campaigning with this guy. And then the other lady, whatever her name is just as loony as he is. I mean, you have no choice in Michigan this year. Your choice is Mike Rogers. Period. End of sentence. I want to do a quick follow-up before we get to our first break here, because we had a caller earlier this week. We like to follow through when we can about Congresswoman Omar and the investigation into her. Luke Rosiak, friend of the program, Daily Wire, one of the largest fraud scandals in Minnesota history, may involve Omar's family, he writes. The far-left congresswoman's sister used the address of a woman who was business partners with several major convicts in the Feeding Our Future scandal, a Daily Wire investigation found. State House Fraud Prevention and state agency overseeing the committee is probing the Somalia-born congresswoman's involvement in the scandal. Public records in the state, however, appear to tie Omar's sister to the operation. Can we get to the bottom of this, for crying out loud? And by the way, finally, countries are joining and fighting back, but don't expect NATO allies. Forget them. Europe's in a complete decline. No, Bahrain and Kuwait now are carrying out airstrikes against Iran. They've had enough. And by the way, Iran, I just know Donald Trump. Here's my prediction. They, on my command, unleash hell. Remember the scene in Gladiator? Get ready. It's coming. Just telling you, if I'm in the IRGC, I'm looking for a way to some other country today. Get out while you can. My humble advice. I did offer this advice to Ali Khamenei before he got killed, along with every other leader, during the start of Epic Fury. Look, if God forbid a major storm hits where you live, power grid goes out, cell service is down and collapses, phones won't connect, text messages won't send, don't get stranded without the ability to communicate with your family. 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
0: I just love this song. Lee Greenwood. God bless the USA. Can you believe this song is like 45 years old? And it's still, when you hear it, just kind of gives you chills and gives you goosebumps. It's pretty amazing. We have a lot of news to cover. We barely touched the surface. Mike Rogers, El Sayed is winning with the help of AOC and Bernie Sanders. I'm convinced now Bernie Sanders is basically, he's already chosen AOC to be the heir apparent to radical communism, socialism, and the leader of this movement. And that's why they've done the fight the oligarchy tour together. Anyway, we'll get into that. A lot of people don't know what it means to have a Trump account. We're going to give you an update as we check in with the treasurer of the U.S. That's coming up today as well. Can New York go red? Bruce Blakeman, really close with the polls with Kathy Hochul. Is it possible? It may be your last shot coming up straight ahead.

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1: Plans for a new open AI data center in Effingham County are being met with both opposition and support, along with questions from the community. Rocia Rivera has more on what residents are saying.
2: Why were the citizens of Effingham County not notified?
3: That's Effingham County resident Jennifer Broom telling WSAV she's frustrated by the lack of transparency from county leaders about the project. The data center is being planned to be built inside the Effingham County College and Career Academy, and this current student is not happy about it.
4: I think it's incredibly shady that our communities have not known about this happening at all.
3: But it wasn't all opposition, as resident Nicholas Dowling says.
5: My son starting pre-K, going into a school system that is going to have such a large investment into future forward-looking technology, that's going to only equip him for where we're going as an entire humanity, I guess.
3: OpenAI says they hope to start construction later this year and plan to finish by 2028.
1: And several counties in the northern metro Atlanta area remain under a flood watch until midnight. The National Weather Service reports Cherokee, Forsyth, and Hall counties remain under the threat of widespread heavy rainfall throughout Friday. Anywhere from 2 to 5 inches of rain is under the watch area.
6: That upon adoption of this resolution, it shall be in order to consider in the House the bill H.R. 139. To make daylight savings time permanent and for other purposes.
1: The bill recently passed in the House with a vote of 308 to 117. If it passes in the U.S. Senate, it would keep daylight saving time year-round, triggering a Georgia law passed 5 years ago. That's because Georgia sits far west in the eastern time zone. Northwest Georgia could wait until almost 8:50 for sunrise, putting students waiting for buses and morning commuters on the road before daylight. I'm Liz Kennedy.
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12: Partly cloudy today, plenty of heat, plenty of humidity, a few isolated thunderstorms possible into the evening hours, then clouds around overnight tonight, low 76. Tomorrow, partly cloudy, showers and thunderstorms likely, high 93, our heat index at 103. From the Georgia Weather Net, I'm meteorologist KJ Allen.
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0: Didn't the IRS scandal and the NSA atrocities convince you? 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
1: All right, 25 now till the top of the hour on this Friday. 800-941-SHAWN if you want to be a part of the program. Anyway, you might want to send James in here for a second, Linda. A little technical difficulty, minor technical difficulty, if you don't mind. Thank you. 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All right, let me update you on the Iran situation. Let me predicate this on, yeah, unfortunately, it's gone on longer than we thought. Unfortunately, the Iranians are hell-bent on their radicalism. It's hard to change people with a convert or die mindset. I know from my sources that there actually is a faction that would like to make a deal with President Trump and move on. And, you know, the emergence of this great former Persian culture that has contributed over the many centuries to humanity and the advancement of humanity could return. That would be a best case scenario. However, you have a top Iranian official warning of a revolt, by the way. This is now inside. I've been wanting the Iranian people to get armed. You can't fight revolutions when people are firing, you know, guns at you and machine guns, et cetera, and if, you know, with a slingshot. That's how 45,000 Iranians got slaughtered. Anyway, so this London Bureau of Iranian news outlet reporting Iranian workers now have gone for months now without pay. Many are now living below the poverty line, and a top Iranian labor official is warning of the possibility of a workers' revolt. There are 94 million people in Iran. If you want to know the hesitation President Trump has had in wiping out everything, is the 94 million people then are left with nothing. And he's been hesitant to do that. That's humanitarian on his part. So the country will certainly face significant unrest among workers by the end of the summer if the current trend continues, the executive secretary of the Workers' House says. So anyway, that's part one. Now we go to President Trump and what he's been saying to the Iranians. He says he is now close to ordering a massive attack greater than anything before on Iran. Now let's think of before. 14 bunker buster bombs. Midnight hammer, everything with epic fury, including wiping out their entire leadership, and then the next tier of leadership gathering to replace the first tier of leadership, and kind of getting the next layer below that for the most part, too. Now, President Trump has said that, and threatening now, that the Houthi rebels, he's this close to ordering an attack on them. Here's the more interesting comment. Trump wants a head for an eye. Not an eye for an eye. Secretary of State Marco Rubio. So the president now is being very, very clear that infrastructure that he has been hesitant to hit, including taking over Karg Island, taking over the Strait of Hormuz, all of the above, is now in play and that this is going to happen. And if the Houthis were smart, they better stay out of this conflict because they're next. And that'll be a very easy, you know, military operation for America. And, you know, and the president now withholding Iranian funds. The blockade is back in effect. USB-1 bomber flying from a UK base for a strike on Iran. Amazing how pathetic Europe has been with their lack of moral clarity. And anyway, so apparently the Iranians have flown commanders and missile gear to the Houthi rebels. Okay, that's not going to end well for them. But, you know, the one thing I can tell you is, and I said this before, I said, he doesn't have the patience of Job. His patience is going to run out. Seems like we're getting to the point his patience is running out, period. Full stop, right there. Apparently, the acting Attorney General Todd Blanche is citing OpenAI and Bitcoin Policy Institute for reports on China-linked opposition AI. And he will investigate this foreign influence in this fight against data centers. You know, the president announcing a week ago Thursday that it was the largest data breach in American history, and the liberal legacy media mob could care less. Now, let me go to this battle of all battles, because, you know, not only are we dealing with a radicalized Democratic Party, it's the most radicalized party in history. It just is. It is now being led. Bernie Sanders' endorsement is the most pivotal, critical this campaign cycle. The next most critical, in again, if you're on the left, Donald Trump, pretty much successful everywhere he endorses. The next most important critical endorsement, if you are on the left, would come from Zoran, Marxist, Kami, Mamdani. The next beyond that would probably be AOC, who's now leading in this presidential poll for 2028 that came out this week, earlier this week, in New Hampshire. The next after that would be Elizabeth Warren, Pocahontas. So this is now the party. Then, of course, you have the rest of the Democrats, with the exception of one man, John Fetterman. You know, their silence, as we've been pointing out often, is deafening. One New Jersey congressman accusing Marxist Mamdani of parroting Hamas talking points. Anyway, Democratic Congressman Josh Gottheimer said that Zoran, Marxist, Kami, Mamdani is now, quote, obsessed with Israel. He's, quote, often parroting Hamas's own talking points. It's like they send him talking points in the morning and he just reads them from the podium. Said the mayor's clearly obsessed with this issue. And he said he should probably be a little more obsessed with making sure that his city is running well and he's picking up trash and fixing potholes. Somebody on his staff tried to meet with Iranian leadership, he said. I didn't even see that report. And talk to the Iranian regime. That's where his head's at. And he's often parroting Hamas's own talking points. It's like they send him talking points in the morning and he just reads them from the podium. This is now what we're up against. And what I'm trying to get people to be aware of, and we learned a lot about Graham Plattner. What did Graham Plattner teach all of us? It taught us that the Democratic Party, the same party that say they cares about and has a monopoly of compassion for minorities, a monopoly of compassion, and Republicans are racist and sexist, and they're Nazis and fascist and Gestapo, but they have a monopoly of compassion on minorities. Why is it that Democrats have never fixed predominantly minority schools all in every blue city and state? Why is it you can predict with pinpoint accuracy in Chicago, Los Angeles, other big blue cities, how many people will be shot and killed on any given weekend, and nobody ever talks about them? Nobody ever knows their names. Only person that's been scrolling their name since 2009 is yours truly. I've asked Democrats, can you name one person? No, they can't. And the reason they can't is they can't weaponize the issue. They can't politicize the issue. And that then becomes a problem for them. You know, why is it their silence on now 35 DSA, they're really a communist, the Democratic Socialists of America. If you look at their platform, they don't love the America in its current form, will transform it head to toe with a level of things that were once unprecedented to even think about. This is what is at stake in this election. There's so much at stake in this election. And I'm not saying Republicans are perfect. Many of them need to grow a spine and a backbone. Maybe they can learn a lesson from their leader, Donald J. Trump, who does have a spine and a backbone and a willingness to fight. You know, hopefully this plan of the president that he's worked out with Mike Johnson and John Thune you know, to get the SAVE Act in place will work. It's gotten very frustrating. It was actually Lindsey Graham and the president's, that was their final meeting. That's what they talked about. I know for a fact that's what they talked about. And it's frustrating. And Republicans, they better understand what's at stake here. Now, you, the public, you, the voting public, need to understand. I know a lot of people, you have your high propensity voters that tend to vote during or only during election years that involve a president. Okay. You've got to treat this like it's a presidential election year, because if these lunatics win, and they do have their crazy base that will go out in large numbers, and if you stay home, then the odds of them winning goes up exponentially. And not only if they get the House, they'll impeach them, and they'll do it again and again and again. And they'll investigate everybody again and again and again. I've seen this movie. I've lived this movie. And it will not be good for the country. If they get the House and the Senate, then they're going to have trials left and right on impeachment in the U.S. Senate. And all progress in our country will come to a screeching halt. Not good for the country, not good for any of you. So the only antidote to this, as I see it, if you have a better idea, please call 800-941-SHAWN. But the antidote, as I see it, to all of this, is that every single one of you make a pledge in your heart, mind, and soul. Make it a priority that you're not going to let these people get power. You're not going to facilitate this. You're not going to sit on the sidelines. You're not going to let our country go to Adam Schiff. And you're going to fight for your country. I'm not asking for you to donate, although you can. I'm not asking for you to donate your time and help candidates that are struggling, which you can. I'm asking one thing, that you all commit in your heart, mind, and soul that you're going to vote, because your vote is going to matter this year. And if you think Obama and Biden were bad, trust me, it's going to be a walk in the park compared to these lunatics. I mean, they open borders, defund, dismantle, no bail, you know, open the prisons, you know, God help us. You know, you want to talk about high taxes, redistribution, wealth taxes. I mean, they will redistribute the new Green Deal on steroids and human growth hormone. It will be your future. It will be your reality. The American dream for your children and grandchildren will die on a vine. Oh, this is hyperbole, Hannity. You're getting out of you're really getting worked up. Those stories you read that angered you at the start of the show are really getting to you. Yeah, well, I'm pretty pissed off when 10 and 6 and 2-year-old girls are raped by illegals that we were told didn't enter the country because the border is closed and the border is secure. You know, it was interesting. AOC, I think we have a clip of it, you know, was asked about the communists that are part of this DSA, you know, movement. She's perfectly fine with it. He doesn't care at all. Not sure if we have that clip.
2: Some DSAers who have called themselves communist, like, educate themselves as to what
3: it's a DSA free country. It's a free country. You've got people with all sorts of affiliations in this country, and the whole point is that we don't politically, you know, persecute people. You can, I mean, you have a bona fide, like, all sorts of extreme groups. It's a free, you can hold whatever views you have in this country.
1: I am telling you, this fight the oligarchy tour is much deeper than we originally suspected. As Bernie and AOC flew around in their private jet. I've said this for years. I said when I said Nancy Pelosi, she's speaker in name only. It's really AOC. Hakeem Jeffries is minority leader in name only. It's really AOC. Bernie has hand-selected her to be his protege for radical communism. Bernie was not a horrible presidential candidate. Wasn't horrible. You might say, Hannity, you've got to be kidding me. No, Hannity's not kidding. I'm telling you, he gave Hillary a run for her money and might have won. I don't think people vetted him the way they should. Oh, we did find out new updates on six gender. God is non-binary. championing the rights of men to have access to abortion, Tellerico, welcome mats at the border, not border walls, a vegan campaign in a cattle state, and then, of course, no drilling in a state with plenty of oil. Now, it appears that Tellerico was asked about the idea of reparations. We have to correct the injustices of our past restoration. I'm telling you, you know, and all these Democrats, I'm all for them spending hundreds of millions. The guy is not going to win in Texas. It just is not going to happen. Jewish Democrats in Michigan are now threatening to vote Republican if Democrats pick a DSA-backed Israel basher. And in this particular case, they're talking about El-Sayed. Although the other lady running is just as nuts. She's maybe nuttier in her own way. We'll have Mike Rogers on to talk about that later in the program today. In terms of other Democratic Socialist news, you know, we've just got every lunatic in the Democratic Party wants power. You know, this is a real, clear, present danger to the America that you grew up in, the America that you love, the America that we have to pass on to our children and grandchildren. What did Reagan famously say? And he said it often. Freedom is but one generation away from extinction. All right, 800-941-SHAWN is our number. You want to be a part of the program. Want to remind you, you need a personal safety security strategy. In some cases, lethal force, that's your only option. But that's 0.1% of the time, according to the FBI. The last year we have statistics for, and that's 2022. That's where the technology of BYRNA.com comes in. Beauty is, it's legal in all 50 states. You don't need a permit. You don't need a background check. I own them. I carry them. It's part of my everyday personal safety security strategies. These launchers have powerful deterrents, tear gas, pepper spray, kinetic rounds. You can hit a target 60 feet away. 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
7: With your local news update on WALG, I'm Vince Lennon. 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Some Thomas County roads are getting much-needed makeovers. The county is spending more than $2 million of SPLOST and grant money to repave 13 roads. From potholes to cracks and bumps, Public Works Director Jay Knight says high traffic has worn down those streets. The Albany Salvation Army is working to rebuild after the death of its leader earlier this year leaves the organization facing declining donations, lower church attendance, and a reduced capacity to serve families in need. Church attendance has declined, donations slowing, and the food pantry now serving roughly half as many families as it once did.
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14: The U.S. is locked and loaded. I'm Lisa Brady, Fox News. That from President Trump, just telling reporters the U.S. military is ready to go, but he has not made a decision yet on escalating the fight against Iran, which he says does want to make a deal, but doesn't want to admit it.
18: You can just keep doing exactly what we're doing and take them apart piece by piece. We could do it in a more rapid fashion, which we might do, or we can negotiate with them, which we're also doing right now. I mean, as we speak, we're talking to them.
14: The president declining to answer a New York Times question about potentially being accused of war crimes if he follows through on a threat to blow up power plants and bridges. One Iranian official threatening to kill a U.S. service member for every death in Iran. Iran's been responding to U.S. strikes with attacks on U.S. Gulf allies. The president taking questions after making a nuclear energy announcement.
18: Last year, I signed four historic executive orders to reignite a wave of progress in America's nuclear power production and promote this abundant, affordable, unlimited supply of energy for the American people.
14: Now directing the U.S. Energy Secretary to set up a pilot program for advanced reactors. There's already a lawsuit over newly announced Trump tariffs.
21: The same group representing small businesses that successfully challenged the use of emergency tariffs at the Supreme Court this year is suing the Trump administration over a new round of tariffs announced this week. The Liberty Justice Center says 10% to 12.5% tariffs imposed on 60 U.S. trading partners are capricious and arbitrary and require congressional approval.
14: Fox's Jared Halpern at the White House. The lawsuit also argues a law allowing sanctions over unfair labor practices needs country-specific findings to be legally justified. A mixed finish on Wall Street. The Dow up 234 points at the bell, but the Nasdaq in the red. 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
14: A federal judge strikes down new federal rules for an abortion pill.
22: A U.S. district judge in Virginia finding it was unlawful for the Food and Drug Administration to start requiring doctors and pharmacies to be specially certified to prescribe the abortion drug mifepristone. The agency first approved mifepristone in 2000. The judge noting the FDA failed to explain why the heightened restrictions were necessary when it found the medication to be safe and effective for the past quarter century. The decision comes after three abortion providers sued over the modified requirements, and as a number of Republican-led states and anti-abortion groups are challenging access to the medication. Kristen Goodwin, Fox News.
14: Measles cases in the U.S. already topping last year's record numbers. The CDC confirming more than 2,300 cases so far this year, driven by major outbreaks in South Carolina, Utah, and Arizona, sickening hundreds, with smaller clusters in other states as vaccination rates have fallen in recent years. An iconic credit card is appealing to more young users.
23: American Express is known for having a mostly affluent cardholder base, and it's used by large companies. Those users continued to spend in the recent quarter. Overall card member spending rose 9%. CEO Steven Squeery says the company's been attracting new customers, particularly among younger generations, and more customers are signing up for its premium products like the High Perk Platinum card with an annual fee of $875. Amex says about two-thirds of new platinum and gold card holders are either millennials or members of Gen Z. Ginny Cosola, Fox News.
14: Recapping stocks, the Dow ends in the green, up 235. The S&P up about 3 points, but the Nasdaq extends a sell-off down 161, back under 25K. Oil prices sliding, back under $90 a barrel. I'm Lisa Brady, Fox News.
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24: Partly cloudy today, plenty of heat, plenty of humidity, a few isolated thunderstorms possible into the evening hours, then clouds around overnight tonight, low 76. Tomorrow, partly cloudy, showers and thunderstorms likely, high 93, our heat index at 103. From the Georgia Weather Net, I'm meteorologist KJ Allen.
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5: 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Happy Friday. 800-941-SEAN if you want to be a part of the program. When I lived in New York, I left, you know, I've been gone now 3 years. I lived in Nassau County. And the county executive, the person in charge, the guy that was cutting taxes, you know, left, right, and sideways, and regulations, and, you know, really, really building out the economy, raising property values because of a lot of the moves he made. The guy that has turned the county more red than it has been in decades is a guy who's a friend of mine. His name is Bruce Blakeman, and he's now running for governor. And he's running on the idea that this madness, defund, dismantle, no bail, Mamdani's New York, Kathy Hochul does whatever Mamdani says, has got to stop. And, you know, it may be, just like in California, maybe New York's last chance to actually fix and solve and resolve the many problems created by you know, socialist government. Before we welcome my friend Bruce Blakeman to the show, and I really want this for my friends that I have in New York, I want a brand new opportunity to turn New York great again. It can happen, but you've got to get rid of the people that are running it because they absolutely suck, and their views are radical and extreme and insane. If you look at the map of New York after elections, it's mostly red, you know, with the exception of the five boroughs, New York City in particular, you know, where you have a population of about 9 million people with a budget higher than Florida, which has 23 million. And they, in Florida, they have better infrastructure. They have better law enforcement. They have, you know, they're always ranked number one or number two in schools. And everything's better, you know, more than twice the population, and they spend less money.

0: your last opportunity. Bruce, welcome back to the program. It's great to have you. One thing that encourages me, I saw the latest poll that came out. I think it was Quinnipiac. Correct me if I'm wrong. It's like a 5-point race now, which on paper shouldn't exist in New York when you consider Democrats outnumber Republicans by such a massive margin.
1: Well, you know, Sean, and by the way, it's an honor to be on your show. You're a good friend, and we miss you in Nassau County. But New York State right now is in a death spiral. We have the most overtaxed state in America, worse than California. Our electric bills are 70% higher than the national average because of the green energy scam. And we have the most pro-criminal governor in the United States of America. And that's why people are leaving in droves, like yourself. That's why businesses are leaving. And this is the perfect storm for the Democratic Party. Between Mondami the Commie and Comrade Kathy, who are in league together and hell-bent on destroying our neighborhoods, destroying our state, destroying our economic development. Sean, we're 50 out of 50 states in economic outlook. I mean, that is a national embarrassment of the once great empire state. And you mentioned energy costs. Our energy costs are 70% higher than the national average because of the green energy scam and because Kathy Hochul won't extract the natural gas that we have in abundance here in New York State. But in the meantime, she buys that same natural gas from Pennsylvania. It's insane. We could lower energy prices. We could create jobs, economic development, economic activity. Instead, we're giving all that money to Pennsylvania. It's the dumbest thing.
0: Well, there's a lot of dumb when it comes to New York, and it starts with defund, dismantle, no bail laws. You would have no part of that in Nassau County. You also fought and you drove down taxes and property taxes and any tax you can get your hands on to make Nassau County more affordable. The net result of that is home values went through the roof. Maybe I should have hung on to my home a year or two more and I would have gotten a lot more money.
1: I'm sure you would have. So when I came into office, the average house price in Nassau County was $600,000. It's now $850,000. So think about it. In 4 years, we've been able to create wealth for people, equity in their homes, which for many people, the middle class, Sean, that's their biggest investment. So if you bought a home for $600,000 when I became county executive, you've created, and I've created, and I've helped you create $250,000 in equity for your families. But you know what? Mondami and Hochul want to take that away from you. They want an inheritance tax for all people. I cut taxes when I came into office by $150 million. I haven't increased taxes a penny in 4 years. I've hired 900 new law enforcement professionals. We live in a county that's larger than 8 states in population, and it's safe. It's a great place to live. I can do that for New York State. We can change the policies of this state, and we can make people happy again because they're miserable under Kathy Hochul. And Zohran Mondami, he's anti-American, he's anti-Israel, he's anti-Semitic, and he's anti-Christian.
0: You know, look, when I left New York years ago, I didn't leave because of it was certainly on the list, taxes. That's not what the reason. It got to the point, executive or county executive, I'm so used to calling you Bruce. Can I just call you Bruce? Because you're a dear friend of mine. And we have so many mutual friends that adore you and are grateful for all the work you're doing, as I was and I am for my friends that are there. It got to the point in New York City that if I went into a restaurant, I mean, you read the room, and I'm telling you, like half the room was disgusted at my presence because they didn't like my politics. And I felt like I was putting people that I would take out to dinner in jeopardy by just being associated with me. And I'm like, I just can't live like this.
1: Well, that's the way it was. But I think you would get a different reception now because every day, Sean, I have...
0: No, never, by the way, never in Nassau County. And I had my restaurants, restaurants, you know, Chris and Tony's and Rothman's. And I mean, you know, honestly, there's so many places. If I don't mention them, they're going to get mad.
1: Well, we have the best restaurants in America in Nassau County. But you know what, Sean? Every day in New York City, people come up to me and say, Mr. Blakeman, I'm a lifelong Democrat. I've never voted for a Republican. I'm voting all Republican this year. I'm voting for you and I'm voting Republican straight down the line. My party has gotten nuts. We don't know these people. These aren't the policies that we signed up for. You know,

0: I don't have a problem with liberal policies. They are the opposite of my philosophy. But if you were a Democrat for many years and you had liberal policies, the one thing that I was comforted by was that they loved America. You can't say that about the Democratic Party now. Zohra Mamdani hates America. AOC hates America. Darlisa Chevalier hates America. If you just listen to Zohra Mamdani's speech on July 4th on the 250th anniversary of our wonderful, beautiful country, he didn't have anything nice to say about it. So that's what's happened to the Democratic Party throughout the country, but particularly in New York State. They're anti-Semitic, they're anti-Christian, and they're anti-American. And common sense Democrats are beginning to realize that, and they're going to vote Republican for the first time.
1: All right, quick break. More with New York gubernatorial candidate for governor, Bruce Blakeman, on the other side. Your call's coming up toll-free this Friday, 800-941-SHAWN, if you want to be a part of the program. Hey, folks, you know, so many of us are thinking about health, wellness, fitness, nutrition, longevity. But if you're really thinking about it, how many of us are guessing our way about our health, guessing what foods are the best to eat for us, guessing about supplements, guessing about vitamins? 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
1: All right, we continue. He is the gubernatorial candidate for the state of New York. He can win this race. New York can be saved and transformed. This may be their last chance. Nassau County executive friend of mine, Bruce Blakeman, is with us. Look, I think that Chuck Schumer and Hakeem Jeffries, leaders, minority leaders in name only, their days are numbered because they're not radical enough. However, the silence is deafening when it comes to the radicals that have now taken over their party. In the case of your opponent, Kathy Hochul, she is a moral coward, and she is scared to death that Mamdani would turn against her, that AOC would turn against her. So she has no choice but to bow at the altar of their radicalism, and this is what New York State will be facing in November as a choice. And it's frustrating to me because she's not independent. And she's deathly afraid. She doesn't want to lose. She cares more about her own power than the people in New York. There are so many great options to get New York out of the mess that it's in. Natural gas is one of them. I think actually probably the main one of them would result in massive tax reductions. Look what Mamdani's proposing. We pay already a 40% death tax federally. We pay 10% in the state of New York. Florida, my state, has zero. And then Mamdani wants a 50% death tax just for New York City, five boroughs, and he would lower the threshold of the deduction from $7.5 million, which sounds like a lot to most people in the country, but in New York, it's not a lot, to $750,000. I don't even think you can get a closet to live in New York City for $750,000.
0: So, Sean, you grew up in Franklin Square, not far from the border of Queens. I was in Queens a couple of weeks ago in a predominantly African-American area, middle class, single family and two family homes. And they were outraged by Mondami's proposal to not only put in that death tax, which would take away all the equity that they wanted to leave to their families. They worked hard for it, but also he wanted to increase the property taxes. And they basically told me, we voted for Mondami. He said he was going to make it more affordable. Now he wants to rob our children of their inheritance, and he wants to increase our property taxes. We're fed up, and Hochul's nowhere. She is completely subservient to Mondami. So I'm telling you right now, I think that you're going to see African-American voters, you're going to see Latino and Hispanic voters, Asian-Americans, you're going to see common-sense Democrats along with...
1: You're also going to see Jewish Americans that have had it with him and his wife. You know, let me ask you this, and I asked Steve Hilton this question recently. The thing that I worry about is, I mean, look at what he did. He doxed Ken Griffin, Citadel. Ken Griffin was going to spend $6 billion investing in New York City. You know, then Mamdani plays his, you know, oh, let me dox a billionaire whose life is probably already being threatened a lot. And he says, you know what? I'm done. I'm taking my $6 billion. Wall Street South, and I'm telling you, from Miami to West Palm Beach, I live here. I'm telling you, is real. There are more employees. Every private equity company, every big bank, every investment firm, they're all in Florida or Texas. And there are more employees here than on Wall Street. It's over. They have pushed everybody out. And it's that the only thing I worry about is math. You know, did they push too many of us out that it's going to be that much harder for people like you and Steve Hilton to win?
0: You know what? In New York State, it's different because now so many Democrats, as I said, are fed up with their party. I know we're going to get a majority of the independent voters. We're going to get a very, very strong turnout with Republicans. They're fed up. But it's the common sense Democrats, the Daniel Patrick Moynihan Democrats, that may be a little bit more for a larger government, or they may feel that maybe we're spending a little bit too much on defense. They're liberals, but they love America. Daniel Patrick Moynihan loved America. I disagree with him on some policies, but he loved America. These people don't love America. They're anti-Semitic, anti-American, anti-Christian. Think about the fact that Zoran Mondami, as a new mayor, couldn't find an hour, 1 hour of his time to go to the installation of a new archbishop of the Catholic Church, the largest religious group in New York City. He couldn't find an hour's time to do it. Left Little Italy, both of Little Italy's, the one in Arthur Avenue in the Bronx and the one in Lower Manhattan on Mott and Mulberry Street, off the immigration tourist map. Left.
1: Yeah, but they added Uganda and they added Palestine.
0: Yeah, Little Palestine. Nobody knows where Little Palestine is. I've never heard of it before. But they took out Little Odessa. They took out Hell's Kitchen, where all the Irish immigrants came from. They took out Astoria, where the Greek immigrants came from, and Yorkville, where the German immigrants came from. And they are trying to change this state and this country by denigrating the prior immigrants who came here,
1: well,
0: who
1: let me,
0: America,
1: let me, look,
0: worked.
1: I'm looking at the clock. Let me ask you this. How can people get a hold of you and your agenda and everything else they want to know about you?
0: Sure. Go to BlakemanForNewYork.com, BlakemanForNewYork.com. Donate to Save New York, because by saving New York, you'll stop the cancer that could infect the rest of the country. Donate, volunteer, ask for a lawn sign, any support you can render. We're going to win this thing. We're going to take back our state, and we're going to make America better by doing so.
1: New York gubernatorial candidate, friend of mine, Bruce Blakeman, and I'm hoping and praying for my friends in New York that he wins this race. He can change. He can fix New York. I promise you, he can. It'll transform in less than 2 years. I promise you. All right, quick break. Right back. We'll continue.

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1: The school shooter charged with the deaths of four people in 2024 at Appalachia High School in the Georgia city of Winder pleaded guilty to 55 charges. Colt Gray appeared in a Barrow County courtroom Friday morning in front of Judge Nicholas Prim, who asked him a series of questions, including, are you pleading guilty to each of the charges? The now 16-year-old Gray previously pleaded not guilty, but entered his plea Friday morning as part of a non-negotiated plea and sentencing. This means his October trial will no longer happen. After he pleaded, victim impact statements were read in the courtroom. Gray's sentencing hearing will reportedly be on July 30th. An Albany law firm says it will represent Jeffrey Kinzer, who faces 29 counts of aggravated assault and 30 counts of firearm possession for allegedly shooting at a neighbor's home during a racially charged interaction in June. The victims are worried about Kinzer, who was released on bond last week, as they live on the same street and fear for their safety. Kinzer's bond conditions include staying at least a half a mile away from the victim's home. A major upgrade is underway at a place many families rely on during medical crises.
2: The Ronald McDonald House of Augusta is undergoing major renovations, and new CEO Jasmine Shava Sims says the revitalization project is focused on improving the experience for families staying near the hospital while their children receive treatment.
3: With making sure that comfort was our priority, I think just some things just kind of got overlooked with the hurricane, COVID. It's just been one of those kind of ongoing needs.
2: Sims tells WFXG the demand for services continues to grow, and officials are exploring options for future expansion to serve more families. I'm Rebecca Hughes.
1: And I'm Liz Kennedy.
0: This has been GNN News on the Georgia News Network.
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11: Partly cloudy today, plenty of heat, plenty of humidity, a few isolated thunderstorms possible into the evening hours. Then clouds around overnight tonight, low 76. Tomorrow, partly cloudy, showers and thunderstorms likely, high 93, our heat index at 103. From the Georgia Weather Net, I'm meteorologist KJ Allen.
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1: All right, 25 till the top of the hour. Happy Friday. Toll free, it's 800-941-SEAN if you want to be a part of the program. We'll get to your calls this Friday in just a minute. I have been talking about realestateoptionsnow.com for a while, and a lot of people have been asking me and asking, you know, why do I talk about calling them before buying or selling a home? 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And they have all sorts of creative ideas they haven't thought. Maybe they'll buy your home themselves at a price predetermined. Maybe they'll help you get your new home before you sell your old home. Maybe they'll suggest you rent your old home and you can make money. It all depends. They do this every day. Anyway, 800-941-SEAN if you want to be a part of the program. Before we get to your calls, I want to touch on briefly, you know, the economy in this sense. You know, there are things going on. The U.S. Treasurer, a guy by the name of Brandon Beach, will join us quickly in a minute. He's the 46th Treasurer of the U.S. And anyway, there are these things called Trump accounts and Trump coins. And now the Treasurer has helped to eliminate the penny, which, by the way, each penny was costing 3.69 cents. The manufacturer, whoever uses pennies anymore. I don't use pennies. I mean, unless you're a penny collector. Which I have no understanding why anyone would be a penny collector or coin. I'm just not interested in it. Anyway, ending production has now saved taxpayers $56 million a year, just eliminating the penny. And anyway, so they've got a bunch of opportunities. What are the Trump accounts, et cetera? But here is Brandon Beach, U.S. Treasurer, explaining something to you.
2: President Trump loves his family, and he's very personable. President Trump loves and respects law enforcement, and the military. But I want to tell you what President Trump really loves, capitalism. He wants you, your kids, your grandkids, to be able to pursue the American dream. And President Trump realizes government doesn't create jobs. The private sector does. But what we can do as government is create a conducive environment through tariffs, low taxes, less regulation, provide an educated workforce, infrastructure investment, both roads and bridges, and 21st century infrastructure like AI, satellites, cable. And if we do those things and get the heck out of the way, we will have a great economy.
1: All right. Joining us now is Brandon Beach, 46th Treasurer of the U.S. I just wanted you on for a few minutes just to explain to people what are the Trump accounts and maybe explain, you know, for example, the President Trump $1 coin. You know, and maybe explain how rare they're going to be and how they're going to be auctioned off, et cetera. And just so people have an understanding of what it is you're doing and how you're saving money. I mean, I couldn't believe every penny we produce cost 3.69 cents. That's insane. Ending production, you saved $56 million. The final penny produced sold for $16.76 million. And that's just one area of savings. The 2025 series marks the first time that the signature of a sitting president will appear on U.S. paper currency. So how are we saving this money, and what are these opportunities that exist, and what is this auction all about, and what are the Trump accounts?
3: Well, Sean, thanks for having me on your show, and thank you for promoting the conservative agenda and capitalism and keep fighting the fight. Listen, eliminating the penny was, you know, just part of President Trump's common sense agenda. It was, like you said, costing 3.69 cents to make. We're going to save the taxpayers $56 million annually, and that just made sense to do that. And we auctioned the last penny off. We thought we'd get 5 million. We got 16.76 million for that last penny. It was incredible. On the Trump dollar coin, I want to do a $250 bill with his picture on it for the 250 anniversary, but I have to pass legislation. We have a bill in French Hills committee right now trying to pass that, but I didn't have to pass legislation to put him on a dollar coin. And let me be clear. This will be legal tender. You will be able to go to Starbucks and buy a cup of coffee with several Trump dollar coins, and they will not like that. Their heads will explode. The liberals, they won't like it, but I will tell you, it is going to be legal tender. There's going to be 250,000 of them with a special July 4th privy mark that will be somewhat collector items. But again, it's legal tender. And there's nobody that deserves a dollar coin more than President Trump. You know, you look what he did on day one. He hit the ground running, signing 16 executive orders. He and Secretary Bessent implemented the tariffs that even the playing field and brought manufacturing jobs. And then when you look at what he and Speaker Johnson did, passing that big, beautiful bill, how they did that with a two-person, you know, majority, it took his leadership to do that. So he deserves this dollar coin. He deserves to be have his name on the $100 bills and the $20 bills and the five and ones, and that's all being done. We've got the hundreds already in banks now and in ATMs. The 20s will be out next month, and then we'll do the fives and ones. So President Trump deserves all of that.
1: Every family now can take advantage of these Trump accounts. My understanding is they can. Can you explain that?
3: Yes. Well, let me tell you on those. I think President Trump's going to have several legacies. One, securing the border. Well, really closing the border, number one. And two, having Iran from getting a nuclear weapon. But these Trump accounts will be a major legacy for him, because we're going to invest in our kids, and our kids will be invested in our country. This will jumpstart their future. But more importantly, they'll learn about financial literacy, compounding interest, and investing in the stock market, the S&P 500 index, and so on. I think that this will help us preserve capitalism. When young kids can see that they can, the value of money, and that their Trump account's growing, you know what I want? I've got five grandchildren, Sean, and I want my grandkids in 10 years to come and say, "Papa B, I've got $100,000 in my Trump account, and I made 6% interest here, 8% interest here," and really teach them the value of money, talk to them about capitalism, and give them an opportunity to pursue the American dream. Like I said, I just think that this will give them a real good start, and it'll have them invested in our country. You know, we're at a crossroads. There's, you know, they're talking about socialism. They're really talking about communism. This is a stark contrast between capitalism and communism. And this will teach these kids capitalism and what it means to make money.
1: How do people get started? Just to give them some background.
3: It's so easy. You go to TrumpAccounts.gov and you fill out a one-page form. It's called IRS Form 4547. And you fill that out, point click, and you're in. And if your child is born during this administration, we as Treasury will give you $1,000. If your children have not been or already been born and they didn't meet that, like I have an 8-year-old granddaughter who signed up, we can put up to $5,000 a year in those accounts till she turns 18. So that's what we're doing for our grandkids. So anybody under the age of 18 is eligible to sign up for a Trump account, and I would encourage everyone to do it. Let me tell you, it took Facebook a year to get 1 million people to subscribe. We had 7 million the day we activated it. So we've got 7 million children signed up for Trump accounts. That's amazing. It's been a huge success. I got to give President Trump credit for doing this for our kids. Again, this is going to be one of his greatest legacies, I believe.
1: All right, Brandon Beach, 46th Treasurer of the U.S. This is important information for families to know. I want to make sure every American has a shot at the American dream. I started with nothing. I feel like I've had an undeserved life, and I want everybody else to have their shot at this dream that is available to all of us as Americans. Appreciate your time, sir. Thank you.
3: Well, thank you. Thanks for having me, Sean. Take care.
1: All right. 800-941-SEAN. You want to be a part of the program? Frank, my free state of Florida. What's up, Frank? How are you, sir?
4: Hey, Sean. Sean, thank you for taking my call. I really appreciate it. Love your show.
1: Thank you for calling. What's going on? Happy Friday to you, my friend.
4: Thank you. Same to you. The Democrats, is off the charts. Their one and only agenda, as you well know, is to defy Donald Trump, even when they know they're wrong. As long as they want to see him fail. They do not want to see him success with the war. They root for the enemy. They're actually rooting for the enemy just to see Donald Trump fail. I just can't wrap my head around their hypocrisy. And in the past, there's videos of all of them. There's videos of Schumer. There's videos of Hillary Clinton. There's videos of Obama saying Iran will not have a nuclear war. We will not have open borders. And now they're all going against what they said. I just cannot wrap my head around that.
1: Look, we're really in a battle for the soul of the future of America. And that's not hyperbole. I guess maybe I've cursed myself in this sense. I've said many times, this is the most important midterm, most important election in our lifetime. And I meant it at the time because I always knew what the stakes were high. And they're always high. They've never been this high, not even close to this high. And now we're dealing with 35 DSA communist lunatics that are on the ballot nationwide. We know what their agenda is. I've gone through it chapter and verse. I won't repeat it here. And I'm telling you, this everybody's got to commit. I'm not asking a lot. I'm not saying donate money, but if you can, do it. I'm not saying to get involved in a campaign, but if you can do it, do it. I am just saying pledge to vote. Do not sit this out. The consequences will be beyond severe. If you thought Obama was bad, Obama is, on the 2 scale to the, 100 scale that the radicals now that are in charge. And that's how severe it is. So I'm trying to warn people, Frank, this get your ass out and vote. And I'm not trying to be rude. I'm just trying to be real. I'm keeping it real. I appreciate your call, my friend. Thank you. All right, quick break. Right back to our busy phones. Here's our toll-free telephone number this Friday. It is 800-941-SEAN if you want to be a part of the program as we continue.
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8: 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Brought to you by KFC. The Albany Salvation Army is working to rebuild after the death of its leader earlier this year leaves the organization facing declining donations, lower church attendance, and a reduced capacity to serve families in need. Church attendance has declined, donations slowing, and the food pantry now serving roughly half as many families as it once did. The law firm of Brimberry, Kaplan & Brimberry announces it will represent Jeffrey Tyler Kinzer, who faces felony counts stemming from a June 7th racially charged incident in Lee County. According to the release, attorney Alex Kaplan will serve as lead counsel. The firm has not yet reviewed investigation reports, video and audio recordings, witness statements, or other potential evidence in the case.
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1: All right, let's get back to our phones this busy Friday. It's toll free. It's 800-941-SHAWN if you want to be a part of the program. Staten Island, New York. Brian is standing by. Brian, how are you? Glad you called, my friend. How do you like this mayor, Makami Marxist Mamdani?
13: Oh, I hope you're not right about the exit tax. My son has 2 more years in high school, and then we may think about leaving. Hey.
1: You may get out by the skin of your teeth. May. if you vote in Bruce Blakeman, you're not going to have a problem.
13: I catch your show while I'm shuttling my son to all of his you know, swim practices and doctor's appointments and whatever.
1: Yeah, you're a great American, great dad, works hard, pays his taxes, obeys the laws, and you're a good father. Great for you. I mean, honestly, you're the guy that makes this country great. Guys like you.
13: So I saw this picture. I'm sure it was clipped from a video of this guy in a baseball stadium smacking a kid for not standing up during the national anthem. I'm sure he didn't hit the kid very hard.
1: But he didn't.
13: I'm a teacher, and every morning the principal rotates kids reading the Pledge of Allegiance over the intercom. And my students sit there, and there's nothing I can do about it. The adults in the room all stand up and, you know, put our hands on our hearts. But, you know, with 21 years as an Army reconnaissance guy and then 22 years in New York City public schools, I just feel like it makes me think of, you know, that Einstein quote about lighthouse duty. If they were made to do 2 years of public service, every kid graduating high school, they have to go off and do 2 years of public service. Maybe they would have enough time to think about what America really means to them.
1: I have, I think, a better idea, and I know nobody's going to agree with it. In Israel, everybody serves in the IDF. Is it 3 years, Linda, or 2 years? I think it's 3 years.
14: It's two.
1: And I met, it's two, some stay longer. All I can tell you is I've been to Israel many times. These kids are so much tougher. They are, have so much confidence. They are rooted in reality, not in entitlement like a lot of kids here. And I'm not criticizing our children. We always dream for a better life for them, but I'm just telling you that would be the greatest gift we could give every kid, that they would have to do that. Is it ever going to happen? I don't know. Maybe circumstances would change that, but I'm telling you, you're not wrong and I'm not wrong. It would be the greatest experience to teach them about real life, that we could ever hope for. And I love my children dearly. Bryant, good call, my friend. You have an awesome weekend with your family, okay? 800-941-SHAWN if you want to be a part of the program. Speaking of Israel, they, again, are in a fight for their survival. You know, you got Iran, they're terrorist proxies. They continue to target Israel. Hezbollah continues their attacks in the north. Now families, their homes are destroyed. The need for humanitarian assistance has never been you know, this high. I can tell you near Israel's border with Lebanon, a Hezbollah drone recently struck the home of this woman, Yelena. Now, she was widowed earlier this year. She was living alone. She ended up trapped inside of this blast. Thankfully, thank God, she was not injured, but she remains displaced. Her home is destroyed. And the Iranians and their proxies have been targeting densely populated areas. What does that mean? The need for food and water and shelter and clothing and medicines and the need to help the elderly, they have their mobile medical clinics, has never been greater. They're fighting for their survival. Whatever you can do to help our friends at the International Fellowship of Christians and Jews, they are almost single-handedly providing all of this assistance. They can't do it without our help. Please go to their website. They set it up. It's prayifcj.org. It's prayifcj.org. today, and know that every penny you donate will be spent to help people in desperate need.

0: 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And that means heroes like U.S. Army Sergeant William Bernard McKenna. 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
9: The U.S. and Iran still trading strikes. Lisa Brady, Fox News. But President Trump says he still prefers diplomacy.
10: The president has not made a decision, he says, on whether to resume major attacks on Iran following a collapse of a ceasefire.
11: We're locked and loaded. We're ready to go, but we're talking to them. So maybe there will be, maybe there won't be a tipping point.
10: Still, President Trump tells reporters he does not think Iran is yet ready to make a deal over ending its nuclear program and the war.
11: You know, despite what everyone says about the election, I'm not in a hurry. We have to do it right.
10: A Fox News poll finds a majority of voters oppose U.S. military action against Iran, and nearly two-thirds think the conflict will last at least a year.
9: Fox's Jared Halpern at the White House just getting reports of Saudi strikes in Yemen, where Iran-backed Houthi rebels attacked Saudi tankers in the Red Sea this week. Democrats make a key decision about their presidential calendar, proposing to stick with South Carolina as the leadoff primary in 2028.
12: The Democratic National Committee's Rules and Bylaws Committee co-chair, Minion Moore, made the announcement after the meeting.
13: As we stated earlier, the majority vote count was to be 25, and it appears that South Carolina has 26.
12: There were 19 votes for Nevada and 4 for New Hampshire, which will go third, followed by Michigan, then New Mexico, then Virginia. The full DNC will vote on this later in the summer. New Hampshire still has a state law requiring they hold the first primary in the nation, but the Democratic Party stripped the state of its delegates in 2024 over this rule, as South Carolina went first after a push from then-President Biden.
9: Fox's Jessica Rosenthal. So far, Republicans have kept the traditional lineup led by Iowa and New Hampshire. Paramount's mega merger with Warner Brothers Discovery now on hold until after a legal fight is over. A coalition of 12 states that sued say Paramount agreed to delay the closing until after the judge decides. 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
12: The teenager charged with killing four people at his Georgia high school 2 years ago changes his plea to guilty.
4: Colt Gray was 14 years old when accused of gunning down two students and two adults at Appalachie High School in Winder, Georgia, outside Athens. He's now 16 and is pleading to all 55 counts against him, which include murder, battery, and child cruelty.
6: You wish to voluntarily give up those rights and enter a guilty plea today?
15: Yes, Your Honor.
4: The judge will next determine Gray's sentence. His father, Colin Gray, is already convicted on multiple counts for providing the teen with the rifle, despite knowing his history of mental health issues and threats. Eben Brown, Fox News.
12: Gray now faces life in prison. His father is scheduled for sentencing next week. A foodborne outbreak of illness gets even bigger.
16: The CDC says it's added four more states to the Cyclospora outbreak, first tied to shredded lettuce from Taylor Farms, served at Taco Bell restaurants. The additional states are Illinois, Kansas, Oklahoma, and Pennsylvania, which pushes the investigation to nine states with nearly 1,950 illnesses and 98 hospitalizations. But that's only part of a much larger problem.
12: Fox's Carmen Roberts, thousands of cases reported across 41 states with the specific source still being traced. Taylor Farms voluntarily recalled iceberg lettuce grown in central Mexico. Pennsylvania Governor Josh Shapiro declaring today as LeBron James Day, after the NBA great announced he's heading to Philadelphia for the final stop, likely, of his legendary career. The governor's proclamation noting he's a diehard Sixers fan and welcoming King James to the city of brotherly love. A mixed day on Wall Street, the Dow dropping 235 points. The S&P also in the green, but the NASDAQ down 161, and all three in the red for the week. I'm Lisa Brady. This is Fox News.
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18: Few clouds around through the evening and overnight hours, are low in the mid-70s. Tomorrow, partly cloudy, showers and thunderstorms likely. Plenty of heat, plenty of humidity, high 93, our heat index up to 105. Thunderstorms likely on Sunday, high in the low 90s. I'm Georgia WeatherNet meteorologist KJ Allen.
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1: I can say this with absolute conviction. We don't imitate. We're a model for others. We have people coming from all over the United States and around the globe to look at what California is doing.
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3: 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Benjamin Netanyahu is not welcome in New York City.
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0: Yeah, we're coming to your city. 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
4: 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More behind-the-scenes information on breaking news and more bold, inspired solutions for America. Coming up next, our final news roundup and information overload hour.
5: All right, news roundup and information overload hour this Friday. Thank you for being with us. Here's our toll-free number. It's 800-941-SEAN if you want to be a part of the program. We learned so much about the reality of the Democratic Party and how much they were willing to compromise any stated principle or belief. Again, it's really that they pretend that things are important to them. They contend and want to claim that they have a monopoly on compassion. If they can blame a murder and highlight it, and blow it up into a blame Republicans, blame ICE, blame police, blame Trump, then all of a sudden lives matter. Every weekend when people are shot and killed in cities like Chicago and other blue cities around the country, you ask them the name of people shot and killed. They don't know and they don't care because they can't weaponize it and they can't politicize it. And it's the same thing on a lot of principles. If they cared about believing women, the Me Too movement, maybe they would have paid attention when the New York Times wrote about the three women that claim that Graham Plattner, Mr. Nazi Tattoo, had made allegations that were very severe against them before one of the three actually went into more detail. And then that became a bridge too far. But everything else, including, you know, saying a hero American soldier has no right to live, or, you know, attacking a young girl on social media who's claiming she might be suicidal. No compassion, no heart, no soul. Or the fact that this weirdo is in a towel on a social media platform that is known for kids and on other social media platforms that apparently facilitate infidelity on top of every other issue, and calling the people of Maine that he wants to vote for him racist and stupid. The only thing stupid would have been if people voted for him. The guy, by the way, replacing him, as we've been telling you, is not much better. Anyway, so we have that race. Then we have six-gender Tallarico. And Tallarico is getting worse by the hour. I mean, it just gets worse and worse. You know, not only believes in six genders, wants a welcome mat at the border, doesn't want a border wall, wants a vegan campaign in the cattle state of Texas, doesn't believe in energy production in the cattle state of Texas. Also is championing the rights of biological men, to have access to abortion. I need explanations for a lot of these things.

0: running against El Sayed is as nuts as he is. But put that aside for a minute. He's the front runner. And was asked about, you know, him himself saying people were sad over the death of the Iranian supreme leader, Ali Khamenei. Here's what here's how he dodged and ducked and weaved.
1: The Ayatollah has killed tens of thousands of innocent Iranians, not to mention the proxies that Iran has funded that have killed innocent civilians all over the Middle East. Why were you worried about offending people who support the Ayatollah?
2: Jake, on a day where we're mourning the loss of two more service members in a war we never should have fought, I think all of us ought to step back and ask whether or not everybody in Michigan, frankly, everybody in America, shouldn't be sad about the fact that this president, backed by the prime minister of a foreign government, took us to a war we had no business fighting in. So, yeah, I didn't want to comment on it then because it's a ridiculous pretext. And now you're asking me about the Ayatollah, who's dead, by the way, and you're not asking me about the service members who've died. You're not asking me about whether or not this war should have ever been fought. You're not asking me about whether or not the costs that are being borne by Michiganders in the tax dollars we pay or the gas prices that are insane right now are worth it. And so, look, let's have a conversation based in Michigan. I'm running for Senate in Michigan. And I think here in Michigan, all of us are probably sad about the fact that we went to war that we never should have fought. I'd rather our money be spent here.
0: Now, he's in the lead to be the Democratic nominee in the state of Michigan. Now, the person that's running in second place is as nutty, if not nuttier, than he is, as evidenced by her name is Haley Stevens. By this comment, and it's just, all right, I can't see Michigan electing this. Listen.
3: I am going to be working on our behalf. I am going to be telling the stories on our behalf. And you better believe I'm going to be doing it with a little bit of joy, a little bit of enthusiasm, a little bit of energy, and a little bit of stick it to them. Because that's the Michigan way.
0: Stick it to them. That's the Michigan way. They got a lot of winners running here. Mike Rogers, former congressman, friend of the program, and the current Republican U.S. Senate candidate, will be running against one of these two lunatics. What's your reaction to both of them?
4: Sean, hey, thanks for having me on. Always a great job. Listen, the crazy train has gotten to Michigan. I mean, if you think about it, these two are on it. You have AOC has been here. You have Elizabeth Warren, who has been here campaigning for this nonsense. Bernie Sanders is here. Chris Van Hollen is here. I mean, when you think about the direction that they want to take the country, it's so dangerous. And that clips that you played of El Sayed, he is masterful at never answering a question. Never. And why is that? Because he wants to take private health insurance away from 225 million Americans and hand it to the government so you never get to see a doctor again or have choices again. They have all been there on an open border. This notion that he's now for a secure border, he always has an asterisk. Except for the people south of the border, their life is intolerable. So maybe we should work on getting him here. I mean, he's crafty in his fraudulent approach to just about everything. So, listen, we think we're feeling pretty good. Of course, Haley Stevens has been wrong on everything from electric vehicle mandates. You know, we build cars here, and we build gasoline cars, and we have lots of parts suppliers, and making sure that the government picks your car for you is not a winner here. We've lost 30,000 manufacturing jobs under the Democrats. We've lost our education systems now down to 45th in the country. We have the highest utility rates in the Midwest, about 20% higher than the national average. I mean, they are wrong on everything. And they're in charge. They've been in charge in Lansing for a better part of a decade. And 32 years, we've had two Democrats taking these U.S. Senate seats. And it has been an absolute failure. So Democrats broke it. We're going to fix it. But, man, you got to pay attention to a guy that is as slippery as El Sayed. I've never heard him actually answer a question directly. He also came out and said, well, you could understand how a guy whose commander in Hezbollah was killed in the Israeli Hezbollah conflict would pack his cars from Dearborn, Michigan, pack his car up with explosives, drive it to inside a synagogue, crashed into the front door, tried to set it off to kill 140 children.

0: he said, well, you can see how he might feel that way about what's going on in the world. No, that's disqualifying to me. I think one of the key things here is you probably should like America if you're going to run for the United States Senate and represent the United States of America. It's not clear to me that he does. I just think the Democrats and all the energy all on the left is dangerous. And they're, you know, they get, you know, at Bernie Sanders and AOC and El Sayed rallies, they'll get 3,000 people in a place they shouldn't get 200. And so I think that that's probably an important thing for us to take a look at and keep clued in on, if you will.
1: Well, I think you're bringing up an important point because he's had AOC and Grandpa Bernie out campaigning in multiple cities throughout Michigan. This is how I view the people of Michigan, just like I view the people of Wisconsin, just like I view the people of Pennsylvania, and many, many Americans all across the country. Hardworking, salt of the earth, you know, work hard, put in their 12, 14 hours a day, make their kids lunch every day or give money for lunch at school, go to church on Sunday, pay their taxes, obey the laws. In other words, the people that make the country great. I don't see the people of Michigan, you know, besides the small minority of radicals that are going to buy into, you know, what is now just flat out communism, socialism, Green New Dealism, defund the police-ism, open borders-ism, high taxes, et cetera. The people of Michigan have never been like that. How are they reacting, you know, when beyond the small percentage? Okay, you got a crowd of 3,000. You know, that's like 1% of primary voters, but they're the people that tend to show up during primaries. So, but that doesn't win them a general election. How are the people of Michigan reacting to AOC, Grandpa Bernie, Hassan Piker, campaigning with El Sayed?
0: I think they're all dismayed. And all the things you just talked about, Sean, remember, those were all on the ballot. Men and girls sports, the fact that these EV big green mandates that were, you know, telling you what kind of car to drive and how big your windows could be and how, you know, how to set your temperature by the government. All of those things, high taxes, so, you know, voted in support of the highest tax increase in the history of the country. And they were all for it. They were opposed to, 3 million Michigan families who work overtime getting a tax cut on their overtime. And so what our challenge here is to get the message out. Listen, they aren't any different. They haven't changed one bit from 2024. Matter of fact, they're just doubling down on it, and they're going to try to confuse the heck out of everybody. I'm for a secure border except for all the people who are south of the border. They should have the right to come in. I mean, just think of that nuts, how nuts that statement is. And so what we're doing.
1: Oh, man, the guy's a lunatic. All right, quick break, right back. More with Michigan senatorial candidate Mike Rogers going up against lunatics in the state of Michigan. Then your calls on the other side this Friday, 800-941-SHAWN is a number as we continue.
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1: I know the headlines move on, but the heartache and the aftermath of being hit by Iran and their proxies, you know, and the terror and the fight for survival, that does not go away. 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

0: All right, we have U.S. senatorial candidate from the great state of Michigan going up against two absolutely lunatics on the Democratic side. Anyway, Mike Rogers continues with us. Your calls are then coming up 800-941-SHAWN this Friday. You know, we've known each other, Congressman, and hopefully soon to be senator for a long time. And sure. You know, you're just a strong, steady, you know, voice of moderate conservatism. I mean, let's be real. And you're just a common sense conservative. And it's just amazing to me that this is what you are going to be facing come the fall. It's just pure madness. The only thing I'm going to say to the people of Michigan, you better take this very seriously. And everybody in Michigan needs to hear me. That if these people, these lunatics, these radical leftist, socialist, communists win, we know what their agenda is. I've gone through it ad nauseum on this program. This race is critical for the Senate in Michigan. The race in Maine is critical. The race in Iowa is critical. New Hampshire, Georgia, North Carolina, you know, six gender, Telefrico in Texas. These are critical races for the country. And honestly, I think in New Hampshire, I think you represent the greatest pickup opportunity for Republicans this cycle. And because I'd be hard pressed to believe that the people of Michigan would buy into this garbage.
1: I don't think they are. You know, a lot of people like to refer to us as the Rust Belt. We're the work belt here in Michigan. And you're right. People get up in the morning, kiss, put their kids on the bus and go to work. And we build things here in Michigan. What they're selling is so antithesis to who we are in the state of Michigan. I do believe they're going to wake up, but we have to pay attention to it. This is a change election. The Democrats have had these two Senate seats for 32 years. They've had the better part of a decade, our state capitol, and it has been a disaster. Every metric that they have, we've done worse. Education, median wages down. Taxes is up, utility rates up. We have the highest auto insurance rates in the country, thanks to Democrats.
0: Well, let me just get this out because I'm running out of time. How do people get in touch with you?
1: Sure. Yeah, thanks, Sean. Rogers for Senate, R-O-G-E-R-S, F-O-R, Senate.com. And if you're out there and you believe we got to stop this rise in socialism, this is the place to invest. We'd love to have you on board. Go to Rogers for Senate. Common. We'd love to have you in this fight.
0: All right. Mike Rogers, thank you. This is an important race, maybe one of the most important. We will follow it closely. Listen, if you want to start a business, you're all excited. You're ready to open the doors. 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
1: Plans for a new open AI data center in Effingham County are being met with both opposition and support, along with questions from the community. Rocia Rivera has more on what residents are saying.
2: Why were the citizens of Effingham County not notified?
3: That's Effingham County resident Jennifer Broom telling WSAV she's frustrated by the lack of transparency from county leaders about the project. The data center is being planned to be built inside the Effingham County College and Career Academy, and this current student is not happy about it.
4: I think it's incredibly shady that our communities have not known about this happening at all.
3: But it wasn't all opposition, as resident Nicholas Dowling says.
5: My son starting pre-K, going into a school system that is going to have such a large investment into future forward-looking technology, that's going to only equip him for where we're going as an entire humanity, I guess.
3: OpenAI says they hope to start construction later this year and plan to finish by 2028.
1: And several counties in the northern metro Atlanta area remain under a flood watch until midnight. The National Weather Service reports Cherokee, Forsyth, and Hall counties remain under the threat of widespread heavy rainfall throughout Friday. Anywhere from 2 to 5 inches of rain is under the watch area.
6: That upon adoption of this resolution, it shall be in order to consider in the House the bill H.R. 139 to make daylight savings time permanent and for other purposes.
1: The bill recently passed in the House with a vote of 308 to 117. If it passes in the U.S. Senate, it would keep daylight saving time year-round, triggering a Georgia law passed 5 years ago. That's because Georgia sits far west in the eastern time zone. Northwest Georgia could wait until almost 8:50 for sunrise, putting students waiting for buses and morning commuters on the road before daylight. I'm Liz Kennedy.
0: This has been GNN News on the Georgia News Network.
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15: WALG Albany weather.
16: Few clouds around through the evening and overnight hours, are low in the mid-70s. Tomorrow, partly cloudy, showers and thunderstorms likely. Plenty of heat, plenty of humidity, high 93. Our heat index up to 105. Thunderstorms likely on Sunday, high in the low 90s. I'm Georgia WeatherNet meteorologist KJ Allen.
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0: keeping Uncle Sam accountable to you every day. Hannity is on.
1: All right, 25 now to the top of the hour. Born on America's darkest day, 9/11/01. 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And that means heroes like U.S. Navy Chief Cryptologic Technician Shannon Kent. Now, Shannon's service was inspired by the 9/11 attacks. A decorated warrior mother, Shannon served multiple tours in Iraq, Afghanistan. She served in a command when this was established that was ahead of its time. And tragically, she lost her life in a suicide bomb attack in Syria. Now, this is the 25th anniversary year of 9/11. And her sacrifice does remind us of the very high cost, the lasting impact of that day. And then, of course, 9/11 related illness, which is very real. She left by her she left behind her husband, their two young sons. Because of your generosity and the Tunnel to Towers Foundation, they paid off the Kent's family mortgage, giving her family the security of knowing that their home is theirs forever. Now, more and more families need help every day. Your donation matters. It helps. It makes a world of difference. Now, you can donate a car. 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You can make one big donation or maybe forego two Starbucks a month. And you can then donate $11 a month. And that's like the sweet sauce that keeps this great program alive. Go to their website, the letter T, the number two, the letter T.org, the letter T, number two, letter T.org for the Tunnel to Towers Foundation. Our friend Brandon Gill, Texas congressman, man, he's been making news all week. I played the cut of him earlier this week. Should you be polite? Is it a good thing? Oh, of course. Well, why is the head of the Smithsonian? Do you infer that people that are polite are connected to white nationalism? I don't know. I never read it. Anyway, he had another viral moment with the ABA president wouldn't answer if the Senate should refuse to confirm a third black Supreme Court nominee. Listen to this great moment.
2: Should the Supreme Court resemble America's racial makeup, roughly? It's a yes or no question.
3: The ABA does not support quotas.
2: I'm not asking about quotas. I'm asking if it should roughly resemble America's racial makeup.
3: It should represent all of what people are.
2: Of what people are. Okay. So right now, there's about two of nine of Supreme Court justices are black. That's about 22% of the Supreme Court. According to your testimony, about 13% of America's population is black. If the Supreme Court should roughly resemble America's demographic makeup, as the ABA states, is proper. In your opinion, regardless of qualifications, should the Senate refuse to confirm a third black Supreme Court justice?
3: The ABA supports and encourages diversity in all of its forms.
2: That wasn't my question. My question was, if a Supreme Court vacancy opens up, should the Senate refuse to confirm a third black Supreme Court nominee based on his race or her race?
3: The ABA does not support quotas, and so
2: the ABA does support some sort of, and we'll get into that. The ABA does support making sure the ethnic makeup has a specific amount.
1: I mean, he does it with such a calmness, and his voice is absolutely hilarious to me. James Carville, got to give him credit. He's now not only working from home, he now is videotaping his message to the world from his own bed. It cracks me up. I wonder if he's getting paid to do this. Calling on Democrats to relent and pass universal voter ID. Says it's a 75% issue. It's actually 85%. We're not going to win the war. Here's what he said.
4: Voter fraud in the United States is an infinitesimal problem. I don't even, to the extent, I guess you could say it exists. Anything could exist. It exists on such a minuscule scale, right, and it's been proven time and time and time again. But I don't know if we're not better off saying, okay, we'll take that alternative ID, bring your gas bill or your light bill or something. Because for whatever reason, the polls at 75%, we are not going to win the war against some kind of ID. It doesn't make any sense. It doesn't fix anything. but maybe you just go along with it, move to the next thing.
1: Well, in this case, he just happens to be right, but, you know, why let the truth get in the way of a good story, right? All right, on this Friday, let's get to our busy phones, 800-941-SEAN, if you want to be a part of the program. William in Texas, God bless Texas. William, how are you? Happy Friday.
5: Happy Friday to you, Sean, and thanks for taking my call.
1: What's going on?
5: Well, we may end up being a fellow Floridian within the next year, so keep our fingers crossed. Anyway, I'm calling because of an issue that I think really warrants significant attention that people probably don't pay a lot of attention to. My wife and I travel a lot. Just to put it in perspective, we're both highly educated, and we voted for President Trump 3 times. So just leave it in that context. We were in Europe the month of June, and there may be 5 or so English-speaking channels. So when you try to flip through and find something to listen to, you've got the usual suspects, you know, the BBC, the Sky News, the Al Jazeera, CNN. Every single story is negative President Trump, negative United States, negative Israel, and you can't really find an alternative. And the thing that gets more profound is if it's in English, you've got to believe it's in their native language. So I don't speak French or Spanish or German or any of that, but you've got to believe they're saying similar type of propaganda in those languages. And what really dawns on us is there are, call it 450 million people in the EU. That's a third more than the US. This is what the world's hearing about us. There is no balance. There's no one like you. You are really the leader of conservative media. You've got a huge voice. You've got a huge perspective. You're incredibly well respected. That doesn't exist in Europe. There's no balance. So when
1: you know, by the way, I'm hated in parts of Europe. Well, you know, I actually was in London. I'm going to tell you a story. Then I'm going to go right back to what you're saying. And you're very kind in your compliments. I humbly don't accept them, but we work hard. We want to do the best to get out news and information you won't get elsewhere. That's important to us. I go to you in London. Linda, you were at this. I think you were at this event. And I go, so let's grab a camera. Nobody's going to know who I am here. And let's go. There was an anti-Trump rally. I go, let's go in the middle of the anti-Trump rally and just talk to people. I wasn't there 10 seconds and a mob surrounded me. Now, you know, the police in London don't have guns. And all of a sudden, they're like freaking out. And they have no idea how to handle this. And I was a bit surprised. I didn't think I'd be spotted so quickly in London. And I didn't think it would be so. But you're 100% right. Your analysis is dead on. Europe is a continent that is in a precipitous decline. I don't think it can recover. Am I wrong?
5: Well, unfortunately, I agree. We were there for business and pleasure, so we go there somewhat regularly. I agree with you. And the thing that is more concerning to us, and you know, people use throughout the term national security, I genuinely think this could be or already is a national security issue for our country, because when President Trump asks Macron or Starmer, who's no longer there, or Maloney for, we don't need their help, but to use bases during our Iranian conflict, and they say no. The reason I think they say no is because they're worried about having their 450 million constituents protest in the streets because all they hear are negative things about the U.S. But if you take this even a step further, we just hosted the most successful World Cup ever, right? No violence, only positive thoughts, over 7 million tickets sold, people from all around the world. All those people sang our praises. They say how great the U.S. is, how great the U.S. is. We're great hosts. We're great people. We're nice. We're safe. You know, we provided great accommodations. You don't hear any of that in Europe. And
1: By the way, how cool is it when they kept singing Country Road, Take Me Home, John Denver? It was very cool.
5: Yeah, right. Exactly. But the problem is the amount of people going back, they're not going to make a difference. Right. They were here in our country. They had a great time, but they're not going to change the media over there. But they're proof that it's not true. But there's not enough of them to change the media. We need to figure out how to get conservative mouthpieces over there to make sure that there is a balance, because there's no balance and it's very dangerous.
1: It's also in Israel, and these are conversations I've had with the Prime Minister, Bibi Netanyahu, over the years. You know, the ways, the reason I've come to the conclusion, how do people know me over there? There are people that have what's called satellite TV that want American TV, that desire American TV, but they tend to be people that know they're being propagandized. And generally speaking, you start with the BBC. It's so corrupt and abusively biased. It's unreal. But they don't hear what I would tell them. And my message to Great Britain and France and Italy and Spain and the entire continent of Europe is you either save your continent now or it is game over. And what do I mean? But they have neglected national security and defense. They have adopted radical climate alarmism and socialism. They are a nation that has, you know, embraced woke at the highest level. They have had unfettered, illegal immigration without any vetting that has resulted in a massive influx of people. And that resulted in Great Britain, for example, nearly 100 Sharia courts. You know, I once challenged Piers Morgan about it, who's a friend of mine, you know, although I don't like a lot of his positions lately. And, you know, and he said, no, they're symbolic. I'm like, no, they're not, Piers. Grow up. No, you're wrong. And or no-go zones in France and other countries as well. And what's happening is I think they're at a point that they can't recover. And I'll give you another example. If they didn't have the moral clarity to know the number one state sponsor of terror should not have nuclear weapons, and we only discovered after Epic Fury that their ballistic missile range was much further than the world thought. And they have ballistic missiles that can reach Paris and London. And if not, they wouldn't even allow the U.S. to land at our bases that we built. We don't need Europe for national security. They need us. NATO needs us. And by the way, Spain, I'm done with Spain in terms of them being an ally. They're not an ally. And you know what? There's going to be a reconfiguration. It's just a matter of time. But, you know, it's frightening when you think about all of it in the long term. I will tell you, the one person that has emerged as a poet warrior, if you will, is President Zelensky. If 5 years ago, as Putin was amassing his troops on the border and his military equipment on the border for an obvious, you know, invasion. And Joe Biden was asked about it. Well, it depends. Is it a minor incursion? I'm like, are you really that stupid? Apparently he is. And this guy has figured out how to penetrate and attack Russia in Moscow and deep within. Got to give him credit. Nobody would have predicted 5 years ago that he'd still be in the conflict. You would have thought Russia would have wiped him out pretty quickly. They didn't. William, great call. I got to get to other callers. I could talk to you all day. 800-941-SEAN is a number. Amy is in my free state of Florida. Amy, how are you? Glad you called. Happy Friday.
6: Thank you, Sean. How are you? First, I just want to say thanks for all that you do. You make a difference, and please don't ever stop. Very
1: well. You give me this microphone. I'm grateful to all of you. Thank you.
6: The one thing I wanted to talk about that really does concern me, and it's the DSA. First of all, to even use the word democratic socialist, I mean, that's an oxymoron to me because they are completely different systems, political systems.
1: They're communists. They want to change the system and wipe out America as we know it. That's it.
6: Yes, and that's, to me, that's a very scary thing because they are growing within the Democratic Party. And to me, it just seems like, okay, obviously, like you said, we have to vote in the right people, right? So we have some responsibility here. But when we look at what happened in New York, and we can see that only 12% of the people voted, when there was somebody like Mamdani out there, it's a very scary thing.
1: Mamdani knocked out three incumbent Democrats that were pretty hard left to begin with.
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9: 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Olsen will score. Here comes Ozzy. They both come across. 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
11: And welcome into the Truist Studios here in the Battery, Atlanta. Barrett Salee and Chris Domino with you. We're getting you ready for game one of the three-game set between the Braves and the Orioles up at Oriole Park at Camden Yards, 7:05 first pitch. Ben and Darren will be on the call. Grant Holmes will get the start. Trevor Rogers will get the start for the Orioles. We'll break down that pitching matchup. We'll have a conversation with Walt Weiss. We'll get you lineups. We'll do all of that over the course of the next 56 minutes or so. And, of course, coming off a really solid homestand. Braves go 5-2. They take 3 of 4 from the San Diego Padres and belt out 4 home runs yesterday in the finale. Chris, it was a fun homestand, but now we're taking it on the road.
12: Yeah, and we'll certainly look at what the Baltimore Orioles have done better recently. They're 8-2 in their last 10, and they hadn't had one of those in a while. As a matter of fact, in quite a while, where you just say, how good a baseball team are they? They might be better than you think. Mm-hmm. Okay, it took 8-2 to get to 50-53, which we'll tell you. They were struggling like a lot of other teams in baseball. It's a classic underachieve. Now, it's not a monster underachieve because it's not coming off directly a 101-win season or a 91-win season. That was 3 years ago and 2 years ago. Coming off last year, this is still an underachievement when they thought, as will happen, oh, no, no, that was the blip. We're going to be back because look at who we have. We have all those guys that we won 101 games with. Well, you don't, and a couple other things you've done, including adding Pete Alonso, is not necessarily equated to being a better baseball team, although Alonso is doing what he was brought there to do.
11: Yeah, Pete Alonso is doing exactly what he was there is there to do. 247, 21 homers, 66 RBIs. He's not going to hit for average, but he's a meathead, like you say. 21 homers and 66 RBI. They prove that. Doesn't play a great brand of first base, but again, it does not matter. He is there to do exactly what he's been doing. The pitching staff has struggled. They've made some what turns out to be really bad decisions in terms of signings and use of their funds. And Adley Rutschman has been hurt. Gunnar Henderson isn't hitting very well. Jackson Holliday isn't hitting very well. It's a mess right now, but they are playing better. So, yeah, this is a team that the Braves should not overlook, even though the Braves' offense looked like it was, and it has looked like it's been getting better all month, and 33 home runs in the month of June compared to, or July compared to 19 in June. So things are going better for the Braves, but again, this is a team that you can't take lightly because, yeah, they did lose 2 of 3 to the Red Sox this past weekend, but like
12: but the
11: you
12: Red
11: said,
12: Sox are beating everybody.
11: A, they're beating everybody, and B, they've won 8 of their last 10. So it's a good Orioles team, not one that we should take for granted.
12: I don't know if they're a good team. They played better, which got them to the point where you go, oh, wait, are they in or are they out? But look, if you just want an example of what's going on with them, they got a guy going tomorrow night in Brandon Young. He wears the number 63. I'll tell you why he kind of wears the number 63. He was an undrafted guy out of college, Louisiana Lafayette. And by the way, it wasn't that 2020 draft when there was only 5 rounds. He was undrafted. He's their best starting pitcher.
11: He is.
12: Now, that's supposed to be joyous because I'm not paying him any money. And look what I found. I found gold. He's 8-2 this year with a 3.25. The problem is he's not supposed to be your best pitcher. You bought a couple of other arms that aren't. You should have developed a couple guys who you didn't. Mm-hmm. And now I go, well, hip, hip, hooray for Brandon Young. And I'm telling you, God's honest truth, that's a great story.
11: Yeah.
12: Problem is he shouldn't be this far out in front, as in I can't see anybody else around me who's as good a pitcher as Brandon Young for the Baltimore Orioles this year.
11: Yeah, it's been a mess. It's been a difficult time for the Orioles in terms of the pitching staff, but they are hot. And again, kind of like the Padres last series and really kind of like the Rangers last weekend, the Braves, a lot of teams are looking at the Braves right now thinking, okay, what are you going to do? Are you going to eliminate the Orioles and make them sellers? Did you make the Padres sellers after taking 3 of 4? So a lot of eyeballs around all of Major League Baseball on this series because the Orioles do have some desirable pieces.
12: If they don't turn it around, though, this is going to be one of those blips that I know I'll raise my hand. I said, whoa, if you're going to ask me what franchise, what roster, what organization I would like to have in 2023?
11: Yeah.
12: 2023. If you would have said, hey, I'll let you pick any franchise, I might have actually said the Baltimore Orioles really quickly.
11: Yeah.
12: And now, because again, new ownership, they were going to, here we go. We love winning, and so do you, so therefore we're going to spend more money. Okay. If it doesn't turn around, that 101 season is going to be one of those, what happened? You know, I'm not telling you you're going to write a book about it, but somebody's going to go, what happened? Because that was getting a fan base really excited. Really excited. If you look back, that fan base was stoked.
11: Mm-hmm.
12: My owners drink beer with us. I swear that was a thing. The owners went out to the ballpark and drank beer. We're one of you. Angelo's, ding dong, the witch is dead. And now you go, what's going on with us?
11: It's true. It's
12: what
11: true.
12: Happened?
11: And it makes you think, you know, at the time.
12: You better jump on every opportunity you get.
11: And at the time, I think the idea you had Adley Rutschman, Jackson Holliday was coming up, Gunnar Henderson was there. The window is opening. This 100-win season,
12: we're not
11: the
12: paying
11: window
12: any of those
11: is
12: guys.
11: Opening.
12: Therefore, we'll pay guys who absolutely were supposed to pay.
11: Turns out that was the window, it seems like.
12: We'll see.
11: It is come and gone. Hopefully that we can make them sellers. I think the three out of four that the Braves beat, the Padres, probably made them sellers. And right now, we can do that to the Baltimore Orioles as well.
12: I don't think you're pushing them off a ledge, but I think you're getting them out to the ledge.
11: Yes.
12: And again, if they're not three back, but they're five back in a wild card, and another team right behind them or two games behind them is now even with them, life becomes a little bit more precarious for everybody in those positions.
11: Yeah, it's a wild time because there are, what, eight teams maybe that are sellers, for sure, sellers right now, if that. So, you know, a lot of eyes all over. And we joked about it on the podcast earlier today. You're rooting for random teams on random weekends.
12: Yeah.
11: Like you said, you were tuned into a Twins series like never before. Like, why? Like,
12: yeah.
11: But then you're like, oh, yeah, we need to know what they do because that shapes everything.
12: Yeah, whether it's Joe Ryan or whether it was the dream of Byron Buxton, I got to know who are they playing. Yeah, I'm rooting for them.
11: Right.
12: I'm rooting for that.
11: Next series, not so much. Next series, they can lose.
12: We'll see.
11: It's crazy. It's a crazy time. Braves can shake things up. Braves already did shake things up. Hopefully, we start off with a win today. Before we hear from Walt Weiss, let's pause 10 seconds for station identification on the Atlanta Braves Radio Network.
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11: Welcome back to the Truist Studios. Ben Ingram sat down with Walt Weiss earlier today. Here's that conversation. It's the Walt Weiss Report.
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14: It is time now for the Walt Weiss Report here on the Atlanta Braves Radio Network. Braves starting up this road trip here in Baltimore, taking on the Orioles. And, Walt, you actually played in both Baltimore ballparks in your career, Memorial Stadium and here. I'm guessing those were two very different experiences.
15: Yeah, very, very different. You know, I caught Memorial Stadium there at the end, and I caught Camden at the beginning. Camden Yards is always one of my favorite parks, you know, when I played. And when they opened this place up, it was a gem. I mean, it was pretty unique. And a lot of the ballparks after that followed suit and did some things similar to what they did here in Camden Yards. It was kind of a prototype. So, but it was always a great place to play coming here.
14: Yeah, it's a good spot and still looking good after almost 35 years. These Orioles are an interesting team. Well, they're three games under 500 for the season, yet they're only three games out of a wild card slot. Have you noticed how jumbled that American League is? It's like everybody's still in contention over there.
15: Yeah, that for sure. Yeah, and, you know, that's what the wild card race does. I mean, it keeps teams involved, which is a good thing, you know. And, it makes the trade deadline a little bit trickier for clubs trying to figure out which side of the ledger they're on. But, yeah, this is a young, talented team. They've been talented for a handful of years now, and so although they're three games under, I think they've won eight of their last 10. So it's a solid club, and you know, we, like everybody else, we got to play well to beat them.
14: Yeah, they've been a hot team. Is there any news on Ronald Acuna and when we might see him?
15: You know, there's a chance we could see him this series. A lot of it just depends on, you know, Ronald being comfortable enough to come up here and you know, ready to contribute. And so he's trying to get his timing and that type of thing. Physically, he's fine. He's running around and no issues there. It's just really trying to get up to speed, and he'll let us know when that's the case.
14: Yeah, definitely. Another guy that you've been out for a while. Any reports lately on Robert Suarez, how he's feeling?
15: Yeah, Suarez, you know, he's taking it slow. Like I've said, he's a valuable piece, and we just really want to make sure that he's good to go when he comes back. So, you know, he's still got some time before he's back to us. Not sure exactly where he is as far as, you know, playing catch out to how many feet and that type of thing. So, but he's still got a ways to go.
14: In the meantime, Dylan Dodd's been terrific for you. How much trust has he earned from you lately, as well as Jeremy Hefner, and what you guys have seen with him on the mound?
15: Yeah, Dylan's really been great for us, man. He's pitched in some big moments. I like bringing him in the middle of innings because they do pinch hit. He neutralizes righties. He gets lefties out. So he's been a very valuable piece for us. I've used him in a variety of roles, but certainly been using him in some high leverage roles, and he has earned that. So he's become an important piece.
14: Yeah, he's looked really good. One final question. You're facing a lefty tonight. You got Mateo in there at shortstop. Is that a good matchup for you tonight?
15: Yeah, you know, Rogers, he's tough on lefties. And, you know, with young players, I always try to pick spots to maybe protect them a little bit. I know Jarvis has shown he can take a good at bat against a left-hander. But, you know, this, like I said, this guy's pretty tough on lefties. And, you know, I like keeping guys involved. Mateo's been a good part of this thing for most of the year. And give him a start tonight against his former team. And that usually gets the juices flowing pretty good.
14: Yeah, it'll be great. Walt, as always, thanks so much for the time. Best of luck tonight here versus the Orioles. We'll catch up with you after the game.
15: All right. Thank you, Ben.
14: Thank you, Walt. This has been the Walt Weiss Report on the Atlanta Braves Radio Network.
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1: 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From Oriole Park at Camden Yards, Ben Ingram and Darren O'Day will be on the call. When they get going, you'll get these lineups. For the Orioles, leading off in left field is Dylan Beavers. Batting second, playing first base is Pete Alonso. Batting third, the shortstop, Gunnar Henderson. Batting fourth, the designated hitter, Taylor Ward. Batting fifth, in center field, is Colton Cowser. Batting sixth, in right field, is Leody Tavares. Batting seventh, at second base, is Jackson Holliday. Batting eighth, the third baseman, Christian Encarnacion Strand. And batting ninth, doing the catching, good friend, Chadwick Tromp. And for, they'll be behind Trevor Rogers. For the Braves, leading off, the designated hitter, Drake Baldwin. Batting second and playing second is Ozzie Albies. Batting third, the first baseman, Matt Olson. Batting fourth in center field is Michael Harris II. Batting fifth, the left fielder, Mauricio Dubon. Batting sixth at third base is Austin Riley. Batting seventh, the right fielder, Eli White. Batting eighth and doing the catching is Joey Bart. And batting ninth at shortstop is Jorge Mateo. And they'll be behind Grant Holmes. So, no Jimmy Baseball. Jimmy Jarvis is out. Jorge Mateo is in. Of course, Mateo used to be a member of the Baltimore Orioles. So, a little bit of a homecoming, so to speak, for Mateo. So, it'll be interesting to see what he can do because he's been out of the lineup for what? Four days now? It's been a while since we've seen him.
2: Yeah, and the idea of, you know, you want to keep a guy fresh if you're going to use him. Certainly use his legs. Hopefully he's on base tonight, and that becomes part of the game. He is hitting at the bottom of the lineup. Drake Baldwin has been hot hitting behind him, so that's good. Ozzie, you certainly, when it runs hot, it runs hot. When it runs cold, look, don't look too closely at Ozzie's numbers. For a long time, it's been a little bit of a struggle. Now, he goes deep a couple of times, and you go, okay, well, has it really been? Yeah, a lot of his indicators will tell you, bonafide real numbers would say, it's not been great for Ozzie. He had a stretch where it was not great. But here's the thing. I don't know if I expected, maybe this is a me problem. You know what? I'm going to tell you it's a me problem. I kind of was expecting to see Ronald Acuna in Baltimore. I was expecting him to play this weekend. Walt said, maybe there's a chance it's going to be this weekend. And again, you have to trust the player. If you're passing the test points, you know, run, high legging, then run with curves, as in touching bases and everything else. He's playing real baseball. I know that you want him to be as comfortable as possible. If you can play for Gwinnett, my feeling is healthy enough, pass the physical, pass the bar, did this. You're supposed to be playing here. I'm not going to put him in a bad place, and the player knows more than I do about what he feels good about and what he doesn't. How long is it going to take to feel good, comfortable? Yeah. I think that was the word that was used. How long before he feels comfortable enough to play in the major leagues? I got to be honest with you. Playing in the major leagues is not very comfortable.
1: No.
2: Unless you're sort of, and again, he's had that kind of talent where, oh, that guy can do anything he wants on a baseball field. I've seen it. You've seen it. He won an MVP because of it. I don't know if we're going to get that with him. Coming off injuries, I know we're not going to get that of him. The MVP caliber player, he's in there, but he's got to be unlocked. Well, how long is it going to take in the minors, and then how long will it take here? For me, everything he does, I guess this is my thing, everything he does on a baseball field is to get him more ready to do it when it matters this year. September, God willing, into October. That's all I care
1: about.
2: But if you're playing, you're playing. You know, I don't know how you get comfortable playing against and seeing AAA pitching as compared to what it is you're going to be facing once you leave AAA, which is Major League pitching.
1: Yeah.
2: Get comfortable seeing Major League pitching instead of AAA pitching. That's me sounding bored, my whole thought process of this thing. And I am not, you and I did it this morning, I am not expecting the MVP version of him.
1: Sure.
2: But I can't just have him roll onto a baseball field and not be a player who at least is better than most players on the field.
1: Yeah, I'm surprised he's not there too. And incidentally, Gwinnett got rained out today. They're going to do a doubleheader tomorrow.
2: 2 7-inning games. I don't know how that's going to
1: go. Yeah, and Sean Murphy was scheduled to start tonight Gwinnett as well. But yeah, I'm with you on Ronald. Like, if you're going to hit with pitching, hit majorly, but get used to it. But the thing for me is that he went first to third. He stole third base. He's playing in the outfield. You know, hitting is hitting. Ronald hit a grand slam in, what was that, the Complex League? I think he hit one, off the wall yesterday or 2 days ago in Gwinnett. You know, the hitting is fine. It's the cutting. It's the first to third. It's the, you know, high twitch movements that is sort of the last thing that you want to see, right? And he's doing that.
2: I don't know how many games you got to play in AAA. Again, I know you. I'm deferring to the player. And if anybody takes this out of context, I swear to God, come at me at Chris Domino, and I'll tell you exactly what you missed.

0: about this when I realized he might not play this weekend, as told to me by the manager.
1: Yeah.
0: Maybe.
1: Maybe.
0: Okay. So we're going to play more AAA games.
1: Yeah.
0: All right.
1: Not tonight, but yes, 2 7-inning games tomorrow. I do wonder, what does that do? Does it change the plan for
0: Ronald?
1: He's not
0: playing. I don't think he's playing 14 innings of baseball.
1: I don't think so either, but does that mean maybe he comes up here instead of playing seven innings yesterday? I don't know. I don't know if that matters at all.
0: I'm not guessing anymore. I said what I said. I'll stick to what I said. And anybody out there, you want to be Joe Blowhard and try to turn it into something I didn't say, that's fine. I'm telling you. You need Ronald Acuña to be a really good player. Don't need him to be the best player on the planet. Don't need for him to be the best player on the field every night. That's asking too much. I need him to be available. Please stay healthy. Don't know if that'll happen, but please stay healthy. And then get him better in September into October. I just don't know if you get better unless it's the psychological, look, I hit there, so I'll go hit up there. Maybe that's it.
1: Yeah.
0: Maybe it's as simple as that. I'd rather you be playing Major League Baseball.
1: And a lot of people freaked out a little bit yesterday, last night, over the swing he had. He tripped over, he cleated the ground a little bit, got caught, and kind of hopped around a little bit. But I doubt that had anything to do with the decision to keep him in Gwinnett. I think for Ronald, we'll see when he's comfortable. But I'm with you. I'm kind of surprised that he's not with the big Braves this
0: weekend. I'm not hearing that he'll be here tomorrow or he'll be here Sunday. He might be here. I hope he is here. You know, at the end of the day, I'm looking into the camera. I hope he is here. And I want him to be as good as he can possibly be. Not MVP caliber. I'm not expecting that. What I am hoping for is a guy who comes up here and contributes.
1: Yeah.
0: That's it.
1: Yeah. Hopefully he does that sooner rather than later. For these Orioles, contributions are being made, but maybe not in the way that a lot of people expected. We talked about Pete Alonso, 247, 21 home runs, 66 RBIs. You call him a meathead, and he's doing meathead things. But Gunnar Henderson, 17 home runs, 44 RBI, but a 225 batting average. That is not what they expected. Taylor Ward, 251, 7 home runs, 27 RBI. You're looking at Taylor Ward like, wow, you're one of my better hitters right now.
0: Well, he's also a tradable guy.
1: Yeah.
0: I believe if they do sell, Taylor Ward can get you something back.
1: Yes.
0: Now, it's not selling high. It's not the right time to sell a stock, but I do think that there's enough there where people go, I kind of like him as a player.
1: Mm-hmm.
0: He's just not doing it now. Let's trip his trigger by getting him over here. I think there are teams that absolutely, I'm not looking too far away from where I'm sitting right now, that if you've figured out, okay, what's going on with Taylor Ward, can I flip him to be a better hitter than he's been this year for a lower price? Which is what you're going to be able to buy at a lower price because what he's not done this year. Taylor Ward's not a bad option for some people.
1: No, he's not. He's in the lineup as a designated hitter batting cleanup tonight for the Orioles. We'll take a break. When we come back, we'll talk a little bit about Andruw Jones. He's got a special event happening this weekend. He will be enshrined. How big a deal is that for him? We'll talk about it next. The Braves and Orioles are on deck, brought to you by TimberTech Decking and Railing. 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
5: 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So, big weekend up in Cooperstown as Andruw Jones, at long last, Andruw Jones going into the Hall of Fame. You've seen him all over, not just Truist Park. You see him on commercials, radio commercials, TV commercials, signing events. He is all over the place, and now he will be enshrined in Cooperstown along with Jeff Kent and Carlos Beltran. So a big weekend for Andruw.
6: That's great. Congratulations. Tomorrow, Hardball. We do a show here before this show, before the pre-pregame show. I had a sit-down with Andruw just a couple of months ago that we're editing now, and I didn't realize. Me more than him, but him too. Potty mouth. Whew. And we were just a couple of fellas talking at a bar, but we recorded the whole thing. But you're going to get a chance to hear Andruw Jones, I believe, in a way that you've never heard him. You know, hair down, just telling stories. And I say this, and I mean this, Andruw was 1,000 times better as a, oh, that's an interesting conversation. 1,000 times better than he ever was. But guess what? At the very beginning of this conversation we have, he tells me why that is.
5: Really?
6: He flat out tells me why he's a much better conversation these days than he used to be. So that'll be a part of it. I believe that's a 24-hour or so tease. Be listening tomorrow, 4 o'clock, Hardball. We do other things, but my conversation with Andruw Jones will be in it.
5: It should be a lot of fun. And, man, I mean, after all that he's gone through and, you know, being doubted in terms of is he worthy, is he not worthy, what does he need to do, what is the new threshold, did his body break down to a point where he's not worthy? And I've said all along when it comes to Andruw, A, he belongs in. But because, B, if you run into walls at 100 miles an hour for 10 straight years and win 10 straight gold gloves, guess what your body's going to do when you get into your mid-30s? It's going to break down.
6: Yeah.
5: It's going to break down a little bit.
6: But he had that drop-off that cost him. Then he bounced around a little bit. But finally, players who played against him and players who played with him who were on a committee said, yeah, that guy's a Hall of Famer. What took so long?
5: I don't know.
6: But he has his day tomorrow. His family can get to enjoy it. This is one of those where I wish Bobby Cox was still here where we can enjoy it. I don't know if John Scherholz is going up. The four guys, obviously Chipper, Glavin, Smoltz, Maddux, are all going to be up there, which is a great way to sort of celebrate Andruw Jones. But there are times that you just wish maybe everybody could have been in attendance for this one to have this day sort of be even bigger in Braves country.
5: One of the best of all time getting enshrined tomorrow along with Jeff Kent and Carlos Beltran. You know, we do locally, we do a pop quiz on the show that comes before this locally. We always joke, Eugenio Suarez is an answer to a lot of questions. Carlos Beltran is an answer to a lot of questions, too.
6: Alfonso Soriano. Carlos Beltran does make his way in there. Hell of a player.
5: Yeah, he's done a great job. So it'll be fun. Congratulations to Andrew Jones.
6: He could be going into the Hall of Fame this year and managing the Mets next year. Seriously.
5: Yeah, I know.
6: Because remember, he was supposed to manage the Mets, but then he didn't manage the Mets. But he can be back managing the Mets.
5: The Mets are just a massive disappointment, and they're all over the place. But, man, Carlos Beltran, good for him, because he's one of the more underrated, underappreciated players of that generation. We'll take a break. When we come back, we'll get back to tonight's game. We'll preview the pitching matchup between the Orioles and the Braves. This is the Ford Leadoff Show, brought to you by your local Ford dealer, proud sponsor of your Atlanta Braves.
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5: Welcome back. Barrett Salee and Chris Domino with you. Grant Holmes getting the start for the Braves tonight. Trevor Rogers will be on the hill for the Orioles. Let's break it down.
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5: All right, Trevor Rogers, 28 years old, 6'5", 230 out of Carlsbad, New Mexico. He was the 13th overall pick in 2017. Not a great year so far. 6-7 record a 4.28 ERA, 32 walks, 77 strikeouts, a 130 whip, and a 251 opponent batting average. Last time out in a no decision against the Astros, 6 1/3, 7 hits, only 1 earned run, 1 walk, and 8 strikeouts. So he's coming off a very good appearance. Four-seamer, changeup, sweeper, sinker, cutter, fastball in the low to mid-90s. His slider is his best pitch. Opponents are hitting 196 against it this season.
6: And at the end of the day, we keep saying, what is it? You know, who? I don't care who the opponent is, although some lineups are not created equally. Right, you go, okay, do you get a little bit more of a bump? Because that's tougher, and facing that guy's tougher. We talked about an opener the other day where they decided, and we've done this with J.R. Richie, I don't want him to face the first three.
5: Yeah.
6: Well, if you're a real starter, you face everybody. And again, if you want to cherry pick, and maybe it works, maybe it doesn't, you're now, I'll call it the audition again, is in earnest. And I'll look at this lineup, and I'll go, okay, what does Baltimore's lineup really tell me?
5: Mm-hmm.
6: They're playing better baseball. They got a couple of guys who are more talented than the numbers tell you. But it's not like you're going up against a murderer's row. They're middle of the road in a lot of things. So I will look at Granholm's and I will go, okay, how many pitches did it take for you to get this far? How many runs did you go up is going to be a part of it? How many guys did you walk? What was your situation? Who did you pitch around? Which, by the way, there are guys in the lineup. If you walk certain guys, I don't blame you for walking that certain guy. I think it's going to be interesting to see how we judge both Baltimore's pitchers and the Braves pitchers this weekend, them to try to stay in contention, us to try to actually push somebody else away and make sure that our lead is what it's supposed to be at the end of the weekend.
5: Yeah, it's an interesting day for Trevor Rogers because he has a 10.1 career WAR. He's been a pretty decent player. I mean, he's a real good player for several years now. He's coming off a 9-3 season, a 1.81 ERA. He was really good last year. Actually finished ninth in Cy Young Award.
6: It's really hard. Again, it's hard to be good for multiple years in a row. And when it goes a little bit sideways, when you're not that good, what do you do about it?
5: Yeah.
6: You know, they're fighting for their lives. You know what they need? That version of him to show up. More times, not less.
5: Yep. Granholm, 6-4, a 3.70 ERA, 41 walks, 78 strikeouts, a 1.34 whip, and a 2.36 opponent batting average. Last time out, remember, he went 5 innings, 7 hits, 3 earned runs, 2 walks, and 2 strikeouts in a win over the Rangers. The big thing for me with Granholm is he's got a total of 4 walks over the last 4 games. When he gets in trouble, that's been the big reason, is too many walks. The second time through the lineup, people figure him out. He tries to nibble, whatever it is. And you mentioned auditioning. These three guys this weekend, Granholm, Bryce Elder, and Ronaldo Lopez, Friday, Saturday, and Sunday, respectively. This is a huge stretch for all three of those guys because we're trying to figure out how they fit into what I think we all agree and assume will be a much different starting rotation on August 4th than it is right now.
6: Well, I'm going to play. I think I'm going to get a starting pitcher, but I don't have a guarantee. Therefore, the starting pitchers that I have might be the guys that I have come September and October. Okay. All right, who wants to move up? Who wants close to secondary building behind Chris Sale? Let me just say one thing about Rogers. The home run thing, it's only 10 and 96. I say that because we talked about the 33 home runs for the Braves in July. We are back to sort of feeling like carrying ourselves like a home run team.
5: Mm-hmm.
6: He doesn't give it up. This is a fair ballpark on top of everything else. I don't know if the weather conditions, I don't know how humid it is. I don't know if the ball's going to be flying out. Any wind in or out, I don't know. I'm just going to tell you, the one thing he's done, if you try to figure out, okay, what do I want to say good about him in a 6-7 season with a 4.28 ERA? Well, it ain't the whip. That's a 1.3. It ain't the strikeout to walks. That's less than 2.5. How about the fact that it looks like he keeps the ball in the ballpark?
5: Yeah, he does. He does. And the Braves, 4 home runs yesterday. And it's not necessarily a short porch in right with that big fence, but there is a chance to do damage over there. Remember 2 years ago, they moved their left field out like 15 feet and the players hated it. They hated it.
6: Again, you mess with the baseball gods when you go, this is the type of team we have.
5: Yeah.
6: Well, one side's going to like it, pitchers. One side's going to hate it, hitters. And I go, okay, which one am I catering to? And it doesn't matter. There's somebody in that room that says you just cater to the wrong guys.
5: Yeah.
6: By the way, 77 strikeouts in 96 innings for Trevor Rogers. So that ain't part of his appeal either.
5: No, it's not. It's an interesting pitching matchup because, like you said, we know this, that this is a very critical stretch, more so for the Orioles as they try to figure out what they want to do than the Braves. But a big weekend for all three Braves starting pitchers as well as we sort of try to figure out. I think first go round after the All-Star break, Bryce gets a thumbs up. Grant, kind of okay. Raylo, thumbs down. And here we go this weekend with another chance for each of those guys to not only lead the Braves to wins, but potentially keep themselves in whatever situation, whatever the pitching staff looks like after the trade deadline.
6: I can tell you that somebody's listening right now. He's up in Camden. He says lots of Braves fans walking around, and he didn't know this, and neither did I. They have a tourist club of their own.
5: Do they?
6: Yeah.
5: Yeah. Good for them.
6: Yeah. The club at Camden Yards is also called the Truist Club.
5: There we go.
6: I did not know that. So, Truist.
5: Thank you.
6: Yeah.
5: Thank you. Good for them. Love that place. I've never been there,
6: but
5: I've just, it looks amazing.
6: When the harbor was going, and I was there when the harbor was going, the harbor's dead. There's allegedly another $1 billion project coming. The harbor is dead. But when the harbor was good, and it was 91, 92, and I went before they opened it up. I said I was there for the Met series before the regular season. They did two exhibition games. That building was everything that you heard. Now, the one thing they got wrong, it was kind of crazy. They had the fan vote on how they wanted to do bullpens, which is interesting. They give us some ideas. But the seats, I believe, had to be changed because down at least the left field line, you were looking straight out to left field, center field, and then sort of right center field.
5: Oh, really?
6: The seats were angled terribly. So by the end of the night, because you were turned, you either turned your head, neck bothering you, or you were turning the whole time. And seats aren't really made to actually have the bottom straight with you leaning this way. And I don't know. I think somebody told me years ago they might have fixed that.
5: Did they?
6: But it was one mistake. It was just sort of you were looking right out to the outfield and go, but I want to go see what's happening over there because there's a pitcher and there's a hitter.
5: Right.
6: It was kind of uncomfortable.
5: It's.
6: I also went to Memorial, by the way. And here's
5: in Baltimore?
6: Here's what their thing was. Right in the middle of a neighborhood. Literally, streets, houses, right in the middle of a neighborhood. Their right field was built because I went up to the right field seats. That's where we got seats. You could not see the right fielder.
5: Really?
6: You couldn't see the foul line. You missed fair territory, and you literally could not see the right fielder if the right fielder was playing anything straight or towards the right field line.
5: Huh.
6: Like, he just disappeared. It was a terrible vantage point. Horrible vantage point.
5: And that's part of the reason why they moved
6: it. But it was charming.
5: Yeah.
6: You know, when you're winning and you're in a dank sort of, it's charming. When you're not winning and it gets old, it gets old.
5: Well, it's like Fenway. If you're on the right, down the first baseline, you're kind of looking out at the green monster. You're kind of looking out at the tip of the green monster in the Bermuda Triangle out there. And again, it's fine because it's Fenway and whatever, and you don't care. But it is kind of one of those things where you have to kind of look down your left side.
6: The thing that I remember walking in there, I'd never seen such intricate metalwork on every seat.
5: Yeah.
6: Every seat. They had the logo. I don't know. I don't think they changed the seats. I have no idea. But the intricate metalwork on those seats was incredible.
5: Really?
6: Yeah. It's really incredible.
5: Hopefully the Braves play incredible. Not, and maybe if they have that metalwork, maybe chip it up a little bit in the outfield. Hit one of those armrests and chip up that logo a little bit and move on and get a series win. We'll take a break. When we come back, we'll get the keys to the game. This is the Ford Leadoff Show on the Atlanta Braves Radio Network.
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1: Welcome back. 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Ben and Darren will be on the call 7:05 Eastern Time as the Braves and Orioles get game one of the three-game set started. No Ronald Acuña Jr. right now. He is still with Gwinnett Stripers. They were rained out today. Doubleheader, seven-inning doubleheader tomorrow. So we will see if he stays down there or if he's en route to Baltimore, what he does when he's if he plays tomorrow. Does he play both ends of that doubleheader? So still waiting on Ronald Acuña to come back with a big club, but have to wait another day for Sean Murphy. Sean Murphy was supposed to start a rehab assignment today, and A.J. Smith-Shawver was actually supposed to start tonight for Gwinnett. So that's a big one. That's an underrated storyline, is A.J. Smith-Shawver. He was up to 77 last
2: 1,000%. Same thing. You want the guy to feel comfortable. You want to make sure that whatever it is you're looking for numbers-wise, whatever you're seeing with your eyeballs about laboring, not laboring, again, it's not about numbers in the minor leagues. It's how many strikes are you throwing? Do you get up the next day, 2 days later? Are you doing your in-between work? And do you feel, again, I'll say it with Ronald and I'll say it with A.J. Smith-Shawver, how comfortable are you that you're ready to go? I'd like to believe if you're up to 77 pitches, you're about to push past 80.
1: Yeah.
2: You better be comfortable. If you're Ronald Acuña and you're playing back-to-back days, you kind of better be comfortable. It's time to come play big boy baseball.
1: Yeah. Yeah. So my guess, with, 77 pitches last time, that A.J. Smith-Shawver, this is probably, assuming he pitches tomorrow in the doubleheader at some point, that this will probably be his last start with Gwinnett. And I think he's been down there, 30 days? I think you can extend it by 10 days at a time if you have Tommy John surgery, but the limit for pitchers, I believe, is 30 days, and he's got to be getting pretty close to that time.
2: It just feels like once you're pushing it past 80 and you're comfortable and you bounce back and you feel good, it's probably time.
1: Yeah, and he's touching 100, so we'll see when he does come back, or even if he does make his start that was supposed to be scheduled for tonight. And again, Sean Murphy's supposed to be there as well. So we'll find out what happens with Ronald, but let's get the keys to today's game. They're brought to you by Landmark Automotive Group, serving you in Moro, Chamblee, and Athens. 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We talked about Grant Holmes and his lack of base on balls over the course of the last four games, only four total. We need to keep that up, but not just with Grant, with the entire pitching staff, because this is an Orioles team. You look at some of these names: Alonso, Gunnar Henderson, Taylor Ward, Jackson Holliday. They're good players that have underachieved.
2: Yeah, there's some damage that can be done there in an individual at bat, that's for sure.
1: So yeah, keep the walks down. Don't give them any free outs. And hopefully the bats come back. I mean, you mentioned Ozzie, but you know, Dom Smith with what he did, that was nice to see. Eli White hasn't been in for a while. Let's see what Eli White can do.
2: Dom Smith looked like three washing machines fell off him on that swing. He thoroughly enjoyed it. It was a good looking swing. He had been struggling. Let me also say this. Mauricio Dubon, who's made some really good plays in the outfield, he had one that didn't go his way or Chris Sale's way. Chris Sale is good enough to have 11 strikeouts, one walk, keep you in a game, not let that really ultimately affect him more. Don't do that to Grant Holmes. Play it a little bit cleaner.
1: Yeah.
2: I don't need traffic. That's not necessarily, it was earned traffic.
1: It was. Yeah.
2: Yeah. Don't make an error. Don't turn the double play. If you need to turn the double play, don't create traffic for the guy.
1: Yep. So hopefully Grant Holmes has a good start. He was pretty decent last time out. Seven hits, three innings, three earned runs, two walks, two strikeouts. Let's build off of that and see if we can get a win tonight. We'll take a break. When we come back, we'll get our prize picks of the game, and then we'll send you out to Baltimore. This is the Ford Leadoff Show on the Atlanta Braves Radio Network.
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1: 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Michael Harris II, more than 1.5 total bases. Trevor Rogers, less than 95.5 pitches thrown. That pays 3x. 95.5 pitches thrown. That's a big number.
2: Yeah, I'm going to go with he gives up a home run tonight. Even though it's 10 and 90 plus innings, I'm going to go that Trevor Rogers gives up a home run, more than a half a home run.
1: I like it. Hopefully both of those things happen. That 95.5 number, that's a lot of pitches. I know Trevor Rogers is a veteran. He does all these great things. And yeah, he had a great year last year.
2: They're going to ask him to please on a Friday night with the crowd, I'm assuming. We need help. You might be the guy tonight.
1: Be the guy that provides the help. I hope he's not. Hopefully we get on him early. Drake, stay hot. Ozzy, always get things going. And let's get this one over with and have some fun tonight. For Will Hopkins and Joe Virgin behind the glass, he's Chris Domino. I'm Barrett Salee. Braves and Orioles. Game one coming up next.
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0: 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Tonight, Ozzie Albies and the Braves hit the road for a quick interleague stop in Baltimore, taking on the Orioles at Camden Yards. 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
1: Good evening, everybody, and welcome into Atlanta Braves Baseball. Tonight from Oriole Park at Camden Yards in Baltimore, Maryland. It's game one in a series of three between the Braves and the Orioles. On the mound for the Braves tonight, right-hander Grant Holmes, and he'll be opposed by left-hander Trevor Rogers. Great to have you with us on a Friday night alongside Darren O'Day and our producer-engineer Jonathan Chadwick. Ben Ingram here with you. Braves coming off a really good homestand, just took 3 of 4 in the most recent series. Altogether, 5 wins and 7 games of that homestand. And now taking on an Oriole team. That's an interesting bunch, Darren. They're 3 games under .500, but they're still in the race over there in the American League.
2: Yeah, the American League is a pillow fight this season. A lot of really tough records. So even though the O's are under .500, they are firmly in the wild card hunt and very motivated, likely to add here in the next couple weeks. And a very talented bunch. You know, this is a team that took the league by storm 2 years ago. Did have a down year last year, but still very talented. So it'll be a fun series to watch.
1: Well, they've won 8 of their last 10. A lot of the Orioles' success has come on the mound. Trevor Rogers goes for Baltimore tonight. Now, we know about him. He's, of course, spent several seasons in Miami. And in his career versus the Braves, he's been terrible. But here in the last month and a half, he's been maybe the ace of staff of the Orioles.
2: Yeah, he was actually their most valuable player last season. He had a great season and really struggled early in this one and has righted the ship here recently. A really tough lefty, especially so on left-handed batters. So that's why this Braves lineup is about as right-handed as they will get. So it'll be a fun night to see how he challenges these Braves hitters.
1: Yeah, he is 1-7 in his career versus the Braves with an ERA approaching 5. But this season, he hasn't lost since June 14th. His last 5 starts, he has a sub-1 ERA. So there's the challenge for Grant Holmes. He goes out there for the Braves, and Grant's been good here lately.
2: Yeah, I think when you look at Grant Holmes and when he struggles, it's the walks and the home runs. And his last 4 starts, he's been really limiting the walks and the home runs. And so he's found himself with some lower pitch counts as he gets to the fourth and the fifth inning. But unfortunately for him, that's when all the damage comes. And he's going to have to figure out how to get through that lineup a second time and pitch his way into the third go-around with the lineup and really, you know, do something special for this rotation.
1: Yeah, for Grant in his last 3 starts, 2-0 with a 2.40 ERA. Here's another thing. He's limited homers. He's allowed just 1 home run over his last 20 innings. Got to keep that going tonight against a lineup that can hit the long ball when they're hot. When we come back, I'll introduce you to the starting nine for both teams. After that, we'll get to the first pitch. Braves and the Orioles coming up tonight on the Atlanta Braves Radio Network.
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0: Got a nice Friday night here in Baltimore. 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
0: Time for the starting lineups powered by Georgia Power, the official electric energy partner of the Atlanta Braves. We'll start off with the invading Braves. This will be game number 103 of the season for the Braves. 59 left to be played after tonight. Walt Weiss's Braves come in with a record of 60-42. They're in first place in the East with a 4.5-game lead over the Phillies. Phillies at home tonight versus the Yankees. The Braves will lead it off tonight with their DH, Drake Baldwin. Batting second, second baseman Ozzie Albies. Hitting third, first baseman Matt Olson. Batting cleanup, center fielder Michael Harris. Batting fifth for the Braves, left fielder Mauricio Dubon. Hitting sixth, third baseman Austin Riley. Batting seventh, right fielder Eli White. Batting eighth, it'll be the catcher Joey Bart. And rounding out the bottom of the order, a former Oriole, shortstop Jorge Mateo. On the mound for the Braves, right-hander Grant Holmes. He's 6-4 with a 3.70 ERA. He's seen the Orioles once in his career. It was in Atlanta last year. He's never pitched on this mound, so that'll change tonight. So once again for the Braves, it'll be Baldwin, Albies, Olson, Harris, Dubon, Riley, White, Bart, Mateo, and Holmes on the mound. Those are the Braves. Now for Craig Albernaz's Orioles. They have a record of 50-53. They are in fourth place in the American League East as they are 9.5 games back of the pace set by the Rays. They will lead it off tonight with their left fielder, Dylan Beavers. Batting second, first baseman, Pete Alonso. Know him very well. Batting third, the shortstop, Gunnar Henderson. Hitting cleanup, DH, Taylor Ward. Batting fifth, center fielder, Colton Cowser. He'll be followed by the right fielder, Leody Taveras, batting sixth. Hitting seventh, second baseman Jackson Holliday. Batting eighth, third baseman Christian Encarnacion Strand. And rounding out the bottom of the Baltimore nine, it'll be the catcher Chadwick Tromp, former Brave, of course. On the mound for the Orioles, it'll be Trevor Rogers. Know him pretty well, too. Spent some time with the Marlins. Now he's with the Orioles. Left-hander is 6-7 with a 4.28 ERA, but lately he's been one of the hottest pitchers in baseball. More on that a little bit later. Again for the Orioles, Beavers, Alonso, Henderson, Ward, Cowser, Taveras, Holiday, Encarnacion, Strand, Tromp, and Rogers on the mound. Great to have you with us. When Darren and I come back, we'll get the thing started. Braves and the Orioles coming up on the Atlanta Braves Radio Network.
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0: 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Here at Oriole Park at Camden Yards, the Braves are down in the third base dugout. And they're wearing their traveling gray uniforms tonight. Gray tops, gray pants, red lettering, red numerals, outlined in navy. Atlanta across the chest on top of the tomahawk. One other change for the Braves uniforms and every team in Major League Baseball's uniforms this weekend. This is Hall of Fame induction weekend in Cooperstown. And all 30 Major League Baseball teams are wearing special retro caps during their weekends to celebrate the National Baseball Hall of Fame induction ceremony. The Braves caps are from the early 80s, the royal blue cap with the red A outlined in red. So they'll be wearing those all weekend. Meanwhile, the Orioles coming out of the first base dugout wearing their City Connect uniforms, white tops, white pants with forest green sleeves, trimmed in orange, dark green lettering and numerals, also outlined in orange, and Be More across the chest of those Orioles uniforms. They're also, of course, wearing the retro caps, which are all black with an orange B on the front of those Hall of Fame caps. Folks, cash in on the baseball action with Prize Picks, the official daily fantasy sports partner of the Atlanta Braves. 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You must be present in certain states. 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Behind the plate calling balls and strikes is the crew chief, James Hoy. First base umpire is DJ Rayburn. Second base umpire, Sean Barber. And the third base umpire is John Lipka. Here's the leather for Baltimore. Pete Alonso is at first base. Jackson Holliday is at second base. Gunnar Henderson, the shortstop. And Christian Encarnacion Strand is at third base. In the outfield for Baltimore, Dylan Beavers in left field. Colton Cowser is in center field. Leody Taveras is in right field. Chadwick Trump is behind the plate. He's in harness with a left-hander, Trevor Rogers. Rogers, big lefty, 6'5", 230, out of Carlsbad, New Mexico. He's 28 years old, making his 19th start of the season. He's 6-7 with a 4.28 ERA. He's coming off a no decision in his last turn. He was really good. It's a game the Orioles won. That was on the 18th at Houston. Went into the 7th inning, went 6 1/3 innings, giving up just one run. Scattered 7 hits, a walk, and 8 strikeouts. He hasn't taken a losing decision since June 14th against the Padres. That was 6 starts ago. And in his last 5 starts, Darren, he's 3-0 with a sub-1 ERA, so he's been very good for Baltimore.
14: Yeah, we know him well from his time in Miami, and he's always been extremely talented. And when he's right, he's tough. And over these last 2 months here, June and July, Rogers has really locked it in, been one of the best pitchers in the league.
0: He'll be facing Baldwin, Alves, and Olsen near the top of the first inning. Baldwin is ready. So is Rogers. And now for the ball game. First pitch sent foul into the upper deck along the left field line. That is nothing and one on Drake Baldwin. Time of the first pitch, 7:06 Eastern, 6:06 Central, and 77 degrees here in Baltimore. No balls at a strike on Drake Baldwin. Offering on the way from the left-hander, Rogers. Just a little bit low and outside with a fastball. The time of the first pitch is brought to you by Schumann Farms. Look for Real Sweet brand Vidalia onions from Schumann Farms in a store near you. One ball and one strike on Baldwin. Rogers fires. And he misses the outside corner. Went with that fastball again. See a lot of heaters, won't we?
14: Yeah, it's a good fastball. That last one, 95.6. So he can run it up there when he wants to. And that's his favorite pitch of all of them.
0: 2-1 and a bouncer out to third, giving ground Encarnacion Strand. Gloves, plants, fires, and that's in time. Nice play by Christian Encarnacion Strand. And One down here in the top of the first inning. What else are these Braves hitters going to see from Rogers?
14: Yeah, he likes to throw that four-seamer up in the zone. It's a lower arm angle lefty. Four-seamer up, the changeup plays off of that. That's a really good pitch for him and a big sweeper. Those are his three main pitches, and he'll mix in the sinker and the cutter mostly to lefties like he did there to Drake Baldwin.
0: Everything's been working for Rogers. Ozzie swings and misses. The first pitch he sees, sinker that time out of Rogers. Mentioned these last five starts, been a really good run for Rogers. He's allowed just three runs over his last 31 innings. 0-1 pitch on the way. Ozzie sends it foul over by the Braves dugout. And a big part of that is limiting home runs. Rogers has allowed just one home run over his last 39 innings pitched. And the Orioles have won his last five starts. Nothing and two on Ozzie Albies, batting from the right side against the lefty. He swings and floats one out towards center field. Coming in, Couser trying to get there. He'll make a running catch across shallow center field. And two down in the top of a scoreless first inning. For Rogers, he's really straightened some things out. If you go back to April and May, the Orioles lost seven straight starts from Rogers. In fact, he went 0-6 with an ERA over 10 in that span. So he has really done a 180, turned things around, because the numbers completely opposite of that here in this recent run. Two down for Matt Olson. There's a called strike. And a tough matchup here for Matt, isn't it?
14: It certainly is. Yeah, Matt's one of those rare lefties that handles same-handers pretty well. But Rogers has not been one of them.
0: 0-1 in for a high strike, nothing in two.
14: Yeah, Olson faced him 16 times, just one hit and eight strikeouts. So, you know, Matt very adept at hitting lefties, and if he's not hitting them, it tells you he's a tough one.
0: Rogers looking for a 1-2-3 top of the first inning. 0-2 pitch. Olson swings and misses at strike three. Went with his fastball that came in at 96, and it's a 1-2-3 top of the first put together by Trevor Rogers. We go to the bottom of the first inning, Braves nothing, and the Orioles coming up when we come back.
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0: And his first pitch is a ball low, and this will be challenged by Joey Bart. First pitch of the game from Holmes in an ABS challenge. Joey thought he had the bottom of the zone there. Let's see what the ABS tells us. Video board in right center field. That is very much a strike. Pretty much the entire ball was in the zone. And it's nothing and one on Dylan Beavers. So James Hoy couldn't see the bottom of the zone there. We'll see if he makes the adjustment. Nothing and one on Dylan Beavers. Left-handed hitter. He's hitting 248 on the season. Takes a strike on the outside corner. Grant Holmes, 6 feet tall, 230 pounds. 30-year-old is on the mound at Camden Yards for the first time in his career. 0-2 pitch. Blow it in. That time he bounced a slider up there. Almost hit Beavers and a 1-2 count now on Beavers. For Grant, he's making his 20th appearance of the season, his 19th as a starter. And he's posted a record of 6-4 with a 3.70 ERA. He's coming off a win in his last turn. That was against the Rangers on the 19th. 1-2 pitch. Pulled foul over by the Oriole dugout. Still a 1-2 count on Dylan Beavers. That last turn for Holmes, while he won the game there and still some frustrations that he's run into before, he was on pace to go deeper in the game but went just five innings. I'm sure he would have loved to push a little bit further than that in that game. Here's the 1-2 pitch. Missed the outside corner, 2-2.
1: Yeah, Grant's made a habit of being dominant early in the game, and then that second time through the order, usually around the fourth or the fifth inning, just losing his command and really putting himself in hot water, having to pitch with a lot of traffic and giving up all the runs that he gives up in his outing. And I'm sure it's frustrating for him as well as the Braves.
0: There's 2-2 to the plate. That'll be fouled off. Here's the leather for Atlanta. Matt Olson at first base. Ozzie Albies at second. Jorge Mateo the shortstop. And Austin Riley is at third. In the Braves outfield, Mauricio Dubon with that big left field behind him. Michael Harris is in center field. Eli White in right field. Catcher Joey Bart. Like we mentioned, the right-hander Grant Holmes on the mound. No score, bottom of the first inning. 2-2 to Beavers. This is a little bit low there with a slider. So the count runs full on Dylan Beavers. Holmes 3-2. Lined out towards short to the ground and knocking it down is Mateo, but he can't make a play after that. That was on him quickly, a one-hopper right to him. He was getting low just to get to it. And when it made contact with his glove, it kind of toppled over. And it's a single out of Dylan Beavers.
1: Yeah, cutter away. That's a really tough at bat by Dylan Beavers. I mean, he's never faced Grant Holmes before. He's got an assortment of good breaking pitches, and Beavers really made him work hard for that and ended up with a hard hit single there.
0: So now a very familiar face climbing into the right-hand batter's box in Pete Alonso. First pitch to him, misses a little bit down. Of course, Alonso all those years as a nemesis in New York. Last seven seasons for Alonso with the Mets. When he left there, he was the franchise leader in career home runs. But he signed with the Orioles this past offseason. Takes a called strike here. Good sinker that time out of Grant Holmes.
1: Now that sinker's a pitch that Grant Holmes used a lot in his last start against Texas. The sinker and the cutter got a lot more play at the expense of his four-seam fastball.
0: 1-1. Nothing wrong with that. That time got a fastball over. 1-2.
1: And I like that. I think your game plan, what you throw, should be determined by the hitters you're facing and how it's coming out that day, what pitches you feel like you can control. So a willingness to adapt.
0: 1-2 pitch. Slider gets Alonso. He went chasing after it. And he strikes out swinging. One down. That's our Gas South bringing the heat strikeout. And just like Grant Holmes, Gas South is bringing the heat with no deposits, no hidden fees, and simple natural gas rates. One down to the bottom of the first inning. No score. Here comes Gunnar Henderson. Henderson batting just 225 this season. Orioles shortstop bats from the left side. Takes a ball low and inside. Telling you about Holmes, the Braves have won his last three starts. And Grant has gone 2-0 in that span with a 240 ERA. Big part of that, limiting walks and limiting home runs. I'm trying to do both of those again tonight against this Oriole bunch. 1-0 to Henderson. Missed low.

0: Yeah, Grant's last four games started, just four walks total in the four previous starts. Before that, 12 walks, and that was when he was really struggling to get outs, and that's been a huge part of his little mini turnaround.
1: 2-0, swung on, missed. Well, I feel like it went hand in hand. When the walks came, the home runs were soon to follow. No score, bottom of the first inning. Alongside Darren O'Day and our producer-engineer Jonathan Chadwick, Ben Ingram here with you. Game one from Baltimore, Braves and Orioles. 2-1 pitch. Low and inside with a slider. Three balls and a strike on Henderson. For Grant Splits this season, statistically he's been a better pitcher on the road. He's 1-1 on the road this year with a 3.25 ERA. Now time called by Henderson. At home, his ERA is 4.13. So some of his better starts have been in that gray uniform he's wearing tonight. Braves went down 1-2-3 in the top of the first inning. Orioles have a runner at first, one down for Henderson. 3-1. Right at the bottom of the zone with a good cutter. So 3-2 on Gunnar Henderson. For Henderson, it's been a rough stretch here in the month of July for him. Awaits the 3-2. Runner goes. Pitch swung on, missed. Throw down by Bart. Tag applied. Not in time. And the Braves immediately point to the dugout and say, you want to challenge that. Ozzie, Grant, Mateo, they all thought he was out immediately. Walt Weiss has his hands up, and they will challenge this. And watching in real time, I thought it was a strike him out, throw him out, double play. And watching
2: Atlanta's
1: the replay, yeah, he's
2: second.
1: Out. That tag got him on the left hip long before he got to the bag. Funny thing is, Beavers had no idea where he was, because as he's diving for the bag, his helmet flipped down over his eyes. So he was sliding blind into second base.
0: He was going to be out either way, even if he could see. Great throw by Bart, especially on a slider down in the zone. Not the easiest pitch to throw on.
1: Here we go.
2: After review, the call is overturned. The runner's out.
1: That is overturned. That's the voice of James Hoy, the crew chief and home plate umpire. Strike him out, throw him out, double play, ends the bottom of the first inning. We go to the top of the second. No score.
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1: No score, Braves and the Orioles into the top of the second here in downtown Baltimore. Great to have you with us. Hope you've had a good week. Dive it into your weekend. And thanks for spending your Friday night with us on the Atlanta Braves Radio Network. Michael Harris leads off of the Braves in the top of the second. And Trevor Rogers goes back to work. This first pitch, a fastball. It misses a little bit low and outside. Take that back. They did say strike one. So nothing and one on Michael Harris. 0-1 pitch. Harris swings and pops it up on the infield. Holiday from his position at second coming in. Toes on the infield grass. And he's got it for the out, one down. Second inning is the Toyota Stolen Base Challenge inning. If the Braves steal a base here in the top of the second, Our contestant, Deborah Halleck, will win $2,050 in free marathon gas cards. You can enter the Toyota Stolen Base Challenge by visiting braves.com/stolenbasechallenge. One down for Mauricio Dubon. Right-handed batter takes a first pitch strike. Fastball in there at 94. Telling you about Trevor Rogers. He's looking for some success versus the Braves. That's been hard to come by for him in his career. This is his seventh season in the big leagues. Been an all-star once. 0-1 pitch looped in the air down the right field line towards foul ground and out of play. And it's an 0-2 count now on Mauricio Dubon. For Rogers, through 120 appearances over the course of his big league career, 14 games under 500, 30 wins, 44 losses, and a 390 ERA with his time split between Miami and Baltimore. 0-2 pitch. That'll be sent foul over by the Braves dugout. But the Braves have really given him problems over the years. In 10 career starts versus Atlanta, he has gone 1-7 with a 4.81 ERA. Now, the one win was last year. 0-2 pitch. That'll be fouled back by Dubon. But a guy who, watching him, you know that he's a lot better than what that record would say.
0: Mm-hmm. Yeah, he was a first-round pick in 2017, 13th pick in the draft. So the talent is there, right? He's 6'5", 230. Left-hander fastball was 97, 98 at the time. So the talent has always been there. He just had to put it together.
1: Well, 2 to Dubon. That'll be lined out to first and caught by Pete Alonso. Right off the end of Mauricio's bat and two down.
0: And he was never able to do that with the Braves. He has struggled with a lot of injuries in his career. Career high in innings pitched, just 133. So he's never really done a full season healthy, and that does make it hard to get into a rhythm and have command. And he struggled the first half of this season, but really locking it in here lately.
1: Well, and he's a pitcher that there are lots of contenders who would be interested in him. There's a ball low and in, but going back to what we discussed earlier, in the American League, you have so many teams in a traffic jam there together, and while they're three games under 500, they're still right there in the mix mm-hmm. for the final wild card spot.
0: Yeah, it's anybody's race in the AL. NL too, right? There's a lot of baseball left to be played. But a little different over there.
1: 1-0 to Riley, and he swings, and it's one way up into the air towards shallow center. Backpedaling Jackson Holliday. Now he'll be caught off by the shortstop, Gunnar Henderson. And he's got it in shallow center. Braves go down 1-2-3 in the top of the second inning. We're off to the bottom of the inning. Still no score in Baltimore.
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0: Scoreless into the bottom of the second. Braves and the Orioles in the first game of this series alongside Darren O'Day and our producer-engineer Jonathan Chadwick. Ben Ingram here with you. Grant Holmes going to work versus Taylor Ward. First pitch swinging, popped up, foul ground, first base side. Olsen to his left at the sidewall, out of room. That lands four rows deep and one section down from the Orioles dugout. Folks, the original Louisiana hot sauce keeps the flavor bases loaded with three simple ingredients. Peppers, vinegar, and salt. And flavor that always hits is exactly why the original Louisiana hot sauce is the official hot sauce of the Atlanta Braves. That's Louisiana Hot. Buy you some. A one pitch. Good-looking slider there. In for a strike, 0-2. Ward, Couser, and Taveras for the Orioles in the bottom of the second inning. 0-2 pitch. Just low of the slider. Two strikeouts there in the first inning for Grant Holmes. Cutter and slider look pretty good right out of the gate.
1: Yeah, both those sliders for the strikeouts, just beautifully executed pitches. Started right at the bottom of the zone and dove straight down.
0: 1-2, and he went to it there, and that time Ward laid off, 2-2.
1: And I mentioned last start, using his cutter and his sinker a little bit more. If I'm Grant Holmes' pitching coach, I'm telling him, hey, you got to get the two strikes without showing them the slider too many times. How can we get there?
0: 2-2. That's in the air towards right field. Eli White coming in, looking up into the Maryland sky, makes the catch and one down. Yeah, because that's definitely a put-away pitch, and certainly you can use it early in the count time to time. But if they've seen it once or twice already, They're not going to be prone to go after it with two strikes.
1: Right. And more likely to lay off it, make you throw more pitches, shortens your outing. He's had a lot of damage on his four-seam fastball. Mentioned throwing less of those last start. And we'll see if that's just matchup dependent or if that's a consistent trend here over his next few starts.
0: Colton Couser takes a ball high and outside.
1: But it certainly is a game of adjustments and hiding your best strikeout pitch as long as you can to get that punch out when you need it.
0: No score, bottom of the second. Bases empty, one down. 1-0 pitch. A little bit high with a slider. Borderline, Braves don't challenge. And a 2-0 count on Colton Couser. Shortstop Mateo shaded up the middle against the left-handed batter. 2-0 pitch. And that missed and dropped by Bart. Grant Holmes in his third season in the big leagues. He's gone 12-14 in his career with a 3.79 ERA. This is his 68th Major League appearance. And just the second time he's ever faced the Orioles. There's a called strike. Got a fastball over to make it 3-1. Righty-lefty matchup on the 3-1 pitch. Strike two. Went to the cutter. So Grant battling back here versus Couser. Couser batting just 207. 8 homers for him this season. He's the Orioles center fielder. Holmes set right at the letters. 3-2. Got him swinging. And he's able to battle back, use the slider to finish him off. Strikeout number 3 for Holmes.
1: Yeah, really nice job climbing all the way back from 3-0 count there. Couser just 5 hits in his last 22 games. So Holmes and Bart know he's cold. So let's attack him. Get him all the way to full count and punches him out with that plus slider.
0: 2 down for Leody Taveras. Another left-handed batter. He takes a called strike. Altogether, he's a switch hitter, but of course, swinging it from the left side versus the righty Holmes. Austin Riley, even with a bag at third. 0-1 pitch. Missed the outside corner, 1-1. These Orioles come in with a record of 50-53. They're in fourth place in the AL East. But they have won 8 of their last 10 games. And they've gone 11-5 in the month of July. 1-1 pitch. Missed low, 2 balls and a strike. They had a 7-game winning streak from July 9th through July 19th. That ended when they went to Fenway and lost to the Red Sox. And they haven't been over 500 since April 14th. They've climbed to within 3 games of 500. 2-1 pitch, low and in, 3 balls and a strike. Well, it's been a while since they've seen the sunny side of 500. under the leadership of first-year manager Craig Albernaz. He's 43 years old. He had served as the bench coach at Cleveland for the last two seasons, and prior to that was the bullpen coach for the Giants. 3-1 pitch. Strike on the outside corner with a cutter. And this will be challenged by Leody Taveras. He thought that was outside. Orioles using their first ABS challenge of the game. And this is a ball. Not by much. Tenth of an inch. So it's a two-out walk to Taveras. Second base runner of the game for the Orioles. That brings Jackson Holliday to the plate. So they, well, they've got a brand new manager and a few other new coaches as well. Very familiar with that pitching coach, though.
1: That's right. They got a good one. Drew French, former bullpen coach for the Braves. I can't remember exactly what years.
0: There's a call strike on Jackson Holliday.
1: But he was my coach for 3 years, and yeah, he's one of the best in the game and got promoted here to be the pitching coach.
0: Well, Drew's a good one. 0-1 pitch. Missed outside, one ball and one strike. You probably knew back then he had pitching coach written all over him.
1: 100%. Drew was actually right around my age, and we spent a lot of time talking about what makes a good coach, what makes a good pitching coach, and all the skills it takes to do all the different jobs that they have to do.
0: 1-1 pitch. Hard hit ball through the right side, a base hit down the right field line. Over to cut it off, Eli White at the edge of the track. He's up and fires it in. First to third for Taveras on the single by Jackson Holliday. That exploded off of his bat right in between Olsen and Albies on the right side. And the Orioles have him at the corners with two down for Christian Encarnacion Strand.
1: And Grant might want to be careful with Holliday next to the bat. He's now 4-for-4 off of him with a home run. And you're absolutely right. He smoked that one. Matt Olsen didn't even have a chance to get his glove on it.
0: So the Orioles threatening, but two down in the inning. Inning started with a flyout by Ward, then Kowser struck out. Taveras walked. Holliday with a single. Here's Encarnacion Strand. Right-handed batter. First pitch on the way to him is a ball inside. And sinker 95 at Encarnacion Strand, throwing his hands up out of the way. One-0 pitch, fouled back into the screen. Not much of a breeze at all in the ballpark, under the lights. Sun setting down the left field line and reflecting off the warehouse out beyond right field. Holliday at first, Taveras is at third, 1-1 pitch. Missed the outside corner with a fastball. The 2-1. Encarnacion Strand batting eighth in the order. And should he reach, then former Brave Chadwick Tromp would come to the plate. Holmes ready. Runner at first goes. 2-1, fouled back. Spoiled up into the upper deck on a 2-2 count.
1: This Orioles team doesn't run all that much. Just 55 stolen bases on the season. That's 20th. And they've already tried to run twice in this game. Joey Bart cutting down, the runner in the first inning.
0: Beavers.
1: So, and I actually asked one of their coaches today, hey, why don't you guys run more? And he said, I'm not sure these guys know when to run. So they don't. That's a whole nother discussion, but they could run more. They have a lot of very fleet runners.
0: Count level 2-2, two down, pitch on the way. Runner at first goes at a fly ball towards right, slicing towards the stands down the right field line, out of play. Good catch made by Fan down there, but still 2-2. Yeah, looking at this Orioles team, they're middle of the pack in just about every offensive category. They do walk a lot, but they also strike out a lot. They're 20th in the big leagues in slugging, 14th in homers. Holliday runs, 2-2 pitch, and foul again. Well, they're 12th in the big leagues in runs. Yeah, like you mentioned, 20th in stolen bases, 22nd in batting average. But I found it interesting, 4th most walks in baseball, 3rd most strikeouts. Kind of expected one of those to be high and the other one to be low, or vice versa, not both of them to be high. Grant Holmes at 43 pitches as he continues to work in the bottom of the second inning. No score for now. Grant trying to keep it that way. 2-2 pitch, and that's drilled deep down the left field line, hooking to the corner. That one hops off the wall. This will drive in a couple of runs. Dubon gets to it, sends it in. It's a 2-RBI double by Christian Encarnacion Strand, and it's 2-0 Baltimore. Fouled off some tough pitches down the right field line, then finally got one that he could send deep down the left field line.
1: Two-out rally here by the O's. Grant had him where he wanted him, and a walk and a single. And that double, that was a four-seamer, that pitch to Encarnacion Strand. And I mentioned there's been damage on that pitch, and I think that's why we're seeing more sinkers and cutters used. I think Grant's a little frustrated with how that at-bat played out at the end.
0: RBIs 5 and 6 for Encarnacion Strand, and probably furthermore frustrated going back a couple of batters ago to Taveras. It's 2 up, 2 down. He thought he had him. ABS overturned a call, and he eventually walks.
1: Walks. It's been Grant's nemesis this season.
0: So here comes Chadwick Tromp. Of course, he's spent some time with the Braves this season. Had a game-winning base hit earlier in the year, and he takes a first-pitch strike. Tromp, very respected by the Braves and a guy that they enjoyed having in the clubhouse. Played in a dozen games with the Braves this season. He swings and gets a piece of it, fouls it off, nothing and two. For the Orioles, they're pretty thin behind the plate, aren't they?
1: Yeah, they are. Both of their first-round stud catchers been injured here recently, and they won't get one back for at least, I think, another 12 days. Adley Rutschman and Samuel Vassallo. So, yeah, they're stuck with Chadwick Tromp and the Duffer.
0: Yeah, Sam Huff and Chadwick Tromp are a combined 0 for 13 with 8 strikeouts. So Stuck is right.
1: Stuck.
0: Here's the 0-2 pitch on the way from Grant Holmes. Missed by Tromp, got him on a slider, and that ends the bottom of the second. But a 2-RBI double from Christian Encarnacion Strand puts the Orioles on the board. We go to the top of the third, 2-0 Orioles.
2: Sale comes set. The pitch. Backdoor slider. Right on the black. Two down.
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0: Ben Darren and Jay Chad with you from Oriole Park at Camden Yards in downtown Baltimore. Orioles have a 2-0 lead on the Braves. It'll be 7-8-9 coming up for Atlanta with White, Bart, and Mateo. Folks, get Wi-Fi so reliable it never gets caught looking. 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Xfinity, imagine that. A 2-RBI double from Christian Encarnacion Strand. Put the Orioles on the board. First pitch to Eli White in there for a called strike. Well, to this point, Trevor Rogers, 6 up, 6 down, 1 strikeout. Braves have put the ball in play 5 times, nothing to show for it. Eli White smashes it deep but foul. Sends it deep down the left field line off into the second deck. And it's an 0-2 count on White. One thing to watch over the course of this series about these Orioles, they can kick it around a little bit. Fifth most errors in baseball and 25th in fielding percentage. And White drives one to right field. Going back now is Taveras to the warning track. Squares up to it, makes the catch. And one away in the top of the third inning. And we'll see if that defense for the Orioles blinks at some point tonight or over the course of this weekend. But right out of the gate, they look pretty good, and so does Trevor Rogers.
1: Yeah, this is a lineup full of first and second round picks. A lot of high draft picks, a result of the rebuild the Orioles embarked on. And I don't think defense was highly valued in a lot of those picks and promotions of these players in the major leagues.
0: Here comes Joey Bart. Now there's a called strike. Time called by Bart. He gets the nod behind the plate tonight. Drake Baldwin, the DH. On deck is Jorge Mateo as he gets the nod at short tonight with a lefty on the mound and Rogers. 0-1 to Bart. And Bart takes the ball low. We were chatting with Walt Weiss before the game about that. We've seen a lot of Jim Jarvis at short for the last week or so coming out of the All-Star break. One ball and one strike on Bart. Lefty brings it. Bart fouls it off. And I like what Walt had to say. Look, Jim Jarvis has done a terrific job, and he's been in there sometimes versus lefties. But he still wants to protect him time to time and not have him out there against a bunch of lefties. And also for Mateo, he played here for a little while, so a good time to get him in there. 1-2 pitch, and Bart sends it fair down the right field line. That'll rattle the corner. Joey pounds on the bag at first, heads for second base. Up with it now is Taveras. He fires it in. That's not in time. Head first slide out of Bart, and it's a one-out double.
1: Yeah, I agree. Jim Jarvis, he's earned the right to start against lefties. He's shown he can handle them. But it's good to get Mateo a start. And you can hear the fans come to life. They realize who's walking to the plate. I think he played here for 5 years. And he's a player that's easy to love. And the Braves loved him when he was hot. He was playing quite a bit and won the Braves some ball games. He's recently been supplanted by the hot Jim Jarvis, though.
0: Mateo, 31 years old, from the Dominican. First pitch swung on, missed. You're right, 5 years of his career he spent as an Oriole. And you can go back to the 2022 season when he led the league in stolen bases as an Oriole. We had a brief tribute video for Mateo on the video board prior to the game. 0-1 from Rogers. And Mateo takes a ball inside, missed with a changeup.
1: And Rogers is tough on the mound, but he's especially tough on lefties. They're hitting just 181 off him this year. Just one of his 10 home runs given up to a lefty. So a good day for Jim Jarvis to just be a bystander.
0: Braves trailing 2-0. 1-1 on a fly ball to right field. Taveras looking skyward, drifting to his left. Positions his body under it, makes the catch. And Bart holding at second base. So two down and back to the top of the order to Drake Baldwin. You need a clutch knock right here and get back into this one. Have an answer for those two runs the Orioles scored in the bottom of the second. Baldwin 0-for-1 with a ground out to third. He had a big homer yesterday in that victory over the Padres. Last seven games, Baldwin has been smoking hot. First pitch to Baldwin. Check swing. They appeal. He did go. Third base umpire John Lipka had the decision in his hands. For Baldwin, he is 13 for his last 28 with 4 homers and 9 RBIs. 0-1 pitch. Check swing. Fouled off into the Braves dugout. Baldwin with 19 home runs to this point in the season. That matches his total from last season when he won the Rookie of the Year in the National League. So he's matched that total in 45 fewer games played. Such a talent. 25 years old. Down to the count, nothing and two. Joey Bart down at second, ready to run on contact. 0-2, fouled off again. That's into the seats of the lower bowl down the third baseline.
1: Yeah, Drake is so talented, so consistent, and so adept at hitting lefties. Those first two swings were check swings, and so that means Drake's not sure what he's getting. It's hard for him to pick up the ball off of Rogers. He was able to get a good swing off there on the third pitch.
0: 0-2, a called third strike. Sweeper that is really tough on any left-handed batter from the lefty Rogers. And that is his second strike out of the game. Braves strand a runner at second. We go to the bottom of the third inning, 2-0 Orioles.
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0: Alongside Darren O'Day, Ben Ingram here with you. It's a 2-0 lead for the Orioles into the bottom of the third inning. They've got the top of the order coming up. In the bottom of the second, Grant Holmes went two up and two down, but then a walk to Tavares and a single by Holiday put him at the corners. And a two RBI double by Encarnacion Strand put the Orioles on the board. Dylan Beavers leads off. He's singled in the first inning and a ground ball foul. It's on down the right field line, so nothing and one on Beavers. 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Strike on the inside corner with a curveball.
1: Yeah, nice curveball there from Grant. In his last two starts, he's only thrown one curveball, but I love keeping that in the mix. Give the hitter something else to think about.
0: 0-2 to Beavers. Missed low, one ball and two strikes. Beavers already with infield dirt all over the front of his white uniform after that slide into second base back of the first inning. He's 6'5", 220. Big, tall, left-handed batter. 1-2 pitch. That's punched out to second. Nice backhanded pick by Ozzie. Balances himself, gets a throw off, and that's in time for the out. That just about took Ozzie out in the right field. And he's able to backhand it. Terrific play. And then steady himself. And just in the nick of time, get a throw over there to get the out.
1: That looked like self-defense there from Ozzie. That ball was smoked to his right. Just one step and then a stab at it and came up with it.
0: Terrific play. That'll be our truest play of the game. More on that after the first pitch to Pete Alonso. Here it is from Holmes. He sends it foul into the second deck down the first baseline. That play by Ozzie brought to you by Truist. When you work with someone who knows a lot and cares even more, you're unstoppable. Truist, leaders in banking, unwavering in care. Truist Bank, member FDIC. 2-0 Orioles, bottom of the third. 0-1 from Holmes on a fly ball towards deep right center. Going back Harris and White. White looking skyward. So is Harris. Harris leaps and he just robbed him. What a play by Michael Harris. Tracking it perfectly. That's something you'd expect in your home ballpark. He hardly ever plays here but navigated center field like he plays here every single night. Went rising above the wall and robbed Pete Alonso. What a catch. He is such a dandy to watch in center field. Who does it better than that guy? Two down here in the third inning. Gunnar Henderson takes the ball low and in. Two great defensive plays back-to-back, one by Ozzie, one by Michael.
1: We mentioned that's an advantage for the Braves in this series. They've been really good defensively all season. Orioles have not.
0: 1-0 to Henderson, fouled off. Michael going to the spot out in right center field, timed his leap. And as he went up, I'd say from about his forearm all the way to the tip of his glove was above that wall. There's the 1-1 pitch on the way. Henderson takes a ball low. And with his left hand, he was reaching for the wall as he was elevating and looking up at the ball and reaching up to exactly where he was. 2-1, and here comes the easiest play of the inning. Taken on a bounce by Olsen, flips underhand to Holmes. It's a 3-1 put out, and that ends the bottom of the third inning. Stellar defensive play by the Braves. We go to the top of the fourth inning, 2-0 Baltimore.
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0: In the top of the fourth inning, it'll be Albies, Olsen, and Harris coming up for the Braves, trailing 2-0. Orioles got a 2-RBI double from Christian Encarnacion Strand in the second inning to drive in Leody Taveras and Jackson Holliday. And now the Braves looking to strike versus Trevor Rogers. Northside Hospital Cancer Institute, one of the nation's leading and largest cancer programs. Northside is built to beat cancer. First pitch from Rogers, and Ozzie reaches out, pokes it into right field, down for a base hit. And a first pitch changeup, and able to loop it over the right side of the infield, and a leadoff single. He's aboard for Matt Olson. Olson, one of two strikeout victims to this point of the game for Rogers. Braves have two hits against him, a single and a double. Rogers goes to work. Olson turns on it, sends it foul into the seats deep down the right field line. 0-1. Braves have won six of their last eight. And a really good homestand coming out of the All-Star break. 0-1 from Rogers. Olson lays off a pitch low and outside, missed with a sweeper. Remember, the Braves went into the break right off a win against the Cardinals. And have won 5 of 7 since coming out of the break. Hitting a bunch of home runs in that span. 1-1 pitch. Olson takes the ball outside. This will be challenged by Trump. Olson having a good time down there with Chadwick. Let's see what the ABS says. That is a strike. Got it right. Those two former teammates having a good time with each other. 1-2 now on Matt Olson. Time called by Olson. Well, the Braves hit four homers yesterday in the victory versus the Padres, giving them 32 in 17 games since July 3rd. In that span, only the Nationals have hit more across Major League Baseball. 1-2 is low, two balls, two strikes. And how about this, Darren? 11 different Braves have homered since July 3rd. Matt Olson, more than anybody, with six in that span.
1: Yeah, you have to love that. That's the mark of a good lineup, a deep lineup. 1-9 can take you deep.
0: Trailing 2-0 in the top of the fourth. 2-2 pitch. Up and in. This will be challenged by Trump, and I think he's going to win this one. That sweeper against the lefties is just about impossible.
1: Especially when he's throwing it right at him.
0: This is strike three. Well, Trump wins two challenges in that trip to the plate for Olson.
1: Yeah, Rogers has such good life on that fastball. Both of them, the sinker and the four-seam, that when you see that sweeper coming right at your numbers, going to hit you right in the center of your back, and then it breaks over for a strike. It's tough to put a competitive swing on it.
0: Runner at first, one down for Michael Harris. Harris swings and sends it foul. Even if you know that's going to be a really tough pitch that you can't do anything with, it's still such a good pitch that you'd have a hard time just fouling it off to spoil it.
1: Yes, you would.
0: I mean, you get that with two strikes. I don't know what you're supposed to do with it as a left-handed batter. No balls and a strike on Harris. Pitch from Rogers. Missed low and outside.
1: Yeah, both Baldwin and Olson, you know, struck out looking on sweepers top of the zone. If that sweeper is 6 inches lower, it's not quite as scary, right? And that's a meatball that these guys could tee off on.
0: 1-1 pitch, swung on, missed. That's a fastball in.
1: The Braves at the top of the lineup, all the lefties, are very good at hitting left-handed pitching. But Rogers isn't your ordinary lefty. You mentioned 6'5", low arm angle. He's creating those angles somewhat similar to Chris Sale, maybe not quite as extreme. So it's really tough to hit him.
0: Ball and two strikes. Rogers brings it. Harris loops it foul into the seats down the third baseline. I mean, when he's got that sweeper going and it's left on left, I mean, it's an aerial attack of the strike zone. Mm-hmm. He's got to dive bombs it right at the top of the zone.
1: Yeah, it's high risk, high reward, those breaking balls at the top of the zone. But if you can execute it with confidence, it's tough.
0: 2-0 Orioles, top of the fourth. 1-2 pitch. Harris in the air towards left field. Going back. Beaver still back. That's over his head. Goes to the wall. Ozzie takes off around second. Heads for third. Runs into a stop sign. Orioles hit the cutoff band. It's a double by Harris. Michael with a great defensive play in the bottom of the third inning to rob Pete Alonso. Now a double here in the top of the fourth inning. Pretty good for a guy who isn't an all-star, huh?
1: Yeah. Yeah, he's such a dynamic player. He can do it on both sides of the field. And some extreme juice shown from Michael. It's so deep out there to left. Absolutely cavernous. And to be that strong to hit it that hard the opposite field, pretty special.
0: Well, now you got Dubon to the plate. He can tie the game with a base hit right here. Alonso has his toes on the grass at first base, even with a bag. First pitch on the way to Dubon. He swings and sends it foul into the second deck down the first baseline. The configuration, Darren, of left field has changed several times through the years. And it is very deep in left field. There's the 0-1 pitch. Dubon takes the ball inside, but still not as deep as it was the last time we were here.
1: Yeah, it's like an on-again, off-again relationship with that left field wall the Orioles have. They just keep moving it. They don't know where they want to put it. It used to be very short, and they moved it super far back.
0: 1-1. In the air towards center field. Couser going back. He's there. Makes the catch. Tagging from third base. Ozzie Albies. He'll score. Braves on the board after the sack fly by Dubon. It's now a 2-1 game in the top of the fourth. Dubon with his 54th RBI of the year. Two down and a runner at second. Austin Riley coming up with the plate. My last thought of that left field wall is all the angles that are out there, because it down the line, it's 333, and then very quickly, almost straight back to 373. There's a big angle there, then another one in left center where it angles back in. And the angles in that wall, you hit one off the wall, it's going to be very tricky for any left fielder. Here,